0: and people in my house from your house. The summer appeal, Kev, is going great.
1: Great. Awesome.
0: Yeah, there it is. If you've gotten a letter, anything you can do. If you can't do anything, I understand. Bishop understands. Kevin certainly understands. So anything you can do, we appreciate it. We're right now on target to beat last year.
1: That's
0: but
1: great.
0: It's going to be close.
1: Great.
0: It's going to be close. We're 4,200 letters right now. Last year we had 4,800 letters. So we're about 600 letters away. So thank you so much for all of you who have already contributed, and for those who are going to, thank you. And for those who can't, we ask you pray for the success of the telethon.
1: That'd be great. That'd be great. It's good to hear.
0: Now we're going to see a little video here.
1: Well, let me just set this up.
0: Oh, go. Yeah, go ahead.
1: So we're trying to figure out what our grandchild, Mary Therese, would call us, you know. So Mary's mom was French-Canadian, so she...
0: I have some suggestions.
1: She was Mamé, yeah, Mamé. So Mary's Mamé, and I decided to go granddad.
0: Cause it's like you really went all out on that.
1: Well, it's an Irish thing, too. It's yeah. Granddad is the name. Mary Therese does... She can call me Gada, good dad. And so during this video, she happens to see an episode
0: of
1: Mrs.
0: So what are you called then?
1: Right now she's at Gada.
0: So I think it should just be Gada.
1: It could be.
0: Gada.
1: You never know, yeah.
0: I like it.
1: Yeah.
0: Because it's confusing.
1: Well, this is her reacting to seeing me on This Is The Day.
0: Yeah, okay, let's take a look.
1: Wednesday.
2: It was nice. Yeah, you usually go up to Maine.
3: The water is just
2: Maine. When we first arrived there, it was shockingly nice. The
3: You're
2: water
3: waving to Grandma.
2: Was actually below 60s, which is very warm up there.
3: Yeah.
2: And then it went back to normal. What it was like 52 or something like that.
4: Oh, wow, so you got the nice, nice weather.
2: There was a couple of good days of water temperature, and then it just plummeted. You know where you go in and you've.
0: That is very cute.
1: She says that there. That's over my my parents' house there.
0: Was that your parents' house?
1: Yeah.
0: I was going to say, that didn't look like your house. I have to say that Mary Therese, likes the mustache.
1: Oh, yeah. That's why she was waving to her.
0: Yeah, saying more.
1: Yeah,
0: more.
1: No, she's a great waver. But I thought it was cute.
0: It's very cute.
1: Hopefully you thought it was cute at home.
0: Well, today, the church celebrates the feast of Saint Charbel, and so we're about to see something I love, which is the obscure saints. Let's take a look.
5: The obscure saint of the month for July is Saint Charbel Maklouf. Known as the Hermit of Lebanon, Joseph Zeroun Maklouf was raised by his uncle in the Lebanese village of Beka Kafra after his father died when Joseph was only 3. At the age of 23, Joseph joined the monastery of St. Marin and took the name Charbel in honor of a second-century martyr. He professed his final vows in 1853 and was ordained 6 years later. Following the example of the 5th-century St. Marin, Charbel lived as a hermit from 1875 until his death. His reputation for holiness prompted people to seek him to receive a blessing and be remembered in his prayers. He followed a strict fast and was very devoted to the Blessed Sacrament. Occasionally, his superiors would ask him to administer the sacraments to nearby villages, but that was the extent of Charbel's travels. He died in the late afternoon on Christmas Eve. Christians and non-Christians soon made his tomb a place of pilgrimage and of cures. Pope Paul VI beatified him in 1965 and canonized him 12 years later. His feast day is celebrated on July 24th.
0: I love those obscure saints.
1: It's great. Great way to...
0: Was that for a show you did?
1: That was for Encounter.
0: Encounter, yes. That's right.
1: One of our great shows that we ran for a number of years.
0: It was so good we had to say, that's the end of it.
1: Yeah. It was so good that you forgot the name of it.
0: Well, one thing I never forget is the text messages.
1: That's true.
0: From our prayer text line, because we get so, so many of them. Kevin, why don't you take the first one?
1: All right, we have Donna writing in, please pray in thanksgiving for a good oral surgeon's checkup and x-rays. So that's great. And, I hear you about dental, especially dental surgery. It can be tough and hard. Yeah.
0: I'm actually missing a tooth. Because they wanted to charge me, and I get it, but $5,000. I said, I don't need a tooth that bad. So I never got the tooth put in. So that's a big gap right here.
1: You thought about doing it later?
0: No, never. Okay. Never going to get it done.
1: Okay.

0: our respect and praise.
1: Yeah, it's one part of the many parts I loved about Pope Francis too. He was very strong about that, and he had a strong influence. His grandmother was a strong influence in his life, and he recognized that and tried to promote the wisdom of grandparents.
0: As was mine. Yeah, my grandmother and grandfather were extremely important to me in my faith life.
1: And finally, please pray for my grandson as he is attending summer camp for the first time. May he have a safe, enjoyable experience. Please also pray for his father and for all of us who miss him while he's away.
0: You know what? I have to tell you something. When your child goes away, or your grandchild, or whomever it might be, you love them so much, you just want them to have fun and hope that they enjoy the experience. And it's almost heartbreaking when your child goes somewhere because you say, oh, please, please make it be a good experience.
1: Yes, yeah.
0: So I get that one.
1: We get that. And as a reminder, you can text us your prayer intentions, comments, or questions at 844-697-5221. That's 844-697-5221. And we may read your message on air, and we invite you to pray for all of the intentions we receive as well.
0: And the person who takes a look at those first is the one and only Ethan Fadden.
1: Nice, yes.
0: Mr. Yeah. Ethan Fadden. Well, Henry Nouwen's books have helped millions of readers deepen their relationship with God through honesty, humility, and prayer. In encountering Henry, the living legacy of Henry Nouwen, readers are invited to rediscover the wisdom and the spiritual insight that continue to shape lives today. Stephen Lazarus joins us now to discuss this new book, all the way from Toronto, and the lasting impact of Henry Nouwen's work. Stephen, how are you from Toronto?
2: It's great to join you both, Jay and Kevin. Happy to be here today. Yeah. Well,
0: while you're up there, if you see any of our great friends at Salt and Light Television, they're wonderful. Make sure you tell them Catholic TV says hi to them.
2: I will bring your greetings for sure.
0: Can you give us just a quick overview of Henry and why he's still influential today?
2: Sure. So, I mean, a lot of your viewers probably know Henry Nouwen, may have encountered him through, they could have read his books or heard his name in a homily, or maybe a lot of times today people are seeing his name or a devotion by him on their smartphone. But he was a pastor, a priest, a professor, taught at Notre Dame University, originally from Holland, the Netherlands, came to the U.S., where most of his life and ministry was, and then came to Canada for the last 10 years of his life, just north of Toronto here, and served at L'Arche Daybreak. But he wrote over 40 books. Some of the most well-known, would be Return of the Prodigal Son, The Genesee Diary, for example, a book called Compassion. But one of the most really widely read spiritual writers of our time, and a man of deep faith. I would say that his great gift, and really his great struggle at the same time, was how do we encounter the love of God? Not just sort of as a head thing, but he would talk about how do we let that descend from our head to our heart to our whole self. So in this book, we try to bring together stories of people who have been impacted by Henry's writings, and now, 30 years later, that continues. So those are some of the stories in the book.
1: I wonder if you could expand on that, too. You mentioned some of the struggles that Henry had, and maybe connect with how his struggles actually can connect God with our challenges that we face every day as well.
2: Well, that's right. I mean, I think he was aware that in our time, it's really easy to feel like God is this far-off, distant presence. And I think when people pick up his books and kind of read his writings, he invites us to understand that God is really as close as our next breath. In fact, God's the one giving us, breath and keeping us alive moment by moment. But beyond that, he talks about how our life itself is a very brief time for us to get to know how deeply God loves us. To be able to hear as he talks about the voice that calls us the beloved. And I think his

0: struggles were with things like self-rejection. And he would talk about how, you know, so often in our time, today, you know, we hear these voices, and we have to remind ourselves that we're not what we own, what we possess, what people say about us, that our deepest identity is that we're beloved children of God. And nothing can separate us from that love, as St. Paul talks about.
1: Stephen, the world is so different than it was 30 years ago when Henry Nouwen passed away. Why are his writings still resonating with people now?
0: Well, that's a really great question, Jay. I'll just mention some of the stories in the book, because those, I think, really help answer that question. You know, there's a fellow who was in restaurant management, sort of the service industry. He gets invited to a church where someone gives a presentation on the return of the prodigal son and Henry's book. He starts reading that, and then he starts reading more of Henry's writings, and he discerns a call to be a monk. So that's Brother Ambrose's story. And he's at Mepkin Abbey, but also a mom of three children, really busy. And so she, you know, attends mass, begins reading Henry's books, and says, I'm gonna set out to take a year just to be with Henry and read all these different books that he's written. And that really took her deeper in her own love of God and really being able to receive God's love. There's a story from an emergency room nurse in there, and kind of how she discovered a real vocation to be with people, accompanying them at the end of life. But I think Henry would say that as much as the world changes, so much really remains the same. It really does come back to what life is really all about, and that is discovering how deeply loved we are by God, and allowing that to then change our lives so that we can give that love to others.
1: Well, if people want to learn, they only have to pick up the book, Encountering Henry, The Living Legacy of Henry Nouwen. Where can people get a copy of the book, Stephen?
0: Sure. I mean, so many times today, people are ordering it online. It's out there. They can go straight to Orbis Books. If they want to learn more about Henry Nouwen and all of his books, they can go to henrynouwen.org. This is the 30th anniversary of his death, and this book is one of the ways we're marking that milestone, as well as conferences. But we'd love to be a resource for your readers.
1: Stephen, it's been a pleasure. Thanks so much for joining us today.
0: Well, blessings and all the best in your great work, Jay. Great to be with you.
1: Thank you. Kevin, what's going on around the world in the Catholic faith?
2: Hi, everyone. I'm Kevin Elson. Here is a look at what's going on this week in the news. We begin with news from the Vatican. Two news outlets have reported that artist and former Jesuit Father Marco Rupnik has been acquitted in his Vatican criminal trial. However, the Vatican has responded to those reports, saying they are completely unfounded, and they confirm that the trial is still under review.
3: The Vatican rejects claims that the trial of Slovenian theologian and artist Father Marco Rupnik had a favorable outcome for him. Rupnik faces allegations of sexual, psychological, and spiritual abuse involving nearly 30 women. No update about the case has come out since the end of 2025. The only confirmed information was that the Dicastery for the Doctrine of the Faith had formed the ecclesiastical tribunal. The identities of the judges remain confidential, but it is known that the 5-member panel includes women and members of the clergy. They are not part of the dicastery and do not hold any office in the Roman Curia. The case is back in the spotlight after two news outlets published headlines saying Rupnik was acquitted. The Vatican responded by denying those reports. Reports of any deliberation by the judges handling the case of Father Marco Rupnik are completely unfounded. The review of the case is still underway, and the tribunal is examining documentation from the diocese involved, the Jesuits, the parties concerned, and the media. There won't be much more official information. The Holy See has stated that the proceedings will remain confidential out of respect for those involved.
2: In news from around the country, Massachusetts House lawmakers have approved a bill that would loosen restrictions on abortions in the state. The bill would remove restrictions on abortion care after 24 weeks of pregnancy and instead allow physicians to use their judgment to make decisions in the best interests of their patients. Currently, abortions cannot occur after 24 weeks unless a pregnant woman's health is in jeopardy or there is a lethal or grave

0: fetal diagnosis. Proponents say the legislation puts more power in the hands of patients and physicians so people don't have to leave the state to get a late-term abortion. Abortion is legal without constraints in 9 states and Washington, D.C. One of those states is Vermont, the only neighboring state to Massachusetts with such laws. Several healthcare systems and groups, including Mass General Brigham, Tufts Medicine, Beth Israel Lahey Health, UMass Memorial Health, and the Massachusetts Health and Hospital Association, had sent a letter to House Speaker Ron Mariano in support of the legislation. The bill also expands where patients can receive care, permitting physicians to perform those procedures at healthcare treatment centers instead of only in hospitals. Myrna Maloney Flynn, president of the Massachusetts Citizens for Life, in a statement said the good intentions of this bill's sponsors are gravely misplaced. As written, their abortion up to birth bill permits only physicians to subjectively decide that any unborn infant can be killed in or outside of a hospital, even babies capable of surviving outside the womb and feeling pain within it. As reported by the State House News Service, according to State Department of Public Health data, Massachusetts recorded 99 abortions at 24 weeks or later in 2024, and that is up from 84 the year before. In news now from Rome, music will continue at Castel Gandolfo on July 29th. Andrea Bocelli will be performing along with 160 voices from his foundation for Pope Leo XIV at the summer residence. It's a significant moment for the foundation as it celebrates its 15th anniversary.
1: Pope Leo XIV is using the summer to pray, read, and exercise, while also devoting time to music. On Saturday the 18th, he attended a concert presented by the Diocese of Albano. And on Wednesday, July 29th, he will listen to none other than Andrea Bocelli perform the Canticle of Peace. The performance will take place at the Borgo Laudato Si in Castel Gandolfo, and Bocelli will not be alone. He will be accompanied by approximately 160 choir members, aged 5 to 18, who will participate in the global ABF Voices of Gathering. This is an initiative of the Andrea Bocelli Foundation, which brings together children from vulnerable backgrounds in Uganda, Jerusalem, Camerino, and Naples. The project is celebrating its 15th anniversary, and the children will spend a few days together participating in activities and cultural exchanges. They will perform for the Italian president, Sergio Mattarella, and then meet with the Pope. This will be Bocelli's second time performing for Pope Leo XIV at Castel Gandolfo, as he did so last summer on the occasion of the inauguration of the Borgo Laudato Si.
0: And finally, the news, Catholic Relief Services, CRS, the Humanitarian and Development Agency of the U.S. Conference of Catholic Bishops, announced recently that it has received a $60 million State Department award that will help significantly expand humanitarian aid to Cuba as the Caribbean nation battles multiple crises. The agency said the award will enable it to partner with Caritas Cuba to provide emergency food and hygiene supplies to nearly 200,000 households, or more than 500,000 people across Cuba. In a news release, CRS said it will also allow the two agencies to distribute essential household items, including mattresses and blankets, to another 7,000 people who need them. The State Department had two of its officials join CRS staff in Miami to send off the first flight of humanitarian relief under Secretary of State Marco Rubio's $100 million commitment in aid to the Cuban people. The Caribbean island is reeling from several ongoing challenges, including rising rates of disease and mortality, even as food, water, health care, electricity, and fuel resources have plunged. A 2026 U.S. blockade on oil imports to Cuba has intensified the crisis. Sean Callahan, the agency's president and CEO, said the new funding will allow CRS and Caritas Cuba to significantly expand humanitarian assistance through the Catholic Church's trusted network, reaching vulnerable families with the help they urgently need. Well, that is all the information we have for you this time. I'm Kevin Nelson. Don't forget, you can keep up to date on Catholic news throughout the week with Catholic News Break right here on the Catholic TV network.
2: Thanks, Kev. Lebanon is home to some of the world's oldest Christian communities. Despite decades of conflict and hardship, their faith and tradition continues to endure. Now let's take a look at a video for the book Flowers in the Desert, which tells the story of a resilient Christian's presence in worn, torn Lebanon.
1: 20 years have passed since the 2006 Lebanon War.

0: War, the conflict between Israel and Hezbollah that left deep scars across the land of the Cedars. Even today, the consequences are continuing to be felt in the country. The most notable is the mass immigration of Christians. Despite the large exodus, it is estimated that they still account for between 30 and 35% of the Lebanese population. Behind all this lies a profound love for the homeland. Unofficially, there was a talk of the Kissinger Report, which proposed that Christians leave the country and go to the United States or Canada so that Lebanon could become a country for Palestinians. And the Christians said, no, we're staying, this is our homeland. Our guest had the opportunity to spend a month gaining an in-depth understanding of the reality of life for the Christians living in the Middle East, and in particular, Lebanon. That is where he discovered 26 stories which he has titled Flowers in the Desert, all of which share two distinctive traits. Because it strikes me as being very vivid, like a flower blooming in the midst of a barren desert where nothing else grows. This is precisely because of hope. The two words, so to speak, that are most central to the book are faith and hope. Lebanon has the largest Christian presence and political influence in the Middle East. Nonetheless, those who live there are going through one of the most difficult periods in their history. Lebanon is a Christian country where there is religious freedom. In countries like Iraq, for example, there is no religious freedom. It is the only country in the Middle East where this freedom exists. As for the others, I can't say 100%, but I'd say there's no religious freedom in any of them. In the book, I tell the story of a priest who had to free Iraq during the Taliban invasion. They were just going out and killing people. And for the journalist and writer, this problem has a specific name. The biggest issue is Hezbollah. To us, it is a terrorist group. To them, it isn't. It's a paramilitary group. But the problem they have there is that Hezbollah is a state within a state. The biggest problem today is that there is a lot of corruption. The 26 stories told in The Flower of the Desert put a face on a community that, despite the economic crisis, immigration and instability, continues to fight to keep the Christian presence alive in the Middle East.
1: And that's a tough fight to keep that Christian presence alive.
2: It definitely is. Yeah.
1: I've been over there, and it's just a tough area. Kevin, but let's get to some happier things, I hope. The national days, hopefully they're fun national days.
2: Well, this could make you happy.
1: We'll see.
2: It's National Tequila Day.
1: I know, I don't drink, so.
2: A little lime, a little salt, mix up a margarita. Whatever.
1: Kevin, what are you doing when you're not on This Is the Day?
2: Here's a great one, Jay. You got some cousins you love?
1: Yeah,
2: some
1: of course.
2: Friends. National Cousins Day.
1: Love cousins.
2: Recognizes the unique lifelong relationships that grow among cousins.
1: I bet you if we asked Evan and Charles and Ethan who are out here, they all have cousins they love.
2: Yeah. Shout out to all my cousins.
1: Yeah.
2: Yeah. National Amelia Earhart Day.
1: Yeah, she intrigued me. There was someone who thought outside the box.
2: Yeah, she was born on this date in 1897. And let's move on. Who doesn't love a drive-thru? It's National Drive-Thru Day. They reached the iconic zenith in the 50s, stayed strong through the 60s, 70s, and people have enjoyed this service since the 1930s.
1: I like when they used to have the roller skates and they'd roll up to you.
2: Oh, yeah? Do you ever do that?
1: I can't roller skate. Oh, no, a disaster. It would be the worst thing you ever saw. You're probably going to have that on the telethon on a game break that I have to do.
2: Oh, that'd be great.
1: No,
2: National Thermal Engineer Day. They keep all the more modern tech cool, safe, and efficient.
1: Important day.
2: Yeah. Birthdays. Michael Richards, Cosmo Kramer.
1: Yeah.
2: Linda Carter, the original Wonder Woman. Neil Malone, Jennifer Lopez, Kristen Chenoweth, Rose Byrne, Barry Bonds, Paul Ben-Victor, who was in The Chosen, he was Herod, and Chris Sarandon. All celebrating.
1: A loss.
2: Yeah.
1: Wow. I don't think we have any Catholic TV birthdays coming up that I know of.
2: I don't know.
1: I mean, we have Ethan's birthday coming up. I can't miss that one. Well, thank you so much for being with us today. We'd like to thank Stephen for coming on today and giving some great information out. And of course, want to thank you for the summer appeal. Remember to contribute to whatever station you're watching right now. I know all of you are in our thoughts and our prayers. Have a great day.

0: Hi, everyone. I'm Jay Fatt, and I want to invite you to join us Monday for This Is a Day. We've got a great show. Catherine DiNuzzo joined us to discuss The Catholic Guide Through Anxiety, a faith-filled resource for anyone seeking peace in an increasingly stressful world. So tune in to This Is a Day on Monday right here on Catholic TV, which is America's Catholic Television Network.
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0: It all began on Thursday, February 1858. This was the beginning of a whole sequence of apparitions, 18 in all, of a beautiful lady, clothed in a brilliant and unearthly white robe with a blue sash around her waist and a white veil on her head. She appeared and spoke to a 14-year-old poor peasant girl by the name of Bernadette Supero. On March 25th, the Feast of the Annunciation, Bernadette asked the lady her name. Then the lady joined her hands and, raising them to her breast while looking up to heaven, said, "I am the Immaculate Conception." A crowd of over 300 witnessed the discovery of that miraculous spring in a grotto that was to make not only Lourdes, France famous, but grottos of Our Lady of Lourdes famous throughout the world. What you are about to hear is one woman's extraordinary love, dedication, and extensive research into Our Lady of Lourdes. That's our focus.
1: The city of New Orleans loves Our Lady. The Blessed Mother is so special to our city and our state. But although I grew up in New Orleans, I had no idea that our archdiocese was actually consecrated to Our Lady of Lourdes. Our guest today will share with us more about the Lourdes connection. Mary Engler, welcome to Focus.
2: Thank you for having me.
1: Okay, what happened that we have this incredible connection to Our Lady of Lourdes? Who consecrated us?
2: Well, I guess you would say that Pope Pius IX gave the authority, but it was Archbishop Napoleon Joseph Perchet, our third archbishop, who actually sought the consecration approval from the bishop, from the Pope, Pope Pius IX. He was from Angers, A-N-G-E-R-S, Angers, France, born in 1805. And he actually came to the United States, first to Bardstown, Kentucky, and was in a mission there as a priest. And then he came to New Orleans around 1842. And he actually founded the first Catholic newspaper, and that was La Propagateur. And that Catholic newspaper ran through the Civil War. It was shut down during the Civil War, and it reopened under the name of Morning Star and Catholic Messenger in 1868. Mm-hmm. But he was our third archbishop right after Odin. Odin, I think, died in May of 1870, while he was in France, and Perchet became the third archbishop. And he received the pallium in December of 1870 from Pope Pius IX. And he then traveled through France, presumably to go home before he came back to the United States. And during the process of investigating the connection between France and New Orleans with regard to Our Lady of Lourdes, I was able to confirm that he actually stopped in Lourdes on his way. So his first stop, as far as I know, was in the spring of 1871. And while I was researching this, I knew he had to have been there. The consecration and the establishment of the archconfraternity, everything he did was done to perfection.
1: Okay, let's stop there. What does an archconfraternity mean?
2: Well, the sanctuary at Lourdes requested from Pope Pius IX the ability to convey to pilgrims who were coming to Lourdes indulgences and or graces for having made their pilgrimage there. Mm-hmm. And the Pope approved the confraternity for Our Lady of Lourdes at the sanctuary and then extended it to include the churches in France, making it an archconfraternity. Having heard about it, which Perchet was in the know because he was a newsman at heart, he appealed to the Pope to allow him to extend that archconfraternity to what he referred to as the goddaughter of France, Louisiana, in his churches, the Archdiocese of New Orleans.
1: I love that, the goddaughter of France.
2: And that's how he referred to us. And he And he was afforded that privilege. And there were a number of churches who chose to associate themselves with the Archcom fraternity as well. And we received a diploma of affiliation in May of 1874 to confirm that. That's one document I haven't been able to find yet, but I'm still looking.
3: Well, let's talk about the consecration. What does that actually mean?
2: Well, he decided to erect in the St. Louis Cathedral an altar to Our Lady of Lourdes. And so when you walked into the cathedral, she was on the left-hand side, as you're looking at the altar, on the left-hand side. And he hired a contractor. He ordered statues from France. He had them shipped over here. He hired people to construct this rocky outcropping that would frame the Blessed Mother. And he decided then that he wanted his church, the cathedral, to have present in the cathedral Our Lady of Lourdes. And he wanted it not just to be a place where there would be statues, but a place from where he could celebrate Mass. And so it was an altar. It wasn't just a statue, a place where statuary was kept. It was an altar. And that became relevant in the ensuing years for people who chose to either be married at that altar. Bishops were made bishops at that altar. Mm-hmm. A number of things occurred there. And so it just means that he devoted his, I think it means he just devoted the Archdiocese of New Orleans to Our Lady of Lourdes. And it was really not his sole idea. It was a groundswell of people choosing to ask him for this devotion to be established because they had been reading in the newspapers all about Lourdes, the miracle of Lourdes, the water of Lourdes. And we were, the city of New Orleans, through the Morning Star and Catholic Messenger, getting these stories published, and people were falling in love with Our Lady of Lourdes.
3: So he consecrates the city, and, you know, the devotion, the love continues to grow.
2: And then, that's correct. And he did it on December 8th, 1873, so he chose the Feast of the Immaculate
3: Conception.
2: And why
3: is that significant?
2: Well, because that's the Feast of the Immaculate Conception. I mean, that's what he decided. And it was really interesting because everything he did with respect to this consecration, he did on different feast days. For example, he announced the intention of consecrating the Archdiocese to Our Lady of Lourdes in October on the Feast of the Maternity. He associated himself to feast days and not just dates, which was very...
4: That's beautiful.
2: It was beautiful, and I'm actually in formation to be a secular Carmelite, and in studying Teresa of Avila, when she would write, she would associate her activities

0: according to feast days of the church. So it was very familiar to me, having studied her, that there was a time in our history when people didn't really look at dates on a calendar. They actually remembered things according to feast days of the church.
1: Oh, there's a beautiful priest that I know, and that's how he starts every email, or it's according to feast days. That's mm-hmm. beautiful. I really didn't know why, but now you're explaining it.
0: Well, I just think it's a way for people to internalize the church in their daily lives, mm-hmm. The liturgical season in their daily lives, and that's what Perche did. So he announced it in October. He carried it out on December 8th, 1873. The articles associated with it were just beautiful, the way in which the journalists who covered the consecration mass and the solemnity of the mass and the beautiful sermons that were given. I mean, you know, today we have films and cameras and we can see things, but back then people relied on the written word to be able to envision what happened.
1: Right.
0: And you could really envision it from the way it was covered. So he did that on December 8th, and then on January 25th of 1874, he received confirmation that the archdiocese was enrolled in the archconfraternity, and he made an announcement that he would be making everyone aware of how they could join the archconfraternity shortly. Well, meanwhile, he was pursuing a parallel archconfraternity.
1: Okay, what do you mean?
0: Well, his archdiocese was New Orleans, mm-hmm. and at the time it really extended to Lake Charles. I mean, it was a very large archdiocese, but his province extended all the way to Galveston and north, you know, well past Natchitoches, over to Mobile. So he had a very large province and then the archdiocese, and he consecrated the province to the Sacred Heart of Jesus. So in the archdiocese was to Our Lady of Lourdes, but the archdiocese in conjunction with the rest of the province was to the Sacred Heart of Jesus. So in reading it, in studying it, what you see is just what you feel at Lourdes, that you're being called by the Blessed Mother and you're being brought into her virtues and to her love, but what she's doing is she's pointing you to Jesus. And that's just how Perche carried out the consecrations. He did it exactly that same way.
1: Well, there are several churches and schools and lots of different locations throughout the archdiocese that maybe have statues or altars to Our Lady of Lourdes. Let's talk about some of the most popular ones.
0: Well, let me just say that the national shrine to Our Lady of Lourdes is in Emmitsburg, Maryland, and they say on their website that they have the oldest outdoor grotto to Our Lady of Lourdes in the country,
1: okay.
0: and that was from 1875. So if you just picture that, we had this indoor altar with this rocky outcropping. It was a replica. Certainly you couldn't walk into it like you would a grotto, but it was a replica in 1873. So that had to be one of the earliest in the country. Then in 1876 at St. Michael the Archangel Church in Convent, Louisiana, a very beautiful grotto was built there. And it was built out of local materials. It was built out of, and I don't know if I'm going to say this correctly, but bagasse, bagasse clinkers. And this material is extruded, like, so it comes out very hard. It's a byproduct of the sugar refining mm-hmm. business. But when you read the history of that particular grotto built in 1876, it was engineered and designed by an architect by the name of Christophe Colomb. And there's good reason to believe he's a descendant of Christopher Columbus.
1: Well, that's what I think of as soon as you say the name.
0: Yeah,
1: yes.
0: Yeah. And there's a whole story behind that grotto, but it includes shells from the Mississippi River. It includes mud from the Mississippi River. It includes, one of those iron pots turned upside down so that it creates the altar on the inside. And it's a very beautiful grotto, and it's an authentic replica of what's in Lourdes. So that was in 1876. And then in...

0: Within that time frame, within a couple of years of that, there is a beautiful grotto that was built at St. Martin de Tours Church in the Lafayette area. I think it's St. Martinville. And that particular grotto is made out of mud, moss, and clay. And it was made by a gentleman by the name of Tite Martinez. And he built it from a postcard that someone had and showed him that was brought back from Lourdes. So, I mean, just think of the time period, and that someone in St. Martinville had this postcard, and this man says, I can do that.
1: Turned it into a grotto.
0: And it's beautiful, and it's still there today. So that was another one. And then, you know, from there you can start seeing that we have, in fact, we found 37 of them in South Louisiana. And the book contains a map that explains exactly, you know, where they're located. And some of them have...
1: The book being the book you wrote.
0: That's correct.
1: Which is called...
0: Igniting the 19th Century Embers of Lourdes.
1: How did you come to that title?
0: Well, Père Régis Marie de la Tassonnière is the chaplain of Lourdes, and I came to know him...
1: Today?
0: Today.
1: Okay.
0: And I came to know him through my association with the North American Lourdes Volunteers. He's a wonderful friend. And we were driving in the car one time to a pilgrimage, and he said to me that as he travels the world, he goes all over the world, he writes a blog, and he said, you know, when I go in different places, it's like there was a devotion to Our Lady of Lourdes, and that by going and visiting, it's like blowing the ashes away. It kind of, there's embers still burning there. So that always was in the back of my mind. And then I read Renee Laurentin's book called Bernadette Speaks. And
1: I've heard of that book, but I've never read it.
0: It's wonderful. He takes authentic documents that were hers and others of the period and, you know, really sort of gives us the words that Bernadette either actually wrote or people quoted her as saying. So you hear what she's thinking and talking about in that time. But when she made her profession of vows, the prioress said to the bishop who was, you know, performing that for her, she said to him that they would decide to keep her at the convent, and that's going to be the Sisters of Charity at Nevers, France, because she's good for nothing but blowing embers into flame.
1: Oh, my goodness.
0: And when I read that, I said, uh-oh, that's got to be it, because if that's a very worthy cause, and that's how I felt about it. I feel that, you know, the embers of Lourdes are still burning in our area. And many of us, our age and older and younger, we just don't know it. We just need to kind of blow them away and they'll come back, I believe.
1: Well, I know that's the mission you feel that Our Lady has given you.
0: I do. And I'm really not a person who feels that way about very many things. In fact, nothing before. But I do feel that New Orleans, in a special way, is protected by the Blessed Mother. And she's been with us for all these years.
1: Yes. Mary, I'll tell you, so many incredible people that we get to meet through this ministry who come in from other parts of the world and other states even, say there was something very special about New Orleans, about the people, about the faith. And I always say the same thing. I just say it's got to be because of our love of Our Lady. I just think there's this special, I don't know, thing she's done for us or does for us through her prayers.
0: That's true, and I think that it's, you know, she reveals herself to us just like at Lourdes, you know, at times when we need her the most. And, you know, certainly in this period, you know, if we think back of when the Archdiocese was consecrated to Our Lady of Lourdes, that was during a very tumultuous time in our history. It was post-Civil War. Mm-hmm. We were in a period of Reconstruction. There was a tremendous expansion going on of the city. You know, lots of different ethnic groups coming in, lots of different languages being spoken. There were a tremendous amount of financial problems growing within the archdiocese and within the city and the country. So it was also a time when, you know, you were getting industrialization was really taking hold, and you had this whole naturalization, I think is what it was referred to, where there was this question of of God, you know, the presence of God. And so here she was, you know, being brought to the city of New Orleans by a French archbishop who had a strong devotion to Our Lady of Lourdes. And he was doing so on the basis that we were really the goddaughter of France, where the Blessed Mother was particularly revered and loved. And so he imported that for us.
1: So what does it mean to you to be able to share this message?
0: Well, it's for me, it's the opportunity of a lifetime. I feel that, first of all, I would have never imagined myself sitting here.
1: But your eyes sparkle when you talk about Our Lady of Lourdes. I mean, they do.
0: Well, yeah, I mean, I do have a special devotion to her. And I just feel that the city of New Orleans really has a special connection to the Blessed Mother. And I think hearing the message of Lourdes in the connection to the Gospels, to the penance, you know, let's pray for the conversion of sinners. You know, it's this whole idea that the Blessed Mother is calling us, as she does in so many other ways, to unite really and come back to her Son. And I think what I would love to see is our city back in the pilgrimage spirit of, you know, praying the rosary. You know, when I wrote the book, my dad brought over my mother's poetry, and it was just one night I kind of put the... I really wasn't even writing a book. I was just writing my notes for my research. I was just infatuated with the story. Had no idea it would be a book.
1: And just how God works, isn't it?
0: I had no idea. And my dad came over with my mother's poetry, and I stopped and was reading it. And it was as if he came and he put my mother right next to me.
1: Your mom was deceased at that point?
0: She is. She was. And but it was like some of these poems were meant right for those spots. And in several of the poems, she talks about the ringing of faith in the city of New Orleans, the pilgrimage spirit, the processions, the songs, the hymns. And that would have been the time in which my mother grew up. Mm-hmm. She was born in the late 20s, and that's what she remembered, you know, the pilgrimage spirit, the songs, the praise, the procession, the rosaries. And that's something I think we can all sort of unite around. And that's really was Perche's goal, I think. He didn't just do this for the French. He did this to bring all the Catholics, the universal Catholic Church, together in the city of New Orleans and in his archdiocese. And it did have the effect of doing that. I mean, when they had services, they would say them in two or three languages, you know, so that multiple people could hear the homilies. They would do the Mass in Latin, and Perche had a very unique way. He was very well known for singing the Te Deum at the end of his Masses. And this was confirmed to me by Father William Green. Father Green wrote a book about Perche. And during my research, I went and met with him. And it was actually in meeting with him that I met Mr. Bob Clater at Clater's Publishing. And he wound up being the person who agreed to publish the book. So it was a chance meeting.
1: Or not, right?
0: Or not. That's right.
1: Mary, at what point did you realize that this was a book?
0: You know, a friend of mine, Barbara, you know, she's my very dear friend. She's been with me every step of the way. She goes with me to find all the grottos, all the stained glass windows, you know, was the person who, with every discovery, would be as enthusiastic as I was about what we were finding. So it just sort of pushed me on and gave me feedback about how I was capturing and the information. And so I guess it was probably around May of 2012, that I said, you know what, I've got a lot of pages here and a lot of stuff. And she says, well, you ought to put it together. So that's what I did.
1: Seems like Our Lady of Lourdes just got hold of your heart, and you weren't letting go either, were you?
0: No, I didn't. And the book itself really was, you know, kind of teetering over the summer. And it was really the Rosary Congress in New Orleans in October of 2012.

0: 2012 that was the catalyst for actually bringing the book to closure. This year, and I was at Our Lady of Prompt Succor Shrine going to Mass one day, and when I walked out, I saw a flyer talking about the Rosary Congress. And this year, it was in honor of Our Lady of Lourdes. And I said, I've got to be there, and I've got to let everybody know about this. And so that was in early September. And so Mr. Clater and Anthony Cassard, he works with Mr. Clater, they helped me, and we, you know, finished it and put it together and got a book out. And we were able to put our booth up at the Rosary Congress and, you know, tell everybody what we had learned. So
1: I love what you talk about, or I guess what Archbishop Perche wanted was this pilgrimage spirit. You know, times are tough for a lot of people right now. The economy, a lot of people have financial struggles, and they may say, okay, I would love to go to Lourdes, but there is no way I can see that in my future. How can I have Lourdes right here?
0: Well, we've brought through the North American Lourdes Volunteers, the group which I'm a member of, they not only take the wounded and the dying and the ill to Lourdes 3 times a year, they also take volunteers there to work at the sanctuary. I think they take a total of 12 pilgrimages a year, 9 for service and then 3 to bring the sick and ill and dying. One of the 3 that they bring is for the wounded warriors, and then they're doing that in May.
1: Oh, that's beautiful.
0: It is a beautiful, it's a beautiful ministry that Marlene founded, and she, this year, in fact, is her 10th anniversary.
1: Marlene
0: Watkins.
1: Okay.
0: She is the foundress of the North American Lourdes Volunteers, which they're based out of Syracuse, New York. And in addition to those experiences, she has developed what she refers to as a virtual Lourdes experience. And we have delivered those in New Orleans and surrounding parishes. Four different occasions now, and the experience is about 2 hours long, and it gives you the sort of a one day in Lourdes. So she brings the grotto rocks, which people can touch and venerate as if you were going to visit the grotto. That's usually the first thing people do. And then we have Lourdes water, and then people, you know, she explains all of this, first mm-hmm. of all, and the meaning of it and the purpose of it. But then, you have the water, which is usually the second thing that people experience. And then we have Eucharistic adoration and benediction, and the parish priest or the deacons usually, you know, work with us to do that. And that's something that's done at Lourdes at 5 o'clock during the season. It's done at 5 o'clock every day. And it's a beautiful procession that goes from the other side of the Gave River, you know, all the way into the underground basilica. And then every night there's at dusk, at 9 o'clock or so, there's a rosary procession, and that's the final part of the virtual pilgrimage. And of course it's framed with singing and explanations of what's going on. So it's a way to experience Lourdes here in New Orleans through our churches with our priests. And Marlene actually comes here a couple of times a year. So,
1: well, it sounds like a great experience.
0: It is.
1: Mary, our time together has gone by so quickly. Thank you so much for joining us and for sharing the message of Our Lady of Lourdes.
0: Thank you for having me.
1: We hope you've been touched by the show and the great message of Our Lady of Lourdes. May God bless each and every one of you and your families, and we'll see you next time on Focus.
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1: The obscure saint of the month for July is Saint Charbel Maklouf. Known as the Hermit of Lebanon, Joseph Zeroun Maklouf was raised by his uncle in the Lebanese village of Beka Kafra after his father died when Joseph was only 3. At the age of 23, Joseph joined the monastery of St. Marin and took the name Charbel in honor of a 2nd-century martyr. He professed his final vows in 1853 and was ordained 6 years later. Following the example of the 5th-century St. Marin, Charbel lived as a hermit from 1875 until his death. His reputation for holiness prompted people to seek him to receive a blessing and be remembered in his prayers. He followed a strict fast and was very devoted to the Blessed Sacrament. Occasionally, his superiors would ask him to administer the sacraments to nearby villages, but that was the extent of Charbel's travels. He died in the late afternoon on Christmas Eve. Christians and non-Christians soon made his tomb a place of pilgrimage and of cures. Pope Paul VI beatified him in 1965 and canonized him 12 years later. His feast day is celebrated on July 24.

0: Carolee McGrath here on The Gist with my good friends Danielle Bean and Rachel Balducci. Hey, ladies.
1: Hey.
2: Hello.
0: So we are talking about a topic that is certainly evergreen and one that's very important to the Catholic faith, and that is on the sanctity of life. And of course, there are, that's a broad spectrum, because we believe from the unborn all the way up to the elderly and everybody in between, the poor, anybody who's suffering with depression, homeless. Mm. So it's such a broad topic, and, mm-hmm. and often it's something that I speak about a lot and my mouth moves a lot, something that's really important to me. But I want to start with you guys just on what it means to be pro-life, because I know we all have children and you have grandchildren, speaking of being a pro-life witness. How do you help your children, or how did you and your grandchildren see the beauty of God's creation?
1: Wow, that's a big all-encompassing question. Yeah, but you know, I kind of like to think about it. You know, of course, we have the church's teachings on life and about the sanctity of life, unborn life, protecting unborn life, hugely important topic in the world today. But I also think it's important to talk about it, like you're describing it, in a broader spectrum of the dignity of every human person. And this ultimately is what we want to be teaching our kids. It's a lesson I need to keep reminding myself of, you know, whether it's a homeless person who's on the street, or it's somebody who's drug addicted, or if it's an elderly person in your life that, you know, is in need of your visiting or your care, or it's just a lonely neighbor or something like that. I think it's really important to just be talking to our kids and reminding ourselves too that God loves every person, like with a deep, intimate, unfathomable love. And if we can just wrap our brains around that a little bit, I think we start to get the message that this is so vitally important. And this is something Dan and I have talked about, because it's easy. I'm sure you've experienced this too. Like, if you get annoyed with somebody, it's easy to start just talking bad about a person or thinking bad about a person, saying like casual things that are negative about them. And we often have to interrupt each other and be like, God loves her. Like, God loves her. Like, oh, I needed that reminder. Right. And I think that's so important, because the way we talk about other people, the way we think about other people, whether it's an unborn baby or someone who's old and ill, like, all across that spectrum, we just really need to be reminded of that dignity and just intrinsic value of every human person. That's such a beautiful teaching we have in the church.
3: Yeah. I think, too, there's different seasons where, you know, like, we're kind of in tune with what it is that God's asking of us in a particular season. You know, I know you're such a tremendous champion for the unborn.
0: But I wasn't always.
3: Yeah, mm-hmm. And that's such a beautiful thing. And I love also that you said the sanctity of life, because I think that does cover the reality of the pro-life spectrum. And, you know, for us, like in the last 3 years, Paul and I buried our last three living parents. My dad died one January, the next January his dad, and then my mom this past January. And my kids and my husband

0: and I got to walk our parents home because, you know, Paul's dad lived two houses up. My mom and dad were next door. And so we were the boots on the ground as the frontline caregivers. It was exhausting and it was beautiful. I know with my dad, he moved out to my brother's. It was a little bit different. But with Paul's dad, I mean, our boys were at his beck and call. He was living alone. He wanted to stay living alone. It worked out for him to do that. But that meant that we were constantly checking on him. It was such a beautiful opportunity for my children to see what it means to care for somebody and to teach them, you know, yeah, it's not the most convenient thing, but we are the hands and feet of Jesus in this season. And then for my mom as well, a little bit more intense, but, you know, setting an example. Yes, you can have boundaries. Yes, you can have schedules and stuff. But to have this attitude, like you're saying, like, this is somebody who God loves so much, and in this season, He is asking us to care for this person that we love, that God loves so much
1: as well.
0: Absolutely,
1: and that's part of the pro-life ministry and part of what we're called to do as people of life. And I think one of the things that I always think about is it's not easy standing for life. Obviously, we have to show that through our love in our relationships, the way you loved your parents, and we have to do that the way we love the homeless and anybody else. I think it's particularly hard, though, for our young people today because you see the vitriol on social media and what they're up against. So I do believe that prayer in this is really, really important and critical for all of our Catholics, whether you're praying in front of an abortion clinic, which I do, and I have no problem with it. It doesn't bother me. Or whether you're praying at home, I think we need this courage to be loving and to walk with moms. And I know that the U.S. bishops have pushed out that program. You've got to walk with moms. Don't just say, hey, don't have the abortion. You really, really need to be helping them each step of the way, and dads as well. And also remembering part of this loving ministry of being pro-life is how many people are wounded by abortion. Yeah. Mm-hmm. How many people that we don't even know, we have to assume that, you know, one in three. And you're also not just talking about women, you're talking about guys, you know, who've never spoken about this and who've buried this. So we really do have to proceed with caution and lead with love. I love what you said, as I say it again and again. Like, we really have to be Christ in the world to a broken world.
2: Yeah. Right. I think that's a beautiful way to pray, too, is to, in our prayer time, praying for, you know, the pro-life movement in all of its different forms, but then just asking in your own life, like, who do I need to see with your eyes, Lord? Yeah. Like, who in my life do I need to love with that personal love? Do I need to see, you know? And sometimes that's what it's all about, is to value human life, is to see the human beings who are right in front of you that you might just brush past on the street, or somebody who's a coworker who's annoying or whatever. You might just brush it off, and there's a precious child of God there. So that's an opportunity to truly see them and love them with God's love.
1: Yeah. And I also think when you think even like in the political climate, it's very easy in this topic to get off topic and to get mired in the politics. That's not where we need to be. Yeah. Even when you're talking about praying in front of abortion clinics, I heard from a woman recently who walked away from the abortion industry, Ramona Trevino, amazing woman, look up her story. And she said just the very aspect of people praying outside of an abortion clinic pricks the consciences of the people inside, whether they're happy about it or not. Mm-hmm. God is moving in that moment. So, but as long as you're doing it in a loving way, I think that's the key.
2: Yeah, you never know who you're going to witness to.
1: You never know. What a great conversation and an important one, and we're going to continue it right after this.
3: Hey! I think Charles should be.
0: Happily gone.
1: Jesus is our
0: only hope. The shadow of death.
1: Obi-Wan Kenobi.
2: Look at this.
4: This is a really thick
0: sweatshirt. I know, this is nice.
2: I actually love it.
5: And you know, this was the only way you can get it is being given it. This isn't like on a story.
2: You can't purchase this. People are going to know how cool we are when we're wearing it.
6: So that's Bishop Reed's handwriting on the front of that.
2: Is it?
6: Yeah.
2: Bishop Reed. Oh my gosh, this is such a personal thing.
1: I love it. Welcome back to The Gist. I'm joined by Sister Mary Grace of the Sisters of Life. I'm so excited to talk to you today. Hi, Sister.
7: Morning, Carolee. Good to see you.
1: So tell me a little bit about the ministry of Sisters of Life. I'm pretty familiar with them, and I know you do amazing work. Obviously, your charism is to protect the sanctity of life. But tell me a little bit about, in particular, what you do as Sisters of Life.
7: Absolutely. It sounds like you have a good gist of it. But we, basically we exist for the human person. So we really, we were founded in 1991 in New York, and it was under the leadership of Cardinal O'Connor, then the late Archbishop then. And really, he had a prophetic vision of the need of our times. He really saw that we were easily forgetting as a race the sacredness of the human person, that we could see in the culture a neglect of the reality that you and I and every human being is made in God's image and likeness, and that we're not just good and useful, but we're sacred and we have meaning and purpose in our lives. And that, he could see in the culture, was just getting turned down really low, and if anything, life being discarded at every level, and we still see that today. So he was kind of moved by, a conviction.

0: experience detours or setbacks, that God still has good plans for us, and we have a future of hope. So we express this truth in many different ways. We walk alongside women in crisis pregnancies that are, who are tempted to disbelieve in their own goodness when a crisis comes. We have retreats for women and men of all ages throughout the country. We have the experience of an abortion. Mm-hmm. It's especially when we make decisions that aren't for our good, that we can be easily tempted to think that we are not good, which is a lie and not true. So we come along them and help them see their goodness and the power of God's mercy and forgiveness, and see these women literally come back to life. So this message is powerful, and it's true, and we're seeing it revive lives, literally.
1: How do you walk along women who are experiencing an unplanned pregnancy or a crisis pregnancy? Do you have pregnancy homes, if I recall?
0: Definitely, yeah. We have one pregnancy home in Manhattan, and most of our service comes out of New York, but we serve women all over the world, but especially the U.S., and really, Carolee, it's beautiful. It's I think we've tapped into a secret that's always been true about women, but we're really jumping on that secret, and that is the truth that a woman who knows she's loved and backed up by sisters is literally unstoppable. It's beautiful. They can even be in, yeah, some of the most real, traumatic, difficult situations, but when we literally have women come alongside us, and we have a whole outreach of lay men and women of different fields, backgrounds, faith, that we engage and ask to come around and stand around a woman who really doesn't need people to walk away from her or tell her what to do, but come beside her and say, we believe in you. We believe that there's a way forward, and we're not going to leave you alone. We're not going to disregard you as long as you want our help and support. And these women are the real heroes. They're the hidden heroes, these mums that are in very difficult situations, often disregarded by those they trust or told that their only option is an abortion. And we come alongside them and say, we believe in you. We love you. Let's do this together.
1: So you just mentioned in your answer, mums. So I know that you're not from, as we mentioned before, you're not from Brooklyn, but Australia. Tell me a little bit about your vocation story and what drew you to the Sisters of Life.
0: Yeah, absolutely. No, I'm not from Brooklyn, but I'm working on my accent, which is clearly failing. I'm originally born Sydney, Australia, and I never thought, I actually feared the thought of religious life. I thought it was, yeah, restricted to those who couldn't get married or were unhappy or elderly. I didn't even grow up seeing sisters. So for me, it wasn't even an option. It was nothing that even crossed my mind until I was a college student actually in Sydney, and World Youth Day came to Sydney, wow, Australia, and I saw nuns for the first time, and not just any sisters. They were alive and love with God. And as an 18-year-old wanting to be a professional athlete, wanting to, be involved in journalism, I had so many big dreams. And suddenly I saw in these women everything I wanted in the last place I expected to find it. And I didn't enter the convent right away. I grappled with it for a while. And really at first, it wasn't necessarily a vocation call. For me, it was realizing that God had made me for himself, and I didn't know him like they knew him. God didn't have that impact on my life, and I wanted that. I was like, who is this Lord that is making you come alive and so fulfilled, and you don't have a career, you don't have your own family, and you've taken a vow of obedience? I don't get it. So it was really meeting Christ in these women that had given their life to God that made me question, can I know this God like they do? And I want to know him, because if he has that effect on their life, I want to know who Jesus is.
1: And so did you meet specifically a Sister of Life on that World Youth Day, or did you just start looking into different? Okay.
0: There were sisters everywhere. World Youth Day is kind of like that. It's like Rome descends, Vatican descends on a city. But it was the Sisters of Life that actually were running like an English-speaking site at my university, Notre Dame in Sydney. So they were the first sisters I kind of met. I also met the Nashville Dominicans, the Religious Sisters of Mercy. So a lot of American religious communities came for that week. And the impact they had on the youth there literally was life-changing. It was this exposure to women that had given everything to God and seemed satisfied and more alive than I'd ever seen. And that was something that, as a teenager, rocked my world. And I was like, there's got to be something more to this God thing than just following the rules and doing the right stuff, which is, I grew up Catholic. It was, you know, Sunday mass was non-negotiable. But the God I knew on the outside hadn't yet touched me on the inside until that moment. And once I experienced God inside of me, I had an insatiable desire to know him more.
1: I think that that message really resonates with so many people, but I know that our youth are really, really thirsting for and seeking that happiness and joy that you speak of and that you emanate, really, just talking to you. How do you encourage our youth to have that encounter with Jesus, or to be open

0: to it, but also to stand for something that is so countercultural, which is life. They're told all over the place that this is healthcare, that even if you look on social media, there are so many things that are just so disturbing about how abortion is portrayed. How do you encourage them?
1: The obscure saint of the month for July is Saint Charbel Maklouf. Known as the Hermit of Lebanon, Joseph Zeroun Maklouf was raised by his uncle in the Lebanese village of Bekaa Khafra after his father died when Joseph was only 3. At the age of 23, Joseph joined the monastery of St. Maron and took the name Charbel in honor of a second century martyr. He professed his final vows in 1853 and was ordained 6 years later. Following the example of the 5th century St. Maron, Charbel lived as a hermit from 1875 until his death. His reputation for holiness prompted people to seek him to receive a blessing and be remembered in his prayers. He followed a strict fast and was very devoted to the Blessed Sacrament. Occasionally, his superiors would ask him to administer the sacraments to nearby villages, but that was the extent of Charbel's travels. He died in the late afternoon on Christmas Eve. Christians and non-Christians soon made his tomb a place of pilgrimage and of cures. Pope Paul VI beatified him in 1965 and canonized him 12 years later. His feast day is celebrated on July 24.
0: How do you encourage them?
2: Yeah, that's a great question. I mean, an encounter with Jesus literally changes everything. And I think it's good news to realize that Jesus is not an encounter of a one-off. Like, I had a moment when I was 18, but that initial moment gave me a hunger and a thirst to engage this God at every moment of my life. And realizing the truth that God wants a relationship with me, and that it's not just a one-off high moment, that he actually wants to live with me in my boring, mundane day, in every moment, at every turn, in every cross, in every difficulty, in every joy. Realizing that as a young person, it completely turned my life around. Like, everything didn't suddenly go according to my plans, but I realized that God wanted to be with me, and I wasn't called to be alone and to live life on my own. And I think the younger that we can communicate that to our young, that God is not just there as a distant observer waiting for you to get everything right in your life, that he actually created you for relationship, wants to know you, knows what makes you happy, and desires for you to come alive, that can change the trajectory of someone's life. And I'm just great the sisters got on the plane and dared to go that far away. It doesn't necessarily always have to take, you know, something so drastic for young people to know that God cares about them and knows them. And I think the loneliness and the anxiety we're seeing, I think it's the human person's ache coming out before us saying, I am not meant to live on my own. I need to be in relationship with God. And actually anything less than that is going to be is going to make me miserable. And I think our young people are testifying to that. They need God. They want God. And we have to be bold and real about speaking about the reality and the difference that Jesus makes in lives.
0: And I would say, once you know God like that and you have Christ in your life like that, you have nothing but courage to stand for life, even in those difficult moments. And I have seen that certainly in my own life, my own experience, mm-hmm. and with my children as well. I have to ask you, what professional sport were you going to play before?
2: $1 million question. You know, as an Australian, I was involved in everything, but it was rugby sevens that caught my heart in the end.
0: Wow.
2: We didn't go that far because I chose the convent over gold medals, but it was amazing because that was such a grace moment in my life, because growing up, gold medal Olympics was the dream. And I just knew, especially because I love sport, I knew that getting that would it would be the ultimate goal. It was like everything I dreamed for. And that invitation to be part of that that team and the tour before the Rio Olympics came right at the same time when the Lord was putting on my heart this strange, bizarre, but very real desire to belong totally to him. And that was confusing as a young adult, because at first it felt like God was teasing me. And I was like, why are you making this happen, but also opening this other door? And then finally it came down to this moment of prayer, which I'd been bringing to God this tension again and again. And then finally he gave me a very real experience of knowing that my desire and for his love and his will for my life was stronger than anything else. And that experience gave me the freedom to pursue him just one more day. And that God knew I needed that real experience of his love, because I could not have walked away from the gold medal without that, the possibility of that.
0: Right. And God outshines even a gold medal, which is really amazing. Sister, thank you so much for joining us today. God bless you for your ministry. I encourage everybody to look up the Sisters of Life so they can support you and in whatever ways you need that support to continue doing your good work. God bless you.
2: Thank you, Carolee. God bless.
0: And welcome back to The Gist. We are talking about a very important topic, as all of them are, and we're just talking about the sanctity of life and protecting the sanctity of life. We had Sister Mary Grace on from the Sisters of Life. What a beautiful nun. What a beautiful witness. Her whole story, her vocation story alone is worth looking into. But the Sisters of Life have such a beautiful ministry in the Archdiocese of New York. Started in 1991. I'm going off of memory from her interview. And they run a pregnancy home as one of the ministries that they have. Again, that whole charism of walking with moms, of not just saying, oh no, don't have an abortion, keep the baby, but actually helping them and setting them up. And I think that's such a beautiful ministry. I know we have many, many pregnancy care centers across the country. In Massachusetts, we have them too. From the political landscape, they have come under attack. But you have, you know, volunteers who are giving out, you know, baby diapers and strollers and whatever women need, and really walking with them and trying to place them in jobs. Do you have that, I'm assuming, in Georgia? And how can we better support, like, the Sisters of Life or these types of agencies to assist women?
3: I think that you're the expert on that.
0: Georgia has it.
3: Yeah, I mean, it's not a ministry that I'm actively involved in. I have a friend who actually started a center to help, like, they offer sonograms for women who are in crisis pregnancies, and so that has saved a lot of babies, I think, and then they offer support, so they'll do drives. And I love that. It's just a friend of mine who has a lot of money, and she and her husband started this thing. And, you know, they'll have like a gala fundraiser every year. So that's a beautiful thing. I just really think it's beautiful when people really feel a call to be involved in that. I know we're all called to be involved in it at some level. I know another thing that they, this particular group does, is they have like a baby bottle campaign where they go around to schools and the Catholic churches in town, and you can fill the bottles up with change, and, you know, that pays for all kinds of things, and it's wonderful. Just the people who are, again, what is God asking me to do with the resources I have? Resources of time and talent and treasure, and using them to do whatever He's calling us to do.
0: And the Knights of Columbus also, they are the big donors of the ultrasound machine. They have a huge, they do such great work.
4: Yeah, really impressive, really amazing. And they too are focused with particular programs on the needs of the women, like not forgetting that there's another human person involved in this here. Yeah. And I think it's really important to underscore the fact that in most cases that, you know, where a woman is contemplating having an abortion, ending the life of her unborn baby, that's such a tragedy that so many people have already failed that woman when she comes to that point, like to where she comes to think this is her best option. So, you know, keeping that in mind, that's why I love the ministry with the sonograms, or the ministry of the Sisters of Life, who are really just actively being present for the woman, giving her basic information. Like, a woman has a right to make an informed choice, you know, and the fact that people want to block them from receiving that education is just mind-blowing to me. So I love that the sisters are, I've met many Sisters of Life, and they just have this beautiful charism of just love, this gentle feminine love, which I think really just embodies Our Lady's presence here on earth.
0: And Sister Mary Grace was going to become a professional athlete. she was going to do rugby. She's from Australia.
4: Crazy.
0: Yeah, like crazy. Yeah. And God, just how God, you know, just
4: God had
0: drew her
4: plan.
0: In. Yes, it was a World Youth Day. It was a World Youth Day that
3: That's
0: drew her
3: amazing.
0: In. So I also see, even with my own children, at different times, we've gone down to pray the rosary in front of the abortion clinic. And our Bishop Byrne from the Diocese of Springfield, shout out to you, Bishop Byrne, is awesome, because
4: he often,
0: because I know, who really likes to go pray in front of an abortion clinic? Nobody, right? Nobody does. It's awkward. Sometimes you have a one finger wave. Sometimes, but for the most part, I'd say in the last few years, we haven't had that much animosity, surprisingly, in Massachusetts. But our bishop will go out there and pray the rosary, and you don't have to be out there for hours. It's 1, 2, 3, and I always feel better after doing that, especially when you have somebody out there who has, well, he's got authority, he's got a collar on his shoulders, you know, we're gonna pray with him. It kind of makes you feel a little bit more confident. But I have seen a change in landscape in the last, a little bit of time at least, that we're not met with as many people who are as angry at us as they have been in the past. Because I think people are starting to see this as more, it's a human issue.
4: Absolutely.
0: Like, we're not against each other. Like, we love women, we do. I'm a gal, I love us, we're fantastic. And we love babies too, and we can, and there's room for both. I think right. that's the other thing. Whether you're talking about abortion, we're talking about our homeless friends, there's room to love all of us because, of course, we're made in the image and likeness of God.

0: God, right?
1: Yeah, yeah. And it definitely seems like the ministry, the pro-life, you know, ministry has, like, over the years, it has become more like of a holistic approach. Like, it's not enough to just be out there blocking, you know, I think that's an old school understanding of how it used to be.
0: Yeah, because we don't block. Because we'd get arrested in Massachusetts.
1: Right, and I'm not suggesting that anyone's ever blocked anything.
0: No, you're right. In years past.
1: I think that was the optics were not great.
2: Operation.
1: And I think that things have changed.
2: About.
1: There is a more holistic understanding, and the word is out of the reality of, like, you know, really, like, having to minister to all the needs of the mom. And not just to say, don't get an abortion, but, like, what led you to this point to think this is the option?
2: And seeing them as equally victims of a culture that's telling them this is your best option. I think that's so important. And you mentioned so many people that we meet and talk with every day are the walking wounded in this issue. And so keeping that in mind, just knowing that we live in a world and a culture where life is cheap. And we ultimately are all the victims of that. And whether it's, you know, just senseless wars or poverty or, you know, abortion or end of life care, these are issues where our culture will tell us one thing, and then the church, in her wisdom and her steadfastness, teaches us the truth and speaks out loud the truth about the fact that every human life is precious in the eyes of God and made in the image and likeness of God, like you said. So important that we keep that at the forefront of our minds.
0: And I will say, Rachel, you are 100% correct. The pro-life movement, I think, has changed quite a bit in the last 30 years. And that whole leading with love, which sounds very,
2: well,
0: I don't know, Pollyanna.
2: That's a perfect example.
0: You're right. I mean, I think we really have to be there to love women, not to judge, not to block, not to whatever, but to redirect perhaps or to tell her how beautiful she is. So you're 100% right. And I think we've done a great job with that. Let's keep praying about it, ladies, right? We got to keep praying about it. We've got a great Pope, Pope Leo, who leads us on this as well. So a great topic, one that we're all involved in. Thank you so much for joining us today, and thank you for being with us today. These are wonderful topics, and we'll be back soon to give you more of the gist.

0: Hi, everyone. I'm Jay Fadden. I want to invite you to join us Monday for This Is the Day. We've got a great show. Catherine DiNuzzo joined us to discuss The Catholic Guide Through Anxiety, a faith-filled resource for anyone seeking peace in an increasingly stressful world. So tune in to This Is a Day on Monday, right here on Catholic TV, which is America's Catholic Television Network.
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0: Catholic TV, America's Catholic television network, is honored to present the Mass from the Basilica of the National Shrine of the Immaculate Conception in Washington, D.C., every Saturday at 7 p.m. and 11:30 p.m. Mass from the National Shrine, America's Catholic Church, is on Catholic TV, America's Catholic television network.
1: Hi, everyone. I'm Jay Fadden, and I'm in one of my most favorite spots here at Catholic TV, which is the chapel. And it's because of you that we can bring the Mass, the Rosary, and so many other programs into people's homes. 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Everything you do makes a difference in today's world, and we know we need that. So thanks for everything you've done, what you will do, and what you'll do in the future. We appreciate it, and together we can make a change in this world.

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1: Elizabeth,
2: Olivia,
1: and we're from the Archdiocese of New Orleans. You're watching Catholic TV, America's Catholic Television Network. Who dat?

The Catholic TV Network welcomes and invites you to celebrate the sacred mysteries, listen to God's Word, and in the Holy Eucharist, proclaim the victory of Jesus over death until He comes in glory.

0: In the name of the Father, and of the Son, and of the Holy Spirit.
1: Amen.
0: Hello, everyone. My name is Father Chris O'Connor, the rector at Holy Cross Cathedral in downtown Boston, and it's my great privilege to be with you today to celebrate this TV Mass. With me are two great friends from our youth ministry days, Peter Magny and Rick Chassie, and so I'm grateful for their presence with me as well. Brothers and sisters, let us acknowledge our sins and so prepare ourselves to celebrate these sacred mysteries. You were sent to heal the contrite of heart. Lord, have mercy.
1: Lord, have mercy.
0: You came to call sinners. Christ, have mercy.
1: Christ, have mercy.
0: You intercede for us at the right hand of the Father. Lord, have mercy.
1: Lord, have mercy.
0: May Almighty God have mercy on us, forgive us our sins, and bring us to everlasting life.
1: Amen.
0: Let us pray.

0: O God, who through the grace of adoption chose us to be children of light, grant, we pray, that we may not be wrapped in the darkness of error, but always be seen to stand in the bright light of truth, through our Lord Jesus Christ, your Son, who lives and reigns with you in the unity of the Holy Spirit, one God forever and ever.
1: Amen. A reading from the book of the prophet Jeremiah. Return, rebellious children, says the Lord, for I am your master. I will take you, one from the city, two from a clan, and bring you to Zion. I will point you over the shepherds after my own heart, who will shepherd you wisely and prudently. When you multiply and become fruitful in the land, says the Lord, they will walk in those days no longer, say, the ark of the covenant of the Lord. They will no longer think of it or remember it or miss it or make another. At that time, they will call Jerusalem the Lord's throne. There all nations will be gathered together to honor the name of the Lord at Jerusalem. They will walk no longer in their hard-hearted wickedness. The word of the Lord.
0: Thanks be to God.

0: The Lord be with you.
1: And with your spirit.
0: A reading from the Holy Gospel according to Matthew.
1: Glory to you, O Lord.
0: Jesus said to his disciples, "Hear the parable of the sower. The seed sown on the path is the one who hears the word of the kingdom without understanding it. And the evil one comes and steals away what was sown in his heart. The seed sown on rocky ground is the one who hears the word and receives it at once with joy, but he has no root, and it lasts only for a time. When some tribulations or persecutions come because of the word, he immediately falls away. The seed sown among thorns is the one who hears the word, but then worldly anxiety and the lure of the riches choke the word, and it bears no fruit. But the seed sown on rich soil is the one who hears the word and understands it, who indeed bears fruit and yields 100 or 60 or 30-fold. The gospel of the Lord.
1: Praise to you, Lord Jesus Christ.
0: Having just moved to downtown Boston, I've been taking regular walks around the city, and it's great to see Boston, such a beautiful city, alive. But I've also noticed that there are places where there should be a garden, where there should be development, and instead it's abandoned, it's left alone. There's nothing growing, there's no life there. And then you pass along and you see beautiful community gardens, rich with flowers and vegetables, rich with life. You see people caring and tending to a garden, and you see the order and the beauty of God's creation. In a way, Jesus is reminding all of us that we have to care for our own souls, that we have to let the word of God permeate us, to let God's word grow in us, to be a part of our lives, to give focus and orientation to our lives. And Jesus tells us what to be careful of in our own lives, how that beautiful garden, the beautiful garden of the soul, can become trampled upon, can become a place that just gathers litter and pollution, and looks empty and barren. First of all, he tells us that there's the one who hears the word of God but doesn't understand, so lacks faith in the power of God, in the power of Jesus. And so it's easy for the tempter to come in and pull us away from God's word, which transforms, which is alive, which gives us hope and faith. Or, he says, there are those of us who become discouraged, maybe because we feel God isn't hearing our word, or maybe because we're suffering a cross of some sort and we become discouraged. Rather than trusting in God's divine providence, rather than in knowing his great love for us, and that even in the midst of crosses and in suffering and in pain, Jesus can take something good from that. Jesus can shape us and form us, but we have to allow his seed to fall into our hearts, the word of God. And then finally, Jesus tells us the other thing to be on guard for is the temptation of the world, the lure of the world, that the world can give us more than God can give us. We know that's wrong, and yet we fall for the bait so often. We take the bait. And this is what Jesus is saying to us in the gospel. Everything in the world will fall away. What's eternal, what's everlasting, is God's love and God's promise of eternal life. I find it interesting that Jesus is also known as the Word of God. The second person of the Trinity is the Word of God, the Word made flesh that dwells among us. That's Jesus, who desires to come into our hearts, our minds and our souls, to convict us in our faith, to show us the way to heaven. We heard in the psalm this morning that Jesus is the shepherd. He wants to lead us to heaven, but we have to have God's word in our hearts, the word that became flesh and dwells among us. One theologian talking about God's word says this, that it's meant to console the afflicted and to afflict the comforted. Doesn't that sound like Jesus in a way? Jesus who comes to console us in our darkest hours when we are carrying crosses, but Christ who also challenges and shakes our conscience and says there's a better way to holiness, there's a better way of following me, there's a better way of tending the garden. My friends, the word of God is alive, and Jesus wants to take root in our hearts, our minds, and our souls so that we can bear 100 or 60 or 30-fold just by listening to Christ, by following Christ. And we get a great help every time we come to the Mass. For just as Jesus is the word that became flesh and dwells among us in the book, in the scriptures, it's the same Jesus who dwells among us, his word who becomes flesh and who lives with us at every Mass in the body and blood of Jesus Christ. We prayed it, but let's pray it again. May Almighty God have mercy on us, forgive us our sins, and bring us to everlasting life through his word and through his sacrament. Let us pray.
2: For Leo, our Pope, Richard, our Archbishop, and all clergy and religious throughout the world, we pray to the Lord.
0: Lord, hear our prayer.
2: That God may grant wisdom and strength to all those in positions of leadership, we pray to the Lord.
0: Lord, hear our prayer.
2: For the grace and true contrition of our sins, we pray to the Lord.
0: Lord, hear our prayer.
2: For all viewers and benefactors of Catholic TV Network, we pray to the Lord.
0: Lord, hear our prayer.
2: And for the sick and the suffering and all those who care for them, we pray to the Lord.
0: Lord, hear our prayer. Good and loving Father, we give you thanks for your word, the word that became flesh and dwells among us. May Jesus take root in our heart, minds, and souls, that we may encounter you in the gift of heaven, where you live and reign forever and ever.
2: Amen.

0: pray, brothers and sisters, that my sacrifice and yours may be acceptable to God, the Almighty Father.
1: May the Lord accept the sacrifice at your hands for the praise and the glory of his name, for our good and the good of all his holy church.
0: O God, who graciously accomplish the effects of these mysteries, grant, we pray, that the deeds by which we serve you may be worthy of these sacred gifts through Christ our Lord.
1: Amen.
0: The Lord be with you.
1: And with your spirit.
0: Lift up your hearts.
1: We lift them up to the Lord.
0: Let us give thanks to the Lord our God.
1: It is right and just.
0: It is truly right and just, our duty and our salvation always and everywhere, to give you thanks, Lord, Holy Father, Almighty and eternal God. For although you have no need of our praise, yet our thanksgiving is itself your gift. Since our praises add nothing to your greatness, but profit us for salvation through Christ our Lord. And so in company with the choirs of angels, we praise you, and with joy we proclaim.

You are indeed holy, O Lord, the fount of all holiness. Make holy, therefore, these gifts, we pray, by sending down your Spirit upon them like the dewfall, so that they may become for us the body and blood of our Lord Jesus Christ. At the time he was betrayed and entered willingly into his passion, he took bread and, giving thanks, broke it and gave it to his disciples, saying, "Take this, all of you, and eat of it, for this is my body, which will be given up for you." In a similar way, when supper was ended, he took the chalice, and once more, giving thanks, he gave it to his disciples, saying, "Take this, all of you, and drink from it, for this is the chalice of my blood, the blood of the new and eternal covenant, which will be poured out for you and for many for the forgiveness of sins. Do this in memory of me." The mystery of faith.

0: Therefore, as we celebrate the memorial of his death and resurrection, we offer you, Lord, the bread of life and the chalice of salvation, giving thanks that you have held us worthy to be in your presence and minister to you. Humbly we pray that, partaking of the body and blood of Christ, we may be gathered into one by the Holy Spirit. Remember, Lord, your church spread throughout the world, and bring her to the fullness of charity, together with Leo, our Pope, and Richard, our Bishop, and all the clergy. Remember also our brothers and sisters who have fallen asleep in the hope of the resurrection, and all who have died in your mercy. Welcome them into the light of your face. Have mercy on us all, we pray, that with the Blessed Virgin Mary, Mother of God, with Joseph, her chaste spouse, with the blessed apostles and all the saints who have pleased you throughout the ages, we may merit to be co-heirs to eternal life and may praise and glorify you through your Son, Jesus Christ. Through him, and with him, and in him, O God, Almighty Father, in the unity of the Holy Spirit, all glory and honor is yours forever and ever.
1: Amen.
0: At the Savior's command and formed by divine teaching, we dare to say, Our Father, who art in heaven, hallowed be thy name. Thy kingdom come, thy will be done, on earth as it is in heaven. Give us this day our daily bread, and forgive us our trespasses, as we forgive those who trespass against us. And lead us not into temptation, but deliver us from evil. Deliver us, Lord, we pray, from every evil. Graciously grant peace in our days, that by the help of your mercy, we may be always free from sin and safe from all distress, as we await the blessed hope and the coming of our Savior, Jesus Christ.
2: For the kingdom, the power, and the glory are yours, now and forever.
0: Lord Jesus Christ, who said to your apostles, Peace I leave you, my peace I give you, look not on our sins, but on the faith of your church, and graciously grant her peace and unity in accordance with your will, who live and reign forever and ever.
1: Amen.
0: The peace of the Lord be with you always.
1: And with your spirit.
0: Let us offer each other that great sign of peace. Peace, peace.

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Blessed are those called to the supper of the Lamb. Lord, I am not worthy that you should enter under my roof, but only say the word, and my soul shall be healed.

0: Let us pray. May this divine sacrifice we have offered and received fill us with life, O Lord, we pray, so that bound to you in lasting charity, we may bear fruit that lasts forever. Through Christ our Lord.
1: Amen.
0: The Lord be with you.
2: And with your spirit.
0: And may Almighty God bless you, the Father, and the Son, and the Holy Spirit.
1: Amen.
0: Go forth in peace. The Mass is ended.
1: Thanks be to God.

We have worshiped God, the Father, the Son, and the Holy Spirit. The Lord has invited us to the altar, and this great prayer has brought benefit to ourselves, the church, and the whole world. 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

Saint Michael the Archangel, defend us in battle. Be our protection against the wickedness and snares of the devil. May God rebuke him, we humbly pray. And do thou, O Prince of the Heavenly Host, by the power of God,

0: cast into hell Satan and all the evil spirits who prowl through the world seeking the ruin of souls. Amen.
1: Every Sunday, the Catholic TV Network brings you Masses from around the country, starting at 10 a.m., live from the Basilica of the Sacred Heart at the University of Notre Dame. Then, at 4 p.m., from the San Fernando Cathedral in San Antonio, Texas, and from the Archdiocese of Boston at 7 p.m. Masses from around the country every Sunday on the Catholic TV Network.

Hello, I'm Bishop Reed. Thank you for joining me in meditating, as we will, on the sorrowful mysteries of the Most Holy Rosary of the Blessed Virgin Mary. I'm here in the small chapel of St. Paul, the chapel of the relics, within the majestic Cathedral Basilica of the Assumption, the Mother Church of the Diocese of Covington, Kentucky. This chapel is relatively new, and it's just behind the main altar of the cathedral. And it was built to both house and offer for veneration a collection of some 300 relics that are possessed by the Diocese of Covington, one of the largest collections of relics in the United States. And I'm reminded in standing here, and as we will meditate on the sorrowful mysteries, of the many challenges that women and men, boys and girls have faced throughout the history of the human race. And with the knowledge of the death and the resurrection of Jesus throughout the 2 millennia or more of the church's history, we remember them, we venerate them here, but we also bear in mind those whose challenges and struggles and sorrows are great. And so we offer this rosary for them, for anyone you might know who is facing unusual human challenge and stress in these days. And so let us begin our prayer together in the name of the Father and of the Son and of the Holy Spirit. Amen. I believe in God, the Father, Almighty, creator of heaven and earth, and in Jesus Christ, his only Son, our Lord, who was conceived by the Holy Spirit, born of the Virgin Mary, suffered under Pontius Pilate, was crucified, died, and was buried. He descended into hell. On the third day, he rose again from the dead. He ascended into heaven and is seated at the right hand of God the Father Almighty. From there he shall come to judge the living and the dead. I believe in the Holy Spirit, the Holy Catholic Church, the communion of saints, the forgiveness of sins, the resurrection of the body, and life everlasting. Amen. Our Father, who art in heaven, hallowed be thy name. Thy kingdom come, thy will be done on earth as it is in heaven. Give us this day our daily bread, and forgive us our trespasses, as we forgive those who trespass against us. And lead us not into temptation, but deliver us from evil. Amen. Hail, Mary, full of grace, the Lord is with thee. Blessed art thou among women, and blessed is the fruit of thy womb, Jesus. Holy Mary, Mother of God, pray for us sinners, now and at the hour of our death. Amen. Hail, Mary, full of grace, the Lord is with thee. Blessed art thou among women, and blessed is the fruit of thy womb, Jesus. Holy Mary, Mother of God, pray for us sinners, now and at the hour of our death. Amen. Hail, Mary, full of grace, the Lord is with thee. Blessed art thou among women, and blessed is the fruit of thy womb, Jesus. Holy Mary, Mother of God, pray for us sinners, now and at the hour of our death. Amen. Glory be to the Father, and to the Son, and to the Holy Spirit, as it was in the beginning, is now, and ever shall be, world without end. Amen. O my Jesus, forgive us our sins. Save us from the fires of hell. Lead all souls into heaven, especially those who are in most need of thy mercy. The first sorrowful mystery, the agony in the garden. Suffering that Jesus experienced, the agony that he endured in the garden was not of a physical nature, but rather a mental, spiritual agony. Being God, he had to have known the extent of the physical suffering that he would endure the next day. And on top of that, the abandonment of many of his chosen few. And so he agonized over this. And it makes me think of the many people who are in agony right now of mind and spirit because of family concerns or health concerns or anxiety over work or personal problems, whatever it might be. Think of those people and pray for them who are experiencing right now an agony similar to that which the Lord experienced in the garden on the night he was betrayed. Our Father, who art in heaven, hallowed be thy name.
Thy kingdom come, thy will be done on earth as it is in heaven. Give us this day our daily bread, and forgive us our trespasses, as we forgive those who trespass against us. And lead us not into temptation, but deliver us from evil. Amen. Hail Mary, full of grace, the Lord is with thee. Blessed art thou among women, and blessed is the fruit of thy womb, Jesus. Holy Mary, Mother of God, pray for us sinners, now and at the hour of our death. Amen. Hail Mary, full of grace, the Lord is with thee. Blessed art thou among women, and blessed is the fruit of thy womb, Jesus. Holy Mary, Mother of God, pray for us sinners, now and at the hour of our death. Amen. Hail Mary, full of grace, the Lord is with thee. Blessed art thou among women, and blessed is the fruit of thy womb, Jesus. Holy Mary, Mother of God, pray for us sinners, now and at the hour of our death. Amen. Hail Mary, full of grace, the Lord is with thee. Blessed art thou among women, and blessed is the fruit of thy womb, Jesus. Holy Mary, Mother of God, pray for us sinners, now and at the hour of our death. Amen. Hail Mary, full of grace, the Lord is with thee. Blessed art thou among women, and blessed is the fruit of thy womb, Jesus. Holy Mary, Mother of God, pray for us sinners, now and at the hour of our death. Amen. Hail Mary, full of grace, the Lord is with thee. Blessed art thou among women, and blessed is the fruit of thy womb, Jesus. Holy Mary, Mother of God, pray for us sinners, now and at the hour of our death. Amen. Hail Mary, full of grace, the Lord is with thee. Blessed art thou among women, and blessed is the fruit of thy womb, Jesus. Holy Mary, Mother of God, pray for us sinners, now and at the hour of our death. Amen. Hail Mary, full of grace, the Lord is with thee. Blessed art thou among women, and blessed is the fruit of thy womb, Jesus. Holy Mary, Mother of God, pray for us sinners, now and at the hour of our death. Amen. Hail Mary, full of grace, the Lord is with thee. Blessed art thou among women, and blessed is the fruit of thy womb, Jesus. Holy Mary, Mother of God, pray for us sinners, now and at the hour of our death. Amen. Hail Mary, full of grace, the Lord is with thee. Blessed art thou among women, and blessed is the fruit of thy womb, Jesus. Holy Mary, Mother of God, pray for us sinners, now and at the hour of our death. Amen. Glory be to the Father, and to the Son, and to the Holy Spirit, as it was in the beginning, is now, and ever shall be, world without end. Amen. O my Jesus, forgive us our sins. Save us from the fires of hell. Lead all souls into heaven, especially those who are in most need of thy mercy. The second sorrowful mystery, the scourging at the pillar. The terrible humiliation and physical pain that Jesus experienced when he was scourged is reminiscent for me, as we pray together, of the many sick who experienced debilitating pain, pain for which no medication or therapy can heal. And so, I invite you to offer this decade for all those who are sick and experiencing tremendous physical pain. Perhaps they're at the very edge, the very end of their rope, giving up hope that the Lord Jesus, who experienced tremendous physical suffering on the day of his passion and death, might be.

for us sinners, now and at the hour of our death. Amen. Hail Mary, full of grace, the Lord is with thee. Blessed art thou among women, and blessed is the fruit of thy womb, Jesus. Holy Mary, Mother of God, pray for us sinners, now and at the hour of our death. Amen. Hail Mary, full of grace, the Lord is with thee. Blessed art thou among women, and blessed is the fruit of thy womb, Jesus. Holy Mary, Mother of God, pray for us sinners, now and at the hour of our death. Amen. Hail Mary, full of grace, the Lord is with thee. Blessed art thou among women, and blessed is the fruit of thy womb, Jesus. Holy Mary, Mother of God, pray for us sinners, now and at the hour of our death. Amen. Hail Mary, full of grace, the Lord is with thee. Blessed art thou among women, and blessed is the fruit of thy womb, Jesus. Holy Mary, Mother of God, pray for us sinners, now and at the hour of our death. Amen. Hail Mary, full of grace, the Lord is with thee. Blessed art thou among women, and blessed is the fruit of thy womb, Jesus. Holy Mary, Mother of God, pray for us sinners, now and at the hour of our death. Amen. Hail Mary, full of grace, the Lord is with thee. Blessed art thou among women, and blessed is the fruit of thy womb, Jesus. Holy Mary, Mother of God, pray for us sinners, now and at the hour of our death. Amen. Hail Mary, full of grace, the Lord is with thee. Blessed art thou among women, and blessed is the fruit of thy womb, Jesus. Holy Mary, Mother of God, pray for us sinners, now and at the hour of our death. Amen. Hail Mary, full of grace, the Lord is with thee. Blessed art thou among women, and blessed is the fruit of thy womb, Jesus. Holy Mary, Mother of God, pray for us sinners, now and at the hour of our death. Amen. Hail Mary, full of grace, the Lord is with thee. Blessed art thou among women, and blessed is the fruit of thy womb, Jesus. Holy Mary, Mother of God, pray for us sinners, now and at the hour of our death. Amen. Glory be to the Father, and to the Son, and to the Holy Spirit, as it was in the beginning, is now, and ever shall be, world without end. Amen. O my Jesus, forgive us our sins, save us from the fires of hell, lead all souls into heaven, especially those in most need of thy mercy. The third sorrowful mystery, the crowning with thorns. As we meditate upon this mystery of Jesus cruelly being crowned with thorns and abused and made fun of, it makes me think of people who perhaps at this very moment are struggling from some sort of mental or relational abuse. We can be very cruel to one another, and words, harsh words, can be very sharp. And so I ask you to pray with me for all those who are suffering from the cruelty of others now, and who find in this moment a great mental torment from those wounds that are perhaps not known to anyone but God. Our Father, who art in heaven, hallowed be thy name. Thy kingdom come, thy will be done on earth as it is in heaven. Give us this day our daily bread, and forgive us our trespasses, as we forgive those who trespass against us. And lead us not into temptation, but deliver us from evil. Amen. Hail Mary, full of grace, the Lord is with thee. Blessed art thou among women, and blessed is the fruit of thy womb, Jesus. Holy Mary, Mother of God, pray for us sinners, now and at the hour of our death. Amen. Hail Mary, full of grace, the Lord is with thee. Blessed art thou among women, and blessed is the fruit of thy womb, Jesus. Holy Mary, Mother of God, pray for us sinners, now and at the hour of our death. Amen. Hail Mary, full of grace, the Lord is with thee. Blessed art thou among women, and blessed is the fruit of thy womb, Jesus. Holy Mary, Mother of God, pray for us sinners, now and at the hour of our death. Amen. Hail Mary, full of grace, the Lord is with thee. Blessed art thou among women, and blessed is the fruit of thy womb, Jesus. Holy Mary, Mother of God, pray for us sinners, now and at the hour of our death. Amen. Hail Mary, full of grace, the Lord is with thee. Blessed art thou among women, and blessed is the fruit of thy womb, Jesus. Holy Mary, Mother of God, pray for us sinners, now and at the hour of our death. Amen.
Hail Mary,

full of grace, the Lord is with thee. Blessed art thou among women, and blessed is the fruit of thy womb, Jesus. Holy Mary, Mother of God, pray for us sinners, now and at the hour of our death. Amen. Hail, Mary, full of grace, the Lord is with thee. Blessed art thou among women, and blessed is the fruit of thy womb, Jesus. Holy Mary, Mother of God, pray for us sinners, now and at the hour of our death. Amen. Hail, Mary, full of grace, the Lord is with thee. Blessed art thou among women, and blessed is the fruit of thy womb, Jesus. Holy Mary, Mother of God, pray for us sinners, now and at the hour of our death. Amen. Hail, Mary, full of grace, the Lord is with thee. Blessed art thou among women, and blessed is the fruit of thy womb, Jesus. Holy Mary, Mother of God, pray for us sinners, now and at the hour of our death. Amen. Hail, Mary, full of grace, the Lord is with thee. Blessed art thou among women, and blessed is the fruit of thy womb, Jesus. Holy Mary, Mother of God, pray for us sinners, now and at the hour of our death. Amen. Glory be to the Father, and to the Son, and to the Holy Spirit, as it was in the beginning, is now, and ever shall be, world without end. Amen. O my Jesus, forgive us our sins. Save us from the fires of hell. Lead all souls into heaven, especially those in most need of thy mercy. The fourth sorrowful mystery, Jesus carries the cross. In the carrying of the cross, Jesus carried us and our sins and our human condition. He brought them all to his crucifixion. Many of us, at certain points in our life, carry tremendous crosses. We use that expression as an indication of the challenges that life deals to us. And we have to carry those crosses. Each one of us, myself included, has them. As we pray together and meditate on Jesus carrying his cross, let's ask for his grace and help to do our best to carry our own. Our Father, who art in heaven, hallowed be thy name. Thy kingdom come, thy will be done on earth as it is in heaven. Give us this day our daily bread, and forgive us our trespasses, as we forgive those who trespass against us. And lead us not into temptation, but deliver us from evil. Amen. Hail, Mary, full of grace, the Lord is with thee. Blessed art thou among women, and blessed is the fruit of thy womb, Jesus. Holy Mary, Mother of God, pray for us sinners, now and at the hour of our death. Amen. Hail, Mary, full of grace, the Lord is with thee. Blessed art thou among women, and blessed is the fruit of thy womb, Jesus. Holy Mary, Mother of God, pray for us sinners, now and at the hour of our death. Amen. Hail, Mary, full of grace, the Lord is with thee. Blessed art thou among women, and blessed is the fruit of thy womb, Jesus. Holy Mary, Mother of God, pray for us sinners, now and at the hour of our death. Amen. Hail, Mary, full of grace, the Lord is with thee. Blessed art thou among women, and blessed is the fruit of thy womb, Jesus. Holy Mary, Mother of God, pray for us sinners, now and at the hour of our death. Amen. Hail, Mary, full of grace, the Lord is with thee. Blessed art thou among women, and blessed is the fruit of thy womb, Jesus. Holy Mary, Mother of God, pray for us sinners, now and at the hour of our death. Amen. Hail, Mary, full of grace, the Lord is with thee. Blessed art thou among women, and blessed is the fruit of thy womb, Jesus. Holy Mary, Mother of God, pray for us sinners, now and at the hour of our death. Amen. Hail, Mary, full of grace, the Lord is with thee. Blessed art thou among women, and blessed is the fruit of thy womb, Jesus. Holy Mary, Mother of God, pray for us sinners, now and at the hour of our death. Amen. Hail, Mary, full of grace, the Lord is with thee. Blessed art thou among women, and blessed is the fruit of thy womb, Jesus. Holy Mary, Mother of God, pray for us sinners, now and at the hour of our death. Amen. Hail, Mary, full of grace, the Lord is with thee. Blessed art thou among women, and blessed is the fruit of thy womb, Jesus. Holy Mary, Mother of God, pray for us sinners, now and at the hour of our death. Amen. Hail, Mary, full of grace, the Lord is with thee. Blessed art thou among women, and blessed is the fruit of thy womb, Jesus. Holy Mary, Mother of God, pray for us sinners, now and at the hour of our death. Amen.
Glory be to the Father, and to the Son, and to the Holy Spirit, as it was in the beginning, is now, and ever shall be, world without end. Amen. O my Jesus, forgive us our sins. Save us from the fires of hell. Lead all souls into heaven, especially those who are in most need of thy mercy. The fifth sorrowful mystery, the crucifixion. Here at this altar in the chapel of St. Paul, there is a crucifix to remind us of the crucifixion. In fact, in every Catholic church on or near the altar is the image of the crucified Lord to remind us that the sacrifice that we offer together at the altar is that same saving gift of his death on the cross. And all of these saints whose relics are venerated here, they lived their lives and they died because of the hope that Jesus gave to them and to us by his death, and 3 days later, his resurrection. Let's offer this decade for all those who are grieving the loss of a loved one, that they might be strengthened by their faith in the saving power of the crucified one. Our Father, who art in heaven, hallowed be thy name. Thy kingdom come, thy will be done, on earth as it is in heaven. Give us this day our daily bread, and forgive us our trespasses, as we forgive those who trespass against us. And lead us not into temptation, but deliver us from evil. Amen. Hail Mary, full of grace, the Lord is with thee. Blessed art thou among women, and blessed is the fruit of thy womb, Jesus. Holy Mary, Mother of God, pray for us sinners, now and at the hour of our death. Amen. Hail Mary, full of grace, the Lord is with thee. Blessed art thou among women, and blessed is the fruit of thy womb, Jesus. Holy Mary, Mother of God, pray for us sinners, now and at the hour of our death. Amen. Hail Mary, full of grace, the Lord is with thee. Blessed art thou among women, and blessed is the fruit of thy womb, Jesus. Holy Mary, Mother of God, pray for us sinners, now and at the hour of our death. Amen. Hail Mary, full of grace, the Lord is with thee. Blessed art thou among women, and blessed is the fruit of thy womb, Jesus. Holy Mary, Mother of God, pray for us sinners, now and at the hour of our death. Amen. Hail Mary, full of grace, the Lord is with thee. Blessed art thou among women, and blessed is the fruit of thy womb, Jesus. Holy Mary, Mother of God, pray for us sinners, now and at the hour of our death. Amen. Hail Mary, full of grace, the Lord is with thee. Blessed art thou among women, and blessed is the fruit of thy womb, Jesus. Holy Mary, Mother of God, pray for us sinners, now and at the hour of our death. Amen. Hail Mary, full of grace, the Lord is with thee. Blessed art thou among women, and blessed is the fruit of thy womb, Jesus. Holy Mary, Mother of God, pray for us sinners, now and at the hour of our death. Amen. Hail Mary, full of grace, the Lord is with thee. Blessed art thou among women, and blessed is the fruit of thy womb, Jesus. Holy Mary, Mother of God, pray for us sinners, now and at the hour of our death. Amen. Hail Mary, full of grace, the Lord is with thee. Blessed art thou among women, and blessed is the fruit of thy womb, Jesus. Holy Mary, Mother of God, pray for us sinners, now and at the hour of our death. Amen. Hail Mary, full of grace, the Lord is with thee. Blessed art thou among women, and blessed is the fruit of thy womb, Jesus. Holy Mary, Mother of God, pray for us sinners, now and at the hour of our death. Amen. Glory be to the Father, and to the Son, and to the Holy Spirit, as it was in the beginning, is now, and ever shall be, world without end. Amen. O my Jesus, forgive us our sins. Save us from the fires of hell. Lead all souls into heaven, especially those most in need of thy mercy. Hail, Holy Queen, Mother of Mercy, our life, our sweetness, and our hope. To thee do we cry, poor banished children of Eve. To thee do we send up our sighs, mourning and weeping in this valley of tears. Turn then, O most gracious Advocate, thine eyes of mercy toward us. And after this, our exile, show unto us the blessed fruit of thy womb, Jesus. O clement, O loving, O sweet Virgin Mary, pray for us, O Holy Mother of God, that we may be made worthy of the promises of Christ. Let us pray. O God, whose only begotten Son, by whose life, death, and resurrection has purchased for us the rewards
of eternal life, grant, we beseech thee, that by meditating on these sorrowful mysteries of the Most Holy Rosary of the Blessed Virgin Mary, we may both imitate what they contain and obtain what they promise, through the same Christ our Lord. Amen. May the divine assistance remain always with us. May the souls of the faithful departed, through the mercy of God, rest in peace. Holy Mother, with thy loving child, thy blessing give to us this day, in the name of the Father, and of the Son, and of the Holy Spirit. Amen. Well, thank you for joining me in meditating on the sorrowful mysteries of the Most Holy Rosary of the Blessed Virgin Mary here in this chapel of St. Paul. And it's also the place where one of the largest collection of relics can be venerated in the United States of America. Many of these relics belonging to the saints and the blessed of heaven. They took their hope during their lives in the death and the resurrection of Christ, so that St. Paul could write to the Philippians, "He will change our mortal bodies to be like his own glorious body." It is that hope that spurs us on. And may God bless you today and always.

0: The obscure saint of the month for July is Saint Charbel Maklouf. Known as the Hermit of Lebanon, Joseph Zeroun Maklouf was raised by his uncle in the Lebanese village of Beka Kafra after his father died when Joseph was only three. At the age of 23, Joseph joined the monastery of Saint Marin and took the name Charbel in honor of a second century martyr. He professed his final vows in 1853 and was ordained 6 years later. Following the example of the 5th century St. Marin, Charbel lived as a hermit from 1875 until his death. His reputation for holiness prompted people to seek him to receive a blessing and be remembered in his prayers. He followed a strict fast and was very devoted to the Blessed Sacrament. Occasionally, his superiors would ask him to administer the sacraments to nearby villages, but that was the extent of Charbel's travels. He died in the late afternoon on Christmas Eve. Christians and non-Christians soon made his tomb a place of pilgrimage and of cures. Pope Paul VI beatified him in 1965 and canonized him 12 years later. His feast day is celebrated on July 24.
1: 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Hi everyone, I'm Jay Fadden, and I want to invite you to join us Monday for This Is a Day. 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

0: Can't you just feel it? The conflict is becoming apparent in our culture. It reminds me of those words of John Paul II. We're now living in the final confrontation between the gospel and the anti-gospel, between the church and the anti-church, between Christ and the antichrist. And if we don't choose to know God's word, to believe God's word, and follow God's word, we're going to be a sitting duck for all kinds of confusion, all kinds of disorder. Those are really important choices that people have to make.
1: And these choices are difficult. Who am I going to marry? What kind of life am I going to live? How am I going to raise my kids? What am I going to do with my time, my talent, and my treasure? And I have to make a choice today. Jesus says to each one of us, I came that you might have life and have it to the full. The question is, do we want it? Welcome, friends, to another week of The Choices We Face. I'm Peter Herbeck, and it's my great delight and honor to welcome our guest today, Bishop Donald Hying. Bishop Hying was ordained a priest in 1989 in the Archdiocese of Milwaukee. He eventually became an auxiliary bishop in Milwaukee in 2011. Then he became the Bishop of Gary, Indiana. Now he is the Bishop of Madison, Wisconsin, and a really special man. Has had an impact on my life, and I've gotten to know him over the last number of years, and he's been a tremendous inspiration, and I'm really grateful he's able to be with us. Welcome, Bishop Hying.
2: It's a joy to be with you, Peter. Yeah. Thanks for the honor.
1: Yeah, it's always special having a bishop on the show. We don't get too many, but I know our audience just loves to see it. So I thought it might be really fun for people and interesting to just kind of hear your own, to begin with, your own story of your spiritual journey, like your faith growing up and then eventually becoming a priest. How did all that happen?
2: It's nothing too extraordinary. I grew up in a very blue-collar family in Milwaukee. My father worked in a factory. My mother was a nurse. They had six sons in 10 years, so I was the youngest. And I attribute my faith really to the power and influence and example of my parents. They just lived their faith in a very quiet way. We prayed the rosary every night after supper. Sunday Mass was the center of the week. We had devotions in the house. We went to church during the week. So I'd say it's my parents really that formed us in the faith in a very natural, organic way. You know, so for them, I'm grateful. Say a second influence, one of my brothers, Patrick, died of liver cancer when he was 10 and I was 6. And sometimes people say children don't understand death, but I remember it like it happened yesterday. And it really provoked a lot of, questions in my little mind and heart that I think, in a way, led me to deeper faith. So I feel that his prayer for me has kind of guided me and prayed me to the place that I am. So it really, formation of my family was really the nucleus of where I discovered Jesus.
1: Yeah. And then did you start thinking about priesthood while you were in high school already, or how did that?
2: Yeah, so I'd say... one of my brothers went to the seminary in Milwaukee. He ended up leaving and getting married, but I'd go visit him as a little kid. So I just became fascinated with this place. It was on Lake Drive, St. Francis de Sales in Milwaukee. And just started to dream like maybe one day I could go there. And then when I was 15, St. John Paul II was elected Pope. And his election and my beginning to seriously think about priesthood just kind of intersected. And I felt as if everything that he said was directed to my heart. I think millions of people would say the same thing. Yeah. You could be in a crowd of 2 million people with John Paul, and every one of us felt that he was talking just to us. So I'm 16 years old. It's 1979. I'm working my first restaurant job, making $2.32 an hour. Even then, that was pretty low. Yeah. And it was during John Paul's first visit to the U.S., which was a trip that just lit our country on fire, October of 79. So it's 2 a.m. in the morning on a Sunday. I'm closing up at the restaurant, scrubbing out chicken fryers up to my armpits in suds, and had the radio on to keep myself awake. And lo and behold, over the radio came an excerpt from John Paul's homily that day. And he was talking to the young people of America. He was talking to me. And he said, young people of the United States, God is calling you to a life of radical holiness. So when you hear that call, don't be afraid of it, but just say yes to Christ. Because if you say yes to the Lord, he will do things with you, through you, and for you that you can't imagine. And he's calling many of you to the priesthood and religious life. So I will never forget that moment. It was just a remarkable turning point for me. I felt like the Pope had come out of the radio and was standing in front of me saying, God's calling you to be a priest. So I went into college, seminary. We lived in a house of formation. I went to Marquette University for class and then got my degree in theology and was ordained when I was 25. So that's kind of it. Nothing too, no dramatic conversion story, just kind of a gentle incline towards the priesthood.
1: What was your first assignment and what do you remember about it?
2: It was St. Anthony's in Menominee Falls. It was a suburb of Milwaukee, and it was just on this demographic cusp of explosion. So masses were packed. We did upwards of 250 baptisms a year. We had 90 weddings a year. There was a waiting list for the school. It was only the pastor and me. And it was an ideal first assignment because I just got thrown in off the deep end of just parish life, sacramental life, meeting all these young families. It was just a wonderful foundation for my priesthood. My second assignment was in the Dominican Republic. So Milwaukee has a sister relationship with the parish of La Sagrada Familia, Holy Family, in Western Dominican Republic. So I spent about 3.5 years there. And that was my second assignment, which was just a wonderful, completely different experience.
1: But in what way? I mean, you can imagine, but just for you, what do you most remember about it?
2: Yeah, just to see and experience the church in a different culture. And I'd say my first year there, I was so blinded by their material poverty, I just felt overwhelmed. And also I was learning Spanish. But after about a year, I was so dazzled by their spiritual beauty, I stopped seeing them as poor. So our parish was 27 villages spread out over 50 square miles. And it was more like managing a diocese than a parish. I think God was preparing me to be a bishop because parish there was enormous. And in addition to the traditional things a parish does, we also had medical clinics, we had pharmacies, we were teaching people to read, helping people to dig latrines, working for land reform. So it was really just a total immersion in a developing country and seeing, I think, the force, the influence, and the goodness of the church in that mm-hmm. context.
1: Were you fluent in Spanish when you went or not yet?
2: Yeah, not at all. I knew cerveza and baño, I think. So I spent spent the first 3 months in a language studies program in the capital and then got sent to the parish. And
1: were you still, when you got there, landed, were you doing hearing confessions, trying to hear confessions and preach and all of that?
2: Starting to. I mean, I had to write it out for a little bit. Never felt I fully mastered it, but I'd say after 2 years, I was beginning to think in it and dream in it. And they say that's when you're kind of beginning to get immersed in another language.
1: Really. And so how long was it after you returned and got the shocking news that the Holy Father was calling you to be a bishop?
2: So I came back from the DR at the end of 97, and then I became bishop in 2011. So I had a couple more parish assignments and then went to the seminary as both dean of formation and then rector at St. Francis de Sales. So I was rector of the seminary when I became auxiliary bishop in 11. Yeah. So that's 47. Yeah. It's 47 when I became a bishop.
1: And then you moved to Gary.
2: I moved to Gary.
1: Yeah.
2: So wonderful 4.5 years. Just people there are just really salt of the earth. So.
1: Yeah, and then the Lord moves you back to Wisconsin mm-hmm. and a dynamic college town, you know, Madison, Wisconsin.
2: Yeah, that's right.
1: As bishop.
2: So. Yeah, the capital and the university really define the culture of Madison very much.
1: Yeah. So I happened to read your pastoral letter you wrote mm-hmm. in 2020, I think it was, mm-hmm. Go Make Disciples. Mm-hmm. And what inspired you to do it? And help us understand what's in it and how's that been unfolding, that vision?
2: Yeah, I've really been captured. And, you know, St. Paul Evangelization Society, which both of us are involved in, and George Whitwer and Deacon Vince, I encountered them in 2015 when I first came to Gary. And I think it was, you know, their passion for evangelization that really awakened within me the realization that we can't just do business as usual. We can't just be about maintenance of programs or assuming that we have this thriving Catholic culture that's going to somehow automatically form young Catholics in the faith. So that whole missionary impulse of evangelization going back to really Acts of the Apostles. The other thing that really was formative for me, when you're a new bishop, you have to go to bishop boot camp in Rome. So it's with all the other new bishops in the whole world and all these people from the Vatican talk at you in Italian. But I just wanted to know when do I put on the mitre and when do I hold the crozier? But one day at lunch, I met a newly appointed bishop from the Netherlands and was asking him about his diocese. And he said in his diocese, so this is 2011, he had zero seminarians, so there's no future of the priesthood. Mass attendance hovered at about 3%. And most of those people were extremely elderly. So he had these mammoth, beautiful churches empty on Sunday. So I asked him, where do you begin? I mean, what a daunting prospect. And what he said didn't surprise me, but it stuck with me. He said, we have to go back to Pentecost. We have to go back to the upper room, or we must drink deeply of the Holy Spirit and then go into the world as Peter and the other apostles did on Pentecost morning and speak of Jesus as if people have never heard of him. So that's always stuck with me as kind of the guiding force of what we've been trying to do, both in Gary and Madison, you know, just to really put evangelization front and center. How do we build a evangelizing culture? How do we create a culture in our parishes where new people are welcomed and formed? And I take St. Paul's university campus ministry at UW-Madison as a beautiful example. So this past spring at Easter, almost 100 college students were either baptized and received into the church, were confirmed and received into the church because they'd already been baptized, or received adult confirmation. And 201, they would say, I felt like I belonged here at St. Paul's. I felt like I was welcomed. There was a place for me. Hmm. And that welcome gave me the freedom to explore the faith. So I think often the way we've kind of lived the church is to say, you have to believe first, and then you belong. Mm-hmm. I think they would say, I felt like I could belong, and it gave me the freedom to explore belief. So like I've always wondered, how do we translate that college experience to the parish? Because it's much harder in the parish. It's a far different context.
1: And we were talking earlier, that not only in Madison, but around the country, young people are knocking on the door of the church.
2: Yeah, very much so.
1: Why in your mind is it happening now in a way that it wasn't 5-10 years ago?
2: I think more and more young people are waking up to the emptiness of our culture, that they've looked at all of the bright, shiny things or promises that our culture has held out as kind of the source of happiness or the path of fulfillment. And perhaps they follow those or listen to those voices, but they're miserable or they're empty. So I think the perennial nature of the Catholic Church, that we don't shift with the times, that we don't try to be relevant to the culture, so that the kind of countercultural witness of Christ and the gospel appeals to young people and especially their idealism. Mm. So I think we're seeing that not only in our country, but around the world, that the young generation is really saying, give me substance, give me Jesus, let me explore the church. And I think you see that impulse of the Holy Spirit in every diocese in the United States.
1: That's really great. I have a couple lines here that really stuck out from your pastoral letter, Go Make Disciples. It says, knowing Jesus should change everything about you, about the way you live. Knowing Jesus should change everything about the way you live. What do you mean by that change? What people who are listening, like, what can I expect? What is that change all about? You know, and then eventually, how do I access it? You know?
2: Yeah, I think an analogy would just be the experience of falling in love. So you fall in love with your future spouse and that person really becomes the reference point in your life. And you start living in relationship with that person. You find your meaning, your purpose in that person. You find yourself willing to make sacrifices and spend time to be with that person, that this person becomes your central experience of loving and being loved. And I think when we realize that behind every authentic human love is God reaching out to us, and that In Jesus Christ, we see the fullness of God's incarnate love for us. So once I put Jesus at the center of my life, then everything else is going to fall in beautiful harmony and revolve around that relationship. And so I'll find hope even in the darkest moments. I'll be able to muster a sense of generosity that perhaps I couldn't have before. And for me, it comes down to this. When the conviction that the eternal Son of God traded his life for mine on the cross, like when that stops just being a beautiful idea, but becomes the conviction of my heart and the truth of my soul, then my practice of religion is going to change, because it's not just the fulfillment of an obligation. It becomes, God has loved me so lavishly, I want to love him back. Mm-hmm. So when we love the Lord, when we come to that deep, abiding, fiery love that we see expressed in the Sacred Heart, that's going to change everything in our life, how we spend our time. What time am I going to go to sleep so I can get up and pray? How am I going to spend my money? How do I treat people that hurt me? Everything becomes a reference to that central relationship with Christ.
1: And I think, again, we talked earlier, and we see it regularly, statistics, the decline of the last number of decades mm-hmm. of participation in life of the church. It's hard to walk away from the church when you actually have met Jesus mm-hmm. in a way that it's life-changing and you have a living personal relationship with him. And I think, you know, many people who historically who were going to the church were Catholic were sincere. I mean, mm-hmm. people left, there was a sincerity there. They wanted to be good. You know, mm-hmm. they wanted to do good. They mm-hmm. wanted to be moral, you know, like, but it's almost like the life of the church was more of a cultural mm-hmm. And a moral system. Like I had to rise to a set of commandments. I don't want to go to hell, you know, if mm-hmm. there is one. But this critical piece of meeting and encountering and really knowing the personal love mm-hmm. of Jesus in such a way, it's powerfully transformational. And it can kind of last through every storm, mm-hmm. you know, because love, yeah. like St. Augustine used to say, love knows no fatigue.
2: Right.
1: In a certain way, it just keeps
2: yeah,
1: coming.
2: That's right.
1: Right?
2: Yeah, exactly.
1: Yeah, in that way.
2: Yeah, I think too often Catholicism has been presented as just kind of obey the rules.
1: Yeah.
2: Go to Mass, do your duty, fulfill the law. And again, that would invite us to reflect on all of Paul's writings about law and grace,
1: yeah.
2: you know, that he came to the point of freedom, of realizing the law is not going to justify me, but the law is needed. The law is kind of the baseline. But again, once I encounter Christ, I'm going to exceed the law. I'm going to go beyond the minimum. And I think that's it. It's like, how do we help Catholics to move from being minimalists to maximalists? Mm-hmm. Yeah, so maximalists are like Mary, who spends 300 days' wages to buy this costly aromatic nard to anoint the feet of Christ. And that's just a lavish, over-the-top gift.
1: Yeah.
2: Because she needed to somehow turn her heart inside out, externalize her love for the Lord. Judas is the one counting every penny because he wants it for himself. So once we encounter Christ, we move from that stance of minimalism to this embrace of maximalism. It's no longer what do I have to do? Mm-hmm. But love looks to possibilities. So love asks, what can I do?
1: Yeah.
2: And that's a fundamentally different question. So there's Catholics that would say, they had to leave the Catholic Church to find Jesus, and that always saddens me. But many of them have come back.
1: Yeah.
2: So maybe another church was able to present Jesus or present the scriptures to them in a new and impactful way. But I think many of them realize, but there's something missing in this church. We don't have the Eucharist. We don't have the sacraments.
1: Yeah.
2: Or we don't have the tradition.
1: I have to say that your story that you and I are in this organization, SPES, mm-hmm. which is a gathering of, we have the privilege of gathering a cohort of mm-hmm. ordinaries of dioceses to come together for 3 days and really talk about and pray about the Great Commission, and the bishops mm-hmm. together are gauging each other because they care mm-hmm. so much about it, you know? And the story you told about just how you engaged or re-engaged the kerygma, the basic gospel message, in a new way, and we're going to bring your priests in at your priest convocation, you were going to bring Father Ricardo in. Could you share right. that story and how you discovered you were the main
2: yeah.
1: preacher?
2: So I was going to bring Father John Ricardo, who is like the the superlative example of how to evangelize, right? Preach the gospel. So he's going to come for 3 days with our priests. I'm all psyched for this. He gets COVID like 2 days before our convocation. So we have no time to get another speaker. So I ended up being the speaker. It's like, okay, we're going to have Father Ricardo. Instead, you're stuck with me. But it was probably a good moment just for us to grow internally and just share with each other, you know, the power of that kerygma.
1: Yeah. Right? For for those who are listening, maybe some of the people don't know what exactly is the kerygma.
2: So kerygma is an ancient Greek word. It simply means the message. So essentially in our Catholic context, it's what's the fundamental message of the gospel? Like if you had 5 minutes to give an elevator speech on why you're Catholic, what would you say? And the best example of the kerygma, I think, is in Acts chapter 2. And the first time that really it's publicly proclaimed. So it's Simon Peter, Pentecost Sunday morning, looks at this crowd that's assembled, wondering what in the world is going on. And he says, let the whole house of Israel know for certain that this Jesus, whom you crucified, God has raised him up and made him both Lord and Messiah. There it is. That's the kerygma. Jesus Christ died on the cross, rose from the dead, is Lord and Messiah. And once we realize that, then we live our life in relation and in response to that extraordinary gift of salvation.
1: Yeah.
2: And I love what comes next. It says, the crowd was cut to the heart and say, what must we do? And Peter says, repent of your sins, be baptized. So the church is just born in this explosion of the Spirit. So we know when the kerygma has been preached, when our heart has been cut open. And hopefully we've all had those experiences.
1: Yeah. There's power in the kerygma. Like I go back to St. Paul. He says, you know, Romans and 1 Corinthians, the gospel is the power of God for salvation. And can I say, okay, what does that mean exactly? Like the power of God. Why? Because the Holy Spirit, like on the day of Pentecost, animates that declaration that this fact has happened.
2: Right.
1: The fact of Jesus being, you know, rising from the being, you're taking on human flesh, dying on a cross, rising from the dead, and that he is, as you're saying. And so then what do we do? And it's interesting that many Catholics in our experience, you know it as well, around the world, they said, I've never really heard that before. I mean, I know Jesus rose from the dead, but I never heard that way.
2: Yes.
1: And that's where the Holy Spirit helps animate that word and help us see him as Lord in different ways.
2: Yeah. That's the power of the kerygma. That's right.
1: Yeah.
2: I was on an airplane about 6 months ago, and I usually always have my collar on, and invariably somebody always says, I feel so much safer knowing you're on board. But this woman said that to me. She ended up sitting next to me. So plane took off, and she turned to me and said, I was raised as an atheist. My parents had no faith. I was never baptized. Tell me what you believe. I thought, this is great. I have a captive audience for 2 hours on this flight. But I just gave her like a 10-minute articulation of the kerygma. And at the end, she said something very surprising. She took it all in, was quiet for a minute, and then she said, everything that you just said is amazingly beautiful, but it seems too good to be true. Hmm. It seems too good to be true. And I said, just dare to believe for a moment that it is true. Because if you allow this to seep into your heart and mind, you will realize it's the truth of the universe. It's the truth of human history. It's your truth. It's my truth. The truth is a person. It's Jesus. So there's people everywhere just hungering for that fundamental message. And here we are anointed to give it, to proclaim
1: there's people watching us right tonight, and some of them maybe just stumble on to, they're in a hotel and they turn it on and here these guys are talking. What would you say to them about that right now? You know, the kerygma and just the idea of the camera, they're looking right at us. Right. Do you mind just sharing from your heart?
2: I just say, in this moment, just pray to the Holy Spirit. Just pray, even out loud, come Holy Spirit, enter into my heart, anoint my mind, enter into my soul. Whatever stage of faith or non-faith we are at, we cannot call on the Holy Spirit without the Holy Spirit responding and becoming active in our lives. So just open yourself to the Holy Spirit. I know people that have said, you know, God, if you exist, show yourself to me. And somehow he always does. So just open yourself to the Holy Spirit, call on the Lord, give him your heart, give him your wounds, and see what happens, because he has a marvelous plan for each one of us.
1: Beautiful. Thank you. You had mentioned to me at one point, you went out to parishes in your diocese, okay, for 2-3 days to preach the kerygma, and you were like the lead preacher of the kerygma in the diocese. That's really what a bishop is.
2: That's what a bishop should. Yeah. I read somewhere the first job of the bishop is to preach the gospel. Imagine that, right? Not going to meetings, not going to fundraisers.
1: Yeah.
2: Like we're supposed to be out like the apostles preaching. So yeah, those have been life-giving for me. And I think it gives me a point of connection with our priests, with our people, and just to spend more than just a few hours in a parish. So it really lets us go deeper.
1: That's wonderful.
2: Yeah.
1: Would you be willing to give a blessing to those who are watching tonight?
2: Yeah. Heavenly Father, we ask that you pour forth your blessing upon all those watching, all those participating. Anoint our hearts, Lord. Fill us with your spirit. May we discover in an ever deeper way the extraordinary love of Christ crucified and risen. Lord, help us to live our lives for you, knowing that you give us freedom and you liberate us from all that binds us, all that holds us down. And fill us with joy and peace. And we ask this blessing, Father, Son, and Holy Spirit. Amen.
1: Well, thank you, Bishop Hwang. It's really an honor.
2: Oh, thank you, Peter.
1: I mean that sincerely, to have you here.
2: It's a joy.
1: It's been a joy to get to know you over the years and inspired by your apostolic work and your testimony to your brother bishops and things. It's really wonderful. Thank you.
2: It's an honor to be here. Thank you, Peter.
1: Yes. Friends, I want to offer to you a free booklet that Pete Burek, one of our staff members, has written called Do Whatever He Tells You to Do. And in the simple booklet, he's really talking about learning about the centrality of obeying the Lord, you know, the like Jesus on the cross, you know, like it said, you know, he humbled himself by becoming obedient even unto death, death on the cross. And you know, obedience to God, like freely offering and saying yes to him, is the love language of heaven. Jesus said, if you love me, you'll keep my commandments. He's not just rule following. He wants you to have his heart and love the Father the way you do. You can just go to the number on the screen, go to our website at renewalministries.net. We'll send this out to you free for the asking. God bless you. Hope to see you again next week.
3: From the beginning, humanity's story is one of both obedience and disobedience to God. At the core of our lives with God lies a simple question. Will I rebel or will I obey? Jesus said in John 15, you are my friends if you do what I command you. Obedience is a love language of heaven. In my new booklet, Do Whatever He Tells You, we'll look at Jesus as our model of obedience, what he says about the importance of following his directions, and how obedience doesn't lead to bondage, but to joyful freedom. Get your first copy for free today by visiting our website or calling the number on the screen.

The obscure saint of the month for July is Saint Charbel Maklouf. Known as the Hermit of Lebanon, Joseph Zeroun Maklouf was raised by his uncle in the Lebanese village of Bekaa Khafra after his father died when Joseph was only three. At the age of 23, Joseph joined the monastery of Saint Marin and took the name Charbel in honor of a second century martyr. He professed his final vows in 1853 and was ordained 6 years later. Following the example of the 5th century St. Marin, Charbel lived as a hermit from 1875 until his death. His reputation for holiness prompted people to seek him to receive a blessing and be remembered in his prayers. He followed a strict fast and was very devoted to the Blessed Sacrament. Occasionally, his superiors would ask him to administer the sacraments to nearby villages, but that was the extent of Charbel's travels. He died in the late afternoon on Christmas Eve. Christians and non-Christians soon made his tomb a place of pilgrimage and of cures. Pope Paul VI beatified him in 1965 and canonized him 12 years later. His feast day is celebrated on July 24.

God, come to my assistance. Lord, make haste to help me. Glory to the Father, and to the Son, and to the Holy Spirit, as it was in the beginning, is now, and will be forever. Amen. As we end this day, we examine our conscience in silence, begging for God's forgiveness for the times that we may have failed throughout the course of this past day, and asking for His grace and help that we may do better.

Day and night I cry out to you, my God. Lord, my God, I call for help by day. I cry at night before you. Let my prayer come into your presence. O turn your ear to my cry. For my soul is filled with evils. My life is on the brink of the grave. I am reckoned as one in the tomb. I have reached the end of my strength. Like one alone among the dead, like the slain lying in their graves, like those you remember no more, cut off as they are from your hand. You have laid me in the depths of the tomb, in places that are dark in the depths. Your anger weighs down upon me. I am drowned beneath your waves. You have taken away my friends and made me hateful in their sight. Imprisoned, I cannot escape. My eyes are sunken with grief. I call to you, Lord, all the day long. To you I stretch out my hands. Will you work your wonders for the dead? Will the shades stand and praise you? Will your love be told in the grave or your faithfulness among the dead? Will your wonders be known in the dark or your justice in the land of oblivion? As for me, Lord, I call to you for help. In the morning, my prayer comes before you. Lord, why do you reject me? Why do you hide your face? Wretched, close to death from my youth, I have borne your trials. I am numb. Your fury has swept down upon me. Your terrors have utterly destroyed me. They surround me all the day like a flood. They assail me altogether. Friend and neighbor you have taken away. My one companion is darkness. Glory be to the Father, and to the Son, and to the Holy Spirit, as it was in the beginning, is now, and will be forever. Amen. Day and night I cry out to you, my God. The reading this evening is from the prophet Jeremiah. You are in our midst, O Lord. Your name we bear. Do not forsake us, O Lord our God.

Into your hands, O Lord, I commend my spirit. Into your hands, O Lord, I commend my spirit. You have redeemed us, Lord God of truth. I commend my spirit.

has been fulfilled. My own eyes have seen the salvation which you have prepared in the sight of every people, a light to reveal you to the nations and the glory of your people Israel. Glory to the Father and to the Son and to the Holy Spirit, as it was in the beginning, is now, and will be forever. Amen. Protect us, Lord, as we stay awake. Watch over us as we sleep, that awake we may keep watch with Christ, and asleep rest in his peace. Let us pray. All-powerful God, keep us united with your Son in his death and burial, so that we may rise to new life with him who lives and reigns forever and ever. Amen. May the all-powerful Lord grant us a restful night and a peaceful death. Amen.

0: Hi, everyone. I'm Kevin Elson. Here is a look at what's going on this week in the news. We begin with news from the Vatican. Two news outlets have reported that artist and former Jesuit Father Marco Rupnik has been acquitted in his Vatican criminal trial. However, the Vatican has responded to those reports, saying they are completely unfounded, and they confirm that the trial is still under review.
1: The Vatican rejects claims that the trial of Slovenian theologian and artist Father Marco Rupnik had a favorable outcome for him. Rupnik faces allegations of sexual, psychological, and spiritual abuse involving nearly 30 women. No update about the case has come out since the end of 2025. The only confirmed information was that the Dicastery for the Doctrine of the Faith had formed the ecclesiastical tribunal. The identities of the judges remain confidential, but it is known that the five-member panel includes women and members of the clergy. They are not part of the dicastery and do not hold any office in the Roman Curia. The case is back in the spotlight after two news outlets published headlines saying Rupnik was acquitted. The Vatican responded by denying those reports. Reports of any deliberation by the judges handling the case of Father Marco Rupnik are completely unfounded. The review of the

0: case is still underway, and the tribunal is examining documentation from the diocese involved, the Jesuits, the parties concerned, and the media. There won't be much more official information. The Holy See has stated that the proceedings will remain confidential out of respect for those involved.
1: In news from around the country, Massachusetts House lawmakers have approved a bill that would loosen restrictions on abortions in the state. The bill would remove restrictions on abortion care after 24 weeks of pregnancy and instead allow physicians to use their judgment to make decisions in the best interests of their patients. Currently, abortions cannot occur after 24 weeks unless a pregnant woman's health is in jeopardy or there is a lethal or grave fetal diagnosis. Proponents say the legislation puts more power in the hands of patients and physicians so people don't have to leave the state to get a late-term abortion. Abortion is legal without constraints in 9 states and Washington, D.C. One of those states is Vermont, the only neighboring state to Massachusetts with such laws. Several healthcare systems and groups, including Mass General Brigham, Tufts Medicine, Beth Israel Lahey Health, UMass Memorial Health, and the Massachusetts Health and Hospital Association, had sent a letter to House Speaker Ron Mariano in support of the legislation. The bill also expands where patients can receive care, permitting physicians to perform those procedures at healthcare treatment centers instead of only in hospitals. Myrna Maloney Flynn, president of the Massachusetts Citizens for Life, in a statement said the good intentions of this bill's sponsors are gravely misplaced. As written, their abortion up to birth bill permits only physicians to subjectively decide that any unborn infant can be killed in or outside of a hospital, even babies capable of surviving outside the womb and feeling pain within it. As reported by the State House News Service, according to State Department of Public Health data, Massachusetts recorded 99 abortions at 24 weeks or later in 2024, and that is up from 84 the year before. In news now from Rome, music will continue at Castel Gandolfo on July 29th. Andrea Bocelli will be performing along with 160 voices from his foundation for Pope Leo XIV at the summer residence. It's a significant moment for the foundation as it celebrates its 15th anniversary.
2: Pope Leo XIV is using the summer to pray, read, and exercise, while also devoting time to music. On Saturday the 18th, he attended a concert presented by the Diocese of Albano. And on Wednesday, July 29th, he will listen to none other than Andrea Bocelli perform the Canticle of Peace. The performance will take place at the Borgo Laudato Si in Castel Gandolfo, and Bocelli will not be alone. He will be accompanied by approximately 160 choir members, aged 5 to 18, who will participate in the global ABF Voices of Gathering. This is an initiative of the Andrea Bocelli Foundation, which brings together children from vulnerable backgrounds in Uganda, Jerusalem, Camerino, and Naples. The project is celebrating its 15th anniversary, and the children will spend a few days together, participating in activities and cultural exchanges. They will perform for the Italian president, Sergio Mattarella, and then meet with the Pope. This will be Bocelli's second time performing for Pope Leo XIV at Castel Gandolfo, as he did so last summer on the occasion of the inauguration of the Borgo Laudato Si.
1: And finally, the news, Catholic Relief Services, CRS, the humanitarian and development agency of the U.S. Conference of Catholic Bishops, announced recently that it has received a $60 million State Department award that will help significantly expand humanitarian aid to Cuba as the Caribbean nation battles multiple crises. The agency said the award will enable it to partner with Caritas Cuba to provide emergency food and hygiene supplies to nearly 200,000 households, or more than 500,000 people across Cuba. In a news release, CRS said it will also allow the two agencies to distribute essential household items, including mattresses and blankets, to another 7,000 people who need them. The State Department had two of its officials join CRS staff in Miami to send off the first flight of humanitarian relief under Secretary of State Marco Rubio's $100 million commitment in aid to the Cuban people. The Caribbean island is reeling from several ongoing challenges, including rising rates of disease and mortality, even as food, water, health care, electricity, and fuel resources have plunged. A 2026 U.S. blockade on oil imports to Cuba has intensified the crisis. Sean Callahan, the agency's president and CEO, said the new funding will allow CRS and Caritas Cuba to significantly expand humanitarian

0: assistance through the Catholic Church's trusted network, reaching vulnerable families with the help they urgently need. Well, that is all the information we have for you this time. I'm Kevin Nelson. Don't forget, you can keep up to date on Catholic news throughout the week with Catholic News Break right here on the Catholic TV Network.
1: The obscure saint of the month for July is Saint Charbel Maclouf. Known as the Hermit of Lebanon, Joseph Zeroun Maclouf was raised by his uncle in the Lebanese village of Bekaa Khafra after his father died when Joseph was only three. At the age of 23, Joseph joined the monastery of St. Marin and took the name Charbel in honor of a second-century martyr. He professed his final vows in 1853 and was ordained 6 years later. Following the example of the 5th-century St. Marin, Charbel lived as a hermit from 1875 until his death. His reputation for holiness prompted people to seek him to receive a blessing and be remembered in his prayers. He followed a strict fast and was very devoted to the Blessed Sacrament. Occasionally, his superiors would ask him to administer the sacraments to nearby villages, but that was the extent of Charbel's travels. He died in the late afternoon on Christmas Eve. Christians and non-Christians soon made his tomb a place of pilgrimage and of cures. Pope Paul VI beatified him in 1965 and canonized him 12 years later. His feast day is celebrated on July 24.
2: Okay, my name is Caroline Lewis. I'm from Philadelphia, Pennsylvania. And coming here to the Novena has meant a lot to me. Praying to Mary has been healing, because when I first started to come, I was ill, okay, physically ill. And she brought me through that. And over time, I've brought my family also, even down to my great-grandson, who was really ill, and she brought him through that. And I know coming here, she looks after me, and she's going to take care of me and my family always. And that's why I come, and I continue to come to pray to her.
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Lord Jesus, may we love life as you love it, with tenderness, fidelity, and self-giving. 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Amen.

0: Hi everyone, I'm Jay Fadden, and I'm in one of my most favorite spots here at Catholic TV, which is the chapel. And it's because of you that we can bring the Mass, the Rosary, and so many other programs into people's homes. 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But if you can, please do. 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Everything you do makes a difference in today's world, and we know we need that. So thanks for everything you've done, what you will do, and what you'll do in the future. We appreciate it, and together we can make a change in this world.
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Hi, everyone. I'm Jay Fadden. I want to invite you to join us Monday for This Is the Day. We've got a great show. Catherine DiNuzzo joined us to discuss The Catholic Guide Through Anxiety, a faith-filled resource for anyone seeking peace in an increasingly stressful world. So tune in to This Is a Day on Monday, right here on Catholic TV, which is America's Catholic Television Network.

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1: I'm Sister Maria Stella, and we are
0: Nun and Nutter. You're watching Catholic TV.
1: That's right. 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

0: In the name of the Father, and of the Son, and of the Holy Spirit.
1: Amen.
0: Hello, everyone. My name is Father Chris O'Connor, the rector at Holy Cross Cathedral in downtown Boston, and it's my great privilege to be with you today to celebrate this TV Mass. With me are two great friends from our youth ministry days, Peter Magny and Rick Chassie, and so I'm grateful for their presence with me as well. Brothers and sisters, let us acknowledge our sins and so prepare ourselves to celebrate these sacred mysteries. You were sent to heal the contrite of heart. Lord, have mercy.
1: Lord, have mercy.
0: You came to call sinners. Christ, have mercy.
1: Christ, have mercy.
0: You intercede for us at the right hand of the Father. Lord, have mercy.
1: Lord, have mercy.
0: May Almighty God have mercy on us, forgive us our sins, and bring us to everlasting life.
1: Amen.
0: Let us pray.

0: O God, who through the grace of adoption chose us to be children of light, grant, we pray, that we may not be wrapped in the darkness of error, but always be seen to stand in the bright light of truth, through our Lord Jesus Christ, your Son, who lives and reigns with you in the unity of the Holy Spirit, one God forever and ever.
1: Amen. A reading from the book of the prophet Jeremiah. Return, rebellious children, says the Lord, for I am your master. I will take you, one from the city, two from a clan, and bring you to Zion. I will point you over the shepherds after my own heart, who will shepherd you wisely and prudently. When you multiply and become fruitful in the land, says the Lord, they will walk in those days no longer, say, the Ark of the Covenant of the Lord. They will no longer think of it or remember it or miss it or make another. At that time, they will call Jerusalem the Lord's throne. There all nations will be gathered together to honor the name of the Lord at Jerusalem. They will walk no longer in their hard-hearted wickedness. The word of the Lord.
0: Thanks be to God.

0: The Lord be with you.
1: And with your spirit.
0: A reading from the Holy Gospel according to Matthew.
1: Glory to you, O Lord.
0: Jesus said to his disciples, "Hear the parable of the sower. The seed sown on the path is the one who hears the word of the kingdom without understanding it. And the evil one comes and steals away what was sown in his heart. The seed sown on rocky ground is the one who hears the word and receives it at once with joy, but he has no root, and it lasts only for a time. When some tribulations or persecutions come because of the word, he immediately falls away. The seed sown among thorns is the one who hears the word, but then worldly anxiety and the lure of the riches choke the word, and it bears no fruit. But the seed sown on rich soil is the one who hears the word and understands it, who indeed bears fruit and yields 100 or 60 or 30-fold. The gospel of the Lord.
1: Praise to you, Lord Jesus Christ.
0: Having just moved to downtown Boston, I've been taking regular walks around the city, and it's great to see Boston, such a beautiful city, alive. But I've also noticed that there are places where there should be a garden, where there should be development, and instead it's abandoned, it's left alone. There's nothing growing, there's no life there. And then you pass along and you see beautiful community gardens, rich with flowers and vegetables, rich with life. You see people caring and tending to a garden, and you see the order and the beauty of God's creation. In a way, Jesus is reminding all of us that we have to care for our own souls, that we have to let the word of God permeate us, to let God's word grow in us, to be a part of our lives, to give focus and orientation to our lives. And Jesus tells us what to be careful of in our own lives, how that beautiful garden, the beautiful garden of the soul, can become trampled upon, can become a place that just gathers litter and pollution, and looks empty and barren. First of all, he tells us that there's the one who hears the word of God but doesn't understand, so lacks faith in the power of God, in the power of Jesus. And so it's easy for the tempter to come in and pull us away from God's word, which transforms, which is alive, which gives us hope and faith. Or, he says, there are those of us who become discouraged, maybe because we feel God isn't hearing our word, or maybe because we're suffering a cross of some sort and we become discouraged. Rather than trusting in God's divine providence, rather than in knowing his great love for us, and that even in the midst of crosses and in suffering and in pain, Jesus can take something good from that. Jesus can shape us and form us, but we have to allow his seed to fall into our hearts, the word of God. And then finally, Jesus tells us the other thing to be on guard for is the temptation of the world, the lure of the world, that the world can give us more than God can give us. We know that's wrong, and yet we fall for the bait so often. We take the bait. And this is what Jesus is saying to us in the gospel. Everything in the world will fall away. What's eternal, what's everlasting, is God's love and God's promise of eternal life. I find it interesting that Jesus is also known as the Word of God. The second person of the Trinity is the Word of God, the Word made flesh that dwells among us. That's Jesus, who desires to come into our hearts, our minds, and our souls, to convict us in our faith, to show us the way to heaven. We heard in the psalm this morning that Jesus is the shepherd. He wants to lead us to heaven, but we have to have God's word in our hearts, the word that became flesh and dwells among us. One theologian talking about God's word says this, that it's meant to console the afflicted and to afflict the comforted. Doesn't that sound like Jesus in a way? Jesus who comes to console us in our darkest hours when we are carrying crosses, but Christ who also challenges and shakes our conscience and says there's a better way to holiness, there's a better way of following me, there's a better way of tending the garden. My friends, the word of God is alive and Jesus wants to take root in our hearts, our minds, and our souls so that we can bear 100 or 60 or 30-fold just by listening to Christ, by following Christ. And we get a great help every time we come to the Mass. For just as Jesus is the word that became flesh and dwells among us in the book, in the scriptures, it's the same Jesus who dwells among us, his word who becomes flesh and who lives with us at every Mass in the body and blood of Jesus Christ. We prayed it, but let's pray it again. May Almighty God have mercy on us, forgive us our sins, and bring us to everlasting life through his word and through his sacrament. Let us pray.
2: For Leo, our Pope, Richard, our Archbishop, and all clergy and religious throughout the world, we pray to the Lord.
0: Lord, hear our prayer.
2: That God may grant wisdom and strength to all those in positions of leadership, we pray to the Lord.
0: Lord, hear our prayer.
2: For the grace and true contrition of our sins, we pray to the Lord.
0: Lord, hear our prayer.
2: For all viewers and benefactors of Catholic TV Network, we pray to the Lord.
0: Lord, hear our prayer.
2: And for the sick and the suffering and all those who care for them, we pray to the Lord.
0: Lord, hear our prayer. Good and loving Father, we give you thanks for your word, the word that became flesh and dwells among us. May Jesus take root in our heart, minds, and souls, that we may encounter you in the gift of heaven, where you live and reign forever and ever.
2: Amen.

0: Pray, brothers and sisters, that my sacrifice and yours may be acceptable to God, the Almighty Father.
1: May the Lord accept the sacrifice at your hands for the praise and the glory of his name, for our good and the good of all his holy church.
0: O God, who graciously accomplish the effects of these mysteries, grant, we pray, that the deeds by which we serve you may be worthy of these sacred gifts through Christ our Lord.
1: Amen.
0: The Lord be with you.
1: And with your spirit.
0: Lift up your hearts.
1: We lift them up to the Lord.
0: Let us give thanks to the Lord our God.
1: It is right and just.
0: It is truly right and just, our duty and our salvation always and everywhere, to give you thanks, Lord, Holy Father, Almighty and eternal God. For although you have no need of our praise, yet our thanksgiving is itself your gift. Since our praises add nothing to your greatness, but profit us for salvation through Christ our Lord. And so in company with the choirs of angels, we praise you, and with joy we proclaim.

You are indeed holy, O Lord, the fount of all holiness. Make holy, therefore, these gifts, we pray, by sending down your Spirit upon them like the dewfall, so that they may become for us the body and blood of our Lord Jesus Christ. At the time he was betrayed and entered willingly into his passion, he took bread and, giving thanks, broke it and gave it to his disciples, saying, "Take this, all of you, and eat of it, for this is my body, which will be given up for you." In a similar way, when supper was ended, he took the chalice, and once more, giving thanks, he gave it to his disciples, saying, "Take this, all of you, and drink from it, for this is the chalice of my blood, the blood of the new and eternal covenant, which will be poured out for you and for many, for the forgiveness of sins. Do this in memory of me." The mystery of faith.

0: Therefore, as we celebrate the memorial of his death and resurrection, we offer you, Lord, the bread of life and the chalice of salvation, giving thanks that you have held us worthy to be in your presence and minister to you. Humbly we pray that, partaking of the body and blood of Christ, we may be gathered into one by the Holy Spirit. Remember, Lord, your church spread throughout the world, and bring her to the fullness of charity, together with Leo, our Pope, and Richard, our Bishop, and all the clergy. Remember also our brothers and sisters who have fallen asleep in the hope of the resurrection, and all who have died in your mercy. Welcome them into the light of your face. Have mercy on us all, we pray, that with the Blessed Virgin Mary, Mother of God, with Joseph, her chaste spouse, with the blessed apostles and all the saints who have pleased you throughout the ages, we may merit to be co-heirs to eternal life and may praise and glorify you through your Son, Jesus Christ. Through him and with him and in him, O God, Almighty Father, in the unity of the Holy Spirit, all glory and honor is yours forever and ever.
1: Amen.
0: At the Savior's command and formed by divine teaching, we dare to say, Our Father, who art in heaven, hallowed be thy name. Thy kingdom come, thy will be done, on earth as it is in heaven. Give us this day our daily bread, and forgive us our trespasses, as we forgive those who trespass against us. And lead us not into temptation, but deliver us from evil. Deliver us, Lord, we pray, from every evil. Graciously grant peace in our days, that by the help of your mercy, we may be always free from sin and safe from all distress, as we await the blessed hope and the coming of our Savior, Jesus Christ.
2: For the kingdom, the power, and the glory are yours, now and forever.
0: Lord Jesus Christ, who said to your apostles, Peace I leave you, my peace I give you, look not on our sins, but on the faith of your church, and graciously grant her peace and unity in accordance with your will, who live and reign forever and ever.
1: Amen.
0: The peace of the Lord be with you always.
1: And with your spirit.
0: Let us offer each other that great sign of peace. Peace, peace.

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Blessed are those called to the supper of the Lamb. Lord, I am not worthy that you should enter under my roof, but only say the word, and my soul shall be healed.

0: Let us pray. May this divine sacrifice we have offered and received fill us with life, O Lord, we pray, so that bound to you in lasting charity, we may bear fruit that lasts forever. Through Christ our Lord.
1: Amen.
0: The Lord be with you.
2: And with your spirit.
0: And may Almighty God bless you, the Father and the Son and the Holy Spirit.
1: Amen.
0: Go forth in peace. The Mass is ended.
1: Thanks be to God.

We have worshiped God, the Father, the Son, and the Holy Spirit. The Lord has invited us to the altar, and this great prayer has brought benefit to ourselves, the church, and the whole world. 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

0: Saint Michael the Archangel, defend us in battle. Be our protection against the wickedness and snares of the devil. May God rebuke him, we humbly pray. And do thou, O Prince of the Heavenly Host, by the power of God, cast into hell Satan and all the evil spirits who prowl through the world seeking the ruin of souls. Amen.
1: Every Sunday, the Catholic TV Network brings you Masses from around the country, starting at 10 a.m. live from the Basilica of the Sacred Heart at the University of Notre Dame. Then, at 4 p.m. from the San Fernando Cathedral in San Antonio, Texas, and from the Archdiocese of Boston at 7 p.m. Masses from around the country every Sunday on the Catholic TV Network.

Laudetur Jesus Christus. Praised be Jesus Christ. Welcome to this live streamed broadcast of Pope Leo XIV Angelus, coming to you from Castel Gandolfo, where he is residing in his summer residence. And the date is the 19th of July. On behalf of all of my colleagues here at the Vatican's Dicastery for Communication, a very warm welcome. That is whether you are joining us through our Vatican Media app or via our YouTube channel or Facebook or via any local or diocesan radio station, including EWTN Television, Catholic Faith Network in America, Shalom World.

0: Television, Catholic Television, and Luminous Radio India. It'll be a pleasure to provide you with today's English language translation of this event. So in just a couple of minutes, at exactly 12 p.m. Rome time, Pope Leo will appear at the central balcony here in Castel Gandolfo, and he will greet all of the faithful who have gathered in Piazza della Libertà, which is Liberty Square. And for those of you following from on a screen, you'll be able to see some of the people who have gathered here. So he will deliver a short address, a short reflection in Italian, and I will be providing a simultaneous translation for that. He will then lead the recitation of the Angelus prayer, which you are, of course, welcome to join in, whether you are joining from home or whether you are joining from the square. And he is expected to greet some of the groups who are present. He usually does. And there may be some appeals. It's often a moment for the Pope to pray for some of the situations that are going on in the world. But we will see about that just very shortly. The Pope is spending a few weeks this month in Castel Gandolfo, which is the traditional papal summer residence just outside Rome. And he has been leading the Sunday Angelus throughout his time there. And here he is.
1: Cari fratelli e sorelle, buona domenica! Dopo la parabola del seminatore, Gesù continua a parlare alle folle attraverso alcune
0: immagini.
1: The
0: parable of the sower,
1: il grano buono,
0: Jesus continues
1: e la
0: to address
1: zizzana,
0: the crowds using a series of images,
1: il lievito
0: della
1: farina.
0: And the weeds,
1: si tratta
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1: dentro.
0: Short parables
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0: recall
1: questi
0: the
1: racconti,
0: coming of the kingdom of
1: Gesù
0: God
1: ci
0: in
1: mette
0: history,
1: in guardia dalla tentazione di pensare
0: and
1: a
0: way
1: Dio
0: grows,
1: come a una figura potente che si impone
0: Through these images,
1: con la forza,
0: Jesus warns us against the temptation of thinking that God is a powerful figure who imposes himself by force, who takes over and dominates, or who arrives triumphantly.
1: Segno del
0: Instead,
1: suo amore
0: God favors
1: discreto,
0: smallness,
1: che ci lascia
0: a
1: liberi,
0: sign of his discreet love, by which he leaves us free to accept
1: di farsi
0: or reject
1: strada,
0: him.
1: Anche in mezzo alle zizzanie,
0: his love makes its presence felt
1: nascosto,
0: even among the weeds, acts
1: come il
0: in a hidden and invisible
1: tutti,
0: way, like the smallest of
1: pasta,
0: all seeds,
1: senza
0: and leavens
1: fare
0: a dough
1: rumore.
0: Without making a sound.
1: Fratelli e sorelle, con queste parabole,
0: Brothers
1: Gesù
0: sisters,
1: ci dice qualcosa di importante sul modo in cui
0: Jesus reveals
1: Dio
0: something
1: opera
0: important
1: nella nostra
0: about
1: vita
0: the manner in which God
1: e nella
0: works in our lives and in history.
1: A volte noi ci attendiamo qualcosa di clamoroso. Desideriamo un Dio che intervenga dall'alto strappando subito la zizzania del male. Immaginiamo un Dio forte,
0: we sometimes
1: potente.
0: Expect God to do something spectacular. We want him to intervene from on high, immediately uprooting the weeds of all evil. We imagine a strong and powerful
1: invece,
0: God, and unfortunately we also model our way of being Christians and way of being the Church on this image.
1: Capace di
0: However,
1: il bene
0: the kingdom
1: che
0: of God spreads even amidst
1: fra
0: the weeds,
1: oscurità del male,
0: requiring us to train our vision so we can discern the good that sprouts despite the darkness of evil and avoiding rash judgments. It comes like the smallest of seeds and thus calls for patience in accompanying these processes so that we can recognize it in the little things of daily life and in the simplicity of ordinary existence. It grows invisibly like yeast and flour, and so we are freed from discouragement and invited to have faith even when it seems that God is absent. In fact, he is always with us, and his love is always ready to help us.
1: Il suo amore è sempre all'opera per noi. Questo stile di Dio deve diventare anche il modo in cui, sia come singoli, sia come chiesa,
0: God's way of acting must also become the way in which we live, both as individuals and as the Church, amidst the reality that surrounds us. We are called to adopt a gospel-centered approach without hastily opposing others through arrogant judgments, without opposing ourselves through power and force, and without losing trust in God's work. As the then Cardinal Ratzinger said, it is a matter of submitting ourselves to the logic of the seed, which is not that of success and greatness, but that of making ourselves small and serving others.
1: In questo modo,
0: in this way, we will become like small seeds of the gospel that sprout, and even of love that transform the dough of the world.
1: Preghiamo Maria Santissima.
0: Let us ask the Blessed Virgin Mary, who knew how to welcome the seed of the word in her smallness, to sustain us on our journey and intercede for us.
1: Angelus Domini, nunciavit Mariae.
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2: Amen.

He's now making his way down on the in his summer potent beam. Much smaller. And just saying hello to the pilgrims in the square. And that brings an end to this live broadcast of Pope Leo's Angelus Address from Castel Gandolfo. So whether you joined us through our Vatican Media app or YouTube channel or Facebook page, by any local or diocesan radio station, including EWTN Television, Catholic Faith Network in America, Shalom World Television, Catholic Television, Luminous Radio India, thank you for being with us. So until next time, Laudator Jesus Christus, praise be Jesus Christ.

0: St. James the Greater is the brother of John, son of Zebedee, and was one of the first to be personally called by Jesus. James traveled with Jesus throughout his ministry and was part of the three Jesus took everywhere, including the Transfiguration and the agony in the garden. Seems like Jesus had favorites. After Jesus' ascension, James preached in Israel and Rome until he was martyred by King Herod in 44 AD, becoming the first apostle to die. Unable to be buried in Rome, his followers took his remains to Spain to be buried, which is why he is the patron of pilgrims and Spain. Fun fact, St. James is called Greater only because he was supposedly taller than the other James, who is James the Lesser. So if you know someone with the same name and is shorter than you, you are automatically greater. I'm Sarah the Lesser, though.
1: So I first felt the call to priesthood in college. I studied to be a teacher, and I was teaching at a juvenile delinquent facility. But I was also at a Catholic school with Benedictine monks at the university. And it occurred to me that I could do both. I could be a priest and teach. And it seemed to be just a good fit. And it brought me a ton of joy. I think the priest can impact the entire family, because the students that I was teaching, it dealt a lot with dysfunctional families. And I think the priest is a person who can early on create an environment within a family to affect other families. And just that father figure role in our culture today, which is huge, to be a good father. And a priest is called to do that. And that excites me. So I think the priest offers to society stability in an ever-changing world. So when I first told my parents and family about wanting to enter the seminary, they kind of knew it already. They had seen it before I had realized I wanted to be a priest. So that was comforting for me, to have my dad look me in the eye and say, I think you should do this too. Actually, my identical twin brother named Luke, so we're both training to be priests for the Diocese of Erie, and he's in first theology and I'm in third theology. When someone sees me out at the grocery store or the gas station and I'm wearing clerics, I would like for them to see a young man with a smile who's joyful. Wearing clerics, I think, provides hope to many people. But I think if we have more young men entering priesthood and becoming priests and being seen in the community, that in itself will engage the thought of, am I called to be a priest? And of course, the adventure to try to answer it.

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So thanks for everything you've done, what you will do, and what you'll do in the future. We appreciate it, and together we can make a change in this world. Hi, everyone. I'm Jay Fadden. I want to invite you to join us Monday for This Is a Day. We've got a great show. Catherine DiNuzzo joined us to discuss The Catholic Guide Through Anxiety, a faith-filled resource for anyone seeking peace in an increasingly stressful world. So tune in to This Is a Day on Monday right here on Catholic TV, which is America's Catholic Television Network.

0: that's the thing. What we want to know now is when does the next picture start? That's the main thing.
1: How about it, Mike?
2: A little patience.
3: Hold it just for me. This way.
4: Oh, that's adorable.
2: Now, wait a minute, boys. We must have patience. Now, just a minute.
3: Enough!
2: But you told us to come
3: then, up. Then, Mr. I'm sorry I made a mistake. I'm entitled to change my mind, am I not?
5: Yes, I know, boys. I'm very sorry.
2: But you definitely told
5: yes,
2: us to
5: yes, I know. I'm very sorry. Well, some other time. Thank you.
6: Well, what's the matter?
7: Listen, Donald. Listen to me. We made great pictures together. Terrific successes. But now I'm looking into the future. We must go on to better things. You can't top oomph with oomph.
6: What do you mean?
7: Oh, in our next picture, there is no oomph connected with it. The girl must have a soul. She must be deep, sincere. And how do you get that? I've decided. You've got to have a baby.
6: A baby? I have to have...
7: Exactly. This is the only thing. Believe me, my darling, there is nothing so beautiful, so fundamental, so...
6: Now, wait a minute, Yvonne, please. I've done everything you wanted me to for 2 years. I've posed in bathing suits in the middle of December. I've ridden wild horses. I've collected Russian wolfhounds. And I've even been the sweetheart of the Orange Growers Association. But I'm telling you right now, Yvonne, I'm not going to have a baby.
7: You will.
6: I will not.
5: Make up your mind.
6: My mind's made up, and that's that.
7: Very well. Very well. The end has begun. You no longer trust in me. Then this is goodbye. I go. But you will have a baby. Miss Raleigh.
5: Yes, Mr. Ivansky.
7: We've got to get a baby. But definitely. What's more important, we've got to get it by train time.
6: Oh, this is ridiculous.
7: There must be a way. Baby, baby. I got it. You get it.
5: Where am I going to get a baby in Chicago? And what kind of a lug do you think I... Lug? Lug? I think I've got it.
7: You know a baby?
5: Yeah. He's 6'2".
7: Can't use him.
5: Quiet, please. Hello, operator. Get me the Roundhouse Cafe. He's an old boyfriend of mine who works on the Pennsylvania Railroad. If he's not married or dead, he's a cinch to help it. Hello? Is Mr. Maurice Monahan there?
8: Just a minute. Oh, Mike.
9: What do you want?
8: Excuse me, sorry. Telephone, Mike.
9: Is it important?
8: I don't know.
9: Who is it?
8: A dame.
9: A dame?
8: Yeah. Like I always said, dames is poison.
9: Hello. Who? Oh, hello. When did you get in?
5: Oh, I just this second took off my hat. Oh, no. We're leaving this afternoon on the Broadway Limited.
9: On the Limited? Why, that's my train. I'm the engineer.
5: Oh, that's wonderful. Oh, Maurice, darling, would you do me a little favor?
9: Oh, anything for you, honey. You know that. Why, I'd give you my arm right up to there. You've got to have a baby.
8: What?
9: Oh, for a press stunt to go to New York. And you want me to get it?
5: Oh, thanks, darling. I knew you wouldn't let me down. Oh, and just one more thing. We must have it by train time.
9: That ain't for a couple of hours yet. Sure, sure. That gives me plenty of time. I'll see you later. Goodbye. Baby. Oh, my God. Good one.
8: Can I get you something?
9: Yeah, get me a baby.
8: A baby?
9: I mean a cup of coffee. Lou. You haven't got a baby, have you?

0: I ain't even married.
1: Why? A friend of mine wants to get hold of him. To take to New York from Preston. There's $500 in it.
0: I know a baby about 18 would like to take a trip to New York.
2: Say, Bert, what's this gag about the baby?
1: It ain't a gag. It's for a friend of mine. She's a press agent for a movie star. It's the movie star that wants the kid.
2: Oh, and so they're going to take it to New York, huh?
1: Yeah. And like I say, there's $500 in it.
2: That's a lot of money. Stick around a minute. I think I can help you.
1: Hey, who's that mug?
0: Who knows? I never saw him before. Anything else?
1: Yeah, give me another copy.
0: Coming right up. Say, you must like coffee.
1: I do. Or I wouldn't drink so much hot water just to get a little.
0: Say, here, Mr.
1: Monahan. Hey, hey.
2: Okay, buddy. I got just what you're looking for. Come on, let's take a walk.
1: Swell. Come and spoil you.
2: Save it.
1: Thanks. Gee, if you can get me out of this jam, I'll be a friend of yours for life. Right up to here.
2: You haven't got a thing to worry about. Everything is taken care of, nice and pretty.
3: Union Station.
4: Yes, sir.
3: Oh, it's beautiful, wonderful, superb. This will give you what you need. Not the jitterbug kind of love, that oomph business. Visualize yourself in your own little bungalow before your flickering fireplace. Your little baby in your arms, your young husband by your side. This is the love of real people, honest, sincere, down to earth. Believe me, darling, this is basic, fundamental. The life nations are built on.
5: Oh,
6: well,
5: that's
6: thank you very much. One more, please. Will you hold them this side?
5: Soft smile with warmth.
6: That's enough, gentlemen. That's enough. Thank you very much.
5: Thank you very kindly.
6: You're sitting wonderful.
5: Beautiful.
6: All right. Goodbye.
2: Well, there you are. Okay.
5: Thanks.
2: Lots of luck.
6: Please, gentlemen, please, Mr. Maine is tired.
7: What are you going to New York for this trip, Mr. Maine?
8: Oh, it's just the usual thing, you know, a little vacation before her next trip.
6: How about it, Mr. Maine?
9: Thank you very much, gentlemen. We'll be seeing you.
6: As I said before, I love your fair city. Chicago, adieu. Hold it, Mr. Ivansky. Thank you very much.
10: Thank you. Thank you.

0: be on your own after we hit Fort Wayne. What do you mean?
1: I ain't going back with you. I'm going through.
0: Yeah? Go to where?
1: New York.
0: How come?
1: I'm taking my vacation.
0: What time are you going in on?
1: What do you mean? I'm gonna ride right here on this dude train.
0: You can't get hit on the Limited.
1: Who's deadheading? I've got a ticket and my girl's on the train.
0: You're what?
1: Am I supposed to think that is a crack? I said my girl, and she's from Hollywood.
0: It ain't Garbo, is it?
1: No, it ain't Garbo. I don't go for blonde.
2: Pardon me.
3: Certainly. Oh.
2: Well, maybe if I went back the other...
3: No, you just...
2: I'll
3: it's
2: just...
3: perfectly all right.
2: All right.
3: You just wait a minute. I don't know how ever smoke up there. I just... If you want... Well, I guess I can't... No, I just...
2: Thank you, lady, very much.
3: You're welcome.
4: Wilbur, this is no place to play ball.
5: Why not?
4: I'm so sorry.
6: That's all right.
7: Pardon me.

0: what a small world this is. Thank you.
1: Yes.
2: Oh, why, Miss Popple? Well, you've had us a little worried. We thought possibly you'd miss the train.
0: Oh, no. I wanted to catch a train all my life and finally did. Is Miss Tremaine?
2: Yes, she's being prettied up. By the way, have you met Mr. Ivansky yet?
3: Oh, no, but I'd like to.
2: Well, believe it or not, he can't wait to meet you.
0: Oh, really?
2: Oh, Patsy. Just a moment. Look, Miss Pottle, this is Mr. Ivansky's compartment. You just go in and take a seat, and I won't be a minute.
0: Oh, well, thank you.
2: You're welcome.

0: So?
1: Oh, excuse me. She told me.
0: Excuse you? I don't even know who you are. Never mind. Why should I care who you are? Get out.
1: Oh, dear, but I'm Miss Pottle.
0: Pottle, Wattle, Buttle, what do I care? Get out.
1: I...
0: Please, get out.
1: I never...
0: Out. I... Thank you.
1: I... Oh, dear, I never... Oh, Miss Pottle, I'm so sorry I had to leave you, but you should have gone right in.
2: Oh, that's all right.
1: Oh, now you simply must meet Mr. Ivansky. Why, he'd never forgive me
2: Please, go ahead. Oh, but I was just in
1: here. Oh, he won't mind a bit. Now you just sit right down there and make yourself comfortable. I wonder where he went. Oh, I'll have a quick look and be back in a jiffy.
2: Oh, dear, but
1: that's all right.
2: Hi.
0: Why do you make my life miserable? Why are you haunting me? Get out again. Ow, please.
1: There you are. Oh, I see you two have met.
0: I've met nobody. This woman...
1: Yeah, yes, this is Miss Pottle. You remember, the president of the Chicago April Tremaine Club.
0: No.
1: Yeah.
0: Not the Miss Pottle. Uh-huh. It's impossible. This lovely young creature. Oh, it's impossible.
1: Oh, that isn't all. She's going to write the story of this trip for the Chicago Post. You know, a sort of My Day by Marta Pottle.
0: Ay. But why doesn't somebody told me those things? Miss Pottle, thousand pardons. How would you ever forgive her? How would you ever forgive that woman?
1: Who, me?
2: But it wasn't her fault, you see.
0: Such generosity, such big-heartedness. Get out. Go, before I lost my temper.
1: All right, I'm sorry. Oh, Miss Pottle, when you want to change your scenery, you're with me in compartment A, just down the hall.
0: Go. Miss Pottle. What a lovely name.
2: Oh, do you like it?
0: Please sit down. Please.
1: What's the matter now?
3: Oh, that's the trouble. I don't know. How do you turn him off?
1: I don't know, too. I never turned off one in my life.
3: Poor little dear. Say, maybe he's hungry.
1: Could be.
3: Well, you take care of him for a minute, honey, will you? I'll see what I can find.
4: Next time your baby cries, William, give him some of this. Ought to fix him up.
5: Yes, sir, doctor. Thank you, sir.
3: May I have a glass of milk, please?
5: Yes, ma'am.
6: Might I have your autograph?
3: Why, Harvey!
6: Sure. Remember me? Lad that used to breathe down the back of your neck during math class?
3: You mean the short, fat one with the curly hair?
6: That's the same one. How are you, Mary?
3: I'm fine, Harv, but... Come on, let's sit down. I want to take a good look at you.
6: Well, I might let you have a little peek.
3: Tell me, Harv, how's the doctor business?
6: Picking up. Appendix here, tonsil there, it all adds up.
3: Say, why didn't you ever write to me?
6: You know how it is. Well, after all, you're the famous April Tremaine, and me, well... I'm just a struggling young doctor with too much future and not enough present. You know, just plain folks.
3: And what difference does that make?
1: Hey, what are you doing, whipping up a 9-course dinner?
3: Oh, dear, the baby, I forgot.
6: The baby?
3: Yeah, come on, maybe you can help.
6: What's the matter with it?
3: Well, you're the doctor. Why, Patsy, do you feel all right?
1: Not anymore, I don't.
6: Well, what are you doing that for?
1: Every time I quit, he howls.
6: Here, let me have him.
1: Yeah.
6: Come on, fella.
3: This is Dr. North.
1: Dr. North? Oh, how do you do?
6: How do you do?
1: I, pardon me.
6: Certainly.
1: North, huh? Is that the fella you were telling me about?
7: That's the one.
1: He's kind of cute, isn't he?

0: think so. Still go for him?
1: Oh, Patsy Ann Howe. You know.
0: You know what?
1: I think Yvonne has something there. Home, babies, young husband.
0: Yeah, did you say husband? That's what I thought you said. Well, excuse me. I got... excuse me. That is, excuse me. Oh, Mr. Ivansky, really?
1: Yeah.
2: Come in. And then, in the third reel, he gives her a kiss. Deep, with warmth, with feeling. A kiss like only I, Ivan Mikhailovich Ivansky, can direct.
3: Well, what do you want?
0: I have to see you. It's very important.
3: There's nothing so important as my art.
0: Oh, yes, there is. April.
3: April? Oh, will you excuse me? We'll resume later when we left off.
4: Yes, I have to tidy up.
0: Yes, you go tidy
3: up. Such generosity. Come on. So what's with April?
0: Do you know that she's got a boyfriend?
3: So what? Some of the best people have boyfriends. I forgive her. Did you say boyfriend?
0: Yes, the one she almost married before you came along.
3: Stop worrying. I pushed him out of her life.
0: Well, somebody's pushed him back in again. And if you're interested, he's in there with her now.
3: Impossible. He's in there?
0: Yes, and that isn't all. You remember that stuff you told her in the taxi about a home and babies, a young husband?
3: Yes. So what?
0: Well, she's beginning to believe you.
3: Believe me? Nonsense. She can't do that to me. What rights has he got to be in there? Think of my next picture. Think of my pride.
0: If I were you, I'd start thinking about my pocketbook.
3: What's with the pocketbook? What's that got to do with it?
0: Oh, well, maybe I'm wrong. But if she happens to marry the guy, you wouldn't have any star to direct.
3: You mean, you think it's possible?
0: Could be.
3: Fantastic. I've heard enough. We've got to get him out, but definitely. Come on. This time I'll do it. And when I do it, I've done it.
5: Just think what we've been missing all these years.
6: Uh-huh. Come on, darling, just once more.
5: Oh, Harvey, isn't it wonderful?
6: It sure is.
3: It's a blitzkrieg!
6: Oh, I wish his mother'd come by.
7: Well, that wasn't his mother.
6: Oh, wasn't it? Hey, you know something? He's got eyes just like yours.
5: You think so?
6: Uh-huh. Say, whose baby is this?
5: Oh, I don't know. It's just a press stunt.
6: Press stunt?
5: Yeah, publicity gag. What's the matter? Don't you believe me?
6: Well, then what to believe? Why, he even looks like you.
5: Now, wait a minute. This isn't my idea. Mr. Ivansky thought it up. It's just a gag.
6: A gag?
5: Yes.
6: Oh, now look, honey. Let's just start all over again now. Tell me the truth.
3: Hello, darling. And how do you feel after your strenuous day?
5: Well, here's somebody that'll tell you the truth. Yvonne, this is Dr. North.
3: Pleasure.
6: How do you do?
5: I just told Dr. North that this baby is a publicity stunt. He doesn't seem to believe me.
3: Publicity stunt? Well, now, my darling, after all, you put me in a very embarrassing position.
5: Why, this is ridiculous.
3: No. Please don't excite yourself.
6: Oh, a publicity stunt, eh? If you don't mind, I'll go back and finish my drink.
5: Why? I never heard of such a thing.
3: Now, believe me, darling, this is for your own good. But positively, one day you'll thank me.
5: I'll thank you right now to get out of my life. And stay out!
3: Well, the situation is saved. I did it again. Well, now, if you'll excuse me, I must relax.
5: Here, you double-crosser. This was your idea. Now, you take care of it.
0: Well? Start relaxing.
3: Hmm? What do you say? No, never mind.
8: Green on top. Green on top. 643. Right on the nose. Yard limit. Yard limit.

0: When you get back to Chicago, throw these in my locker.
1: Okay, Romeo.
0: That's me. See you in a couple of weeks. Now take it easy.
2: Hey, you might need your other shirt.
3: Hey, ain't you getting kind of fancy there?
0: I'm on the dirt for a couple of weeks. I'm riding up through to New York.
1: With his girl.
3: With his what?
0: My girl. Do you want to make something of it?
2: All aboard.
0: Hey, all aboard.

0: There you are, sir.
1: Hey. This is swell.
0: Menu, sir.
1: I'll order later. I'm waiting for a lady.
0: Yes, sir.
1: Class. Hi. What's your name? Beat it, will you? Beat it.
2: Come along, Wilbur.
0: Is this satisfactory, sir?
3: It'll be fine, thanks. Sorry.
4: You want to push me around for the last time?
5: Next
4: week.
5: Next, you want to cut your own throat? Remember, Pop?
6: Oh, isn't this lovely?
5: Oh, lovely isn't the word.
4: Pardon me. Look, Harvey, you're being absolutely childish.
3: I don't see what's childish about it. Just don't like being fooled, that's all.
1: Pardon?
4: But I'm not trying to fool you.
3: There's two schools of thought on that subject.
4: Listen, Harvey, I told you what this was. What else can I do?
1: Would you mind?
3: You might try telling the truth for a change.
4: But I have told you the truth.
3: Okay, that's your story. You stick to it.
1: Listen, would you mind letting me out of this argument?
3: Well, go ahead. Who's stopping you? Let's just forget about the whole thing.
4: I don't want to forget it. I'm not the baby's mother. I'm not the mother. I told you that a dozen times. Now, won't you believe me?
3: No.
4: All right. Have it your way. I am the mother. Now, are you happy?
3: No. Who's the father?
4: Oh, you make me so... He is.
0: Good evening, Mr. Ivanski.
7: My friends are over there. Hello, darling.
3: Hello, darling. Well, darling, you...
0: It's a baby.
3: I'll take care of you later. Knock those store teeth right down your throat.
7: So what's with him?
4: Oh, he's a little bit upset. You know, you told him I was the baby's mother.
0: Mm-hmm.
4: Well, I told him you were the father.
7: Me, the father?
4: Mm-hmm.
7: Oh, yeah. Excuse me. I'm going to my room. Contact me in New York.
0: But you can't order, Mr.
7: I'm not hungry.
8: Anything wrong?
7: Nothing is wrong. Everything is wrong.
4: Well, I guess we took care of him, didn't we?
7: He's going to knock my teeth down my throat. Where is that porter? My store teeth down my throat. I like to see him do...

0: Where is the port? Who is it?
1: It's the porter, sir.
0: You must stop this train. I'm getting out.
2: Sir?
0: I'm getting out. Stop the train.
2: But this train don't stop no more until we get out of...
0: Oh, listen, listen. For a red light, you'll stop the train, don't you?
2: Well, yes, sir.
0: Well, ain't I as important as a red light?
2: I guess so.
0: Well?
2: Well, maybe I better talk to the conductor about this.
0: Well, commence.
2: Yes?
0: Commence.
2: Yes.
3: Pardon me.
0: Who is it?
4: This is Dr. North. I want to see you.
0: He ain't in. Besides, he's very sick.
4: I said I wanted to see you. Open this door.
0: Well, I'll tell him when he comes back.
4: If you don't open this door, I'm going to break it in.
0: It won't be necessary. Can't you see I'm coming? Don't strike me.
4: It's about time you and I had a little talk.
0: Talk? Certainly. Besides, I have something to tell you, too. Come here.
4: There's something I want to tell you, too.
0: No, please, me first. Now, I, Ivan Mikhail Chibansky, will tell you the truth. And this is official. I am the one which arranged it.
4: Just what I heard.
0: No, you don't understand. I am not the baby's father, and she is not the baby's mother.
4: Oh, what?
0: For publicity, for her next picture.
4: Well, I guess I've been an awful sap.
0: No question about it.
5: Did somebody want to get off this train?
0: Get off? Now, who would want to get off a beautiful train like this? Thank you very much, Mr. Conductor. Thank you very kindly. See you later. Thank you. Nice fella.
6: But how did you know there was a freight car on the track?
5: Because I looked out the window and saw a paddle.
6: A paddle?
5: A paddle's a light signal.
6: A light signal? Why didn't you say so?
7: Hey, Jerry!
5: Jerry Mulligan, driving the 281. Don't think he saw me.
8: He probably heard you.
6: I don't think he could have, do you?
8: Look, Miss Potwell, let's go in and see if we can help April with the baby.
9: Oh, dear, yes, I just love babies. You must tell me more about the railroad business.
5: There ain't any more.
8: Look, come along, Jim. Come. I'll see you in the observation car later.
5: Yes, but put that quiz program to bed first, will you?
8: I think you got something there.
10: This seat reserved.
11: Yes, sir. Do you wish to order?
10: Oh, I'll take care of that later. I'm waiting for a lady.
11: Yes, sir.
10: Hey, bud. Buddy. How did Notre Dame come out?
11: They won.
10: What score?
11: 6-0.
10: Who made the touchdown?
11: Here, you take it.
12: Only odds that it won't take long to get the guy that pulled that snatch.
11: Huh?
12: The person, kidnappers.
11: Oh.
13: Has molded left shoulder. Blonde hair, blue eyes. Believed heading east.
12: You know, the last snatch case they had in Chicago, they got the guy in 3 weeks. They hung him. They gave 177 years to his accomplice.
13: He's what?
12: His accomplice. You know, the guy that helped him.
13: Of course, he said he was just driving the car and didn't know that the kid was hot. But they made it stick. And they'll bring in this mob, too. 177 years.
12: Yeah. Don't worry, you'll get a match.
13: No thanks, I don't smoke.

0: that's it. I was wondering.
1: We'll be running along now, Miss Puntle. You must be tired.
2: Oh, no, it's only 9:03.
1: What time do you get tired?
2: I never do until I've heard Renfrew of the Mountain. He's on the radio at 9:00. I haven't missed him in 47 weeks.
0: Well, lady, there's a swell radio in the cocktail lounge.
2: Oh, yeah. Oh, but I couldn't go there alone with all those men.
0: Well, she can go with you.
2: That would be lovely.
1: Oh, yes. I've always wanted to meet Renfrew.
2: Well, hurry. We've only got 1 minute.
1: Yeah, but somebody's going to take care of the baby.
0: I'll take care of him.
2: Say, what about our date?
0: Yeah. Go ahead. Have a good time.
2: Yeah. Have a good time. With the
0: That's
2: Renfrew?
0: Right.
3: Kind of a cute kid, ain't he?
4: I was just trying to cover him up.
3: So I noticed. If you need any help, I'll be right out here.

0: It's Renfrew. Oh, thank goodness.
1: You're right. It is Renfrew. Stand where you are, Jack Dalton, and you'd better reach for the sky.
2: No, you don't, Renfrew. I've been saving this .45 slug just for you.
0: Oh, Renfrew, are you hurt?
1: It never touched me.
0: Oh, Renfrew, darling, you've saved me from a fate too horrible to think about. I don't know how to reward you.
1: Ridding the country of a skunk like that is reward enough, Melinda.
0: But surely...
1: That, and the soft light I see dancing in your eyes.
0: Renfrew, darling, you may kiss me.
3: Will Renfrew kiss Melinda? Listen in at the same time tomorrow night, ladies and gentlemen, for the further adventures of Renfrew of the Mounted, presented each weekday evening by the makers of...
4: I really don't. Honest, I don't.
5: Well, we'll know tomorrow night anyway. I can hardly wait. Say, what are you doing here? The baby. Is it all right?
4: That's what I've come to tell you about.
5: You mean you walked out on him?
6: Well, I'll take care of him. I really ought to go to bed anyway.
5: Oh, I wouldn't think of it, Miss Potwell. Good night.
6: Good night.
5: Thanks. Say, what ails you?
4: I was just thinking.
5: Do you always perspire when you think?
4: No, Pat, look. It's about that kid.
5: Ah, you were a sweetheart to get that baby for us. You know, I think I'm beginning to go for you.
4: Yes, that's nice, that's swell. But the baby has a mole.
5: What's that got to do with my going for you? Or aren't you interested?
4: Sure I am, you know I am. But I was reading in the papers.
5: Oh, if you want to keep this conversation strictly impersonal, all right.
4: Oh, no, don't get me wrong. I'm worried.
5: About what?
4: 177 years.
5: What are you mumbling about?
4: A guy don't live to be any more than 60 or 70, does he? Well, how can he serve 177 years?
5: For what?
4: That's what I've been trying to tell you.
5: And I've been trying to tell you something, too, Mr. Monahan. But if you're not in the mood, I guess you're not in the mood. Good night.
4: Patsy. What do you want?
7: Is that really your face?
4: Excuse me, buddy, I'll let this, do you mind?
8: Friendship is a wonderful thing. Now that we have a perfect understanding, you feel better and I feel better.
9: Yeah, sure. How about a drink?
8: No, thank you. I don't drink after dinner.
9: No.
8: But don't let it stop you.
9: Oh, no, thanks. I don't drink after dinner either.
8: Oh. Excuse me.
10: Mary. Девочка влюблена в мальчика. Мальчик влюблен в девочку. Я все хорошо понимаю. It's ridiculous.
9: Oh, but listen, kiddo, I've apologized.
11: Oh, sure, you've apologized.
9: Oh, I don't know what I could have been thinking about. It's been so long that, well, just seeing you again sort of...
8: Pardon me if I seem to intrude.
11: It's quite all right. I was leaving anyway.
9: Oh, but honey, please.
8: Oh, wait, Now, wait, my young friend. We must have a talk.
9: Yeah, about what?
8: About Miss Tremaine and you. Sit down, please. Sit down. Who are you?
9: What do you mean, who am I? Dr. Harvey North, that's who.
8: And what does that mean?
9: I don't expect you to understand, but it means 10 years of study and sweat and sacrifice, of working for humanity instead of for audience. It means that someday I'm going to have the finest clinic that science can dream up, a place where I can patch up youngsters the way you

0: batch of film. Mm.
1: Nice. That's very nice. And what would such clinic cost?
0: $50,000, I could build a film.
1: Mm-hmm. And how much have you got now?
0: Somebody would suddenly hand me $75, I'd have an even 100.
1: So, you would ask her to give up her future, her career, for this silly thing you call love, hmm? Would you do that to her? Believe me, my young friend, you too, it won't work.
0: Oh, well, all right, you don't have to blueprint it for me. I can figure it out for myself. Giving up a girl like that isn't so easy. But I guess you're right.
1: When was I wrong?
0: Not for me.
1: Believe me, my young friend, it is best you do not see her anymore. That'll make it easier for her. You must stay out of her life, but completely.
0: Okay, you win.
1: Good.
2: We'll shake on that.
0: One thing. Just don't you try any tricks.
1: Me? With me, it's strictly business.

0: Thanks.
1: Hey, what's the idea?
0: I... Red Cross.
1: Well, I'm not through with that yet.
0: Oh. I beg your pardon. Pardon me.

0: Нет, нет, честно, иди. Хоть взад и вперед.
1: А я сижу.
2: I was wondering if I could borrow your paper.
3: Oh, sure. Help yourself.
2: Thanks.
3: See, Mike, would you mind giving me a hand with my suitcase? I can't get it open.
2: Well, sure. Sure, I will.

0: Oh, dear. Oh, please. Oh, you mustn't. Oh, not here. After all, I hardly know you. Oh, dear. Oh, please. Oh, well, if you insist. You may kiss me, Renfrew. Which way did he go?
1: He went that way.
0: Oh, I hardly know what to say.
1: Oh, I know just how you feel.
2: Confidentially, I'm that way about Donald Duck.
0: Really?
2: Mm-hmm.
0: Oh. Well, it was so high up there.
1: Well, you come right in here. There's plenty of room. Besides, if Renfrew comes back, you won't have so far to fall.
0: Well, that's right.
2: Yeah.
0: Well, thank you.
1: Perfectly welcome.
0: I'm not used to sleeping alone. Back home, always sleep with Richard.
1: Richard?
0: Yes, Richard's the cat. It's really a girl cat, but we always call it Richard.
1: Oh, you do.
0: Well, good night.
1: Good night.
0: I hope I'm not crowding the baby.
1: Oh, no. Why, when I was his age, we used to sleep 13 in a bed.
0: Weren't you superstitious?
1: No, we... Good night, Miss Popple.
0: Good night.

0: Miss Popple, would you please get rid of that bottle?
1: Oh. Oh, of course.
2: I've got to talk to you.

0: Oh,
1: Pepe. Say, what's the matter? Have you got owl's blood in you? Why don't you go to bed?
0: I can't sleep. It's about that baby. It's hot.
1: What am I supposed to do? Stay up all night and fan it?
0: Oh, it's not that kind of hot. It's been snatched.
1: Oh, stop.
0: Kidnapped.
1: Oh, don't be... Are you telling me that you stole that
0: not
1: baby?
0: Not me. But I'm an accomplice.
1: Accomplice?
0: Yeah.
1: Do you know what that means?
0: Yeah. 177 years.
1: Oh.
0: But what are we going to do about it?
1: We? Include me out? We... Wait a minute. I think I've got an idea.
0: Really?
1: Yeah.
0: Good.
1: Shh.

0: You don't want to get me in a jam, do you? Give me a break, will you? Please.
1: Hey, how would you like to hear the story about the three bears?
0: Oh. Now we're going somewhere. Well, now, let me see. Once upon a time, there were three bears. A papa bear, a great big bear like that, and a mummy bear about that size, and a teeny weeny little bear, well, about your size. Well, one day,

0: decided to go out for a little stroll. You know, just like bears always do. You understand, don't you?
1: Sure.
0: Well, little Goldilocks came along. Now, there was a swell girl. She had everything. You know the kind of a girl I mean, don't you?
1: Sure, yeah.
0: Well, she spots this joint over there, and she makes for it.

0: What's the hitch, Superintendent?
1: There's a flood up the valley. We've got to get these gondolas up there in a hurry, or the whole town will go out. That 1600 won't make it fast enough, so I'm taking the kettle off the limit.
2: Maybe. Oh, Paris. She ate it all up. And then she wanted to go upstairs. She went upstairs and

0: open up. Listen, the train has stopped, and this is our chance to get the baby back to its family.
1: How?
0: Shh, I got it all figured out. There you are.
2: Oh, what are we stopping for, Cap?
3: We don't know yet, ma'am. Must be some trouble up ahead.
2: Oh, I see. Well, how long are we going to be here?
3: Well, that's hard to say. A conductor's just gone up front now to find out.

0: Everything's okay.
1: Okay. That's what you think. I just heard from the sergeant we have to lay over here for 2.5 hours.
0: Lay over? But we can't.
1: Yeah, but they don't know that.
0: Maybe I better find out what the trouble is.
1: I know what the trouble is. I want you to go and see what you can do about it.
0: Yeah.
2: Roll that call train as soon as you're ready.
0: Say, stupid. Is this on the level about us laying over for 2.5 hours?
2: Right, and that's figuring close, Monahan.
0: Well, why didn't you run in on the 1600?
3: What's that supposed to be, a gag? There ain't a chance.
2: Why ain't there?
3: That little boiler couldn't pull that dude train in 1,000,000 years.
4: You couldn't get up enough head on that to haul a limited around the block.
0: Oh, you don't know what you're talking about. Give me a fireman with a pair of arms and some shoulders, and I'll show you what's what. What's the matter with you, Mulcahy? You used to be the best smoke agent that ever had this mountain run. Maybe you're a little too old and fat.
2: What do you mean, old and fat? I can still show you young guys a thing or two. I'll fire for you if that's all you're worrying about.
0: Well, what are we waiting for? Come on.

0: Riley?
1: Yeah?
0: Monahan says he'll see you in Harrisburg. He's taking the Limited in.
1: He's taking it in?
0: That's right.
1: Say, there's a handy little fellow to have around the house.
2: Yes, ma'am.
3: Okay, here.

0: waste your time.
1: I'm going to have a lot of time to waste if we don't get going soon. Fill her up, will you?

0: Fill her up, fill her up.
1: Got a full head on now, she'll blow her plate.
0: Then what? You're insured, ain't you?
2: Where is everybody? Oh, there you are.
3: Well, where's the baby?
4: Please, please, Miss Pottle, this is not time.
3: Yes, but the baby's gone. Somebody's taken the baby.
4: Somebody's taken the baby?
5: Something wrong.
4: Something wrong? What are you standing here for? Do something. You heard her. The baby's gone.
5: But where?
4: Where? When? How? What's the difference? I demand action. Go. Call the police quickly.
6: I'll get a message off at the next station. We pass there in a minute.
3: Oh, wait.
4: Wait, nothing. Go. I demand action.
3: You don't understand.
7: Oh, this is dreadful.
8: Oh, look, Miss Pottle, it's awfully late.
7: Oh, but I got tired.
8: Well, try and get tired.
4: And if it isn't something, it's something else.
8: Wait. Talk you.
4: Talk, talk, talk. Tonight I sleep, tomorrow I talk.
8: Please, you must listen. That baby is hot.
4: What do I care about his temperature?
8: Oh, try and understand. Mike didn't know about it when he got the kid, but it had been kidnapped. Snatched.
4: Yeah. Kidnapped. Snitched. You mean you're... Then what are you standing here for? Let's stop the conductor. Don't let him send for the police. Come on.
8: What do you think I've been trying to tell you about?
4: I thought it over. I changed my mind.
9: Yeah? You what?
4: We've decided it is better we do not call the police.
8: Yes, you know, Miss Tremaine being such a famous person,
9: oh,
8: is it all?
9: It's too late. I just put the message off.
4: But you don't understand. I'm telling you, we do not want the police.
9: And I'm telling you, you've got them. They get on at Harrisburg.
4: I get it.
8: Oh, then they can't. Oh, please, what are we
4: going to
8: do?
4: What are we going to do? It's terrific. Sensational.
8: Is it?
4: Ivan Kaczmarski solved the whole thing.
8: That's fine. Solve what?
4: The baby's hot, no?
8: Yes.
4: Snitched, no?
8: Yes.
4: Well, we haven't got it, so what are we worrying about?
8: That's right.

0: did you get in here?
1: Why aren't you asleep?

0: Will you please get Dr. North right away?
1: Yes, ma'am.
0: You better sit up and take these things off. We've got to make this thing look right. Something wrong. He's so wide awake.
1: Is there anything wrong in that?
0: But it's late. He should be asleep, shouldn't he?
2: Maybe he isn't tired.
3: Babies are just like grown folks. And they sleep, they wake up. Isn't that right? Oh, but I'll stick around and make sure that he gets back to sleep.
0: Oh, please don't close that. I had to call Mike in to open it for me.
3: You mean that Mike came in here to open...
0: Uh-huh.
3: Oh.
0: What's the matter?
3: Oh, nothing. Everything is just dandy. It's a lovely bag. And don't you worry about the baby either. He's going to be fine.
0: Oh, I'm so glad. Isn't it beautiful?
1: Yeah, they all are.
0: Gee, Harvey, I'd love to have a little fella just like that. Wouldn't you?
1: Yes, of course. Anybody would. But on a staff doctor's salary?
0: Why, Harvey, do you think that would make any difference to him?
1: No, probably wouldn't make any difference to him. Now, I still think it'd make a heck of a lot of difference to April Tremaine.
0: Listen, Harvey, I'm never going back to Hollywood again. I want to be just plain Mary Potter or Mrs. Jones or Mrs. Dr. North.
1: You really mean that? Mary, you sure you know what you're talking about?
0: I was never so sure of anything in my whole life. You come with me, I'll prove it to you.
3: But, honey, wait.
0: I have waited. I've waited for 3 years, and that's much too long. Say, did I tell you that I loved you?
1: You know, I'm not quite sure. Maybe you better tell me again.
4: Hello. Hello. Oh, no. You snake in the bush, you double-crosser. You triple-crosser.
0: Oh, no, he's not a one. I love him.
1: And I love her. Now, you figure out an answer for that.
4: It's impossible.
0: Oh, no, it isn't. You were right, Yvonne. And I'm very grateful to you for opening my eyes. I'm going to marry Harvey.
4: Marry?
0: Uh-huh. I'm through with pictures. I'm never going back to Hollywood.
4: You're quitting pictures. She's quitting pictures.
1: So I heard.
4: Darling, listen to me. Maybe you're tired. Maybe you're excited. Maybe you go to bed. And in the morning, I'll settle everything.
1: Oh, huh? I'm sorry, old-timer. But you see, it seems that we settled everything tonight. Toodaloo.
4: Toodaloo? 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
1: May I come in?
2: Now what do you want?
1: White man, last night you told me that if you had $50,000, you could build a great clinic, a place where you can do fine things for little children.
2: Yes, and I also told you that I didn't have the $50,000.
1: Exactly. You have the skill, but you haven't got the money. I have the money, but not the skill. So, together.
2: Yeah, I know. You put them all together and they spell magnolia.
1: No. Ivan Ivansky will give you the money. I'm going to build for you the finest clinic that money can buy.
2: Now, look, who do you think you're kidding?
1: Kidding? But I'm not kidding. In Hollywood, we do those things in a business-like way. I'm going to give you a contract before you leave this train.
2: And just why are you doing all of this for me?
1: For you, but I'm doing this for me, too. You've opened my eyes. I've been selfish, cold, perhaps a little bit heartless. But, say, you have a nice robe. But now I see the light.

0: Monahan, I'm proud of your toe to the road. You know your business.
1: I sure do. And a little bit of everybody else's. Well, good luck.
0: Good luck to you. Hope you have a nice vacation.
1: I think I will now.
2: Yes. Have you found the baby yet?
3: Not a sign of it.
4: Go up front, work your way back. Look everywhere.
5: Right, Sergeant.
6: Oh, you know, maybe I've had you all wrong. Maybe.
7: But of course you got me wrong. I assure you that...
1: Come in.

0: Sorry to disturb you, gentlemen, but we're looking for a missing baby.
1: Missing baby?
0: That's right. Well, I guess you haven't got him in here.
1: Oh. I haven't got him. I haven't even seen him.
0: Sorry to trouble you.
1: That's all right.
2: What do you suppose that's all about?
1: Shh. I sent for them.
2: You?
1: Yes, you see, Mr. Main little adopted baby is missing. But now I've changed my mind. I wish to say nothing about it. Besides, how can I tell anything about it when I don't know where it is?
2: Well, if you don't, I do.
1: Do you know where the baby is?
2: Well, certainly. I just left him a little while ago. He's in April's room.
1: Oh, yeah. Excuse me, please. It's a matter of life or maybe death.
3: Good morning, Mr. Cupid. And how do you feel? That's right, smile. You've got something to smile about. Why, if it hadn't been for you... Yvonne!
1: So it is the truth. He's here.
3: The baby? Where should he be?
1: Any place but here.
3: But why?
1: Listen, darling. I'll try to tell it to you gently. Think of everything, the most terrible that ever happened in your life. And this is worse. This baby is kidnapped.
3: Kidnapped? But I thought that...
1: You thought. I thought. Patsy thought. Only that big half-wit engineer. He didn't think.
4: Ah. May I come in?
1: Certainly come in. What are you waiting for?
4: Good morning. Good night.
1: So, we haven't got the baby. So what have we got to lose, huh?
4: Where did he come from?
1: Come from. Could the baby that size come from someplace? Where is she going? That's important. Now, what do we do?
4: Oh, it's all yours. I'm fired.
1: You're hired again. Hey! Shh! Who is there?
5: The police.
4: Oh. Yes. What are we going to do?
6: I'm leaving. How do you open a window?
4: Quiet.
1: Just 1 minute, please. We're in the conference. Shh. I'll take care of him. Take him in there.
4: Me?
1: Now, remember your big scene in the Scarlet Lady?
3: The one where the sister dies?
1: Exactly.
3: Of course I do, but...
1: We got no time for buts. Come. Come in. But I beg of you, my darling, you shouldn't worry. Ah, good morning, officer. You must excuse me, Mr. Lane. You know, it was quite a shock.
7: Of course. I wish I had better news to report.
8: I know, but what can we do?
1: Please, relax. Relax, my darling.
7: Now, if I could get one or two details.
1: Of course. But please, be seated. This case reminds me very much of one similar in Russia. Winter time. It was snowing. It always snows in Russia.
3: Oh, shh. Quiet. Shh. Who is it?
9: It's Maurice. Good morning.
3: Shh, Miss Potts.
9: I got you. I've just come to tell you that everything's okay.
3: Oh, a train load full of police and everything's okay.
9: You mean they're looking for the kid?
3: What do you think they're looking for?
9: Well, what's the difference? They'll never find him, because he ain't on the train.
3: Oh, he isn't. What do you think that is? A singer's midget?
9: Impossible. It can't be. But it is.
3: Yeah. Who is it?
10: The police.
3: Oh, just a moment, please. Shh, here. Take the baby, get in there, and keep quiet. Shh. Coming.
11: Is that someone knocking?
3: Yes, and it's no woodpecker. Oh, good morning.
10: Good morning.
11: Oh, it's him.
3: Who?
11: Renfrew.
3: Oh, don't mind her, officer. It's the uniform. Her uncle used to be a fireman.
7: Do you mind answering a few questions?
11: Not at all, Renfrew. Sit down. Where'd you leave your horse?
7: My horse?
11: Mm-hmm.
7: Look, lady, all I want's a little information. Do you mind?
11: No, I don't mind, if that's the way you feel about it. I've been listening to you for 47 weeks, but now I don't care whether you kiss her or not.
7: Look, lady, one question.
11: Did you kiss her?
7: Do you mind?
3: Oh, no, not at all. Go right ahead.
1: What am I gonna do now? What you gonna do now? It's not important. Where you do it, that's the thing. And you are not going to do it here. You must go out, but quick.
12: Hurry, please, please, hurry. Go.
7: Well, I'm sorry to have troubled you, ladies.
11: Oh, it was no trouble at all.
7: Goodbye.
11: Must you go, Renfrew?
3: Yes, he must.
11: Well, do you think he'll be back?
3: That's what I'm afraid of.
9: Well, thanks very much. I haven't found a thing, sir.
7: Well, all we can do is fill out the report.
5: Right.

0: What did I ever do to you? This is a fine time to be laughing.
1: 177 years. Being so healthy.

0: this we're coming to?
1: Philadelphia.
2: Philadelphia. Philadelphia. That's an inspiration.
0: What?
2: Well, get off.
0: Oh, but I thought we were going to New York.
2: New York. You know, how can we go to New York with batteries of newspapermen waiting to photograph Miss Edgeworth Tremaine with her adopted baby? And what happens? Her adopted baby ain't legal. It's kidnapped.
0: But you said we were getting off the train without the baby.
2: Listen, darling, listen. 50 million newspaper readers know that Miss April Tremaine got on a Broadway limited in Chicago with an adopted baby. And what are we going to tell them when we get off to New York without the baby? And what are we going to tell to the police?
3: Well, don't forget there are police in Philadelphia, too.
2: Shh, wait.
4: I was afraid you weren't going to make it.
5: I wouldn't miss it. Where's the kid? Is he okay?
4: Everything is okay. It worked like a charm. Come on.
6: All aboard.

0: Stop worrying everybody. There is a solution to all this. All we have to do is to think of it.
1: I don't know why you're all so glum and worried. Personally, I'm quite thrilled.
0: She's thrilled yet, huh? Excuse me, please. Miss Parker, I assure you, the electric chair is no chaise longue. Besides, personally, you are not connected with the matter.
1: I know. I just wish I were. Why, you're all heroes.
0: Heroes?
2: That's not what they call them in Sing Sing.
0: Oh.
3: Why, Miss Powell's absolutely right.
4: Why, of course she is. Here, the whole world is searching for the baby, and we have it right here, safe and sound.
5: Yeah. Why, this is the biggest story that ever broke. They've got it right in the palm of our hand.
1: Of course.
5: Why, certainly, it'll put April Tremaine on the front page of every newspaper in the world. Now, listen.
6: Excuse me. I've made up my mind. As soon as I get to New York, I'm going to surrender.
5: Surrender? Why, Mike, you're a hero.
0: You saved me out.
7: Maybe the first one to shake your hand.
6: Pleased to meet you.
5: All right, save it, save it. Now go get the baby. When we get off this train, they'll carry us around on their shoulders.
6: Sure, sure.
5: Right, hurry up.
0: Hurry up. My friends, I've cleared up everything. Well, come in.
8: Pardon me, you weren't in your compartment, so I...
0: Thank you very much. You may go. And Ivansky always keeps his word. Well, nearly always. My friend, your check for
1: $50,000. $50,000 in real money?
0: It ain't no hay. And your contracts for the clinic. Please sign on the dotted line.
3: Your contract for the clinic? You mean that Yvonne...
8: That's right. You see, I didn't want to tell you until I was sure.
3: Why, Yvonne, that's the nicest thing you've done in your whole life.
6: Listen, what do you think? The baby's gone.
3: Gone?
6: Yeah, when I got there, the baby was gone.
5: Oh, but he must still be on the train.
0: Exactly. Search every place. Call the conductor. Get the police.
8: Come on, let's get going.
0: Spread out. Get every place.
8: Look in the lounge.
6: I'll go this way.
5: Oh, and may I go too?
2: Yeah, you may go too.
9: Pennsylvania Station, New York. Officer.
6: Pulling a fast one, huh? Give me that kid.
10: Wait, it's a mistake. Now listen.
6: Listen, nothing. Take it easy. Oh. So you want to play, huh?
10: Now wait a minute.
6: I ain't got no time.
10: Now wait a minute, Mr.
5: Hey, Mike, where are you?
9: I'm right in here.

0: like here?
1: Nothing. Nothing to it at all. See you later.
0: Okay.
1: Come on, kiddies.
0: Right out, Frisbee. Come on, step right up and get a load of the greatest story that ever broke. We have the Pearson kids safe and sound, and that ain't all. We've got the kidnappers, too.
2: The Pearson kids?
3: What do you mean, the kidnappers?
2: Why, the Pearson kids have been home since 9 o'clock last night.
4: You mean this isn't the Pearson baby?
5: That's what I've been trying to tell you. That's my baby. I'm the baby's father. I'm the baby's father.
0: You? Well, who are these two mugs?
5: Mugs? This is my brother and brother-in-law from Philadelphia. I only let you have the baby when I heard you were going to New York. I figured I could use the $500 to have a family reunion. My relatives have never seen the baby.
1: Oh. Well, what about the baby's mold?
5: My baby hasn't got a mold.
1: What do you call this?
5: What, this thing here?
6: Oh, dear. That's my beauty mark. I've been looking all over for it all morning.
0: Beauty marks?
5: Come on, let's get out of here.
2: So?
1: Well, I guess I'd better be going.
0: Yeah, me too.
2: Just a moment, Miss Raleigh.
3: Come on, honey, let's get out of here before something else happens. So long, Yvonne.
6: Goodbye, Yvonne.
0: Goodbye, Mr. Nader. Goodbye.
2: Goodbye, children.
0: Bye.
2: Miss Raleigh, we're leaving for the coast this afternoon.
0: Oh, no more orders, my friend. I am leaving for Niagara Falls this morning. Or am I?
1: But definitely.
2: You mean you'll be happy with him?
0: Ay-yi-yi.
2: Ay-yi-yi. She means it.
7: Say, I just thought of something. Where's the claim going to be?
3: You know, in all the excitement, I forgot to look. Must say in here someplace, though. Let's see. Probably the first part says the part. Yes, here it is right here. To be located at 3685 Hollywood Boulevard, Hollywood, California.
7: Why, that's right across the street from the studio.
2: I'll be seeing you.
0: I'll be seeing you.
2: Toodaloo.
6: Goodbye.
0: Oh, really?

0: St. James the Greater is the brother of John, son of Zebedee, and was one of the first to be personally called by Jesus. James traveled with Jesus throughout his ministry and was part of the three Jesus took everywhere, including the Transfiguration and the agony in the garden. Seems like Jesus had favorites. After Jesus' ascension, James preached in Israel and Rome until he was martyred by King Herod in 44 AD, becoming the first apostle to die. Unable to be buried in Rome, his followers took his remains to Spain to be buried, which is why he is the patron of pilgrims and Spain. Fun fact, St. James is called Greater only because he was supposedly taller than the other James, who is James the Lesser. So if you know someone with the same name and is shorter than you, you are automatically greater. I'm Sarah the Lesser, though.
1: Why should you confess? Let's pour some coffee on that. Some people don't think there's coffee in here. What do you think? I'm just joking. I usually have coffee.
2: I got a backup.
1: My name's Father Brad Doyle, and you are watching Coffee Talk, where we drink coffee, real coffee, and talk about Jesus. Why should you confess? Why should I confess? Why should everyone confess? That is the question that a lot of people ask, especially of Catholics, because we have confession as a sacrament. Number one, because the Bible said to. You know, a lot of people say, well, shouldn't you go between you and God alone? And the Bible says something different. In the book of St. James, James is a bishop of Jerusalem, and in the early church, he was the first bishop of Jerusalem, St. James, and he says this in his letter. Confess your sins to one another and pray for one another that you may be healed. Pretty simple, confess your sins to one another. So, and that's not just to God. Okay, someone might say after hearing that from the letter of St. James, well, it doesn't say to a priest, right? That's why we take the whole Bible, the whole tradition, the whole deposit of the faith, and we take it all into account all at the same time. And so let's turn to Matthew chapter 16. It's the part of Matthew 16, the title in the RSV, it says, Peter's declaration that Jesus is the Christ. And Jesus asked the apostles, who do people say that I am? They give him an answer. Peter said, and he says, who do you say that I am? And Peter's the only one to respond. And Peter says, you are the Christ, the Son

God. And Jesus responds by saying this: "Blessed are you, Simon Bar-Jona, for flesh and blood has not revealed this to you, but my Father who is in heaven. And I tell you," this is an important part, "you are Peter," so he was Simon, now he's Peter, means rock, like Petrus, rock. "You are Peter, and on this rock," you are rock, "and on this rock I will build my church, and the gates of Hades shall not prevail against it. I will give you the keys to the kingdom of heaven." That's where we get those jokes where, like, Peter's standing at the gates, you know, with the keys. It's actually in scripture. "And whatever you bind on earth shall be bound in heaven, and whatever you loose on earth shall be loosed in heaven." Okay, so he says, confess your sins to one another, and then he gives Peter the authority to bind and loose sins, particularly when he's talking to the apostles. Now, someone might say, well, he gave Peter that. Did he extend that to all the apostles? Yeah, let's turn to John 20. Jesus appearing after the resurrection to all the apostles who are still scared and they're in the upper room. They haven't received the Holy Spirit yet. "On the evening of that day, the first day of the week, the doors being shut where the disciples were for fear of the Jews," they're scared, "Jesus came and stood among them and said to them, 'Peace be with you.' When he had said this, he showed them his hands and his side. Then the disciples were glad when they saw the Lord. Jesus said to them again, 'Peace be with you. As the Father sent me, so I send you.' And when he had said this, he breathed on them." Think of Genesis, the breath of God. He breathed on them, so he's recreating, "and said to them, 'Receive the Holy Spirit. If you forgive the sin," if you, the apostles in the upper room, "forgive the sins of any, they are forgiven. If you retain the sins of any, they are retained." So what he gave to Peter, particularly as a leader of the apostles, he extended to all the apostles, and that is the church's foundation, at least scripturally, of the apostolic authority, the priestly authority to forgive sins. So he tells us to confess our sins to each other. He gives the authority to Peter, and he gives the authority to all the apostles, in which they hand down to all priests. So the Bible says, that's number one. Number two, because we need the grace of forgiveness. Because we got a messed up world, y'all. Hatred, racism, violence. Hold on. That's my reminder to pray evening prayer. We'll do that later. Hatred, violence, racism. I mean, I don't even want to go into it. We're so messed up. It's clear that's one teaching of the church that people do not really argue with, and that's the fallenness of man, that we're prone to sin. We need help. That's why he says to confess your sins, because we need that grace. Number three, it humbles us. There's nothing more humbling, really, than bearing your sin, bearing your soul to another human being. Now, God gives us the grace in the sacrament of confession that that other person cannot say anything of what you tell him, no matter what. The seal of the confession is real and it's beautiful because that's an intimate moment. And it's really you confessing to Christ through this priest. The foundation of all the vices is pride. The opposite of pride is humility. So to be proud, to oppose it, you gotta be humble. That's one reason confession is good and why we ought to confess, because it keeps us from being prideful, keeps us from thinking that we can save ourselves. It makes us rely on other people. Remember when Jesus said in the gospel, he said, unless you are like a little child, you will not inherit the kingdom of heaven. You know what little children need? Other people. They need other people. They can't feed themselves. They can't bathe themselves. And guess what? We're all really in that situation. We fool ourselves when we grow up and get jobs and fancy cars and skinny jeans. And we think, oh, we got it under control. No, we're all in that situation. Confession humbles the richest, the most powerful. Like Catholic leaders, senators, kings and queens went to confession. They all needed somebody else. Popes go to confession. Number four, why we need to confess. Because we're human beings, which means we're body, soul, unities. We have bodies. God knows that. He made us that way. We express and receive love with our bodies. We show that with handshakes, with kisses, with hugs. And so in order to feel forgiven, there's a psychology.

apology to this. We need to hear it. What if you never told your loved one, you never verbalized to your loved one, to your spouse, if you're married, to your brothers, sisters, whatever, if you never said, I love you. And whenever you go to die, they're upset. They're like, you never said that. You never said I loved you. And you could say, well, you know, you knew I did, even though I didn't verbalize it. But there's something in the human heart, there's something in the human condition that needs to hear it. We're bodily people. And so God knows that, so he gave us a way to when we're at our lowest of the low, when we need to know we're forgiven, he gives us the chance to hear it, to not just know it, but to hear it. God, the Father of mercies, through the death and resurrection of his Son, has reconciled the world to himself for the forgiveness of sins. Through the ministry of the church, may God give you pardon and peace. And I absolve you from your sins in the name of the Father, and of the Son, and of the Holy Spirit. Amen. It doesn't work through the computer, so don't think you got forgiven. Last reason, number five, why we need to confess. Because our excuses are lame in comparison to God's mercy. You might be afraid someone's gonna judge you. You might be afraid of the seriousness of your sins. You might have had a priest when you were younger yell at you. Or you might have been guilted into it and your family has just like shoved it on you and they haven't talked about the joy of the gospel. They just guilt tripped you, right? Those aren't lame excuses, but they are lame in comparison with God's mercies. God's mercy is so much bigger than our excuses, our fears, our being afraid that we're gonna be judged. Don't let other people and your own emotions get in the way and steal grace that is you deserve, that Christ wants to give you. Go to confession now.

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Today, we ask for the grace to recognize and protect the unique and unrepeatable value of every human being. 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

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Amen.

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I'm Jay Fadden, and I'm in one of my most favorite spots here at Catholic TV, which is the chapel. And it's because of you that we can bring the Mass, the Rosary, and so many other programs into people's homes. 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Everything you do makes a difference in today's world, and we know we need that. So thanks for everything you've done, what you will do, and what you'll do in the future. We appreciate it, and together we can make a change in this world.

Hello, dear friends, and welcome to our program, Living in the Light of Christ. I'm Father Anthony Mihalik, a Redemptorist priest, and we are coming to you from our Redemptorist retreat house of San Alfonso, located on the beautiful shore of the Atlantic in Long Branch, New Jersey. Each morning, we are blessed with the light of the sun rising slowly from the far horizon of the ocean. How beautiful is the serenity and peace that comes with the light of each morning. And we humbly give our grateful thanks to God for the gift of another day. Here we find a place to step away from the noise and the busyness of the world. Here we find a place of serenity and peace, a place to commune with God, a singular place of holy ground. In this series, we invite you to enter into a place of stillness and inner peace. We invite you to an inner silence that allows the voice of Christ Jesus to speak from a place deep within. We invite you now to enter into a brief time of retreat, a time of intimacy with the person of Christ Jesus, who calls us to live each new day in the radiance of His light, His peace, and His love. In the tender compassion of our God, the dawn from on high shall break upon us to shine on those who dwell in darkness and the shadow of death, and to guide our feet into the way of peace.

This is a reading from the Holy Gospel according to Mark. On the first day of the Feast of Unleavened Bread, when they sacrificed the Passover lamb, his disciples said to him, "Where do you want us to go and prepare for you to eat the Passover?" He sent two of his disciples and said to them, "Go into the city, and a man will meet you, carrying a jar of water. Follow him. Wherever he enters, say to the master of the house, 'The teacher says, where is my guest room, where I may eat the Passover with my disciples?' Then he will show you a large upper room, furnished and ready. Make the preparations for us there." The disciples then went off, entered the city, and found it just as he had told them. And they prepared the Passover.

On the night of the Last Supper, our blessed Lord, seated at table with his disciples, celebrated the Passover meal. At that table, Jesus would observe the Jewish custom of this sacred meal, and at that same table of the Passover, he would now enter into the great mystery of the new covenant, as the Passover meal now becomes the Last Supper. At the table of the Last Supper, we receive the gift of the Holy Eucharist. We're given the great sacrament of holy orders, wherein his first disciples now become his first priests. Christ Jesus gives us at that table the first Mass, and now the words of consecration that Christ gives will resonate through the centuries. Do this in memory of me. We know that as Catholics, we are obliged to attend Holy Mass on Sundays. It is a moral obligation. It's not just a pious suggestion. But it's far more than an obligation. It is a most sublime gift given to us by Christ. At the altar of Mass, we are once again at the table of the Last Supper. At the altar of the Holy Mass, we are again present on the hill of Calvary, standing at the foot of the cross. At the altar of the Holy Mass, we are at the very threshold of heaven, where we are joining the saints and the angels as together we sing, "Holy, holy, holy, Lord God of hosts, heaven and earth are full of your glory. Hosanna in the highest. Blessed is he who comes in the name of the Lord." Here at San Alfonso, when we begin a time of retreat, there is always the understanding that now we are entering into the silence of God. Now we're called to a deeper state of consciousness that pulls us to the very core of our being. For it is there in the deep recesses of the heart

Christ dwells within and calls us all to be united to Him. So, it should be the same as we approach every Mass. We need to allow ourselves a time to enter into the silence, to release all the pressures and the tensions that so often pull at us, demanding our attention. Because it is here, at the table of the Lord Jesus, we will again be made present at the table of the Last Supper. And it is here, at the table of the Lord Jesus, at the altar, which is the threshold, the crossing over between heaven and earth, it is here our God will step from the realm of eternity into the present moment. Our God comes to us in Christ Jesus at every Mass. Why? To be intimately united to us. God steps down again from the heights of heaven and is made present among us on the altar at every Mass. The curtain between heaven and earth is removed, and we are in the presence of the divine, and we are called to be made one in Him. Great, great mystery. The Holy Mass should never be thought of simply as an obligation, but only as sublime, intimate, loving gift given to us by Christ that brings us into union with Him, bringing us all back into the loving embrace of God. A basic truth of our Catholicism is this. We are a people steeped in mystery. Our call to live lives of faith is a call to enter ever more deeply into the great mystery of God. God has come to us in Christ Jesus. In Him, we see the very face of God. And Jesus comes to us so intimately at every Mass. He calls to us and says, I am the way and the truth and the life. Come to me. Come to me, yes, all you who are weary and find life burdensome, and I will give you rest. Take my yoke, learn from me, for I am meek and humble of heart. It is of supreme importance for all of us to understand and to remember who we are and whose we are, and for what reason we exist. We belong to God. We are made for God. And as St. Augustine has so beautifully said, our hearts are restless until they rest in Him. We come to Mass often with a restless heart or a troubled heart. The worries and the challenges of the day are often clinging to us, pulling us in their direction, rather than allowing us to find an inner peace and a quiet that ushers us into the presence of God.

But God is with us. In all of our difficulties and our challenges, God does not wait at a distance until we are rid of all of our distractions and cares. He so tenderly reminds us that when He breathed into us the first breath of life at our birth, He then planted the seed of eternity within us. And it is just this very breath of God that is within us to strengthen, to direct us, to help us, to release all the noise and the chatter and anything else that might be clinging to us, that we can release the chaos that is so often present in the world around us, that as we enter the house of God and approach the great mystery of the Holy Mass, He is the one who helps us to dismiss and release anything within us that is not of God. Because we believe that He is always with us in this manner, we are given the ability to be still and to find the inner calm that bespeaks His divine presence. And because of the mystery of His abiding presence and love already within, it's because of this that I am able to say, "Here I am, Lord. I have come into Your presence to become one with You. I stand on the threshold of heaven. I am surrounded by the angels and the saints, and I am embraced by the love of God, and I become one with You, Lord Jesus, that I may then continue this journey of faith in the radiance of Your divine light and Your merciful love."

We live in a very noisy and often chaotic world. A time of retreat is understood as a time to step away from the noise and enter into the silence. I think we can all agree that this is something that we desire. However, it's not always something that is easy for us to achieve. Because even when we are silent, the inner noise very often continues, doesn't it? Sometimes when we are silent, the voices inside become even louder. To be silent can often mean that one is simply not speaking or making any kind of outward noise. I am, in this sense, silent, but that does not mean that the voices inside my head are also silent. Nor does it mean that inside I am in the stillness. God is calling us to an even deeper place, a place of deep silence and inner stillness. God is calling us to what we would call a place of inner composure. Inner composure. Especially as we approach the gift of the Holy Mass. And how often it is just the opposite. And often this is unavoidable for any number of reasons. The world around us is often difficult to navigate. We are bombarded with noise, with busyness, with the details of the day, the burdens and the responsibilities of life, the concerns and the worries of tomorrow. And none of these things will disappear simply because we desire now to enter into a state of composure. But that does not mean that we must abandon the thought altogether. This is important. It should be our desire to enter into a state of inner composure as we come to Holy Mass. I need to prepare myself in advance, knowing full well that there will be obstacles that prevent me from fully achieving this deep inner silence. Let me ask you a question. If someone told you, in a very noisy room, to listen very carefully for the sound of a little bell, and to raise your hand quickly when you heard that bell, because the first person to raise their hand would be given this great sum of money. Well, most likely we would carefully try to cancel out all the noise around us and concentrate only on listening for that little bell. The noise around us, it would continue. But because of our desire to hear that little bell, we would not allow the noise to dominate our consciousness. Well, there's no price that can be set on the value of each and every Mass that we attend. It is there at the altar, as we said. We are transported once again to the foot of the cross on Calvary, transported to the table of the Last Supper. It is there at the altar that something happens that can happen nowhere else on earth. For it is there at the altar that God crosses the threshold between heaven and earth. And we are placed in that moment on the threshold of heaven. God comes to us to draw us unto God's very self.
Have we given this the thought that it deserves? For the brief time that we're present at Mass, we are in the presence of the angels and the saints. As we sing, "Holy, holy, holy, Lord God of hosts," how beautiful it would be if we could actually see what is happening at this moment. The only place we can see it is within. To seek to see with our eyes is not possible. It's only with the eyes of faith. And the eyes of faith can only see with true clarity when we are allowed to be drawn more deeply into the mystery of God's presence.

0: And this comes only when we desire and allow ourselves to enter into a state of inner peace, inner stillness, inner silence, a state of holy composure that draws us to the very center of our soul, into the very depths of our being, to that very special place where we become one with God. To say that this is beyond us is true only when we think that we can achieve this on our own. It's not beyond us when we realize that it is a gift from God because we desire to attain union with Him as God does with us. It is not beyond us because we have accepted our calling to walk in the light of faith, to become more and more the person that God has created us to be holy and humble disciples of Christ. It is not beyond us. It is not beyond us as we continue to live each day in the radiant light of Christ.
1: Thank you for joining us here at San Alfonso for this brief time of retreat. We hope you will join us again next time for another episode of Living in the Light of Christ. Until then, may the peace of Christ dwell richly within you, and may His radiant light be upon you always. Amen. From the rising of the sun to its setting, may the name of the Lord be praised.

0: St. James the Greater is the brother of John, son of Zebedee, and was one of the first to be personally called by Jesus. James traveled with Jesus throughout his ministry and was part of the three Jesus took everywhere, including the Transfiguration and the agony in the garden. Seems like Jesus had favorites. After Jesus' ascension, James preached in Israel and Rome until he was martyred by King Herod in 44 AD, becoming the first apostle to die. Unable to be buried in Rome, his followers took his remains to Spain to be buried, which is why he is the patron of pilgrims and Spain. Fun fact, St. James is called Greater only because he was supposedly taller than the other James, who is James the Lesser. So if you know someone with the same name and is shorter than you, you are automatically greater. I'm Sarah the Lesser, though.
1: Lord, make me an instrument of your peace. Where there is hatred, let me sow love. Where there is injury, pardon. Where there is doubt, faith. Where there is despair, hope. Where there is darkness, light. And where there is sadness, joy. O Divine Master, grant that I may not so much seek to be consoled as to console, to be understood as to understand, to be loved as to love. For it is in giving

0: we receive. It is in pardoning that we are pardoned. And it's in dying that we are born to eternal life. Amen.
1: Hi everyone, I'm Jay Fadden, and I'm in one of my most favorite spots here at Catholic TV, which is the chapel. And it's because of you that we can bring the Mass, the Rosary, and so many other programs into people's homes. You might have already gotten our summer appeal letter. If you can help out by making a donation, we'd really appreciate it. You're a powerful prayer community and you make a difference. Now, if you can't, still watch Catholic TV, pray with us at Catholic TV, enjoy Catholic TV. But if you can, please do. Take that letter, send it in, or go to catholictv.com/donate and make a donation there. Or there's an address on all the time after the Mass, after the Rosary. Send your donation in. Everything you do makes a difference in today's world, and we know we need that. So thanks for everything you've done, what you will do, and what you'll do in the future. We appreciate it, and together we can make a change in this world. Hi, everyone. I'm Jay Fadden. I want to invite you to join us Monday for This Is a Day. We've got a great show. Catherine DiNuzzo joined us to discuss The Catholic Guide Through Anxiety, a faith-filled resource for anyone seeking peace in an increasingly stressful world. So tune in to This Is a Day on Monday right here on Catholic TV, which is America's Catholic Television Network.

0: In the name of the Father, and of the Son, and of the Holy Spirit.
1: Amen.
0: You expired, Jesus, but the source of life gushed forth for souls, and the ocean of mercy opened up for the whole world. O font of life, unfathomable divine mercy, envelop the whole world and empty yourself out upon us.
2: O blood and water, which gushed forth from the heart of Jesus as a fountain of mercy for us, I trust in you.
0: Our Father, who art in heaven, hallowed be thy name. Thy kingdom come, thy will be done, on earth as it is in heaven. Give us this day our daily bread, and forgive us our trespasses, as we forgive those who trespass against us. And lead us not into temptation, but deliver us from evil. Amen. Hail Mary, full of grace, the Lord is with thee. Blessed art thou among women, and blessed is the fruit of thy womb, Jesus. Holy Mary, Mother of God, pray for us sinners, now and at the hour of our death. Amen.
3: The Apostles' Creed. I believe in God, the Father Almighty, creator of heaven and earth, and in Jesus Christ, his only Son, our Lord, who was conceived by the Holy Spirit, born of the Virgin Mary, suffered under Pontius Pilate, was crucified, died, and was buried. He descended to the dead. On the third day he rose again. He ascended into heaven and is seated at the right hand of God, the Father Almighty. He will come to judge the living and the dead. I believe in the Holy Spirit, the Holy Catholic Church, the communion of saints, the forgiveness of sins, the resurrection of the body, and life everlasting. Amen.

The Divine Praises. Blessed be God, blessed be his holy name, blessed be Jesus Christ, true God and true man, blessed be the name of Jesus, blessed be his most sacred heart, blessed be his most precious blood, blessed be Jesus in the most holy sacrament of the altar, blessed be the Holy Spirit, the Paraclete, blessed be the great Mother of God, Mary most holy, blessed be her holy and immaculate conception, blessed be her glorious assumption, blessed be the name of Mary, Virgin and Mother, blessed be Saint Joseph, her most chaste spouse, blessed be God in his angels and in his saints.

0: St. James the Greater is the brother of John, son of Zebedee, and was one of the first to be personally called by Jesus. James traveled with Jesus throughout his ministry and was part of the three Jesus took everywhere, including the Transfiguration and the agony in the garden. Seems like Jesus had favorites. After Jesus' ascension, James preached in Israel and Rome until he was martyred by King Herod in 44 AD, becoming the first apostle to die. Unable to be buried in Rome, his followers took his remains to Spain to be buried, which is why he is the patron of pilgrims and Spain. Fun fact, St. James is called Greater only because he was supposedly taller than the other James, who is James the Lesser. So if you know someone with the same name and is shorter than you, you are automatically greater. I'm Sarah the Lesser, though.
1: Hi, I'm Father Eric Caden, the director of the Office of Vocations here in the Archdiocese of Boston. Please join your prayers to mine for an increase in vocations to the diocesan priesthood here in Boston. If you yourself are thinking of this extraordinary vocation, or if you know a man who might be considering it, I invite you, even at this moment, to pray to God that he be given the grace and the strength and the courage to hear and to follow that call to serve our Lord and his people here in the Archdiocese of Boston. For more information, I invite you to visit our website, vocationsboston.org, or to follow us on Facebook or Instagram at Vocations Boston. Thank you.
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3: 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Or there's an address on all the time after the Mass, after the Rosary. 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Everything you do makes a difference in today's world, and we know we need that. So thanks for everything you've done, what you will do, and what you'll do in the future. We appreciate it, and together we can make a change in this world.

0: So I got some good news and bad news.
1: Okay.
0: So I started editing those two shows that I said that we had banked. Something was goofy with the sound, and I don't know what it is. And so I might still be able to save some of it, but then that's part of what made me realize is like, let's go ahead and record a new show, because those two fantastic episodes that we recorded back in October that we haven't released yet because someone hasn't edited them, they may never be seen now, even though I remember them being good shows, but I actually can't even remember what
1: like
0: we talked about.
1: Like, not seen nor heard? Like, not even?
0: No, because the audio was messed up. They could watch it, but it'd be kind of weird. It's like there were a lot of dips in the audio, so hopefully that's not the case with this episode, but I had some ideas that I wanted to talk about after today's Mass, which I love when we go to Mass, and I just lose myself in everything. And you know, for people who don't know, we typically attend the traditional Latin Mass. We're very blessed in our diocese. There's a parish that we can go to that has it. One of the reasons why I love the TLM is because of the sheer amount of silence that's there that I can go into deep, deep prayer. One of the beautiful things, I just read this morning, that when you have a missal that goes along with it, you can pray along with the prayers themselves, or there's a lot of explanation off to the side that says what's happening right now in the Mass. Even if you don't fully understand the Latin, what's happening right now? And at the prayers of consecration in particular, there was just this great line that I know I've read all these before, but you know how it is. You read the scripture, you read anything that has to do with our faith, and you can go back and read it over and over and over and over again, and you're going to get something new each time. But one of the beautiful things that I read was, you know, basically at this point of the Mass, when we get to the liturgy of the Eucharist, that there's basically nothing else for us to offer. You know, the Lord says, you know, lift up your hearts. We lift them up to the Lord, right? At that point, our focus should be on God entirely going forward. We've showed up with our offertory. We've showed up with our offering. We've given it to Jesus

0: at the altar. It is united with Jesus on the cross. We need to have confidence that Christ and his offering up is our petitions, all of our offerings are going up with Jesus at that point. And I love that. But the fact that at this point, going forward, there's nothing else that we can do but focus our eyes on God. And so throughout the liturgy of the Eucharist, I just, you know, every time my distraction was going, I just kept thinking of God, of the Trinity, of the parts of God. Now, I went into super deep prayers, my whole point in that. And in the midst of that, these two readings, I think every year they jump out at me because they're the same readings every year. It was from Romans chapter 12. The wedding feast of Cana from chapter 2 of John, and then from Romans chapter 12. And these two tie together so much. And again, as we're recording this, it's the beginning of the year, or still close to the beginning of the year. It's still very much focused on how do we serve people through Rosary Army and through School of Mary this year. And if you're a new listener or viewer to this, number one, welcome. We're glad you're here. Number two, Rosary Army's been around for over 20 years. If you want a free rosary, we'll send you an all-twine knotted rosary. It's different than the beaded kind that you buy in a store. It's handmade for you from someone in this world who has joined our mission of make them, pray them, give them away, and encourage others to do the same thing. So we make the all-twine knotted rosaries, we pray these rosaries, and then we give them away freely to people in the hopes that people will do the same thing. That's how the rosary is spread through this mission. But then we've also have this educational arm, which the podcast is part of that, School of Mary and Total Consecration Resources, all these things are in there. Reading these readings today harkened back for me of what it is that we ultimately want to happen in your life and in the lives of everyone who comes encounter with this apostolate, which is that you offer yourself, right? Going back to the offertory, everything that we offer ourselves without condition to Jesus Christ. What is it that you want to do with me, Lord? Whatever it is, I'm in. I'm 100% in. And when we do total consecration, that's what we're saying. We're saying, I am so in, and because I know that I'm inadequate to do it by myself, I'm going to look to be taught and led by the first person who ever said to you, I'm all in, Jesus. And that's your mom, right? That's Mary. It was the first one who said, I'm all in. Let it be done to me according to thy word. I'm all in. And so she is our teacher in how to live a life of complete trust in her son, Jesus, and complete dependence on Jesus, and complete knowledge that Jesus is going to give us what we need to do what we need to do. Now, how do we know that he gives us what we need? And what is it that he gives us, right? That goes to Romans chapter 12. That goes to the first reading. And actually, I'm going to switch. I'm not going to look at the missal. I'm going to look in the massive new study Bible from Ignatius, not a sponsor. Though Ignatius, if you want to sponsor, I don't know. You're supposed to say that. Anytime you say not a sponsor on a podcast, you're supposed to say, but if you want to sponsor, because that's been a funny joke that's now 20 years old. You know what, Ignatius? We don't want you to be a sponsor. We'll freely tell people about this. So anyway, but the study Bible that came out, which is it's 20 years in the making. And I've used the smaller ones, the books at a time in the past. And so I like having the whole thing together. Here's how it's read in this version of scripture, which I believe is the RSV. Having gifts that differ according to the grace given to us, let us use them. Now, there's an admonition right there. Let us use them. If prophecy, in proportion to our faith. If service, in our serving. He who teaches, in his teaching. He who exhorts, in his exhortation. He who contributes, in liberality. He who gives aid, with zeal. He who does acts of mercy, with cheerfulness. So here's some of what it explains in the study guide, the study Bible. That word gifts, right, comes from the Greek word charismata, right? Charism. It's related to the word grace, charis. The purpose of spiritual gifts, it says, thus falls in line with that of all graces. namely to facilitate the salvation of ourselves and others. And that short list of gifts is representative. It's not exhaustive. That covers instruction and practical service in proportion to our faith. So it's really, there's so many things right here, right? First off, what do you think when you hear that now kind of read just out of context of Mass?
1: The first thing I noticed was the different words from what we heard, like in the more traditional scripture reference up against the edition or the version that you read from. And
0: shall I read that?
1: Yeah, let's hear the other.
0: So in the version that's in the 1962 Missal, having different gifts according to the grace that is given us, either prophecy to be used according to the rule of faith, or ministry and ministering, or he that teacheth in doctrine, he that exhorteth in exhorting, he that giveth with simplicity, he that ruleth with carefulness, he that showeth mercy with cheerfulness.
1: Slightly different words, and what I thought about when I read that or when I heard it this morning was he who ministers and he who teaches and serves, you know, they were all like different charisms. And so as I'm listening for myself in those words, which I think that's what we do when we hear scripture, we're trying to find ourselves in those words, like that relatable touch point.
0: Yeah.
1: And like, well, who am I? What gift do I have? Am I the teacher? Am I the minister? Yeah, here we are as representatives of Rosary Army. We're kind of like motivational teacher speakers. You know, we're this weird little hybrid, but it is clearly a gift that comes with responsibility. And we must use it. We must use it somehow, some way. I think to honor what we've been given and to help bring Christ to others. That's our way of participating in bringing Christ to the world.
0: The downside of that reading out of context is that someone could hear it and say, I have to check one of those boxes. And if I'm not, then I'm somehow failing. And that shouldn't be the case. And that's why I appreciated this footnote in the study Bible, which says that short list of gifts is representative. It's not exhaustive. It's not the full list. God gives all of us something to do. And yours may not clearly fit into one of those boxes there, but he has a purpose. And you know, when I think about, okay, well, then I want to do one of those things, but do I have everything I need to be able to do it? I'm not smart enough to be able to teach X, Y, or Z. I'm not rich enough to be able to support an apostolate or a ministry or help. I'm lacking in something, right? And I think that's why it's so interesting that particularly for these two, that, and again, this is the traditional Latin Mass, that on the second Sunday after Epiphany, that the other reading it was paired with in the gospel was the miracle of Cana in Galilee. And as it says in here, it's a type of transubstantiation. Something happens here. It's a type. It's not a one-to-one. The wine, and I appreciated our priest specifying this, the wine at Cana did not become Jesus's blood. It was a miracle, but that wasn't Jesus's, that's not what happened there. That doesn't happen to the Last Supper when Jesus says takes the wine. But there's still a grace and a gift that happens here. And what I see is very similar to the loaves and fishes miracle, which is God can take something plain and simple and virtually valueless. I mean, not water has value. We need water to survive.
1: But common. It's very common.
0: But he can take it and transform it into something completely unexpected and bountiful. And I think that's why it's one of my, you know, favorite stories of the Bible is the wedding feast of Cana. I mean, there's so many things happening. We see Mary's role, the importance of her going to her son, the son listening, even though he says, my hour's not yet come, and yet he listens anyway. What Mary says to the servants, do whatever he tells you. And there's just so many lessons there. But what I love is what Jesus does for us in that moment, which is like, you don't have what you think you don't have what you need, but I'm actually going to not only give you what you need, I'm going to give you more than what you need, and I'm going to make what you need and what I give you even better than what you could possibly expect. Which those two things should tie together and make us say, you know what, doggone it, I'm, you know, I know I've been given something, but I don't know. I may not clearly know what it is, but God can reveal it to me just as he revealed the wine and the water and everything else at the wedding feast of Cana. But that whole, that admonition, I think, is really important. Having gifts that differ according to the grace given to us, let us use them. We can, what can we do to increase grace? Well, God, grace is something that God gives, is freely given, right? But if you say, well, I want more of that, well, are you in a state of grace? And if you're not, what do you do to become in a state of grace? Well, reconciliation, first and foremost. Reconcile yourself to God, have your sins cleaned. We talked about this in last episode. And freely accept the grace that God is giving you in confession. And the more you go to confession, the more grace you receive, actually. The more you receive the Eucharist, the more grace you receive. The more you receive the sacraments, the more grace you receive.
1: I'll write down little insights to what I hear at Mass, and on the notion of like how to see God's will clearly for you. I loved how we in Mass today, he very clearly said, only in holiness do you see what you need to see, like God's will for you. Only in holiness. So you have to be in a state of holiness in order to love properly. You have to be in a state of holiness in order to clearly see with your heart what is right. And so there is this focal point of holiness. What do we have to do to be holy and nurture that and treasure that and safeguard it? And that includes things like going to confession as a means of staying holy. But it also means like, what do you do in between confessions? How do you live in that real time, in that ordinary walk, that Monday through, you know, Saturday, when you're kind of at home by yourself and you see what you do and the decisions you make and, you know, the thoughts going through your head? How are you holy in those daily moments? That's where the battleground really is. And we have to safeguard it and try to hang on to it as best we can.
0: He said, and I wrote down some stuff around that as well, to be holy, only in holiness can we love and to know our proper roles. So again, going back to that reading from Romans, holiness knows holiness. That's the line I was looking for. Holiness knows holiness. And to put ourselves in with other people who are holy. I found myself, again, during Mass, thinking about that phrase, you know, don't cast your pearls before swine. That doesn't mean don't evangelize, but at some point you reach a wall where you don't necessarily want to stay in the mire of sinful, you know, with sinful people if it's being rejected. It's good for us to surround ourselves with holy people so that we can do a better job of being holy ourselves. And so that holiness, Christ can live in us and others can see that more vibrantly. And that's what's going to actually convert people more than just us hanging out with sinners, is how is Christ living with us? How are we holy? And I loved how our priest wrapped up his homily today. He quoted another priest, a former priest, he's still a priest, but a former parochial vicar at our parish, who said basically a priest's homilies, you know, there's only one homily that a priest should be preaching, and he just does it in a different way every time. There's three things that we have to do for holiness. You remember what he said about this?
1: No.
0: What does God the Father say? We heed the Father. That's the first thing we need to do. Heed the Father. What does the Father say? Listen to my Son.
1: Yeah.
0: And then we need to heed Mary, our mother. What does Mary say?
1: I know. Do whatever he tells you.
0: That was from John chapter 2. And the third thing is we need to heed the Son. What does he say? Follow me. So heed the Father, listen to my Son, heed the mother, do whatever my Son tells you. Heed the Son, follow me. I really love that. So all of this kind of, the reason why I wanted to talk specifically about these things is because, again, at the beginning of the year, and we're still looking at, we're actively doing work, but looking at how do we make this year be the most efficacious for everyone who comes in contact with Rosary Army, for everyone who gets a free rosary. How are we helping them in their journey, particularly if they're new to the rosary? How are we helping them see the rosary as a meditation on the life of Jesus Christ, and it becomes a daily part of their lives, that they are doing whatever it takes to be holy.

0: pray the rosary every day and do whatever it takes to be holy. How are we doing that? And then when I look at what Jesus did at the wedding feast of Cana, of they ran out of wine. So they bring him the water. They bring him the common thing, right? They bring him, you could say you bring him yourself and allow him to transform you. So do whatever he tells you, Mary says, heed the mother. Bring Jesus what he's asking yourself. He's asking for you to bring yourself to him, to the foot of the altar at the offertory, and freely give yourself to him in consecration. Freely give yourself to him through his mother and allow him to do the work that he's wanting to do for you, to give you the grace that you need, as we read in Romans, to do whatever it is. And I keep thinking about, and we've kind of hinted on this, but you and I have had so many private conversations. The giving campaign again this year that we did during Advent leading up to the end of the year, for 1 month in December, basically, we tried to raise all the money that we need for the rest of the year for Rosary Army. We had a goal of $200,000, and as of right now, we've raised like $85,000. The giving campaign's over, but certain donations have still kind of come trickling in. So $85,000. And for me, I want to say, Lord, we've run out of wine. Because even though we have that, there's so much. I mean, all of the expenses of Rosary, I mean, the postage and sending out the rosaries and the websites and the School of Mary and all
1: production costs,
0: of the costs that go into it is quite a lot. And we've run out of wine. And so my temptation is to say, party's over. Right?
1: Well, everybody go home.
0: Everyone go home. The wedding feast is over.
1: It's over.
0: Maybe my time has not yet come yet.
1: Maybe you can't quit yet.
0: Do I trust that Jesus can take that $85,000, that water? Which we need. And trust me, I know $85,000 sounds like a lot, but you look at any business, it costs a lot of money to run a business, right? I know that Jesus can do anything with that. Okay, so then am I, going back to Romans, am I using the gifts that God has given me to the best of my ability? Okay. And so this kind of goes into what we've been doing. We're already going into the third week of the year. What have we been doing? And then I'm very appreciative of the grace that we received at the beginning of the year, at the end of last year, beginning of the year, of saying we're going to still go ahead with this because we feel like this is too important and we don't know how it's going to work, but we've been here before and we're just going to trust God here. We're making some major changes behind the scenes that is requiring a lot of work I don't want to do. But I've been given the gifts to do them. I know, you know, I think back on my years in IT, which was 20, you know, a long time ago, right? I can do it. One of the big things that I really have felt you and I need to be focusing on, because we've heard it from other people, and what I have always longed to rebuild for Rosary Army is an active community. And while we have a lot of people that have gone through total consecration, well over 1,000 people have signed up for School of Mary. And so many people have gone through total consecration and their lives have been changed because we get the emails from people that tell us that I feel that the lack of money that we raised is forcing us to look at how do we be better stewards of the money God's blessed us with. And that's led me to the realization that we need to move our websites and School of Mary to a different server so that we can provide services. Well, as I've been doing this, I've started to see a lot of opportunities for things that we can do. I've started to see wine that I didn't realize was there right in front of me. I'm already seeing, while it's still a lot of work, I'm seeing Jesus saying, I'm making you go through this difficult transition. And yes, you've been over here for 2 years on this current School of Mary platform. I'm making you do it all over again on this new platform because there's more good that we can do. At least that's what I think is happening. I have to trust

0: this is really the case. Because long term, we're not going to be able to afford to continue down the path we're going. And so because I'm moving to School of Mary, that's also forcing me to rebuild Rose Jeremy's website again, which I really didn't have on my bingo card for 2025. But between our website, between moving School of Mary to a brand new platform, which hasn't happened yet, it will happen very soon, within the next 2 months. And then the third thing that I've wanted to do for a long time, and you and I have talked about this for a couple of years now, is how do we make it so that people can request rosaries easier, still make it so that the rosary itself is free, but maybe other people take on the burden of the shipping costs. And because our system has been, you know, over time, again, when you're trying to wear all the hats and do it all yourself, you end up putting Band-Aids on top of Band-Aids on top of Band-Aids, and you don't always have the most efficient system. So I've actually started working with a contractor this week to build out a new way of doing our online rosary requests, which hasn't always been the main thing, and so that people could get it for free, but they'll pay for shipping wherever they're at, and because shipping costs have become a hindrance in some cases for us to send rosaries to various places. But if someone in Canada wants a rosary and their postage just is requiring $20 in postage right now, we can't send it there. But if you're willing to cover that, and we know exactly how much it's going to be, but we have to have a system that can calculate all that. And that costs money to just have that system. So anyway, these are things that I'm working on very quickly right now. And so I ask for your prayers of that. But I'm also I was just so edified by Mass this morning. By those two readings in particular, use the gifts that God gives you. And it's more than that. That makes it sound trite. I love that line. Having gifts that differ according to the grace given to us, let us use them. What is the thing that you keep saying that you've run out of? What is the casket of wine that you've run out of, that you say that you're out of? And Jesus is saying, come to me, follow me. Mary saying, do whatever he says. And God the Father is saying, listen to him. What do you need to give to Jesus at the foot of the altar right now, at the beginning of this year, so that he can truly reveal to you your gifts and can truly use you and can reveal to you the glorious wine that he has waiting for you that is going to be in abundance. Not abundance like, you know, prosperity gospel abundance. That's not what I'm talking about. I'm just talking about just to have the grace to love the way you need to love, to have the grace to serve the way you need to serve. That's what's on my mind right now. And I in a weird way, I'm thankful that we didn't make even half of our goal for the year, because I wouldn't have been forced to make these changes that I'm now seeing the possibility of fruit of how God can bring so much more into our lives and into the lives of others. He uses every single challenge that comes our way. If we allow him to, he'll use every challenge that comes our way for our good and for the good of others. So I'm really excited by that. And one of the other things, I'll go ahead and say it. I've had some conversations lately, and I'll ask you to pray about this as well. I think it's okay for us to say this publicly. I don't think they'd care. We have had the blessing of a great relationship for many years with friends over at Catholic TV, Bishop Reed. We've collaborated. We did a sitcom pilot years ago, for those of you who didn't know. Years ago, they aired our That Catholic Show video series. I have so much respect for Bishop Reed. I love the man. And I don't say that in any sort of sarcastic way. I mean, I genuinely feel a great amount of love for him. And he actually was in town over the summer and came over for dinner and saw the studio. And shortly thereafter, he asked us what we would think about having our podcast on Catholic TV network, which is just a huge honor. And when he asked, I couldn't figure out how to make it happen. I couldn't see it. I have had follow-up conversations with him, and I had a great conversation with their program director this week. And we're trying to find a way of making that happen. So we're going to try to make these shows be half an hour long so the Catholic TV can also air them. so that we can reach a larger audience. They're mostly focused in the northeast of the United States, but they have an online presence as well. Again, little things that wouldn't have happened had we gotten our will right out of the gate. We got more that we're going to be sharing with you very soon. If you'd like a free rosary, we'd love to send you a free rosary. If you pray for us, be assured of our prayers for you. There's a lot of great stuff coming ahead in 2025 that through your support financially, if you want to give some help to us, rosaryarmy.com/donate. 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A new cycle of total consecration is coming up very soon if you want to get on that. God's wanting to change your life, and we feel very blessed to be a part of that. Any last words?
1: No. my role today was clearly to be here and be present so that you can open up and share what was on your heart. So I'm glad you did.
0: All right. So until next time, make them.
1: Pray them.
0: Give them away.
2: St. James the Greater is the brother of John, son of Zebedee, and was one of the first to be personally called by Jesus. James traveled with Jesus throughout his ministry and was part of the three Jesus took everywhere, including the Transfiguration and the agony in the garden. Seems like Jesus had favorites. After Jesus' ascension, James preached in Israel and Rome until he was martyred by King Herod in 44 AD, becoming the first apostle to die. Unable to be buried in Rome, his followers took his remains to Spain to be buried, which is why he is the patron of pilgrims and Spain. Fun fact, St. James is called Greater only because he was supposedly taller than the other James, who is James the Lesser. So if you know someone with the same name and is shorter than you, you are automatically greater. I'm Sarah the Lesser, though.

Jesus proposed another parable to the crowd, saying, "The kingdom of heaven may be likened to a man who sowed good seed in his field. When everyone was asleep, his enemy came and sowed weeds all throughout the wheat and then went off. When the crop grew and bore fruit, the weeds appeared as well. The slave of the householder came to him and said, 'Master, did you not sow good seed in your field? Where have the weeds come from?' He answered, 'An enemy has done this.' His slave said to him, 'Do you want us to go and pull them up?' He replied, 'No. If you pull up the weeds, you might uproot the wheat along with them. Let them grow together until harvest. Then at harvest time, I will say to the harvesters, first collect the weeds and tie them in a bundle for burning. Then gather the wheat into my barn.'" He proposed another parable to them. "The kingdom of heaven is like a mustard seed that a person took and sowed in a field. It is the smallest of all seeds, yet when full grown, it is the largest of plants. It becomes a large bush, and the birds of the sky come and dwell in its branches." He spoke to them another parable. "The kingdom of heaven is like yeast that a woman took and mixed with 3 measures of wheat flour until the whole batch was leavened." All these things Jesus spoke to the crowds in parables. He spoke to them only in parables to fulfill what it's been said through the prophet, "I will open my mouth in parables. I will announce what has lain hidden from the foundation of the world." Then dismissing the crowds, he went into the house. The disciples approached him and said, "Explain to us a parable of the weeds in the field." He said in reply, "He who sows good seed is the Son of Man. The field is the world, and the good seed are the children of the kingdom. The weeds are the children of the evil one, and the enemy who sows them is the devil.

The harvest is the end of the age, and the harvesters are angels. Just as weeds are collected and burned up with fire, so it will be at the end of the age. The Son of Man will send his angels, and they will collect out of his kingdom all who cause others to sin and all evildoers. They will throw them into the fiery furnace, where there will be wailing and grinding of teeth. Then the righteous will shine like the sun in the kingdom of their Father. Whoever has ears ought to hear. Hello and welcome to Close to Walk Catholic Communications. I'm Father Beyer, your host, and we're glad that you can join us. Father, I don't understand. You know, why? If God is so good and so loving, why does he permit so much evil in the world? You know, there's so many wars, there's so many famines, there's so many plagues, there's so many poor, innocent people who are suffering. Why does God allow that to happen? A lot of people ask that question. And I think it's a valid question, but I think it answers the ontological reason for our existence. If we go back to the scriptures, we know our first parents. There was no evil. There was no harm. There was nothing. There was only good. There was only truth. There was only beauty. And that lasted. And that's what God wanted us to have. And the only thing he asked in return was our fidelity. We remain faithful. Don't. This is the one thing I ask you. Don't do. Don't eat of the fruit. Whatever that means. And of course, scripture scholars have had many varied meanings of it. Don't do that. And it was man's choice. In the midst of paradise, it was man's choice to introduce evil into the world. I know, but that was a long time ago. Don't you think God could step in and keep us from having to deal with all the horrible things that go on in this world? That would be nice. But if God takes away the choice, then we don't need to be here. That's what we're here for, to choose. We're here because now God has given us a choice between God and the devil, good and evil, and that's our purpose. That where we end up after this life is over, that's our choice too. We know God is merciful. We know God is loving. We know God let his only begotten Son die on the cross for the expiation of our sins. We know that he wants us with him. But just like Adam and Eve had a choice, we too have a choice to turn towards or turn away. Now, please don't misunderstand this as I'm talking about that we need to get to the point where we're sinless or free from sin. And that's what we need to do in order to achieve eternity. That's not going to happen. Never has, never will. Only, you know, the Son of God was without sin. We're going to sin. We're going to fall. But my own stupidity, my own selfishness, my own pride, whatever it is that causes me to sin, because I want whatever I want, whatever pleasure, whatever impression, whatever it is I want, that's different from turning away from God. That's different from saying, you know, God's law doesn't matter. It's all about me. It's what I want.
It's about being happy. It's about you only go around once or grab for all the gusto, and I'm going to grab everything and anything that I can. And no one can tell me how to live my life, and no one can tell me what's right or what's wrong. I decide that. I decide whether or not it's right or wrong. I decide whether or not there's no harm, no foul. I decide whether or not, you know, I can do it or not. That's turning away from God. They say the problem with the self-made man is he worships his creator, himself. That's the problem. And this idea of this rugged individualism that it all depends upon me and none of it depends upon God is heretical thinking. It's heretical thinking. You know, I think about this. I look at my life. I look at the family that I was born into. What a blessing. What a gift, you know? No, you know, two, you know, wonderful parents, neither one of whom ever completed college. You know, both worked very, very hard to care for five children. But we just had this wonderful, faith-filled life. Why was I blessed like that? I don't know. Then I had kids who, boy, they had a different life, a much different life. They may have from time to time had more material things than I ever had. But why was I blessed to have what I have? It was gift. It was all gift. And so when you get to a point that you understand that it's gift, the question is not why was I gifted and they were not gifted. The question is, what's my response? What do I give to the Lord for all the good that he's done for me? What do I return to God for all the love he's bestowed upon me? What do I give back to God for all the opportunities that he's given to me? Fidelity. As imperfect as I am, trying to remain faithful to God's law and trying to do what I do in my life so that I might be pleasing in the sight of God by my life. Still with my faults, my failings, my sinfulness, but my goal is to be pleasing in the sight of God. And that's the fundamental choice that I think people deal with today. When we ask about good and evil, and we ask about, you know, the horrors of the world, and we ask, you know, you look at this and you go, God, these poor people, you know? I mean, I worked in Calcutta, and, you know, when you see a whole family, when I say living on the streets, I'm not talking about in a cardboard box. I'm not talking about in one of these pop-up tents from Walmart. I'm talking about rain, shine, morning, evening, night. I'm talking about bathing your children at a fire hydrant, and I'm talking about cooking your supper on a cow pie with a little, as your source of heat to feed your children. And I'm talking about walking down the street at 5 o'clock in the morning to go to the mother house, and you've got whole families sleeping on top of each other like they're a litter of puppies because it's warm that way. I wasn't born there. I didn't have to go through that. So why has God been so good to me? I mean, the fact that I can sit here and I can talk, and I'm not the sharpest pencil in the box, but I was able to be educated, okay? And I was able to learn stuff, and not everybody can. You know, I was never a physical specimen, but I was always relatively healthy and could do a lot of great things. Why? And when we look at evil in the world,

And we think that God has allowed evil. God has allowed a choice. Man has perpetuated evil, not God. God doesn't bring evil into the world, but God has given us free will. And that free will is why we're here, is to decide where we want to orient our life

If we don't understand and have the gift of gratitude, then we usually look for the momentary pleasure. It becomes all about me and not about becoming pleasing in the sight of God. So understand that. If there were no evil, we wouldn't even be here. There's no need to be here. Because there's evil brought into the world by man, we're here to prove our loyalty. Stay with us. We'll be back in a moment. Hi, I'm Father Jeff Bae from Closer Walk Catholic Communications. Thank you for being here today, and a special thanks for the support that you give us. First of all, your prayerful support we so desperately need, and also your financial support. We are donor-driven, and that is what keeps us on the air today. As you well know, the truth is in great demand and in very short supply, and mainstream media is not going to bring you the truth of the Gospels of our Lord Jesus Christ because that's not socially acceptable and it's not politically correct. Certainly, we all realize that when this life journey's over, we don't stand before the Supreme Court, we stand before the throne of God. Therefore, with great clarity and great charity, to pronounce the truth of the gospel is important. Your prayers, your financial support enables us to do that. So we thank you, and may God bring you closer in your walk with the Lord each day. God bless you. While everyone was asleep, the enemy came and sowed weeds all throughout the wheat and then went off. When the crop grew and bore fruit, the weeds appeared as well. The slaves of the householder came and said to him, "Master, did you not sow good seed in your field? Where have all the weeds come from?" He answered, "An enemy has done this." So the slaves said to him, "Do you want us to go and pull them up?" He replied, "No. If you pull up the weeds, you might uproot the wheat along with them. Let them grow together until harvest. Then at harvest time, I will say to the harvesters, 'First collect the weeds and tie them in bundles for burning, but gather the wheat into my barn.'" Hello and welcome back to Close to Walk Catholic Communications. Father Bae, your host, and we're glad that you came back. That's how we live. We don't live in a perfect world. We live with sin and evil all around us. All around us. And that's part of being able to prove our fidelity to God. If you take away the choice, then there is none. If it's all good or all bad, you take it away, there is none. And that's what our Lord, here again, allows. Doesn't cause, but allows for us to have a choice. And in today's world, there are so many choices. And it's becoming more and more complicated. And I look at it as a priest who hears confessions and realize how pornography has become an epidemic in the male community. And unfortunately, a growing problem in the young female community. Pornography. You know, there was recently an arrest or a conviction of a guy who, somewhere up in New York, I think Gilgo Beach, and had murdered and dumped the bodies of a number of women and everything. And they talked about it. And one of the things was, of course, when the arrest came, they go to all the electronic devices. And the amount of violent pornography that this man had watched was just, I mean, hours upon hours upon hours a day. And a lot of people think, well, you know, I'm lonely and I don't have an intimate life with anybody. And, you know,

0: Okay, so you know, I watch that play my own banjo, no harm, no foul, nobody's gonna, you know, nobody's getting hurt. Fantasy only lasts a very short while. We seek reality. We don't want the imitation stuff. We don't want to be by passive bystanders. We end up wanting to be active participants. And that's where a lot of evil exists. It's here in the world, you know. For all the good that the computer age has brought, the pitfalls are many, and it takes responsible use to do that. Again, I am not in any way trying to present myself as someone who's technologically enlightened or informed. I went to tech school on a short bus, but you know, this whole AI situation, you know, as you probably know, this is on YouTube every week. People can take my voice, my image, and manufacture whatever they want for me to be doing right or wrong and saying or not saying. And it's kind of a dangerous thing, you know? And I say, me. Anyone who's got a video presence anywhere can be manufactured to say and do some really wonderful or some really horrible things. I don't think many people are using AI to canonize people more than they are to victimize people. The challenges that we live in this world. And the Lord says, you know what? Let the weeds and the wheat grow together. That's how we're going to know. That's where we're going to find people of conviction. That's where we're going to find people of strength. Not by taking away their choice, but giving them the grace to walk away. You know, on the, you know, of course, we have the Liturgy of the Hours, they call it, to the Divine Office. And, you know, we have special readings during Lent and Advent and special seasons of the year. But during ordinary time, the third week in ordinary time, is a reading from St. Paul's letter to the Corinthians, 2 Corinthians chapter 12. And in 2 Corinthians chapter 12, it says, "As to the extraordinary revelations, in order that I might not become conceited, I was given a thorn in the flesh, an angel of Satan to beat me and keep me from being proud. And three times I begged the Lord that this might leave me. He said, 'My grace is enough for you, for in weakness, power reaches perfection.' Therefore, I willingly boast of my weakness that the power of Christ may rest upon me." It's a very important reading in my own journey, because realizing how good and how God has been to me and how blessed I've been, and looking at my own stupidity and my own sinfulness, I get frustrated with myself. But, you know, when St. Paul says, "I was given a thorn in the flesh, an angel of Satan to keep me, beat me and keep me from being proud," the Lord said, "In weakness, power reaches perfection. Therefore, I willingly boast of my weakness that the power of Christ may rest upon me." Think about it. How many times in the midst of our success do we turn to God and talk about how grateful we are and how dependent we are on God? As opposed to how many times in the midst of our failure and our discouragement to return to God and just let God know how much we need him. I need God a lot more in my failure than I do in my success. I have a tendency when I'm successful to pat myself on the back, and when I'm a failure, to get on my knees. And I think that's a pretty common phenomenon, that we can become very dependent upon ourselves. and realizing that every day of our life we have to make choices. And sometimes they're big choices, sometimes they're small choices. But understanding that God's grace is what gets me through. You know, I would love to tell you, after I was ordained a priest and the bishop laid his hands on my head, I didn't have any more temptations. I'd be lying like a dog. And some of you tell me, you know, once I got married, I never looked at another man or woman because my wife and my husband was my all of my everything. You lying. We're human. And so it's not whether or not we have temptations. It's whether or not, like St. Paul says, in the midst of our weakness, we come to rely upon the power of God to change me and to transform me. And that's what God's grace is all about in our lives, is helping us to have the power not to be above or beyond being tempted, but in the midst of temptations, to turn towards God and not away from God. And so when our Lord talks about the weeds and the wheat growing together, okay, don't worry about it. They'll eventually be separated. Not right now. God's not going to come through the world and take out all forces of evil and send them to the fires of hell. He's not going to come right now and take all the wonderful people and bring them straight to heaven. Then he goes on to talk about the mustard seed. It's just the smallest of all seeds, but when it grows, it's the largest of all shrubs. It's that way with faith. You know, I wish I had enough faith to turn away. I wish I had enough faith to do this. Well, work on it. Take that seed, water it, nourish it, pray, do adoration, receive the sacraments, go to Mass. That little faith becomes a large shrub. It becomes a great strength in our life. It becomes a great power to turn away from those things that we absolutely know we don't want. We don't want to be part of. We don't want a part of our lives. We don't want to live like that. We don't want to deal with the consequences. I want to be strong. I want to be faithful. I want to be a good husband. I want to be a good wife. I want to be a good parent. I want to be a good child. I want. Well, water the seeds. Water the seeds with a prayer life every morning, every night. Water the seeds with a faith life, at least Mass and Communion every week. Water the seeds with the sacrament of reconciliation and receive God's mercy and forgiveness and the opportunity to start over again. Water the seeds by just going, sitting in front of the Blessed Sacrament, the Adoration Chapel, going, Lord, I don't know what the hell's going on here, but I'm just losing my mind. Okay. He knows that. Don't be scared to tell him. You don't have to talk to the Lord with incense language. You just need to talk to the Lord with whatever's going on in your heart, whatever's going on in your life. He knows it. He's waiting for you to bring that little bitty seed and make it into a huge shrub. He's waiting for you to bring that little belief and make it into the powerhouse and the strength that you need to live, to be, and to become the person God created you to be. Lord's not getting rid of the evil. We're just walking away. And we're not doing it alone. We're doing it by the grace of God. Trust in Him. Nourish the seed. Water it. You'll be surprised how strong God is. Thanks for being with us. May each day bring you closer in your walk with the Lord. God bless. Hi, I'm Father Jeff Bayh from Closer Walk Catholic Communications. Join us here in this station each week as we strive to bring you the gospel message with great clarity and great charity. And may God bless you in your walk each day.
1: St. James the Greater is the brother of John, son of Zebedee, and was one of the first to be personally called by Jesus. James traveled with Jesus throughout his ministry and was part of the three Jesus took everywhere, including the Transfiguration and the agony in the garden. Seems like Jesus had favorites. After Jesus' ascension, James preached in Israel and Rome until he was martyred by King Herod in 44 AD, becoming the first apostle to die. Unable to be buried in Rome, his followers took his remains to Spain to be buried, which is why he is the patron of pilgrims and Spain. Fun fact, St. James is called greater only because he was supposedly taller than the other James, who is James the Lesser. So if you know someone with the same name and is shorter than you, you are automatically greater. I'm Sarah the Lesser, though.
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4: Hi everyone, I'm Jay Fadden. Thanks so much for joining us today on This Is The Day. Kevin Nelson, of course, is with us. And today we'll be speaking with Stephen Lazarus about Encountering Henry, the living legacy of Henry Newman Nouwen, who remains one of the most beloved spiritual writers of our time. His reflections on prayer, vulnerability, and God's love continue to inspire leaders decades after his death. We also have an obscure saint segment featuring Saint Charbel, and we'll feature a new book that tells the inspiring story of Lebanon's Christians and their steadfast faith through very, very difficult times and hardships. Kevin, what we hear about in the news?
5: Well, Jay, Catholic Relief Services receives funds from the State Department for humanitarian aid in Cuba. The Massachusetts House approves a bill that loosens restrictions on abortions, and young people from around the world will be singing for the Pope at Castel Gandolfo. All those stories ahead in the news. Jay?
4: All that and much more right now on This Is The Day.

0: Hello, hello, hello. I'm Jay Patton. Thank you so much for joining us today on This Is The Day. I am back after a bit of a vacation, looking a little bit different. And Kevin, how are you doing? You look the same.
1: Were you gone, Jay?
0: I was gone. I have a feeling I'm going to be very mad about one of your stories today later, but that's okay.
2: Yes.
0: I'm going to be angry about that story.
2: Yeah, we'll hear about that a little bit later on in the news. Not good news here in Massachusetts.
0: No.
2: Yeah, probably the shocker here in the studio, Jay, is what's on your face.
0: So I was on vacation. I had a beard and a mustache, and I shaved off the beard, and now I have the mustache. And
2: a soul patch.
0: And a soul patch. That Davis and Tyler and Madeline will be receiving some calls for either they like the mustache or they don't like the mustache.
2: I wonder if you could do one of those, you know those old time ones where they have like the curl at the end?
0: I think if I did that, I would be living on a couch in someone's house. I'm pretty sure.
2: Hopefully
0: not
2: mine.
0: Surely does not seem like, well, there's no room in your house.
2: That's true.
0: Right? There's no room right now.
2: That is very true.
0: Yeah. I mean, you're going to have to be putting people in my house from your house. The summer appeal, Kev, is going great.
2: Great. Awesome.
0: Yeah. There it is. If you've gotten a letter, anything you can do. If you can't do anything, I understand. Bishop understands. Kevin certainly understands. So anything you can do, we appreciate it. We're right now on target to beat last year.
2: That's
0: but
2: great.
0: It's going to be close.
2: Great.
0: It's going to be close. We're 4,200 letters right now. Last year, we had 4,800 letters. So we're about 600 letters away. So thank you so much for all of you who have already contributed, and for those who are going to, thank you. And for those who can't, we ask you pray for the success of the telethon.
2: That'd be great.

0: Good to hear.
1: Now we're going to see a little video here.
0: Well, let me just set this up.
1: Oh, go, yeah, go ahead.
0: So we were trying to figure out what our grandchild, Mary Therese, would call us, you know. So Mary's mom was French Canadian, so she.
1: I have some suggestions.
0: She was Meme, yeah, Meme. So Mary's Meme, and I decided to go Granddad.
1: Cause it's you really went all out on that.
0: Well, it's an Irish thing too. It's yeah. Granddad is the name. So Mary Therese she can call me Gudda, good dad, and so during this video she happens to see an episode.
1: So
0: of
1: what
0: Mrs.
1: are you called
0: the
1: then?
0: Well, she's right now she's at Gudda.
1: So I think it should just be Gudda.
0: It could be.
1: Good
0: you
1: up.
0: Never know. Yeah.
1: I
0: yeah.
1: like it.
0: Yeah.
1: Because it's confusing.
0: Well, this is her reacting to seeing me on This Is the Day.
1: Yeah. Okay, let's take
0: from
1: a look.
0: Wednesday.
2: It was nice. Yeah. Usually go up to Maine.
3: Oh, the water is just.
2: Maine. You know, when we first arrived there, it was shockingly nice. The
3: you're
2: water
3: waving to Grant.
2: Was actually maybe low 60s, which is very warm up there.
3: Yeah.
2: And then it went back to normal. What, it was like 52 or something like that.
4: Oh, wow, so you got the nice weather.
2: There was a couple of good
3: what
2: days of water temperature, and then it just plummeted, you know, where you go in and you can't feel your legs. That was just painful.
1: That is very cute.
0: She says that there. That's over my my parents' house there.
1: Was that your parents' house?
0: Yeah.
1: I was going to say, that didn't look like your house. I have to say that Mary Therese, likes the mustache.
0: Oh, yeah. That's why she was waving to
1: yeah,
0: it.
1: Yeah, saying more.
0: Saying, yeah.
1: Yeah, more.
0: No, she's a great waver. But I thought it was cute.
1: It's very cute.
0: Hopefully you thought it was cute at home.
1: Well, today the church celebrates the feast of Saint Charbel. And so we're about to see something I love, which is the obscure saints. Let's take a look.
5: The obscure saint of the month for July is Saint Charbel Maclouf. Known as the Hermit of Lebanon, Joseph Zeroun Maclouf was raised by his uncle in the Lebanese village of Bekaa Khafra after his father died when Joseph was only 3. At the age of 23, Joseph joined the monastery of Saint Marin and took the name Charbel in honor of a second century martyr. He professed his final vows in 1853 and was ordained 6 years later. Following the example of the 5th century Saint Marin, Charbel lived as a hermit from 1875 until his death. His reputation for holiness prompted people to seek him to receive a blessing and be remembered in his prayers. He followed a strict fast and was very devoted to the Blessed Sacrament. Occasionally, his superiors would ask him to administer the sacraments to nearby villages, but that was the extent of Charbel's travels. He died in the late afternoon on Christmas Eve. Christians and non-Christians soon made his tomb a place of pilgrimage and of cures. Pope Paul VI beatified him in 1965 and canonized him 12 years later. His feast day is celebrated on July 24.
1: I love those obscure saints.
0: It's great. Great way to...
1: Was that for a show you did?
0: That was for Encounter.
1: Encounter, yes. That's right.
0: One of our great shows that we ran for a number of years.
1: It was so good TV. We had to say, that's the end of it.
0: Yeah. It was so good that you forgot the name of it.
1: Well, one thing I never forget is the text messages.
0: That's true.
1: From our prayer text line, because we get so many of them. Kevin, why don't you take the first one?
0: All right, we have Donna writing in, please pray in thanksgiving for a good oral surgeon's checkup and x-rays. So that's great. And, you know, I hear you about dental, especially dental surgery. It can be tough and hard. Yeah.
1: I'm actually missing a tooth because they wanted to charge me, and I get it, but $5,000. I said, I don't need a tooth that bad. So I never got the tooth put in. So that's a big gap right here.
0: You thought about doing it later?
1: No, never. Yeah, okay. Never going to get it done.
0: Okay.
1: Please pray for the elderly who are important even now, and of course they are. And I'm elderly now, actually, so when I talk about this, but just the history and experience and the love that they have, and I absolutely agree with that, especially for those elderly who are either alone or at a nursing home and are struggling, they certainly need our prayers and also our respect and praise.
0: Yeah, it's one part of the many parts I loved about Pope Francis, too. He was very strong about that, and he had a strong influence. His grandmother was a strong influence in his life, and he recognized that and tried to promote the wisdom of grandparents.

0: It was mine. My grandmother and grandfather were extremely important to me in my faith life.
1: And finally, please pray for my grandson as he is attending summer camp for the first time. May he have a safe, enjoyable experience. Please also pray for his father and for all of us who miss him while he's away.
0: You know what? I have to tell you something. When your child goes away, or your grandchild, or whomever it might be, you love them so much, you just want them to have fun and hope that they enjoy the experience. And it's almost heartbreaking when your child goes somewhere because you say, oh, please, please make it be a good experience.
1: Yes, yes.
0: So no, I get
1: definitely.
0: That one.
1: We get that. And as a reminder, you can text us your prayer intentions, comments, or questions at 844-697-5221. That's 844-697-5221. And we may read your message on air, and we invite you to pray for all of the intentions we receive as well.
0: And the person who takes a look at those first is the one and only Ethan Fadden.
1: Nice, yes.
0: Mr. Yeah. Ethan Fadden. Well, Henry Nouwen's books have helped millions of readers deepen their relationship with God through honesty, humility, and prayer. In encountering Henry, the living legacy of Henry Nouwen, readers are invited to rediscover the wisdom and the spiritual insight that continue to shape lives today. Stephen Lazarus joins us now to discuss this new book, all the way from Toronto, and the lasting impact of Henry Nouwen's work. Stephen, how are you from Toronto?
2: It's great to join you both, Jay and Kevin. Happy to be here today. Yeah.
0: Well, while you're up there, if you see any of our great friends at Salt and Light Television, they're wonderful. Make sure you tell them Catholic TV says hi to them.
2: I will bring your greetings for sure.
0: Can you give us just a quick overview of Henry and why he's still influential today?
2: Sure. So, I mean, a lot of your viewers probably know Henry Nouwen, may have encountered him through, they could have read his books or heard his name in a homily, or maybe a lot of times today people are seeing his name or a devotion by him on their smartphone. But he was a pastor, a priest, a professor, taught at Notre Dame University, originally from Holland, the Netherlands, came to the U.S., where most of his life in ministry was, and then came to Canada for the last 10 years of his life, just north of Toronto here, and served at L'Arche Daybreak. But he wrote over 40 books. Some of the most well-known, would be Return of the Prodigal Son, The Genesee Diary, for example, a book called Compassion. But one of the most really widely read spiritual writers of our time, and a man of deep faith. I would say that his great gift, and really his great struggle at the same time, was how do we encounter the love of God? Not just sort of as a head thing, but he would talk about how do we let that descend from our head to our heart to our whole self. So in this book, we tried to bring together stories of people who have been impacted by Henry's writings, and now, 30 years later, that continues. So those are some of the stories in the book.
1: I wonder if you could expand on that, too. You mentioned some of the struggles that Henry had, and maybe connect with how his struggles actually can connect God with our challenges that we face every day as well.
2: Well, that's right. I mean, I think he was aware that in our time, it's really easy to feel like God is this far-off, distant presence. And I think when people pick up his books and kind of read his writings, he invites us to understand that God is really as close as our next breath. In fact, God's the one giving us, breath and keeping us alive moment by moment. But beyond that, he talks about how our life itself is a very brief time for us to get to know how deeply God loves us. To be able to hear as he talks about the voice that calls us the beloved. And I think his struggles were with things like self-rejection, and he would talk about how, so often in our time, today, we hear these voices, and we have to remind ourselves that we're not what we own, what we possess, what people say about

0: of us that our deepest identity is that we're beloved children of God. And nothing can separate us from that love, as St. Paul talks about.
1: Stephen, the world is so different than it was 30 years ago when Henry Nouwen passed away. Why are his writings still resonating with people now?
0: Well, that's a really great question, Jay. I'll just mention some of the stories in the book, because those, I think, really help answer that question. You know, there's a fellow who was in restaurant management, sort of the service industry. He gets invited to a church where someone gives a presentation on the return of the prodigal son and Henry's book. He starts reading that, and then he starts reading more of Henry's writings, and he discerns a call to be a monk. So that's Brother Ambrose's story. And he's at Mepkin Abbey, but also a mom of three children, really busy. And so she, you know, attends mass, begins reading Henry's books and says, I'm gonna set out to take a year just to be with Henry and read all these different books that he's written. And that really took her deeper in her own love of God and really being able to receive God's love. There's a story from an emergency room nurse in there, and kind of how she discovered a real vocation to be with people, accompanying them at the end of life. But I think Henry would say that as much as the world changes, so much really remains the same. It really does come back to what life is really all about, and that is discovering how deeply loved we are by God, and allowing that to then change our lives so that we can give that love to others.
1: Well, if people want to learn, they only have to pick up the book, Encountering Henry, The Living Legacy of Henry Nouwen. Where can people get a copy of the book, Stephen?
0: Sure. I mean, so many times today, people are ordering it online. It's out there. They can go straight to Orbis Books. If they want to learn more about Henry Nouwen and all of his books, they can go to henrynouwen.org. This is the 30th anniversary of his death, and this book is one of the ways we're marking that milestone, as well as conferences. But we'd love to be a resource for your readers.
1: Stephen, it's been a pleasure. Thanks so much for joining us today.
0: Well, blessings and all the best in your great work, Jay. Great to be with you.
1: Thank you. Kevin, what's going on around the world in the Catholic faith?
2: Hi, everyone. I'm Kevin Elson. Here is a look at what's going on this week in the news. We begin with news from the Vatican. Two news outlets have reported that artist and former Jesuit Father Marco Rupnik has been acquitted in his Vatican criminal trial. However, the Vatican has responded to those reports, saying they are completely unfounded, and they confirm that the trial is still under review.
3: The Vatican rejects claims that the trial of Slovenian theologian and artist Father Marco Rupnik had a favorable outcome for him. Rupnik faces allegations of sexual, psychological, and spiritual abuse involving nearly 30 women. No update about the case has come out since the end of 2025. The only confirmed information was that the Dicastery for the Doctrine of the Faith had formed the ecclesiastical tribunal. The identities of the judges remain confidential, but it is known that the 5-member panel includes women and members of the clergy. They are not part of the dicastery and do not hold any office in the Roman Curia. The case is back in the spotlight after two news outlets published headlines saying Rupnik was acquitted. The Vatican responded by denying those reports. Reports of any deliberation by the judges handling the case of Father Marco Rupnik are completely unfounded. The review of the case is still underway, and the tribunal is examining documentation from the diocese involved, the Jesuits, the parties concerned, and the media. There won't be much more official information. The Holy See has stated that the proceedings will remain confidential out of respect for those involved.
2: In news from around the country, Massachusetts House lawmakers have approved a bill that would loosen restrictions on abortions in the state. The bill would remove restrictions on abortion care after 24 weeks of pregnancy and instead allow physicians to use their judgment to make decisions in the best interests of their patients. Currently, abortions cannot occur after 24 weeks unless a pregnant woman's health is in jeopardy or there is a lethal or grave fetal diagnosis. Proponents say the legislation puts more power in the hands of patients and physicians so people don't have to leave the state to get a late-term abortion. Abortion is legal without constraints in 9 states and Washington, D.C. One of those states is Vermont, the only neighboring state to Massachusetts with such laws. Several healthcare systems and groups, including Mass General Brigham, Tufts Medicine, Beth Israel Lahey Health, UMass Memorial Health, and the Massachusetts Health and Hospital Association, had sent a letter to House Speaker Ron Mariano in support of the legislation. The bill also expands where patients can receive care, permitting physicians to perform those procedures at healthcare treatment centers instead of only in hospitals. Myrna Maloney Flynn, president of the Massachusetts Citizens for Life, in a statement said the good intentions of this bill's sponsors are gravely misplaced. As written, their abortion up to birth bill permits only physicians to subjectively decide that any unborn infant can be killed in or outside of a hospital, even babies capable of surviving outside the womb and feeling pain within it. As reported by the State House News Service, according to State Department of Public Health data, Massachusetts recorded 99 abortions at 24 weeks or later in 2024, and that is up from 84 the year before. In news now from Rome, music will continue at Castel Gandolfo on July 29th. Andrea Bocelli will be performing along with 160 voices from his foundation for Pope Leo XIV at the summer residence. It's a significant moment for the foundation as it celebrates its 15th anniversary.
4: Pope Leo XIV is using the summer to pray, read, and exercise, while also devoting time to music. On Saturday the 18th, he attended a concert presented by the Diocese of Albano. And on Wednesday, July 29th, he will listen to none other than Andrea Bocelli perform the Canticle of Peace. The performance will take place at the Borgo Laudato Si in Castel Gandolfo, and Bocelli will not be alone. He will be accompanied by approximately 160 choir members, aged 5 to 18, who will participate in the global ABF Voices of Gathering. This is an initiative of the Andrea Bocelli Foundation, which brings together children from vulnerable backgrounds in Uganda, Jerusalem, Camerino, and Naples. The project is celebrating its 15th anniversary, and the children will spend a few days together participating in activities and cultural exchanges. They will perform for the Italian president, Sergio Mattarella, and then meet with the Pope. This will be Bocelli's second time performing for Pope Leo XIV at Castel Gandolfo, as he did so last summer on the occasion of the inauguration of the Borgo Laudato Si.
2: And finally, the news, Catholic Relief Services, CRS, the humanitarian and development agency of the U.S. Conference of Catholic Bishops, announced recently that it has received a $60 million State Department award that will help significantly expand humanitarian aid to Cuba as the Caribbean nation battles multiple crises. The agency said the award will enable it to partner with Caritas Cuba to provide emergency food and hygiene supplies to nearly 200,000 households, or more than 500,000 people across Cuba. In a news release, CRS said it will also allow the two agencies to distribute essential household items, including mattresses and blankets, to another 7,000 people who need them. The State Department had two of its officials join CRS staff in Miami to send off the first flight of humanitarian relief under Secretary of State Marco Rubio's $100 million commitment in aid to the Cuban people. The Caribbean island is reeling from several ongoing challenges, including rising rates of disease and mortality, even as food, water, health care, electricity, and fuel resources have plunged. A 2026 U.S. blockade on oil imports to Cuba has intensified the crisis. Sean Callahan, the agency's president and CEO, said the new funding will allow CRS and Caritas Cuba to significantly expand humanitarian assistance through the Catholic Church's trusted network, reaching vulnerable families with the help they urgently need. Well, that is all the information we have for you this time. I'm Kevin Nelson. Don't forget, you can keep up to date on Catholic news throughout the week with Catholic News Break right here on the Catholic TV network.
1: Thanks, Kev. Lebanon is home to some of the world's oldest Christian communities. Despite decades of conflict and hardship, their faith and tradition continues to endure. Now let's take a look at a video for the book Flowers in the Desert, which tells the story of a resilient Christian's presence in worn, torn Lebanon.
4: 20 years have passed since the 2006 Lebanon War, the conflict between Israel and Hezbollah that left deep scars across the land of the Cedars. Even today, the consequences are continuing to be felt in the country. The most notable is the mass immigration of Christians. Despite the large exodus, it is estimated that they still account for between 30 and 35% of the

0: Lebanese population.
1: Pues lo que hay detrás es un amor a la patria.
0: Behind all this lies a profound love for the homeland. Unofficially, there was a talk of the Kissinger Report, which proposed that Christians leave the country and go to the United States or Canada so that Lebanon could become a country for Palestinians. And the Christians said, no, we're staying, this is our homeland. Our guest had the opportunity to spend a month gaining an in-depth understanding of the reality of life for the Christians living in the Middle East, and in particular, Lebanon. That is where he discovered 26 stories, which he has titled Flowers in the Desert, all of which share two distinctive traits.
1: Porque me parece que es como muy gráfico.
0: Because it strikes me as being very vivid, like a flower blooming in the midst of a barren desert where nothing else grows. This is precisely because of hope. The two words, so to speak, that are most central to the book are faith and hope. Lebanon has the largest Christian presence and political influence in the Middle East. Nonetheless, those who live there are going through one of the most difficult periods in their history.
1: Lebanon is un país cristiano.
0: Lebanon is a Christian country where there is religious freedom. In countries like Iraq, for example, there is no religious freedom. It is the only country in the Middle East where this freedom exists. As for the others, I can't say 100%, but I'd say there's no religious freedom in any of them. In the book, I tell the story of a priest who had to free Iraq during the Taliban invasion. They were just going out and killing people. And for the journalist and writer, this problem has a specific name. The biggest issue is Hezbollah. To us, it is a terrorist group. To them, it isn't. It's a paramilitary group. But the problem they have there is that Hezbollah is a state within a state. The biggest problem today is that there is a lot of corruption. The 26 stories told in The Flower of the Desert put a face on a community that, despite the economic crisis, immigration and instability, continues to fight to keep the Christian presence alive in the Middle East.
2: And that's a tough fight to keep that Christian presence alive.
3: It definitely is.
2: I've been over there, and it's just a tough area. Kevin, but let's get to some happier things, I hope. The national days, hopefully they're fun national days.
3: Well, this could make you happy.
2: We'll see.
3: It's National Tequila Day.
2: I know, I don't drink. So.
3: A little lime, a little salt, mix up a margarita. Whatever.
2: Kevin, what are you doing when you're not on This Is the Day?
3: Here's a great one, Jay. You got some cousins you love.
2: Yeah,
3: some
2: of course.
3: Friends. National Cousins Day.
2: Love cousins.
3: Recognizes the unique lifelong relationships that grow among cousins.
2: I bet you if we asked Evan and Charles and Ethan who are out here, they all have cousins they love.
3: Yeah. Shout out to all my cousins.
2: Yeah.
3: Yeah. National Amelia Earhart Day.
2: Yeah, she intrigued me. There was someone who thought outside the box.
3: Yeah, she was born on this date in 1897. And let's move on. Who doesn't love a drive-thru? It's National Drive-Thru Day. They reached the iconic zenith in the 50s, stayed strong through the 60s, 70s, and people have enjoyed this service since the 1930s.
2: I like when they used to have the roller skates and they'd roll up to you.
3: Oh, yeah? Do you ever do that?
2: I can't roller skate. Oh, no, a disaster. It would be the worst thing you ever saw. You're probably going to have that on the telethon on a game break that I have
3: to do. That'd be great.
2: No,
3: National Thermal Engineer Day. They keep all the more modern tech cool, safe, and efficient.
2: Important day.
3: Yeah. Birthdays. Michael Richards, Cosmo Kramer.
2: Yeah.
3: Linda Carter, the original Wonder Woman. Carl Neil Mann Malone, Jennifer Lopez, Kristen Chenoweth, Rose Byrne, Barry Bonds, Paul Benvictor, who was in The Chosen, he was Herod, and Chris Sarandon. All celebrating.
2: A loss.
3: Yeah.
2: Wow. I don't think we have any Catholic TV birthdays coming up that I know of.
3: I don't know.
2: I mean, we have Ethan's birthday coming up. I can't miss that one. Well, thank you so much for being with us today. We'd like to thank Stephen for coming on today and giving some great information out. And of course, want to thank you for the summer appeal. Remember to contribute to whatever station you're watching right now. I know all of you are in our thoughts and our prayers. Have a great day.

0: Hi, everyone. I'm Jay Fatt, and I want to invite you to join us Monday for This Is a Day. We've got a great show. Catherine DiNuzzo joined us to discuss The Catholic Guide Through Anxiety, a faith-filled resource for anyone seeking peace in an increasingly stressful world. So tune in to This Is a Day on Monday right here on Catholic TV, which is America's Catholic Television Network.
1: St. James the Greater is the brother of John, son of Zebedee, and was one of the first to be personally called by Jesus. James traveled with Jesus throughout his ministry and was part of the three Jesus took everywhere, including the Transfiguration and the agony in the garden. Seems like Jesus had favorites. After Jesus' ascension, James preached in Israel and Rome until he was martyred by King Herod in 44 AD, becoming the first apostle to die. Unable to be buried in Rome, his followers took his remains to Spain to be buried, which is why he is the patron of pilgrims and Spain. Fun fact, St. James is called Greater only because he was supposedly taller than the other James, who is James the Lesser. So if you know someone with the same name and is shorter than you, you are automatically greater. I'm Sarah the Lesser, though.
2: Hi, I'm Jeannie Gaffigan, and you're watching Catholic TV.

Welcome, everyone. I'm Kevin Nelson, and we are in Canada today at the Shrine of Notre-Dame-du-Cap in Cap-de-Madeleine, and we are at a beautiful site along the St. Lawrence River with quite a unique history here at the shrine, from the Rosary Bridge to the old shrine to the Basilica. Millions have come here over the years to visit. And today we're going to bring you into this inspiring and spiritual environment, and we're going to learn more about the miraculous history of the Shrine of Notre-Dame-du-Cap.

We are here at the beautiful Shrine of Our Lady of the Cape in Cap de la Madeleine in Quebec, Canada. This is an old city, was founded by the Jesuits in 1641, and they arrived in 1652 to establish here a mission to evangelize the Indians. So they call this place Cap de la Madeleine because it's a cape. It's surrounded by water, the St. Lawrence River, and of course the three rivers here near the city called Trois-Rivières, Three Rivers. It is a beautiful Marian shrine because of some miracles that took place here with the intercession of Our Lady. The devotion began with Father Vachon in 1694, the first diocesan priest that was sent here after the Jesuit left the shrine, the place here. The Father Vachon took the place, and he will, in a special way, bring here his great Marian devotion. In 1694, he established a Brotherhood of the Holy Rosary. So it's like the beginning of the shrine with this devotion to Our Lady that he brought here. And he built the church, the old church that we still have here, in 1714.

And he's the one who will make sure that there will be an altar in there dedicated to Our Lady, Queen of the Holy Rosary. So this parish began with especially this priest, with this Marian priest. And this church that we kept here became our national shrine here in Canada.

0: In 1720, the first Stone Parish Church opened as a place of worship. This church later became and is still known as the Small Shrine devoted to the Virgin Mary. It is the oldest church in Canada that has retained its original state. Another significant event happened in 1854 during the year of the proclamation of the dogma of the Immaculate Conception. A statue of the Virgin Mary was donated to the church by a parishioner. This very same statue is venerated in the shrine today. 1879 began the miraculous history of the shrine. When the parishioners wanted to begin construction on a new parish church, they needed to get stones from the other side of the river. However, because the winter was so mild, the river did not freeze and they could not cross. The construction of the church looked like it was not going to happen.
1: In Canada, because of miracles, the first miracle was a bridge of ice that we obtained on the river here in 1879. We prayed the rosary all winter. We needed to go on the other side of the river to pick up some stones and some materials for the construction of a new church that we needed here, a bigger one. So we prayed the rosary all winter to obtain a solid bridge of ice. But it was a mild winter, something we don't get often around here. So we made a promise by the beginning of March. We still didn't have this bridge of ice on the river. We made a promise to Our Lady. Help us to obtain a bridge of ice before the end of the winter. If we do obtain this bridge, we'll keep the old church and we'll make a shrine of it. We'll dedicate it to you. And what happened is that after we made that promise, we saw the miraculous formation of a bridge that stayed on the river as long as we needed that bridge. So for more than a week, it stayed there on the river miraculously. How could it stay there with all the current, with all the danger of all the water coming down the river in the springtime? It stayed there with the help of Our Lady. So from March 19 to March 25th, they were able to go on the other side, get the stones, come back on that bridge of ice, and bring it back on this side of the St. Lawrence River. So they called that bridge the Rosary Bridge because it was obtained with the prayer of the Rosary and with the intercession of Our Lady. It is this year the 125th anniversary of that miracle, first miracle. We also celebrate something important. The night we dedicated the old parish, we kept our promise. We dedicated the old church to Our Lady. So June 22nd, 1888, was that day we dedicated the famous old church to Our Lady. We made a shrine of it, we gave it to Our Lady. And that evening, Our Lady gave us a second sign. She wanted a shrine here. Her eyes on the statue were opened and alive for 10 minutes. And Father Frederick, who was invited for the opening of the shrine, a very special priest arriving from the Holy Land to talk about the shrines in Holy Land in Canada, to establish the offices of the Holy Land also in Canada for the Franciscans. He was invited for the opening of the shrine and he saw that miracle. And deeply touched by that miracle, he stayed here for 14 years to develop the pilgrimages here, to invite pilgrims to come and see the famous statue, that the eyes were open and alive, and to talk about Mary's love and Mary's compassion and mercy, what he has seen through her eyes that night. So Father Frederick is now beatified. He was beatified exactly 100 years after the miracle of the eyes in 1988. So we celebrate this year also the crowning, the first crowning of

the miraculous statue that took place in 1904, a crown given by the Pope Pius X. And it was because it was recognized that this statue was miraculous, that the tradition of the pilgrimages here was blessed by the Catholic Church and approved, and this crown was given by the Pope. First crowning in 1904, so this year we celebrate the centennial of the crowning of Our Lady of the Cape.

0: Word of the miracles spread, and soon people started coming in larger and larger numbers.
1: Yes, we'll begin. Those pilgrimages will begin after the Bridge of Ice. It's amazing. We got some groups that they come, some parishes around here, they start coming here because they feel that Our Lady is answering our prayers here. She's speaking to the Lord, and we got answers from our Lord through the intercession of Mother Mary. So it's great. They start coming. So from 1879, we have in the archives, we know that groups started to come here. See? And then after 1888, the turning point, the miracle of the ice, after we dedicated the old church, we got groups coming here from all over the country, because Father Frederick was here the day of the opening of the shrine, the opening of the eyes, he saw that, and he was called the prophet of this place. He said, one day this little chapel will be too small to welcome all the pilgrims that will come from all the dioceses of Canada, from all United States, and he also said from all over the world. And this is what is happening here since then. So Father Frederick, the prophet of the shrine, knew exactly what it would become. Yes, the little church became too small. The other one built with the stones also was the parish church, built in 1880, was also too small. So by 1950, the oblates, missionary oblates of Mary Immaculate, had a dream with the pilgrims to build up a bigger church for Our Lady here and for her pilgrims coming here, a basilica. So, especially with the Marian year of 1954, the second crowning of Our Lady of the Cape, pilgrims said, we need a bigger church here to gather and celebrate. So we began the construction of this basilica in 1955. It wasn't opened in 1964 for the pilgrims. It was consecrated in 1964. And so 40 years ago, it was opened for our pilgrims. So it's a beautiful basilica. It is a replica of the Basilica of the Annunciation in Nazareth in Holy Land.

0: The basilica has a seating capacity of 1,660. The dome stands 125 feet from floor to ceiling, and it is topped by a lantern room on which is fixed a 15-foot cross. On the front of the outside of the basilica is a 24-foot replica of the statue of Our Lady of the Cape. As you walk into the basilica, the view is unobstructed. There are no columns or pillars to see around. Each pilgrim and visitor has a clear view of the altar. The interior dome, encircled by triangular windows, forms a huge 48-foot crown with golden rays.
1: Well, inside the beautiful basilica, the beauty, I would say, is the symbolic of the architecture inside. It is like a big crown. Big crown. Of course, we remember here the crowning of Our Lady, and it's important for the history of the shrine. But it means, when you look at the stained glass windows all around, the word

of our Lord when he arrived, when he began his ministry, when he said, "The kingdom of God is arrived. Convert yourselves and believe." So that's what we celebrate, and that's what we also welcome day after day in this basilica, the

The stained glass windows that are found in the basilica are truly unique. The six main windows each include a 26-foot rose window and five lancet arches, made up of a number of individual panels.

stained glass windows that you see all around are beautiful. They were made by an oblate, Father Tillmann, and he took 10 years to do these beautiful stained glass windows, and it's really the medieval technique. So it's a lot of work, and he took all these years to do all these stained glass windows that you see all around the church. And it explains the coming of the kingdom of God, the life of Jesus. And then if you turn around and look at it, you'll see the beautiful mysteries of the rosary. Again, it's the life of Jesus, I would say, with the life of Mary into it too. And then you'll see the parables of the mercy of God, where is the tabernacle, the beautiful parables of God's mercy. Then you have the life of Jesus and the life of the saints of Europe, the life of the saints here in America, of the life in the life of the saints of the Holy Canadian Martyrs, of our saints here like Saint Marguerite Bourgeois, Marguerite Duville in Montreal, and all those who are beatified in Canada. You'll see them in this collection of stained glass windows. And you have the life of Jesus coming in the life of the pilgrims. So we got this beautiful life of the pilgrimages here, but all what they receive when they come here, of course, through the intercession of Our Lady, but also in the sacraments, in the times of prayer, of adoration we have here. So this is also a beautiful collection that you can see the life of Jesus in the life of the pilgrims. And then you have, of course, our patroness of Canada, because it's the national shrine for Canadians. We have also the life of these saints that we will finish with when you turn around and see the beautiful stained glass windows.

The altar is carved out of a single block of gold-veined marble, 11 feet long and weighing 3 tons. The inscription, Sanctus, Sanctus, Sanctus, Holy, Holy, Holy, echoes a well-known hymn of praise to God. The altar table encloses relics of St. Perpetua and St. Felicity, two young women martyred for the faith at Carthage in 203 AD. The front panel of the altar is embellished with a mosaic inspired by the Book of Revelation, the Lamb and the Scroll with the seven seals. The Lamb bears the standard of the cross. This is the symbol of Christ's victory over death, a victory that is celebrated at every Eucharist.

marble is beautiful all around, and the altar is beautiful, a beautiful piece of art, the main altar where we celebrate the Holy Mass. The statue of Our Lady is made out of beautiful white marble from Italy.

0: The statue of Our Lady of the Cape in the Basilica is a replica of the miraculous statue found in the small shrine. It is made of marble, and it is the work of a Montreal sculptor.
1: Another beauty is the organ. It is a beautiful organ, 5,549 pipes. We have beautiful concerts every Sunday, and we hear the organ every day, of course, every night. And it is a design of it is the maple leaf, the beautiful maple leaf we have on our Canadian flag. It's a big maple leaf that is you can see when you look at the organ of Our Lady.
0: The organ was inaugurated in 1965 and contains 75 stops. The whole console is serviced by 5,425 pipes, making it one of the most impressive in Canada.

The small shrine is basically the centerpiece of Notre Dame du Cap. As we have mentioned, it was inaugurated in 1720. It became a shrine in 1888. In 1973, an annex was built onto the shrine. Some of the stones, chosen from among those transported across the ice bridge in 1879, were used in building the southern wall of the annex. Also inside the small shrine is the miraculous statue of Our Lady of the Cape, a statue dating back to 1854, and the very same statue said to have opened its eyes before three witnesses in 1888.

The beauty of the shrine, I think. The old shrine is the place where everybody want to have their celebrations, their time of prayer. The old shrine is the center of the shrine.

The Basilica, the gardens, the historic small shrine offer the pilgrim an inviting setting for prayer and inspiration. The gardens are wonderful to walk around in. Pilgrims can pray the way of the cross, reflect on the mysteries of the rosary, circle around St. Mary's Lake, or cross over the Rosary Bridge. The beautiful Rosary Bridge was built in 1924. The bridge commemorates the ice bridge over the St. Lawrence River in March of 1879. The Rosary Bridge is a reminder of the powerful intercession of Our Lady, and many pilgrims will spend time on the bridge, reflecting on the miracle that took place here so many years ago. An answer to a prayer of a parish priest and his parishioners that eventually would lead to this shrine.

Well, we hope you enjoyed our visit here at the Shrine of Notre Dame du Cap. There's so much to see here that we have decided to come back again next week to show you more of the beautiful grounds, to talk more about the miraculous history of the shrine, and to learn more about the Marian devotion that's here as well. So please join us next week as we continue our look at the Shrine of Notre Dame du Cap. Until then, I'm Kevin Nelson, and I'll see you next time.

0: St. James the Greater is the brother of John, son of Zebedee, and was one of the first to be personally called by Jesus. James traveled with Jesus throughout his ministry and was part of the three Jesus took everywhere, including the Transfiguration and the agony in the garden. Seems like Jesus had favorites. After Jesus' ascension, James preached in Israel and Rome until he was martyred by King Herod in 44 AD, becoming the first apostle to die. Unable to be buried in Rome, his followers took his remains to Spain to be buried, which is why he is the patron of pilgrims and Spain. Fun fact, St. James is called Greater only because he was supposedly taller than the other James, who is James the Lesser. So if you know someone with the same name and is shorter than you, you are automatically greater. I'm Sarah the Lesser, though.
1: Hi, everyone. I'm Jay Fadden, and I'm in one of my most favorite spots here at Catholic TV, which is the chapel. And it's because of you that we can bring the Mass, the Rosary, and so many other programs into people's homes. You might have already gotten our summer appeal letter. 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You're a powerful prayer community, and you make a difference. Now, if you can't, still watch Catholic TV, pray with us at Catholic TV, enjoy Catholic TV. But if you can, please do. 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Or there's an address on all the time after the Mass, after the Rosary. Send your donation in. Everything you do makes a difference in today's world, and we know we need that. So thanks for everything you've done, what you will do, and what you'll do in the future. We appreciate it, and together we can make a change in this world.
2: I asked the Lord today, "What should I write?" A sister who had died 2 months ago came to me. I saw her in a terrible condition. Her face was burning red and painfully distorted. She looked so bad, I did not know if she came from purgatory or hell.
3: Please pray for this poor soul that you have seen. She is in great need of your mercy.
2: Yes, Lord. The soul appeared to me for many nights, begging my prayers. Finally, after a while, she appeared no longer in her great suffering and pain, but looked beautiful in a radiant light with her eyes filled with incredible joy. She urged me never to stop praying for the souls in purgatory, especially telling me to offer the Mass for her and the Holy Rosary.

Hi, I'm Father Eric Caden, the Director of the Office of Vocations here in the Archdiocese of Boston. Please join your prayers to mine for an increase in vocations to the diocesan priesthood here in Boston. If you yourself are thinking of this extraordinary vocation, or if you know a man who might be considering it, I invite you, even at this moment, to pray to God that he be given the grace and the strength and the courage to hear and to follow that call to serve our Lord and his people here in the Archdiocese of Boston. For more information, I invite you to visit our website, vocationsboston.org, or to follow us on Facebook or Instagram at Vocations Boston. Thank you.

0: On this episode of All Good Things with Archbishop Hicks, we'll welcome to the studio the executive producer of the new film Baseball Beyond Belief, Pulse Father Tom Gibbons. Then the president and CEO of Catholic Charities USA, Carrie Robinson, will stop by to talk about the launch of their new mobile museum coming to a city near you called People of Hope, Faith-Filled Stories of Neighbors Helping Neighbors. All that and lots more on this edition of All Good Things with Archbishop Hicks. Archbishop, good to see you again.
1: Great to see you again. Here we are, the second time together.
0: I know. It's been a couple of weeks. I was away.
1: Something
0: you
1: big
0: were
1: in
0: away.
1: The middle. Yeah, St. Patrick's Day.
0: Yeah, that was a big deal here.
1: It was a big deal.
0: I mean, I saw a lot of local media that maybe some of our listeners and viewers around the country didn't see. But boy, the New York media loves to focus on St. Patrick's Day. And the big star is the Archbishop of New York.
1: You know, the big star, if you say the Archbishop of New York, sure. But the big star is, it is the Catholic Church. It is our patron saint, St. Patrick. And when all those things come together, it's the Lord himself. The focus is the Lord. And praise be God that there's a celebration where the church, where the faith is still central to the entire celebration.
0: Mm-hmm. Was it a lot for you on March 17th?
1: I'm using three words to describe it. I've boiled it down to three words. Yeah. St. Patrick's Day in New York was big, beautiful, and surreal. It was amazing just to see so many people morning, noon, night, celebrating traditions and history and faith and culture and all coming together. It was an extraordinary celebration, and I went to bed that night because I went the whole day. I started early in the morning, and I went all the way.
0: So give people an idea of what you're doing. You're standing, like, on the steps pretty much watching the parade the whole day.
1: The best thing is the whole day starts off with Mass.
0: And there you go.
1: And there's over 2,000 people in that Mass, and then it flows out to the streets with this parade. And then I get to stand there on the steps of St. Patrick's, and as everyone comes by with their bagpipes and their music and their marching and who they're representing and their flags, it's also the opportunity to meet and greet people. So it was electric. It was really quite an amazing experience.
0: And some people might imagine that you're just kind of doing the wave thing, but I mean, you actually got to connect with some people, right? You got to meet some New Yorkers.
1: They set up a chair for me, and I thought, okay, I'm going to sit and I'm going to wave, I'm going to look, and just I never sat in that chair. It was a constant getting to meet so many New Yorkers as they came by, and having some conversations with them also. So it was a delightful experience.
0: And you're right that it is, I mean, I'm sure maybe it's not completely unique, but the fact that it really is anchored in prayer and anchored with a Mass at the cathedral, it's not just a, quote, secular parade. It really is very much connected to the Archdiocese. What was that celebrating Mass for that crowd like for you?
1: Loved it. Yeah. It was people who wanted to be there. And it's those are always great opportunities. And I was asked, do you want to get a guest homilist or would you like to preach yourself? I took the opportunity to preach, and I'm glad I did. It was just my opportunity to say this is a feast day that I love. We're all Irish on St. Patrick's Day, but yet we're connected to so much more. We're connected to most of us coming from experiences of being immigrants ourselves, just like the Irish came and then persevered in building the city, churches, parishes, schools, and just to highlight some of those contributions and the sacrifice that's connected to it, and also the faith that's connected to it.
0: Well, you preach on some of that, and we happen to have here on your show a little bit of your homily from St. Patrick's Day, the St. Patrick's

0: Say Mass that began the day as the parade is beginning. I think at the end of Mass, you can start to hear the bagpipes and all that.
1: Correct.
0: But this was earlier in the Mass, a little bit of Archbishop Hicks's homily from St. Patrick's Day.
2: Today is my very first St. Patrick's Day here in the Archdiocese of New York. And for many weeks, people have been telling me it's big. It's special. You'll never have seen anything like this before. They've been building it up. And I want to tell each and every one of you, I am so happy and honored to be here. We are going to celebrate. We are going to celebrate this special day. We are going to celebrate in the morning, in the afternoon, in the evening, and in the night. We are going to celebrate all day long. And it is good to be here. And it is good to begin right here at St. Patrick's Cathedral. We begin by being rooted in prayer, rooted in faith, and rooted in gratitude to God. In today's gospel, Jesus calls his disciples to cast their nets further. He invites them to go beyond what is comfortable and familiar, and he calls them to trust him, to follow him, and to take up his mission. And you know what, my friends? They did just that. They left everything and followed him. That gospel image can also help us reflect on the history and the traditions we celebrate today on St. Patrick's Day. Many Irish immigrants left everything, cast their nets far from home when they journeyed to the shores of the United States of America. They came seeking a better life. Many of them arrived with strong faith and families and a lot of hope. And yet we know that when many Irish immigrants first arrived to this country, they were not always welcomed warmly. They oftentimes faced suspicion, discrimination, and hardship, and yet they persevered through their faith, their hard work, and their devotion to family and to church. They helped build parishes, schools, neighborhoods, and communities. They helped shape the Catholic Church here in the Archdiocese of New York and throughout the entire country.
0: That was 1 week ago on Tuesday, March 17th, a feast day for the Archdiocese of New York. Many people may not know it's the patron saint. St. Patrick is the patron saint.
1: And there we have our cathedral
0: largely because of what you were talking about.
1: That's right.
0: So many immigrants. And you got to, as you were sitting there in the pulpit, standing in the pulpit preaching, you get to see that beautiful new mural depicting a lot of those Irish immigrants.
1: Correct. It's a gorgeous mural. It's such a great reminder. And it just shows that we share a common experience, and to celebrate it within the Catholic tradition in the Catholic Church, it was worth doing. I'm so grateful for being able to be a part of it, and those memories will last.
0: And after that, you got to stand on the steps of the cathedral for quite a while, meeting people. A few people that came by that I'm interested in asking you about, a lot of the local press was asking you about meeting the new mayor, and you actually had a one-on-one meeting with Mayor Mamdani even before the parade started. But walking right next to him in the parade, I think maybe walking for the first time instead of standing on the steps, your predecessor, Cardinal Dolan. What was that like, seeing him come down Fifth Avenue?
1: you know what? He is he's happy. He's representing. He's now the chaplain to the New York police officers. And as he's in that role, he's walking in the parade. He's a man of great service and life. And however he can serve, he loves being a part of. When he saw me, the first thing he did was give me a big hug.
0: Yeah, of course.
1: Are you enjoying yourself today? I said, of course I am. He says, well, this is a great day. Just enjoy every moment
0: right.
1: of it. But it's always good sharing those moments with him.
0: Must be wild. You talked about the honest history of certainly Irish immigrants.

0: in the United States. And we know that there are places around the world that need our prayers, where people are either being persecuted and leaving for somewhere else. But a lot of the wars that are happening, that Pope Leo mentioned just this past Sunday in his Sunday Angelus again, certainly referencing the war in Iran, but also there's a lot of other wars that are still raging that sometimes our news cycle, our minds forget a little bit about. But he kept it in the top of our minds and hearts and talked about we've got to find a way to stop all this.
1: Yeah, it's and you're right. Sometimes it's easy to get into our comfortable worlds and forget there's a lot of... There's a lot of injustices and violence and just really terrible things in the world. On Sunday, I had the opportunity at Mass, at the 10:15 Mass at St. Patrick's. There were representatives there from the Church in Need, who represents persecuted Christians in the world. Yeah. And we don't think about that sometimes, that there's actually, in this day and age, Christians who are being persecuted for their faith.
0: Sure.
1: And, and then Pope Leo has just been a great reminder to us, to remind us when we look at things like this war in Iran and some of the escalation. I watch and I read what he's saying, and oftentimes what he's saying begins with the letter D. He's calling for dialogue and diplomacy and de-escalation. And just recently he came out with something that says, you know, all of humanity suffers when it's not just that location, everyone suffers. And to look for ways of treating one another with dignity. It's another D. It's dignity, respect for each other. And of course, he calls us to pray for peace, which we have to do.
0: Yeah, the Pope said, what harms them harms all of humanity.
1: Right.
0: And I even like the turn of phrase there, because it's so easy to think of the others as they or them.
1: It's out there, and it has nothing to do with me. Yeah. We're all connected to this.
0: Well, somebody who was a great champion of justice for people that were oppressed is his feast day, and somebody very important to you, I see on your lapel.
1: That's right.
0: Archbishop Oscar Romero, Saint Romero.
1: Saint Romero, it's 46 years ago today. Oscar Romero in San Salvador, El Salvador, was celebrating Mass, and in the middle of the Mass, he was martyred. He was killed for his faith and for being the voice of the voiceless, for being someone who spoke up in favor of the poor, against violence, against injustices. And so that's 46 years ago.
0: Wow.
1: And but, you know, I lived 5 years of my priesthood in El Salvador.
0: Yeah.
1: And even before he became a saint, people there revered him as a saint.
0: Sure.
1: His goodness, his connection, his solidarity, his humility, but his also his advocacy, his standing up, endeared him so much to the Salvadorian people.
0: Yeah. And people know him far and away. I mean, I'm a member of the Paulus community, and who we'll meet in a couple of minutes, President of Paulus Productions. Paulus Productions produced a movie about him.
1: Was that the one with Raul Julia?
0: With Raul Julia.
1: So that's the first movie I saw about him. It's well done. It's from the 80s, and there's been updates, but still it stands the test of time.
0: Because this happened in 1980. You said it was 46 years.
1: So 1980.
0: Yeah, correct, 1980. Yeah. So I think the movie we did came out in 89, and Raul Julia played Archbishop Romero, and still such an amazing impact. Our current president has a great devotion to Archbishop Oscar Romero, whose feast day it is today. I think now, I mean, because you, like you said, you lived there for 5 years.
1: Correct.
0: Obviously experienced a lot of that. Isn't there something in your bishop's, either your motto or your crest, that references him?
1: Every bishop gets to design his own crest, which is kind of great.
0: And that's the visual. That's like the...
1: It's the visual. So you see a crest, a shield, and right in the middle of my crest, it's highly creative. There's a sprig of rosemary.
0: Okay.
1: But the word rosemary in English, if you translate the word into Spanish, is Romero.
0: Oh.
1: Rosemary is Romero. So that sprig of rosemary in the middle of my crest is just a nod to my favorite saint, Oscar Romero.
0: This is an important feast day for you.
1: It connects me back to my life.
0: Sure.
1: 5 years of living there. I loved it so much. A resilient people, a people of hope. Just loved living in Central America, and today it's important for them, but it's important for the church as an example.
0: So two great saints we're talking about, St. Patrick a week ago.
1: Correct.
0: And St. Oscar Romero today.
1: All in the name of the Lord.
0: Now, if it's okay, Archbishop, we thought that we would allow you to somehow interact with our audience. Sometimes on our live shows, we're live right now at 2 p.m. Eastern Time on the Catholic Channel. We like to

0: hear from the listeners either via calls or emails. And so some people have begun reaching out and want to hear from you a little bit. And so we might, on future episodes starting today, start taking some questions from people. People can call in. But right now we've got some emails that have come to us. Would you like to take a look at these?
1: Yeah, good. Thank you.
0: So these are our emails that have come in. One came in, the first one from Sarah and Joliet. And Sarah asks what it's like to be, how is this different from the original diocese that you came from, to the Joliet diocese? How is this being Archbishop of New York different?
1: Oh, thanks for the question, Sarah. Yeah. And she says with an exclamation point, yeah. I miss you.
0: Right.
1: I would say my first message for Sarah is that I miss the diocese of Joliet also. I'm so happy to be here. I feel blessed to be here in New York. And at the very same time, I do miss my experience in Joliet. It was a blessed time being there. And what's the difference? It's I would say being it's a real thing. Being the Archbishop of New York takes on a little bit of a celebrity status that I never had in Joliet. In Joliet, I can go to the supermarket or walk down the street, and especially if I wasn't wearing my collar, just if I decided to go out on a run or something like that, I was just a normal guy.
0: Who's that nice-looking young man in the produce section?
1: No, that's it. Nothing more. Here, I'm spotted all the time, but in that way, I get to meet the people of God also, and they get to know me, I get to know them. It's been a change. What I see as similarities between the two is there is something currently happening, especially with young people who are looking for faith.
0: Okay.
1: It's happening in our numbers with how many people are joining the church at Easter time. Those numbers simply continue to increase. This year, here in the Archdiocese of New York, we're going to welcome into the church over 3,500 people who are becoming full-fledged Catholics. And that's happening in Joliet also. It's happening all over. And I think people are hungry. There's a spiritual hunger to be catechized, to learn something about the faith, but also to not only learn something about God, but to know God, to love God, and to have a relationship with God. And they're finding it in the church. So there's something exciting that was happening in Joliet. I can see it happening here in the Archdiocese of New York. And it's happening, I think, throughout the country. But the Holy Spirit's at work.
0: Yeah. It is getting exciting as we're getting closer to Easter.
1: That's right.
0: I know at the parish that I help out most often, at our Paul's Mother Church, great numbers of people in the OCIA who will be either baptized or welcomed in the church at Easter.
1: Well, you're right. I have pastors who are coming up to me and saying, you know, Archbishop, at Easter time, we maybe would receive two or three people in the church, but this year something happened, and this year we've got 25. And you hear that story over and over and over again. Something's happening. The Lord's at work, and it's beautiful to see.
0: Well, thank you, Sarah, for your question. If you've got a question, you can email catholiccannel@siriusxm.com. It's pretty easy. catholiccannel@siriusxm.com. Don't worry, if it's for you, we'll make sure you get it here.
1: Thank you.
0: And one other one that came in from Connor. Now, Connor's in Utah, and he says, Archbishop Hicks, congratulations, and I hope you're liking the Big Apple. I've listened to some of your homilies on the Catholic Channel and noticed that you often mention that you think we Catholics should be disciples who make disciples. I'm glad he picked up on that, because I've heard you use that a few times. Disciples who make disciples. I live in an area where Catholics are in the minority. Is it really up to me to make converts? How should I go about that? I love my church, but I admit I don't feel qualified to evangelize. Thank you for your time. Blessings from Connor in Utah.
1: So he's asking a good question. He's saying, is it really up to me to make converts?
0: Yeah.
1: My answer is yes. Yeah. So Connor, yes. And we are all called to make converts. And and here's where it comes from. The very last part of the Gospel of Matthew, it's called the Great Commission. And in that Great Commission, Jesus says, go and make disciples, baptizing them in the name of the Father and the Son and the Holy Spirit, and know that I'm with you forever. I'm with you to the end of the age. I'll never leave you. I'll never abandon you. I'm with you. So you're not alone when you're doing it. And I was once at a conference, and we were looking at spirituality and evangelization. And

0: And they asked the question, in that last section in Matthew, what's the most important verb? What's the hinge verb? And when I was sitting there, it was mostly priests, but there were some lay people also. I would say 90% said it was go. The word go is the most, go out there. Yeah. Don't just stay in your church. Don't stay in your living room. Don't stay in your own personal space. But
1: no, that's a good point.
0: Go out there. Yeah. So you have to go. It's the first thing. But the presenter made a very interesting point saying, make is actually the most challenging and the most powerful word, because once you get out there, what do? You're called to make a disciple. And Connor is exactly right. While we're called to do it, that's part of our baptismal call. That's part of being a disciple. If we are disciples, we are called to make disciples. But as he said, most of us feel very ill-equipped to actually do it. We'd like to, but it's like, what should I do? Do I walk into that supermarket and I just start talking to people and I want you to become a follower of the Lord? None of us really are comfortable doing any of that. So what I say is, it's taking steps, first of all. Yeah. While we might feel uncomfortable approaching people one-on-one, one thing we could do to make disciples is that it's part of our daily prayer. If we ask the Lord, saying, Lord, make me an instrument, help me to make other disciples, I want to follow you, I want to pray for those who don't know you yet, who don't love you yet. So that's one way practically that we can make it. We don't have to, none of us want to be that person standing on the street corner with a microphone saying, you know, your soul. That's not what I'm talking about. That's not how to go out there. Besides prayer, I think one of the most important and powerful examples of how we can be a disciple who makes a disciple is the way that we live our faith. Mm. If others see something in us of how we live, the words we choose, our actions that we take, our attitudes, that's evangelization. That's helping to make a disciple. They might say, you seem more grounded. You seem more peaceful. You seem more joyful. I would love to have a part of that.
2: Yeah.
0: And maybe that opens up a conversation and you could say, well, do you know why I'm a little more grounded and peaceful and joyful? It's because I know and love Jesus and I celebrate my faith in the church, and that opens the door. Yeah. So it's not having to have a program or with a megaphone, but it's daily prayer and it's daily actions, how we live. And when we see the opportunity, share our faith.
1: Yeah, but I also hear you saying to Connor, who asked the question, could he say, I don't feel qualified. You are qualified.
2: That's it.
1: Correct. You're qualified if you, because he says, I know and love my faith. That makes you qualified.
0: You know, he knows and he loves his faith. Yeah. And so he's probably already evangelizing. He doesn't even realize he's doing it.
1: Now, see, I think that's helpful to take what we think is jargon, which can be very off-putting, and just say, this is how you are. That's what a good spiritual director would be. It's like, you are praying. This is how you're talking to God.
0: I had a grandma who, in my family, converted many people to Catholicism. Hmm. And not once did she sit down and say, you have to convert to Catholicism. It was her life and how she lived. And someone saw the power of that life in her. And it just had an effect.
1: Yeah. Influence on you?
0: Absolutely.
1: Grandma.
0: Thanks. Grandma, yeah.
1: Well, thank you, Connor, and thank you, Sarah, for your emails. If you'd like to email a question in that we can read right here on the air, just use the email address CatholicChannel@SiriusXM.com. All right, Archbishop, when we come back, we will speak with Father Tom Gibbons about the new film Baseball Beyond Belief. That's next on All Good Things with Archbishop Hicks here on the Catholic Channel, SiriusXM 129.

0: The angel of the Lord declared to Mary,
1: and she conceived of the Holy Spirit.
0: Hail Mary, full of grace, the Lord is with thee. Blessed art thou among women, and blessed is the fruit of thy womb, Jesus.
1: Holy Mary, Mother of God, pray for us sinners, now and at the hour of our death. Amen.
0: Behold, the handmaid of the Lord.
1: Be it done unto me according to thy word.
0: Hail Mary, full of grace, the Lord is with thee. Blessed art thou among women, and blessed is the fruit of thy womb, Jesus.
1: Holy Mary,

0: Mother of God, pray for us sinners, now and at the hour of our death. Amen.
1: And the Word was made flesh.
0: And dwelt among us.
1: Hail Mary, full of grace, the Lord is with thee. Blessed art thou among women, and blessed is the fruit of thy womb, Jesus.
0: Holy Mary, Mother of God, pray for us sinners, now and at the hour of our death. Amen.
1: Pray for us, O Holy Mother of God,
0: that we may be made worthy of the promises of Christ.
1: Let us pray. Pour forth, we beseech thee, O Lord, thy grace into our hearts, that we, to whom the incarnation of Christ, thy Son, was made known by the message of an angel, may by his passion and cross be brought to the glory of his resurrection, through Christ our Lord.
0: Amen.
2: You are tuned into All Good Things with Archbishop Hicks, and I'm Father Dave Dwyer. We're now joined in studio by Paul's Father Tom Givens, who serves as the president of Paul's Productions, where he leads the development and production of film and media projects that advance the conversation between the sacred and the secular. He's also the executive producer of the new film, Baseball Beyond Belief, opening in select theaters this week. Welcome back to the show, Father Tom Givens.
3: Thanks for having me.
4: It's great to have you here. This is an exciting conversation because we have baseball season upon us.
3: Yes.
4: And we're starting Holy Week.
3: Yep.
4: Before we get into the film, do you see any connections between Holy Week and opening day and baseball season?
3: Oh, right. Well, I think for many Mets fans, Good Friday, they can relate to Good Friday. although they're supposed to have a good team this year. They're supposed to have a very good team this year. But, you know, in the film that we talk about how opening day kind of represents it's spring, it's rebirth. Right. And that's, you know, in many ways, that's what we celebrate at Easter time. It's rebirth. It's new life.
4: Yeah, that's wonderful. It's that new life that we're all looking forward to. I know my dad, it's opening day for the Cubs is this Thursday, and he's been anticipating this day so much. There is a connection to Holy Week that as we go into those mysteries and into the celebration of Easter, after Lent, after our penances and fasting, we're looking forward to that joy that comes about too.
3: Yeah, and that time to gather and to be outside in most stadiums, and you know it's you know, one of the things about baseball that we talk about in the film is that, you know, it harkens us back. You know, one of the great thing, you know, we talk about Kairos time in our faith. You know, that kind of like time, you know, like time that doesn't necessarily run by a watch, and baseball has no clock in it. You know, it's nine innings. It can go on. And it also goes counterclockwise. You know, you run around the bases the other way around.
4: That's right. Yeah, those are great connections. I like making those connections. We could sit here all day and make some baseball connections.
2: Are you a big baseball fan?
4: I look forward to getting to some games here in New York. In my heart, I've declared already I'm a loyal Cub fan, and I look forward to rooting for all the New York teams. But this is a great topic. Just tell us a little bit about some inspiration behind this film. It's Baseball Beyond Belief.
3: Right. So the book is based off, it's got a great New York connection. The book is based off of a book. I'm sorry, the film is based off of a book written by former NYU president John Sexton, who wrote a book and taught a class at NYU, and I think he still does teach this class, called Baseball is a Road to God. And Professor Sexton was able to see all these connections between how understanding religion can help you understand baseball better and how understanding baseball can help you understand religion better. So he was able to make these connections where in religion, we have sacred spaces. So for us Catholics, we're right across the street from St. Patrick's Cathedral, a very sacred space. And then, you know, if you go to the Cubs, Wrigley Field is a sacred space,
4: sure,
3: you know?
4: There's a
3: cathedral feel. And then he goes in to talk about what it's like to convert. You know, if he talked about growing up a Brooklyn Dodgers fan, and then when the Dodgers left, his son was born, and his son was starting to root for the Yankees, and he was just like, oh, I'm about to do the unthinkable. I'm about to go from the Brooklyn Dodgers to the New York, you know, and what was that conversion process like? And, you know, in the church, you know, on the Easter Vigil, we have people who literally convert into the Catholic Church in many cases, people who become baptized and confirmed and receive First Eucharist and go through those rituals. So the
4: film has a lot of Catholic connections to it.
3: True.
4: Is the book and the film specifically Catholic?
3: No, I mean, there is a lot of Catholicism in it, but Professor Sexton talked

0: talks about sacred places being, and I may mess this up because I'm not as familiar with Australia, but Uluru as a very sacred space to many of the indigenous residents of Australia. Okay. Mecca is a sacred space to those in the Islam faith. So it you know, there's so many tie-in. What I like to describe it is, it's like it almost, we know about IQ, mental intelligence, and EQ, emotional intelligence. I think this is a film that really pursues SQ, or spiritual intelligence. You know, how do we understand and relate to the divine and the beyond?
1: Tricia, we have a clip. In fact, they can have our listeners hear and see a little bit of the new film, Baseball Beyond Belief.
2: Baseball and religion, two things that we don't usually connect in any significant way, but there are similarities between them that are many and varied.
3: It's my hope that people will be surprised how baseball operates in the same way religion does.
4: Having faith is so crucial in life, but in baseball as well.
5: The goal in baseball is to make it home. The goal in my walk with the Lord is make it home.
6: Oh my! Are you serious?
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8: It's rebirth, it's renewal, it's hope, it's optimism, it's a new start.
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0: Opening in select theaters this week, both in New York and Los Angeles, and a screening coming on Easter Sunday to Fox Sports Network, Baseball Beyond Belief from Paul's Productions.
1: Yes.
0: Cool. Looks great.
1: I'm very excited about it.
2: My family's going to love this film. I already know.
1: The filmmaker is John Sheinfeld, and he did such a lovely job. And I think before the Cubs finally won the World Series, I think he did a film called Wait Till Next Year. And he is a big Cubs fan. So there's also a lot of Chicago Cubs.
2: Good,
1: you know, there'll be a lot of good connections. So
2: that's wonderful.
0: And Father Tom, it's going to be on Fox Sports, FS1?
1: FS1
0: on Easter Sunday.
1: On Easter Sunday, 4 o'clock. 4 o'clock Eastern, 1 p.m. Pacific.
2: Okay, so that's a great practical question. People can watch it at home. You don't have to buy a ticket and go to a movie theater. It's right in people's
1: homes. But if you're in New York City, you should buy a ticket and go to a movie theater.
2: please tell us about that so we know. How does it work? Yeah.
1: So we're doing a very limited screening. We've got great partners with the Angelica Film Theater Conglomerate, and they have the classic Village East Theater in Greenwich Village. And so it's going to be premiering there on Friday night, and there's going to be a Q&A with both myself and the director, John Sheinfeld, and maybe one or two other guests. And then it's going to be running all week at the Village East Theater. There's a couple of screenings at some of the Lemleys in Los Angeles right now, if anyone happens to be flying out west over the next couple of days for this week. And then it will be on Fox Sports 1 after that, and then we'll be looking at streaming options after that, plus also maybe some other theatrical screenings, popping up here and there.
0: Well, Father Tom, I mentioned before you walked out on set that today is a very special day for Archbishop Hicks. He's a big fan of St. Oscar Romero and Paul's Productions. I was telling him about our film.
1: Yes. Yeah, well, I have a special gift for you. In 2018, we did in 1989, we did the original film Romero with Raul Julia. And when it was announced in 2018 that he was being canonized, we decided it would be a great opportunity to remaster the film. So, this is a DVD. Do you know what a DVD is? So it's a metal. That's right.
0: It's not a millennial.
1: That's right. Yeah, exactly.
2: You're dating me because I still have a DVD player.
1: See that? I know, exactly. Sometimes I give a DVD and people look at me cross-eyed.
2: So I played when I lived for 5 years in El Salvador.
1: Yes.
2: Whenever I had a guest, this was always sitting on the shelf. Yeah. And if they had some free time, I'd say, watch it.
1: Yes.
2: And so I've introduced so many people to this film. I'm glad it's been remastered. It's just out of curiosity, people might want to know, how is it that a Paulist priest gets involved with being the executive producer of films and in this whole genre?
1: Well, I would say Paulus Productions was started in 1960 by Father Bud Kaiser. And he was just an associate pastor at St. Paul the Apostle, Los Angeles. And people really liked his preaching, including the then producer of the Leave It to Beaver show.
2: Look at
1: who said, hey, we should put you on TV. And there was this new thing called television. You may have heard of that as well in 1960. And they had a lot of, so he was on a local program, and then that kind of it turned into this television series called Insights, because there was all these Catholic writers and producers and directors who attended St. Paul's. So it kind of became this television show that they would put on, and then they distributed it all across the country through the public access requirement that that all TV stations had to apply to at that time.
0: Yeah.
1: And so that's how it kind of, and then it just kind of steamrolled into what Paul's Productions is today.
2: We've been talking about how do you be a disciple who makes a disciple. Mm-hmm. Here's a perfect connection. There's so many different ways, films, movies, it's another way of connecting people to the faith.
1: Yep.
0: No, thank you, Father Tom. Thank you.
1: All right, thank you very much.
0: Thanks for coming.
2: Delightful.
0: By.
2: Thank you.
1: All right, thank you very
2: Congratulations.
1: Much. All right, thank you.
0: All right, when we return, we'll welcome Carrie Robinson, the president and CEO of Catholic Charities USA. She'll tell us about a new traveling museum celebrating the transformative power of Christian service. That's next on All Good Things with Archbishop Hicks here on the Catholic Channel, Sirius XM 129.
3: Today, I experienced a great deal of sorrow because of a certain person. She said many things which were false. Because they were taken to be true and spread around the whole house, in my heart, I felt a sharp pain. Then, I heard Jesus speak in my soul.
4: Pray for your sister who has hurt you and show her great kindness.
3: I told the Lord, it is so difficult, but I did as he asked. After a few days, she repented, and my heart was full of joy that she came back to God's mercy.
4: My daughter, come to me often in the Blessed Sacrament. I dwell here in the tabernacle as a king of mercy to pour graces upon all who come here to ask for my help, especially for those who need my love and forgiveness. For I am there, hidden in the host, and there is your power to bring back sinners to my mercy and to love as I love and to forgive as I forgive.

0: You are tuned into All Good Things with Archbishop Hicks. I'm Father Dave Dwyer. Joining us now is Kerry Robinson, the president and CEO of Catholic Charities USA. She's with us to talk about the launch of People of Hope, faith-filled stories of neighbors helping neighbors, an all-new traveling museum coming to a city near you that celebrates the transformative power of Christian service. Welcome to the show, Kerry Robinson. Welcome.
1: It's good wonderful to have you.
2: Wonderful to be here. Hi,
3: Kerry. So good to see you.
1: Thanks for having me.
3: Thank you. It's you know, getting right into Catholic Charities, I think most Catholics understand in their local dioceses, in their churches, what Catholic Charities is, what they do. When it comes to Catholic Charities USA, what is it and what do you do?
1: We are a membership organization comprised of 169 local independent diocesan Catholic Charities agencies.
3: It's a big number when you put that all together, correct, in terms of impact?
1: Yes. Last year alone, 16 million people were served throughout all 50 states, 5 U.S. territories, and the District of Columbia. Essentially, any person of any faith who is experiencing their hardest days, compounded by poverty, knows that they can find merciful service and aid and comfort and hope at a Catholic Charities agency.
3: As Christians, as Catholics, we're called to put our faith into action, to actually do something. It should look like something. And I think Catholic Charities represents faith into action, that it's an expression of how do you actually serve the poor and see Jesus

0: in the most vulnerable.
1: Exactly. It is a daily expression of living the gospel in a very concrete way. We model ourselves after the Good Samaritan. This is the Beatitudes in action. And it makes me daily proud to be Catholic, to witness so many men and women across this country, motivated by faith, responding with love and mercy to uphold human dignity wherever they see an assault on human dignity taking place.
0: And I like something that you just said. It's motivated by faith. We don't do this. There's a social service nature to it, but it's not just another social service agency. This is because we believe in Jesus, we follow him, and we want to follow his message and live it out in the world. And so it's really faith-based and motivated.
1: And Archbishop Hicks, that's exactly what has resonated most deeply with me. It is not just that hungry people are fed, that people are being provided job training and families are being lifted out of poverty, behavioral health services are provided, safe shelter is offered. All of those things are taking place, but it's the merciful way in which this is done in the name of the Catholic Church that is so inspiring and so motivating for so many of us in this work.
0: That's so beautiful. So I read a little bit about this, and I think those who are tuning in are going to want to hear something about this People of Hope Museum. Tell us about it.
1: This is a wonderful new initiative funded by Lilly Endowment, allowing Catholic charities to amplify the stories of neighbors helping neighbors. It is a traveling museum that will be on the road for 2.5, almost 3 years, crossing the country. And everyone who experiences the museum will be treated to 42 beautifully professionally rendered videos of Catholic Charities staff and volunteers talking about the impact on their faith, on their lives, that encountering a person or a family has rendered.
0: So you're literally bringing the message of Catholic Charities to people instead of having them going and seeking you out.
2: It's the go verb, Archbishop, that we talked about.
0: Go.
2: And once she's going.
0: And then she's
2: going.
0: Making.
2: And then she's making, right?
0: That's right on target, isn't it? It's just on an even more practical level. So you come in, is it on a truck? Do you then take things off the truck and set up in a place? Or do people go right into a tent? And how does it look?
1: It is extraordinary. It is a very long, big trailer truck that once it parks expands outwards, and then you go through this museum and you will be treated to these vignettes. There will be a wall about facts around poverty by state and in our country. There's a call to action. How does this move you? How does it touch your heart? And how do you intend to be a good neighbor, love God and love a neighbor as a consequence of being moved by this museum?
0: It sounds not only moving, but highly inspirational. Where did the idea come from?
1: Well, it is really the genius of my colleagues at Catholic Charities USA, and particularly our marketing and communications team led by Bill Gangloff. And we just dearly wanted to remind people that there are millions of acts of goodness, of compassion, of mercy, and that this is required of us as people of faith. We wanted to amplify the central Christian message that one finds one's life first by giving it away. And I think you're going to love it.
2: and I think it's going to be for 3 years, traveling across the USA. It starts this Thursday, though, right?
1: That's right.
2: Here in New York City.
0: We're our first stop.
1: Yes, it will be launched this Thursday from Union Square. It will be open to the public Thursday and Friday from 12 to 5. And we are having a formal celebration on Wednesday night where we are showcasing some of the stories that are featured.
0: And people will ask questions like this: do you buy a ticket? How do you get in?
1: It is entirely free. All that we ask is that you allow your imagination to be expanded and your heart to be moved, and you commit to being a good Samaritan, to volunteering, to getting in.

0: Also, you're going to be pushed to live your life in a different way. You're going to be pushed to become a disciple who's stronger in their faith. So it's really touching what the gospel's calling us to do.
1: Yes, beautiful.
0: Yeah, beautiful. Thank you so much.
2: And we're going to head down to Union Square. It's going to expand, and then we're going to take it on the road.
1: Yes, wonderful.
2: How many days per city or something? Or
1: I think it's roughly 2 to 3
0: each place. So it's kind of coast to coast, the way it's going to be traveling?
1: For 3 years, in 2026, it will remain on the East Coast, and then in 2027, it will be on the West Coast.
0: Just if people want to find out where it's going to be, they can go online. How do they find out
1: about
0: it?
1: peopleofhope.us.
0: Beautiful. Beautiful.
2: Thank you. Carrie Robinson from Catholic Charities.
0: Carrie, so great meeting you, and keep up the great work.
1: Thanks
0: so much. God bless you.
1: Thank you.
2: Well, we've got more with Archbishop Hicks on All Good Things coming up right after the break, so keep it here on the Catholic Channel, Sirius XM 129.
3: 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Thank you.
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2: Welcome back to All Good Things with Archbishop Hicks. And Archbishop, we've only had 2 shows during the season of Lent, and so I haven't had a chance to catch up with you, because on your premiere episode you shared with us one of the things you wanted to challenge yourself with Lent was your first thing in the morning,
0: correct,
2: not to be worshiping the, the cell phone.
0: Right.
2: How's that going, if you feel comfortable?
0: Yeah, I would love to share that I have been the perfect penitent and that I have followed exactly what I said I was going to do, and I can't report that. Most days, it's been a very good exercise and discipline to say, this is my Lenten promise. I am not going to go to that phone. I'm going to go directly to the Lord, and I'm going to do my holy hour and give the first hour to him, and then get involved with the crazy life of the internet and the phone and meetings and everything else. And there's been a couple of times where I had to steer from that, but that's the great thing about Lent.
2: Okay.
0: Lent, the church, our Lord never says, well, you messed up, you're now out, you can't come back, the door is closed, it's your failure. He always invites us to come right back in. And our God is such a merciful and loving and forgiving God, and he wants us to go deeper with him. And so when we do pick it up again, even though I haven't been perfect, it's been a wonderful exercise for me.
2: Sure,
0: it's been a wonderful exercise to say, my goodness, I don't have to be a slave to my telephone, and from the second I wake up until I go to bed, have my face in it at all times. And just to take a chunk of the day and to dedicate it to the Lord, it's been refreshing and renewing for my own soul.
2: Well, since you are so humble and transparent, I feel the need now. I need to confess to you. Although I'm not technically allowed to confess to you, because you're ordinary.
0: Yeah, not on television, not on air.
2: Not confession, or to you. But no, I gave up red meat for Lent, so beef and pork and whatnot. And I was at a

0: place. I was out for a hike, and it had been a long day, and I was a little hungry. And I went into this little place, and they had a nice-looking menu. I said, oh, what's the soup of the day? He says, well, it's got, like, potatoes, and it's got bacon. I'm like, bacon, all right. So I won't have that. I'll have the chili. Did not even connect. Puts the bowl in front of me. I'm like, oh, what was I thinking? And there's this huge bowl of beef chili that I haven't had for all of Lent, and thought it would be a waste to throw it in the trash. So,
1: well, you know, that's right. Someone just recently said to me, he's like, sometimes we just forget, Archbishop. Sometimes we just forget. He says, I was out to dinner on a Friday during Lent, and I ordered chicken parmesan, and it was delicious. And then it was only afterwards, he says, I felt guilty. I said, you know, that happens to all of us. You didn't have the intention of doing that. And it's just to get back, you know, after you had a misstep, just get back into the fasting or to the prayer or to the almsgiving, whatever it is, and let the journey continue.
0: Now, one of the Lenten, let's say, blessings, I suppose, of any bishop, I think this applies to any ordinary, a bishop who's in charge of a diocese, is that you got to welcome, I think, here in the Archdiocese of New York, about 1,300 people who will be baptized at the Easter Vigil. They all came to the cathedral for the rite of election, we call it. People might know that.
1: Correct. And it was filled. Yeah. And I invited people to say, look around. If you ever think you're the only person who is being called to the faith or being called to Jesus or to the church, you are accompanied by so many others who are on the same path, the same journey. There is a sense of support and of goodness and camaraderie. And it was a beautiful sight to see. So those numbers are increasing, and they're increasing across the country. And we have to celebrate that and continue to be a church that welcomes.
0: It really is. I've heard from a lot of pastors of parishes in a lot of different dioceses that the numbers seem to be up this year of those in the OCIA. So adults that are choosing, like you said before, choosing to join the church. I find it very inspiring as someone who's been around since I was baptized as an infant, that in this day and age, with all that's going on in the world and in the church, to be honest, that people are still like being, obviously, to me, that means it's got to be the Holy Spirit. It's got to be God.
1: It's the work of the Lord. Correct.
0: Yeah. So now on next Tuesday, when we're doing a show once again live at 2 p.m. Eastern time, I believe right after that, you'll be scurrying off to meet maybe some more of the priests of the Archdiocese that you haven't met, because that'll be the Chrism Mass, where a lot of the priests will come together for Mass, right?
1: It's one of my favorite Masses of the year, the Chrism Mass.
0: Okay.
1: We bless all those oils. There's representatives from the parishes. We send them out back to their parishes to live that faith out with their other people and with their brothers and sisters. And it's also a celebration of priesthood, where all those priests, we will be gathered. They'll renew their priestly promises.
0: Sure.
1: And to be their bishop for the very first time with them, it's a source of great celebration and pride and joy for me.
0: And before we see everybody next Tuesday here on the show, at least here in the Archdiocese of New York and surrounding dioceses, and I think many dioceses across the country, on Monday of Holy Week, we'll take the opportunity to hear lots of confessions. People can go to confession pretty much all day in all the surrounding dioceses here and many of our listening area dioceses.
1: Rockville, Brooklyn, New York, we all decided to cooperate on that Monday and say, basically, any time during the day, if you want to go to confession, your church will be open and offering confessions. I believe the times are from 2 to 4 and from 6 to 9.
0: Right.
1: So 2 to 4 p.m. and 6 to 9 p.m. It's just an encouragement saying, if you haven't been to confession for a while, or even if you're a regular person who goes to confession, it's open to you, and and so many people will take advantage and take that opportunity.
0: And you'll be in the box for a while.
1: I will be also participating myself. That's right.
0: Well, Archbishop, we started our premiere episode with our new sign off, so I'll let you cue it.
1: So to you, I say peace and all good things.
0: Forever and ever, amen.
1: Amen.
0: Well, this edition of All Good Things with Archbishop Hicks has been sponsored by our friends at the Knights of Columbus, who are making lives better each day through the charitable works of their councils across the United States and around the world. Their website is kofc.org.

St. James the Greater is the brother of John, son of Zebedee, and was one of the first to be personally called by Jesus. James traveled with Jesus throughout his ministry and was part of the three Jesus took everywhere, including the Transfiguration and the agony in the garden. Seems like Jesus had favorites. After Jesus' ascension, James preached in Israel and Rome until he was martyred by King Herod in 44 AD, becoming the first apostle to die. Unable to be buried in Rome, his followers took his remains to Spain to be buried, which is why he is the patron of pilgrims and Spain. Fun fact, St. James is called Greater only because he was supposedly taller than the other James, who is James the Lesser. So if you know someone with the same name and is shorter than you, you are automatically greater. I'm Sarah the Lesser, though.

Lord of life, you created us in love and called us to live in fullness. Each person is a sacred gift that reflects your face from the first instant of existence to the final breath of their journey on earth.

Today, we ask for the grace to recognize and protect the unique and unrepeatable value of every human being. May we learn to welcome life unconditionally, to tenderly care for fragility, to accompany each stage with respect, and to bravely defend those who have no voice. 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Give us a new heart, always ready to choose life, and generous hands that protect it through concrete actions. Make your church a living witness of the gospel of life, an open home where every life is celebrated, where no one feels unwanted, and where dignity is always honored and protected.

Lord Jesus, may we love life as you love it, with tenderness, fidelity, and self-giving. May we proclaim in words and actions that every human life is worth the total gift of ourselves. Amen.

0: I'm Carolee McGrath, co-host of The Gist, and you're watching Catholic TV, America's Catholic television network.
1: Ten men in top hats stand around a hole in the ground. They're waiting for a sign. The members of the mysterious Inner Circle gather at Gobbler's Knob in Punxsutawney, Pennsylvania, a tradition they have kept over 130 years, since 1887. Crowds as large as 30,000 people have gathered for this event over the years, all watching for the same sign. The Inner Circle are actually handlers of a very peculiar groundhog named Punxsutawney Phil. Legend has it that if Phil comes out of his hole and sees his shadow, then he predicts 6 more weeks of winter. If he does not see his shadow, then spring is near. This practice of looking for a sign to understand what is happening in the world may seem odd. Sure, Groundhog Phil is a fun tradition involving the suspension of disbelief. But looking for signs and finding meaning in them is something humans have done for centuries. The leaves changing colors on trees is a sign, for example, that it is fall. Signs are so vital to human existence that it could be said we are homo significans, or meaning makers. We look out into the world and try to make sense of the deeper meaning. This search for meaning goes back to ancient cultures. The Babylonians collected signs and organized their meaning into a compendium that attempted to systematize all observed signs. For them, signs weren't the cause of things, but merely predicted events. For example, the sign for a king's death, seeing an animal or a certain star constellation, was not the cause of his death, just the sign of its occurrence. Even in our relationships, we look for signs. Just start typing into Google, "How do I know he likes me?" and hundreds of articles will help you identify the signs. We give our loved ones flowers or an act of kindness, like a hug, that signifies to them our feelings. We are surrounded by signs in everyday life, and they can even change our behavior. Some signs give us directions or warn us of danger or ask us to follow certain behavioral guidelines in a library so you don't make other people mad. Even when we know what we are supposed to do, the signs are an important reminder. In one California neighborhood, an experiment was conducted to try to lower energy use. Households were given an electric bill that included a frowny face or a smiley face, depending on whether they were over or under the average energy use for their neighborhood. It was a little sign if they were doing well or not. This caused households with above average energy use to reduce their usage, better than any other methods tried. In the Old Testament, people wanted to see signs from prophets to prove they were actually sent by God. In Psalm 19, the psalmist says that the heavens and the earth all proclaim the glory of God. To the psalmist, everything in the created world is a sign of God's glory. In the New Testament, Jesus is asked to perform signs to prove he truly is the Son of God. God speaks to us in ways we can understand. And as humans, we communicate through signs. Jesus gave us signs unlike any other signs. If our human signs can be this powerful, certainly the signs Jesus left us would have that much more power in themselves. What if the signs God gave us point to a deeper reality? And what if they actually do what they signify?
2: This is the Catechism of the Catholic Church. It's the official summary written by the Church of everything Catholics believe. But if the contents of this catechism are unlocked, it can change the world. We believe the catechism isn't a dry, dusty textbook. It's a gift. It's the faithful echo of a God who desires to reveal himself to us. We're creating content that's relevant, watchable, the type of content you want to share with your friends. And all of this will be free to the world and translated into multiple languages.
3: Relationships are that way for sure. It's about getting to know someone and then trusting that person.
4: Relaciones son así. Se trata de conocer a alguien y luego confiar en
5: ese. Dépendez fréquemment de la foi des gens en lui et en son pouvoir.
6: Em dia da fé nas pessoas nele. Jesus também foi modelo de fé porque confiou.
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0: Lord, make me an instrument of your peace. Where there is hatred, let me sow love. Where there is injury, pardon. Where there is doubt, faith. Where there is despair, hope. Where there is darkness, light. And where there is sadness, joy. O Divine Master, grant that I may not so much seek to be consoled as to console, to be understood as to understand, to be loved as to love. For it is in giving that we receive. It is in pardoning that we are pardoned. And it's in dying that we are born to eternal life. Amen.
1: Okay, so I've always been fascinated by the story of Saint Thomas. After 3 years of following Jesus, you could say Thomas knew Jesus very well. But after Jesus' death, even though Thomas heard about Jesus' resurrection from the other apostles, he didn't believe it. He said he wouldn't believe it unless he could stick his own hand into the wounds in Jesus' hand and side. And then, Jesus appeared to Thomas and invited him to do just that.
2: At first glance, it doesn't seem like the story really paints St. Thomas in the best light.
1: Well, let's think about it in a different light. We're all kind of like St. Thomas in a way. It's hard to believe something without direct contact with it. We use the physical world to experience truth. The apostles knew this when they said in 1 John that they proclaim, quote, what we have heard, what we have seen with our eyes, what we have looked upon and touched with our hands, end quote. It's because they actually touched Jesus.
2: God communicates to us in ways we can understand, right? Since we're not just souls, but also physical beings, that means God communicates to us through the physical world.
1: God's plan is for us to share in his blessed life. This blessing is revealed and communicated through the sacraments. God uses bread, wine, water, oil, and human words in the sacraments to communicate grace to us.
2: What exactly is a sacrament?
1: Jesus instituted visible signs that actually do what they signify. These are the sacraments. These signs give us grace and allow us to participate in the life of Jesus. Through tangible, visible realities, we are brought into contact with the risen Lord Jesus in a way we can understand. This all happens within the context of the liturgy and the work of the church. This is God's way of blessing us and allowing us to share in his blessed life. The Catechism says in paragraph 1079, quote, from the beginning until the end of time, the whole of God's work is a blessing. From the liturgical poem of the first creation to the canticles of the heavenly Jerusalem, the inspired authors proclaim the plan of salvation as one vast divine blessing, end quote.
2: Aristotle defined happiness as the fullest development of our highest powers, our intellect and our will, or our ability to think and act. So is this blessed life also a happy life?
1: Yes, and God takes it even further. Our human capacities of thinking and acting are just that, human. But through the sacraments, our capacities for truth and goodness and love are elevated. We're given supernatural powers to enter into communion with the way God thinks and acts and loves. This is called sanctifying grace because it allows us to share in the life of God.
2: What are these sacraments?
1: All the sacraments are rooted in moments from the life of Jesus Christ because it is Jesus who instituted the sacraments. There are three sacraments of initiation, two of healing, and two at the service of communion.
2: Okay, let's start with these.
1: Okay. The three sacraments of initiation are baptism, confirmation, and the Eucharist. These are the sacraments through which we become part of the body of Christ and enter into communion with Jesus.
2: And these next two sacraments are the sacraments of reconciliation and anointing of the sick. Through these, Jesus offers us healing.
1: And the two sacraments of the service of communion are marriage and holy orders.
2: In the liturgy of the church, we experience these sacraments and can enter into communion with Jesus. And this allows us to experience divine happiness or sanctifying grace by participation in the life of God.
1: Exactly. And everything in the liturgy builds up to and flows from the Eucharist. The sacraments make us temples of the Holy Spirit, who then go out into the world. Through the sacraments, Jesus makes himself visibly and tangibly present to us and the world around us, just like he did for St. Thomas. This is the Catechism of the Catholic Church. It's the official summary written by the Church of everything Catholics believe. But if the contents of this catechism are unlocked, it can change the world. We believe the catechism isn't a dry, dusty textbook. It's a gift. It's the faithful echo of a God who desires to reveal himself to us. We're creating content that's relevant, watchable, the type of content you want to share with your friends. And all of this will be free to the world and translated into multiple languages.
2: Relationships are that way for sure. It's about getting to know someone and then trusting that person.
3: Relaciones son así. Se trata de conocer a alguien y luego confiar en.
4: Depende fréquemment de la foi des gens en lui et en son pouvoir.
5: 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Jesus também foi modelo de fé porque confiou.
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0: St. James the Greater is the brother of John, son of Zebedee, and was one of the first to be personally called by Jesus. James traveled with Jesus throughout his ministry and was part of the three Jesus took everywhere, including the Transfiguration and the agony in the garden. Seems like Jesus had favorites. After Jesus' ascension, James preached in Israel and Rome until he was martyred by King Herod in 44 AD, becoming the first apostle to die. Unable to be buried in Rome, his followers took his remains to Spain to be buried, which is why he is the patron of pilgrims and Spain. Fun fact, St. James is called Greater only because he was supposedly taller than the other James, who is James the Lesser. So if you know someone with the same name and is shorter than you, you are automatically greater. I'm Sarah the Lesser, though.
1: 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Then, at 4 p.m., from the San Fernando Cathedral in San Antonio, Texas, and from the Archdiocese of Boston at 7 p.m. Masses from around the country every Sunday on the Catholic TV Network.

One common misconception about the Catholic Church is that the sacraments are just invented by the church. Where do the sacraments come from? Well, in fact, they come from the life of Jesus. You see, God knows that we communicate in words and actions and that we're physical.

via physical bodies. And so he uses physical things to communicate his grace to us. And all of the sacraments have been instituted by Jesus Christ himself and are attached to his life. The sacraments are ways that we encounter Jesus Christ, and they're ways that we can participate in the life of Jesus Christ. See, Jesus is using ordinary things, water, oil, bread, wine, the laying on of hands, that ordination. Jesus is using these things to communicate his grace and his life to us. So I really want you to think about it this way. The church didn't invent these sacraments. Jesus instituted these sacraments because he wants to come in contact with you, because he wants to share his life with you. So baptism is rooted in the baptism of Jesus. Jesus didn't need baptism, but he allowed himself to be baptized as an example for us. So in the catechism, it says in paragraph 1115, Jesus' words and actions during his hidden life and public life were already salvific, for they anticipated the power of his paschal mystery. They announced and prepared what he was going to give the church when all was accomplished. The mysteries of Christ's life are the foundations of what he would henceforth dispense in the sacraments through the ministers of his church, for what was visible in our Savior has passed over into his mysteries. So how do we participate more in the life of Christ? Well, the mystery of Christ's life are foundations for the sacraments through these physical signs that actually do what they signify. And what's crazy is that God had this plan from the beginning. God, from the beginning, planned to give us the sacraments to allow us to participate in his divine life and to allow us to participate in the life of Jesus through the sacrament. Jesus is the one who established the power of the sacraments in his lifetime. And through the sacraments, we are able to participate in the life of Christ.

0: Today, I experienced a great deal of sorrow because of a certain person. She said many things which were false. Because they were taken to be true and spread around the whole house, in my heart, I felt a sharp pain. Then, I heard Jesus speak in my soul.
1: Pray for your sister who has hurt you and show her great kindness.
0: I told the Lord, it is so difficult. But I did as he asked. After a few days, she repented. And my heart was full of joy that she came back to God's mercy.
1: My daughter, come to me often in the Blessed Sacrament. I dwell here in the tabernacle as a king of mercy, to pour graces upon all who come here to ask for my help, especially for those who need my love and forgiveness. For I am there, hidden in the host, and there is your power to bring back sinners to my mercy, and to love as I love, and to forgive as I forgive.

0: A common misconception about being Catholic and celebrating the liturgy and sacraments like the Eucharist and baptism and confirmation is that we just do these things because they're customs and traditions, like cultural practices that we do just because. You know, like in the same way in sports, we have traditions or customs that we do kind of just because. There's Thanksgiving football in Dallas and Detroit. And the Pittsburgh Steelers, they have that terrible, terrible towel. In the NHL, some players and fans go the whole season without shaving their beard. And soccer has this tradition of exchanging jerseys at the end of the game.
1: Sports!
0: But the sacraments aren't just quaint little traditions. See, the sacraments actually have power. The sacraments change us drastically, and they change us long beyond the ceremony. See, God actually does something in the sacraments. They aren't just symbols or human traditions. Now, the Catechism explains this in paragraph 1131. It says, "The sacraments are efficacious signs of grace

instituted by Christ and entrusted to the church, by which divine life is dispensed to us. The visible rites by which the sacraments are celebrated signify and make present the graces proper to each sacrament. They bear fruit in those who receive them with the required dispositions. The sacraments are efficacious, meaning they're effective. They do something. Unfortunately, wearing your lucky jersey doesn't really do much. And the Catechism is saying that the sacraments make present the graces proper to them, and that the sacraments bear fruit in those that receive them with the right disposition. So what does this mean? It means that the sacraments aren't just hollow traditions that don't really do anything. In fact, in the sacraments, Jesus wants to encounter you. And when Jesus encounters people, he changes them. He heals them and strengthens them. Through the sacraments, we can experience the divine life of God, and you can experience Jesus in the sacraments too.

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Each person is a sacred gift that reflects your face from the first instant of existence to the final breath of their journey on earth.

Today, we ask for the grace to recognize and protect the unique and unrepeatable value of every human being. May we learn to welcome life unconditionally, to tenderly care for fragility, to accompany each stage with respect, and to bravely defend those who have no voice. Forgive us, Lord, when we fall into indifference or the culture of discard, when we fail to see in others a being worthy of love. Give us a new heart, always ready to choose life, and generous hands that protect it through concrete actions. Make your church a living witness of the gospel of life, an open home where every life is celebrated, where no one feels unwanted, and where dignity is always honored and protected.

Lord Jesus, may we love life as you love it, with tenderness, fidelity, and self-giving. May we proclaim in words and actions that every human life is worth the total gift of ourselves.

0: I grew up a cradle Catholic and went to Catholic school from kindergarten through the end of high school. So it was always a part of my life, but not one that really meant anything more than kind of a cultural part of our family. I totally bought into the lie that people will say about college, in that, you know, it's the best 4 years of your life and you have to just do whatever you want, do what feels good, do what is the most fun, and, you know, you'll be fulfilled at the end. And so I lived like that for really the most of my first 3 years. And it wasn't until I was invited on a retreat through the BU Catholic Center my senior year where that began to change. It was really a life-changing experience. First and foremost, it was the first time that I encountered Jesus in the Eucharist and got to know him in a personal way. While I wasn't completely changed as a person, I wasn't able to amend my life overnight, I was certainly facing a new direction and recognized, okay, that's where I want to go now. That's where I want to kind of begin to walk in my life. I was open to the priesthood. Once I realized that it was an option for me, I kind of figured, okay, I'm a young man and the Lord might be calling me to the priesthood. And I was, thanks be to God, open to that right from the beginning. I was really praying a lot about it and asking the Lord, you know, what do you want from me? What do you want? Do you want me to be a priest? If you do, help me to say yes. And eventually my prayer changed to, you know, what do you want? And do you want me to be a priest? To, I hope you want me to be a priest, because that's what I want now. You know, we're in here with so many other men who are looking towards the same goal and who are certainly different, coming from different backgrounds, who are of different ages, from different parts of the country and the world. But we have that common love for Christ and that common desire to be formed in his image and likeness. And so having that kind of community, that brotherhood, is something that's so important. The thing I'm most looking forward to about being a priest is really being in the midst of people's lives as they're searching for the Lord, as they're seeking to grow in their relationship with him, as they're struggling with something. The priest is someone who maintains the presence of the Good Shepherd in the midst of the flock. And so it's not really me who's in the midst of them. It's not really kind of me giving them advice, but the Lord who's working through me. Certainly guiding me a lot is St. Therese. Something that really I've been sitting with and just kind of focusing on in prayer is that little way of hers of not only recognizing and kind of acknowledging your frailty and your littleness and your weakness and saying, okay, yeah, I have all that and that's me, but then embracing it and not kind of being discouraged or upset with it, but saying, okay, the Lord certainly knows all of that and he loves me regardless. And, you know, he'll call me to greater things as he wills, but right now this is how I am and this is how the Lord is loving me. And even with all of that, with the weakness, with the littleness, with the frailty, he somehow has it in his plan that I can serve him in this way. While I'm here in formation, it's him who's forming me, and he knows where I'm at and will guide me along the way.
1: 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And it's because of you that we can bring the Mass, the Rosary, and so many other programs into people's homes. 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Or there's an address on all the time after the Mass, after the Rosary, send your donation in. Everything you do makes a difference in today's world, and we know we need that. So thanks for everything you've done, what you will do, and what you'll do in the future. We appreciate it, and together we can make a change in this world.

Oh, hi. Hi, hi. We're very excited here in Dr. Wonder's workshop. Doc and Tony are working together on something really amazing. You want to know what? A time machine. Yeah! If it works, oh, wow, that will be cool. Look for these signs. Say, no, temptation. Enjoy yourself today.

0: Oh, hey. It's good to see you again. I'm working on the plans for a time machine. Time machine. It's really cool. It will be able to transport us to the future. Or the past. Maybe I'd be able to go back before I was born. And meet Adam and Eve. Or perhaps get to see the dinosaurs. Watching them stomp around would be amazing. Or maybe back to Noah's Ark. And watch him build that huge boat and see it sailing. That would be really cool, right? I can't wait. I'm so excited and curious. I'll see you later. Let's see if we do this here.
1: Uh-huh.
0: Wonderful. Is it ready to be tested?
2: Hey, guys. Hey. What's this?
1: Time.
0: Machine.
2: Oh, I get it now. You mean like daylight savings time. Fall back, spring forward. Right.
1: No. The machine can literally transport you to the past or help you travel to the future.
2: What? Oh, that clears it up. It's like a time travel machine. How's that work?
1: Well, you decide if you want to go to the past or the future, and you set the date.
2: Oh.
1: Have any suggestions?
2: We could go to my 10th birthday party. I had a huge strawberry cake, and I ate the whole thing. It was delicious.
1: Okay, I'll program it in.
2: This is exciting.
1: All set to go back to your 10th birthday party.
2: All right.
1: Okay, we have to get into the time machine, turn it on, and then we'll be sucked back in time, and instantly we'll be at your 10th birthday party.
2: Yay! Let's do this!
0: Wait.
3: Huh?
0: Hold on now. We haven't tested it yet.
2: Well, you don't need to. No. Let me test it.
0: No. First, we need to test it with this and make sure it works right.
1: Uh-huh.
2: But... fine. I'll take it with me.
1: No. First we send this, then analyze it, make sure everything goes smoothly, then we can try it with you, okay?
2: Well, get her done. Hop to it. Hurry up.
0: We still have a lot of work to do with testing and making sure it works.

0: works properly. I suggest you go back to your office and get some work done on your computer. When we are done, we'll call you, okay?
1: Okay.
0: Well, the test is done. Hope it worked. Well, seems like the date and time are right. But what's this?
2: Seems like there's still a problem with the time machine. I don't know where the other clock went.
0: We've been working on this for a long time. We're both exhausted. Let's go home and get some rest.
2: I agree.
0: Thanks.

0: It doesn't show the test, but it shows my 10th birthday. Oh, I am so curious. It says don't touch.
1: Okay.

0: Whoa! Where am I? Where's Mom and Dad?
1: Hi! It's good to see you. Look at this. I just cleaned my closet and found it. What is it? It's a magnet. A magnet. It's cool. All of the paper clips are gone. They're here on the magnet. It drew them and they stuck. See that? Magnets have forces that you can't see. The scissors and paper clips couldn't resist its pull and went right to it. If I put wood in between them, though, it won't work. This thick wood blocks the magnetic force, so things won't stick to it. They can't. It's the same with temptation. Temptation is an attractive force. The devil is like a magnet that draws people into doing the wrong thing. People try really hard to resist, but only one thing can block temptation. Jesus. Jesus is like this wood. Jesus said, "Resist the devil, and he will run away." Jesus will give you the power to resist. He's the only one who can do that. Don't let the devil draw you in. No, resist him and depend on Jesus. When you follow Jesus, you'll know what he wants you to do, and Jesus will help you. Remember, Jesus is like the wood. He blocks the power of temptation. Try that. It's amazing.

0: Wait, what's this? Hey, wake up.
1: What? Who are you? Where are my parents?

0: How'd you get in here?
1: I don't know. I came out of there.
0: There? Oh, no. Who are you?
1: My name is Edwin. My last name is Crunch Number. I'm 10.
0: It's nice to meet you. I'm Tony.
2: Hi.
0: This is Edwin.
2: What?
0: This is Dr. Wonder. He's in charge of all this.
1: Cool.
2: Nice to meet you. How can I help you?
1: I need to find my mom and dad.
2: Find your parents. Okay, we'll help you find your parents. Do you mind if Tony and I just talk for a minute?
1: Sure.
2: Come with me, Tony. Oh, my, my. Oh, what happened?
0: I don't know. I came in there, and there he was. Hey, adult Edwin must have gone into the time machine and sent young Edwin back here from his 10th birthday.
2: What do we do?
0: They must have switched places. Oh, no! I knew there was a problem with the time machine.
2: Okay. We have to figure out how to take little Edwin and put him back home and get our Edwin back here. We have to figure this out.
0: I know the problem. I can find it, fix it, and clean it up. I can get little Edwin home and get big Edwin back.
2: Okay, fine. Let's go.
0: Come on.
2: Hey, fine. Are you ready to go home?
1: Yes!
2: All right, let's go.
1: Wait! I forgot my clock.
2: Okay, get it.
1: There it is.
2: Oh, you got it.
1: This is my clock.
2: Oh, neat. That's cool. Are you excited to see your parents?
1: Yeah.
2: All right, let's go. In here. There we go. You ready to go? Please work.
0: Okay, hope it works.
2: Oh, please work, please. Is it working? Okay, let's see.

0: Oh, thank you. Thank you.
1: Hey, yo, ooh, ooh, oh. Oh.
2: Dad!
0: Ooh, ooh. Me? Your dad? No. I'm Edwin.
2: You look like my dad. And your name is Edwin? Just like me.
0: Ooh, he. Wait. You're me from a long time ago.
2: I'm Edwin.
0: How old are you?
2: 10.
0: I'm... Well, never mind. I can't tell you my age. I'm older.
2: Cool. I'm gonna be tall, not short.
0: Oh, that's right. And fatter, too. what are we gonna do? We gonna let him stay?
3: Okay, but we need to talk. We have a few things to discuss.
0: About what?
3: This.
0: Ooh, that.
4: Oh, boy.
0: Yeah, it's complex. There was...

This is amazing about resisting the devil. It's fascinating. You know, the story starts way back in Genesis chapter 2, verse 8, and goes through chapter 3, verse 6. God made a beautiful garden. And in the center, he put the two most important trees. One was the tree of life, and the other was a tree of knowledge of good and evil. Then he set Adam in the garden and sent him all the different animals. Adam named all of the animals, every single one. God said to Adam, "You can eat

him to sleep and used one of his ribs to make a woman. They were very happy. But the devil slipped in looking like a snake. Oh, he's smart and very tricky. He got in a tree, and when Eve was alone, he asked her, "Did God say you weren't supposed to eat from any of these trees?" Eve answered, "Oh, no, no. God said we can eat any fruit except from one tree. That one. We can't eat from the tree of knowledge of good and evil. If we do, we will die." The devil snake laughed and said, "You think that? No, God knows that you would become like God. You'll become like him because you'll know the difference between good and evil, like he does. Go ahead, eat some." Eve resisted and said, "No, no." Then she looked at the fruit. It was beautiful. It looked so good. No, she reached out and took a bite. Her husband Adam was there. And she gave it to him, and he resisted, but then he ate a bite. Suddenly they knew. They saw themselves naked, and they were embarrassed. They ran to cover themselves with fig leaves. Oh, they were so embarrassed. The problem was they both failed to resist temptation and say no to the devil, and they failed. In the Bible, James 4:7 tells us how we can overcome the devil. How, it says? Submit yourself to God. Then you will resist the devil and he will flee. It means surrender to God, because God's power comes to us through Christ Jesus. Jesus Christ overcame the devil through the cross and the resurrection of power. We can all have victory in Jesus' name. With his blood covering us, we can beat the devil. It seems gross talking of blood, but Adam and Eve failed to resist the temptation. The more you give in to temptation, the more problems will pop up. If you resist temptation and say no to the devil, problems will get solved. Good things will start showing up, and you will succeed. Don't give in to temptation. We must stand strong and keep sending the devil away. Because God is with us, we have power through Christ Jesus, and the Holy Spirit's covering to help us. We can stand strong every day, continue like soldiers, resist temptation, say no, resist.

0: Hey, kids, welcome to the Resist Temptation Show.
1: Yeah, woo!
2: All right.
0: Yeah. Okay, the game rules are you will have 10 minutes with something delicious on your plate. If you eat or drink, you are disqualified.
2: Okay.
0: The one who doesn't eat or drink anything is the winner.
1: Ooh.
0: And the time starts now.
3: Looks good. Oh boy. Oh man.
4: Hey guys, the rules don't forbid smelling. Take a whiff. Go on, breathe it in. That's right. That's it.
0: Oh.
4: Praying?
0: Oh.
4: Never mind.
3: No.
2: Oh, yeah. Oh.
0: Oh, no. Groovy. Okay, that's it. We have a winner.
1: Yeah, woohoo!
0: And now bring out the grand prize.
3: Yeah.
0: Thank you for watching. Congratulations.
3: Nice.
2: Oh,

0: what happened?
1: I really didn't plan to get in the time machine. I just opened the door to look inside. But I was so excited about my 10th birthday that I couldn't stop thinking about it all day long. I was looking forward to it so much, I just couldn't stand it.
2: I don't blame you. I can understand that. It's a wonderfully exciting project. So fascinating. I was tempted to use it myself.
1: You get tempted too?
2: Yeah, I have. Everyone has. Jesus was tempted too.
1: But Jesus never sinned.
2: Right. Jesus faced temptation and said no right away. And that's the secret, to just say no when you are tempted. The more you think about it, the bigger the temptation gets and the harder it is to say no. We need to push it away, think about the right things, and push the temptation out of our minds and say no.
1: Oh, that's why it happened to me. I shouldn't have been obsessing about it and focusing on it all day. I just wanted it so much.
2: You need to fight against temptation and resist it. You don't have to fight it alone. God will help you. God knows our limitations and sees when we are tempted. It's important that we keep our eyes on Him and ask Him to help us resist temptation, and He will help us overcome it. That's best.
1: You're right. I learned my lesson. I am sorry

0: I ignored the warning sign that said, do not touch. I'm so sorry.
1: I forgive you. Right now, I'm happy no one was hurt and nothing serious happened. You are here and fine, and we can take care of little Edwin and get him back home.
0: True, true.
1: Come on, let's go. All right, ready to go home?
2: Yeah.
1: Okay, come on. In you go.
2: Bye.
0: Bye.
1: Oh, the clock.
3: Over there.
0: Oh.
2: Thank you. Bye.
1: Bye. Are you ready?
3: Ready.

0: Yeah. Let's see.
1: Huh?
0: Uh-oh.
1: Oh, no.
0: Clothes don't matter. The important thing is he's home.
2: I think we learned an important lesson today.
0: Yeah.
3: Oh, yeah. Hey, today we learned when we are tempted, here's what we should do. We should pray and ask God to give us strength to overcome temptation. We shouldn't think about temptation too much. We need to remove the thoughts from our minds and think about positive things instead from then on.
0: Wow, that's good advice. I learned my lesson. I think we need to take down the time machine.
3: That's right.
2: Hold on. I need to check something. I think there's something in there. Yeah, Edwin needs this.
3: Yes, he does.

St. James the Greater is the brother of John, son of Zebedee, and was one of the first to be personally called by Jesus. James traveled with Jesus throughout his ministry and was part of the three Jesus took everywhere, including the Transfiguration and the agony in the garden. Seems like Jesus had favorites. After Jesus' ascension, James preached in Israel and Rome until he was martyred by King Herod in 44 AD, becoming the first apostle to die. Unable to be buried in Rome, his followers took his remains to Spain to be buried, which is why he is the patron of pilgrims and Spain. Fun fact, St. James is called Greater only because he was supposedly taller than the other James, who is James the Lesser. So if you know someone with the same name and is shorter than you, you are automatically greater. I'm Sarah the Lesser, though.

0: We got here as soon as we could.
1: Sapphire, what's wrong?
2: Sapphire's just too upset to talk.
3: Oh, my.
2: She's lost her little rock oodle, Fifi.
3: Fifi?
2: Try not to say her name.
0: What name? Fifi?
2: Sapphire's so upset, she'll never be able to perform at the concert tonight.
1: Don't worry, Sapphire.
0: We'll help you find your little rock oodle.
4: Don't fret, dear lady. Sherlock Splint is on the case, accompanied by my trusted companion, Dr. Carb.
5: That's me.
4: Now tell me, where did you last see Fifi?
6: It all began at the beauty parlor.
2: It all began at the beauty parlor, where we had just finished a buff and polish for tonight's show. Fifi looked so sweet with her new bow and collar.
1: Off we went down the street and past the meat shop, where Fifi fixed her eye on a juicy steak.
2: Come along, Fifi. And with a tug on her leash, we were off again.
4: Fascinating. Then what happened?
1: Why, we kept walking. Down that noisy old street.
2: Past some darling little shops and houses on our way to Rocky Ridge Park.
1: I remember because Fifi chased a cute little kitty rock while we were there. A kitty rock?
4: Kitty rock in park. Yes, continue, madam.
1: After the park, we waited for a city bus. And then hopped on to ride back across town to the concert hall. When we got off the bus, Sapphire looked for Fifi, but she was gone.
6: Fifi! Oh, God, Rox, you've just got to help us find her.
0: Don't worry, Sapphire. Sherlock Splint and Dr. Carb have never lost a case. And Ruff is an expert tracking rock.
1: We also need to pray and ask for God's help. The Bible says to ask, and it will be given to you. Seek, and you will find. Knock, and the door will be opened to you.
7: Matthew 7:7, an excellent verse.
4: Right you are, Dr. Carb. May I examine Fifi's leash, Madam Sapphire?
6: It's all I have left of my baby.
4: No obvious signs of foul play.
0: Maybe Ruff can pick up Fifi's scent from the collar.
1: Ruff can do that?
4: Indubitably, madam. That dog's nose is a legend at the yard.
5: Chip's backyard, that is.
1: We'll find Fifi, Sapphire. You girls just keep praying.
0: Here you go, Ruff. Sniff this and follow your nose.
7: Hey, Ruff's got Fifi's scent.
0: Let's go.
6: Bless you, God, Rocks.
1: The Soulstones and Fifi were definitely here.
4: The owner said they left around 10 o'clock this morning.
0: Look, Ruff's still on the trail.
1: Let's go.
0: Ruff sees something in the window.
1: Yeah, like maybe it's lunch.
4: A closer inspection will reveal the distinctive tongue marks of a rock oodle.
0: What do you make of it, Sherlock?
4: Elementary, my friends. Fifi's wet tongue and nose slobbered against the shop window as she dreamed about that luscious T-bone steak.
7: Her paws knocked the dirt and flowers out of this planter.
0: Brilliant, my dear Carbo.
1: Come on, Ruff's on the trail again.
4: Spilled paint. Green in color. Acrylic. What do you make of it, Dr. Carb?
7: Elementary, Sherlock Splint. Fifi knocked over the paint in this bucket, stepped in this puddle, and continued off in that direction.
4: This can only mean two things. The fast-drying acrylic paint dried on her paws, or Fifi was snatched from the ground at this very spot.
0: The Bible says to knock and the door will be open. Maybe someone at one of these houses saw Fifi. Hello, sir. We were wondering whether you'd seen a Fifi dog. Okay, no Fifi here.
4: Excuse me, large, nasty-looking insect person thing. You haven't seen
7: or eaten
4: a small rock oodle lately, have you? I'll take that as a definite maybe.
8: Why, I'm sure I heard the doorbell. Oh, there you are.
0: A missing rock oodle? Have I seen it?
8: Sorry, Poochie. Can't help you.
1: Hello there, ma'am. I was wondering if you might have seen a rock oodle walk by your house earlier today.
6: As a matter of fact, I did while I was out for my morning jog. The cute little critter was headed that way.
3: Thanks.
6: No problemo.
3: I just talked to an old fossil who said she saw Fifi heading this way toward the park.
0: Ruff has Fifi's scent again.
4: Come on.
0: Let's roll.
4: Smash it. What do we have here? More paw prints and...
3: Fifi's bow!
4: So it appears. Dr. Carb, can you confirm this?
7: Definitely rock oodle residue.
4: Excellent. Fifi was here, all right.
0: Hey, did you hear that?
3: A dog barking!
4: Could it be...
7: The

0: It's you.
1: No, Fifi.
2: Falsely.
3: Indubitably.
4: According to Sapphire, the Soulstones boarded a city bus at this very spot.
5: That Fifi sure gets around.
1: Where could that rock oodle be?
4: This bow indicates Fifi was in the park.
6: Maybe that cat ate her.
4: I checked the cat back at the park for pink hairballs, but found nothing. At least, not of that color.
5: We've looked everywhere and still no Fifi. What more can we do? Here we are, back where we started.
7: It appears even our expert rock hound has lost the scent.
5: That's it, I guess. We've looked, sniffed, knocked, and asked everyone we can think of.
1: There is one more thing we can do. We can pray.
5: Yeah.
1: Lord, please keep her safe and bring Fifi home.
8: Amen.
9: What happened to you, puppy? What happened?
10: Where did you find her?
4: It's elementary, my dear friends. Fifi was with you from the time you left the beauty parlor until you boarded the Red City bus outside the park. Quite exhausted from her cross-town adventure, she fell asleep on the seat beside you. When the bus driver announced your stop, you hurried off the bus, not noticing that Fifi's new leash had loosened and slipped easily off her neck. By the time Fifi awoke, you ladies had exited the vehicle where you suddenly noticed that Fifi was missing.
1: Fifi!
4: That poor little rock oodle rode the red bus completely around Rocky Ridge until returning to that very same bus stop hours later, where my colleagues and I were praying for her safe return.
1: It's a miracle!
10: Now our concert can go on as planned.
1: With a new opening number.
4: That's spiking.
1: See you later.
7: At the concert!

0: Hi, everybody. Welcome to the Parable Playhouse. We call today's story Building a Tree Fort. And it's based upon a story that Jesus taught about building a tower in Luke 14, verse 25. Once upon a time, a funny little blue rock boy.
1: Who, me?
0: Decided to build a tree fort in his backyard.
1: Okay, let's see. How to build a tree fort. It says here I'm gonna need wood, nails, a hammer, a tape measure. I wonder what for. Forget it. I don't need these silly directions. Building a tree fort is easy. I'll just grab some of my dad's tools and find some junk around the yard.

There we go. Now let's build a tree fort. Oh, Ruff, get off of me. Silly rock hound. Okay, what do I need first?

0: It still needs something. Well, what do you think? It's pretty spiking, huh?
1: yeah. What is it?
0: It's a tree fort.
1: Really?
2: It is?
1: You sure it's safe?
0: Sure. See? Whoa.
3: Why do you think Chip's tree fort fell apart?
4: He didn't read the directions.
3: You're right, because Chip didn't follow the directions.
4: Yeah.
3: Did you know that God has given us directions for life?
4: Wow.
3: Well, it's true.
4: Cool.
3: The Bible contains all of the directions we need to live a good life and keep it together, not fall apart when someone or something tries to shake our tree, if you know what I mean. See you next time on Parable Playhouse.

everybody. Welcome to the God Rocks Musical Theater. Today's play is called You Can Always Come Back. It's based upon a story that Jesus told about a father who had two sons. This father loved his sons very much, and he promised them that when they were older, they would both receive a share of his money and everything he owned. The problem was that one of the sons didn't want to wait until he was older. He wanted his father to give him the money right away. Do you want to find out what happened? Okay, then let's

0: to the Parable Playhouse. Today, I'm going to tell you a story about a party where many people who were invited didn't come, and where many others who never imagined they could attend such a party had a really spike in time. Our story begins with Chip, Carb, and Splinter getting a special room all ready for a rockin' God is Good party.
1: This God is Good party is a rockin' idea, Chip.
2: It's gonna be spiking. We've sent invitations to all the most important people in Rocky Ridge. The mayor, Molly the cheerleader queen.
1: Yeah, Jocko the splatball champ, and Bustin' Beaver, the new kid rock star. Invitations are out to the most famous Stones in all of Rocky Ridge.
0: Hey Stones, I'm back, and I've got all the returned invitations.
1: Well, what are you waiting for? Let's see who's coming.
0: Okay, here we go. This one's from Molly the cheerleader queen.
1: Oh, well, what does it say?
0: Okay, she says, sorry, she can't make it because she has to paint her nails?
1: What?
0: I don't believe it.
1: Oh, never mind her. You got lots more. Read another one.
0: Okay, this one's from the mayor.
1: Yeah!
2: Mayor.
0: Oh, he says he can't come because his favorite TV show is on today.
1: What?
2: Mayor's

0: Jocko, Org, Cool Dude, they're all not coming.
1: Not one?
0: Oh, wait a minute. This last one's from Bustin' Beaver.
2: Mm.
0: Okay. He says he can't make it because he has to get his bangs trimmed. I thought he'd never say never.
3: I hope they trim his bangs lopsided.
0: Not one important guest is coming to our party. I feel so...
4: angry?
0: No.
2: Insulted?
0: Well, no.
2: Deflated?
0: Yeah, deflated. Like a balloon.
4: Yeah, me too.
5: Me three.
2: Me four. That's awkward.
5: No sense looking out the window, Jem. No one's coming to our party.
0: I know. I wasn't looking for those old invited guests. I was looking at a bunch of scruffy, cute rock kids hanging out on the street doing nothing. And I got an idea.
2: Are you thinking what I'm thinking?
0: Yeah.
4: What are they thinking?
5: They're thinking they found the guests for our party.
3: Hey, rock kids. Want to come and join us for a God is good party celebration?
0: Then come on in. You're all
5: It's really spiking having all these special guests for our party, isn't it?
3: It's perfect. Come on, let's party hardy.
0: Woo!

0: St. James the Greater is the brother of John, son of Zebedee, and was one of the first to be personally called by Jesus. James traveled with Jesus throughout his ministry and was part of the three Jesus took everywhere, including the transfiguration and the agony in the garden. Seems like Jesus had favorites. After Jesus' ascension, James preached in Israel and Rome until he was martyred by King Herod in 44 AD, becoming the first apostle to die. Unable to be buried in Rome, his followers took his remains to Spain to be buried, which is why he is the patron of pilgrims and Spain. Fun fact, St. James is called Greater only because he was supposedly taller than the other James, who is James the Lesser. So if you know someone with the same name and is shorter than you, you are automatically greater. I'm Sarah the Lesser, though.
1: Hi, everyone. I'm Jay Fadden, and I'm in one of my most favorite spots here at Catholic TV, which is the chapel. And it's because of you that we can bring the Mass, the Rosary, and so many other programs into people's homes. 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Everything you do makes a difference in today's world, and we know we need that. So thanks for everything you've done, what you will do, and what you'll do in the future. We appreciate it, and together we can make a change in this world.
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0: Satellite is being tracked by outside force.
1: It can't be. What?
0: Foreign laser heading for satellite. Danger imminent. Launch defense system.
1: Oh, no. No, no. Ryan, I need your help.
2: I'll be right there.
3: Alert delivered.
2: No!
1: Ryan, quick! I need your help.
2: Kind of busy.
1: I need the launch codes for the missile defense system.
2: Take that!
1: They're on my nano drive. Are you listening to me?
2: No, I am not.
1: Ryan, please!
4: Do that for
1: my nano drive.
4: Oh, do you need it?
1: Yes, I need it. We have an emergency, but of course, you're too busy shooting your silly little crouton monsters to notice.
4: They're called croutons.
1: They're still silly. And every time you play your little game, you become completely obsessed.
4: I do not. Maybe a little. You have way too many cameras.
1: You tune everybody out. You forget what you're here for.
5: Aren't you forgetting what you're here for? Some missile defense system you need to launch?
1: Oh, no.
6: Due to the recent mishap with our missile defense system, one of our surveillance satellites was shot down this morning at 10:44.
7: Otis.
8: Who?
6: Otis was the name of the satellite.
7: May he rest in peace.
8: Rest in pieces is more like it.
6: Pix designed him to help us keep an eye on things over at Colburn Prison.
9: So someone escaped, and now you need me to find him.
6: Precisely.
7: Only now, we don't have a satellite to track him down.
8: So who escaped?
6: Leonard Nicolroy.
1: Leonard Nicolroy? The Leonard Nicolroy, a.k.a. Gigahert?
6: You've heard of him?
1: He's only the most famous computer hacker of all time. Faster than a gigabit fiber. More powerful than an octa-core processor. Able to hack 17 cities on a single monitor.
9: He looks kinda nerdy.
1: He once made a working computer using only a sponge, three toothpicks, and a gumdrop.
9: Big deal.
1: He was 4 years old.
7: At age seven, he remotely launched one of our space shuttles and
1: sent it to Neptune.
7: When he was eight...
9: I got it. The nerd knows his way around a computer. You can count on me to bring him in. Where do I find him?
6: That's your mission. Both of you, find Gigahert and stop whatever that dangerous criminal's up to.
9: Consider it done.
7: And then, when he was 12 years old, he hacked into an international database and tried to take over the United Nations.
9: Would you just relax?
1: I'm freaking out! I don't even know where to start.
7: Okay, I guess I can start a satellite recovery program to see if there's anything we can salvage. Then, you try hunting him down using the new facial recognition software, and then... Ryan!
9: What?
7: Unbelievable! We're in the middle of an important mission, and you stopped to play a ridiculous video game.

0: What?
1: No way.
0: What is it?
1: They just released Grumpy Ducks 3.
0: Grumpy Ducks? That silly game where you throw ducks at cows on a swing set? You want to talk about ridiculous games.
1: It wasn't supposed to be out for another week. Why would they release it early?
0: So, about this important mission?
1: Oh, they have baby ducks now.
0: Shouldn't we be working on...
1: This is epic.
0: Pix! Pix! Okay, ignore me. I get the point. I'll just go find the bad guy by myself.
2: All right. Now, if I were an evil nerd, where would I go?
0: Hello? Hello? Hello? Gigahertz. excuse me?
3: Oh, cool.
0: Excuse me?
3: I can't believe it's out already.
0: Your store has just been robbed. Excuse me?
3: Yeah, you're excused.
0: What? No! Someone came in here and stole all your stuff.
3: Whatever.
0: Did you see where he went? This is ridiculous. Well, thanks a lot for your help.
3: That was rude.
0: Excuse me, sir. Have you seen any evil computer geniuses around?
4: Level 5.
0: Hello? Hello? Ryan to Pix, are you there? Ryan to Pix, do you copy? Pick up, Pix. I need your help.
5: Hello?
1: Get him.
0: Something's not right.

0: Mom?
1: Ryan!
0: What are you doing here?
1: Mr. Bradburn said Freedom would pay for this new purse, since mine was destroyed on our last mission. But when I tried to go in, that strange receptionist totally ignored me. In fact, she won't even look at me. She's too busy playing with her phone.
0: Oh, no! Ethel? Ethel? Ethel!
1: She said something about level 10 and hasn't stopped mooing since.
0: Oh, no! Ethel! It's like someone has hacked into her brain or something.
1: She kind of reminds me of you when you play with your phone and...
0: Gigahurt.
1: Giga what?
0: He must be using this game as some sort of mind control. Pix, hurry. We've got to get to her before... Oh, no. We're too late.
1: What's happening?
0: Gigahertz hacked into everyone's brains and has turned the whole town into a bunch of mooing cows.
1: Now, we don't know that.
0: Snap out of it, Pix. I need your help. Quit ignoring me. Everyone's just sucked into this silly little game.
1: Gotcha.
0: Mom?
1: Oh, sorry. I noticed you had the new Triforce helmet, and I just wanted to try it out.
0: You play Alien Invader?
1: It's only, like, the best video game ever. I'm a level Grootopian.
0: I've never seen you play.
1: Of course not. Whenever I'm with you, I don't go off playing some game. I want to spend time with you.
0: What are we doing? We have an emergency here. We've got to do something to break this effect.
1: Think.
0: Think.
1: Well, when you used to get...

0: get sucked into a game like Pix or, well, that woman upstairs. I just turn the game off.
1: What did you say?
0: I said I'd just turn it off.
1: That's it! Mom, you're a genius!
0: What? Oh.
2: If we make it out of this mess, I'm taking you out to dinner. Okay, now I need to go to Grumpy Duck's headquarters and turn off the game.
0: Don't you mean we need to go?
1: Mom, no. Just because you helped on a mission once before...
0: I'm your mother, and I'm coming with you.
1: Mom, it's dangerous.
0: End of discussion.
1: Fine. But you follow my lead.
0: Okay.

0: So how do we get in?
1: I don't know. There are cameras everywhere.
0: I have an idea.

0: locked.
1: Why don't we just use the key?
2: What? Where'd you get that?
1: Under the mat.

0: it! Wait! Oh, mint! Can I have one? Never mind. You keep watch. I'll take care of the computer.
1: You're doing great, son. I'm so proud of you.
2: Be careful. Watch your step.
1: Mom!
2: Sorry. Just a little positive reinforcement.

0: amazing.
1: Now, where to begin?
2: And look! Just look at those screens!
1: Ryan, help me look here.
2: Just think how much fun this could be!
1: Ryan!
2: This is so

0: gigahert.
1: Well, well, well. If it isn't Freedom's little spyware. And I see you brought your motherboard. I must admit, Ryan, I'm hurt that you didn't get a chance to play my little video game. I need everyone to like it if I'm going to take over the world. But perhaps some of my little friends here can change your mind. All right, boys, let's scramble their hard drives.
2: Wait!
1: What?
2: Before you do your scrambled egg thing, would you like a mint? What? Ryan, honey, why don't you offer our new friend here a mint?
3: Mm-hmm. Gladly.
1: Impressive, but let's see how you fare against the world's largest cyber bully, Mega Boo!
3: Mega? That is one giant metal burger!
1: Hey, Ryan! You might want to increase your processing speed.
0: I'll distract RoboCal while you shut down the mainframe.

0: I didn't fire those rockets.
1: Well, that didn't seem to do anything. Oh, purple's my favorite color.
0: What's going on?
1: Let's try green. Orange? Oh, blue.

These patterns make no sense. Unless I've been hacked! Ryan D. Frady!

0: What? All right, Mom!
1: Mom? It's you! Get her!
2: Uh-oh! Hang in there, Mom!
3: Whoa, what just happened? Where am I?
4: What's going on?
5: What is this place?
0: Hey, Gigahertz! Looks like your little operation just got unplugged!
1: Ryan DeFreitas!
6: I don't like being brainwashed.
7: You, sir, are under arrest.
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9: Especially since most of our agents were, slightly distracted.
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7: Well, yeah.
8: Well, you can put that in your report.
0: Right away.
8: Good work, everyone.
9: People were walking around like zombies, and when I needed help the most, it was not to be found. My conclusion, while electronic games have their place, they can never replace people, and I need to value people, respect my time with them, and appreciate them. After all, I'd rather be with real people than with a bunch of zombie cows any day. Report final. Conclude.
10: Report for mission 38801 complete. Logic conclusion commenced. Thank you, Agent Ryan.
7: Well, ready for that dinner you promised?
9: All set. Cool. They just came out with a new version of Alien Invader. I can't wait to go out and have a nice meal with the both of you. Without any distractions. So tell me, what did you do today?
11: Hi there, I'm Kendra, and this is my brother Jeremy, and we are the writers of Ryan DeFreitas' Secret Agent.
12: In today's episode, Ryan faces an evil computer genius and learns that video games are awesome, except when they distract us from what's really important.
11: I don't think you realize this, but when you play this game, you tune everybody else out. It's rude.
9: Excuse me? Oh, cool. Excuse me. Snap out of it, Pix. I need your help. Quit ignoring me.
13: Yikes. Looks like Ryan had to learn things the hard way. He was so addicted to his game that he was being rude

0: to the people around him.
1: But then Gigahertz hacked into everyone's brain, and Ryan learned what it felt like to be ignored.
0: And he did not like it.
1: Of course not. No one likes to be ignored when they're trying to talk. But when someone looks at you and pays attention, it makes you feel like they care.
0: And that's the way God wants us to treat other people.
1: Sometimes we need to be quiet, pay attention, and listen, just like Samuel. In the Bible, there was a boy named Samuel who loved God with all his heart and served as a helper to the high priest. One night, as he lay sleeping, Samuel heard a voice.
2: Samuel, Samuel.
1: Thinking it was the high priest, the boy ran to see what he needed. But to his surprise, the priest had not called him. So Samuel returned to his bed and lay down. No sooner had he closed his eyes than...
2: Samuel.
1: And just like he did the first time, Samuel went to see what the priest needed, only to realize that he had not called him. So Samuel went back to bed. But soon...
2: Samuel.
1: For the third time that night, Samuel made his way to the priest.
3: Realizing that perhaps the Lord God was the one who was calling Samuel, the priest told him,
4: "Go back to bed, and if you hear the voice again, say, 'Speak, Lord, your servant is listening.'"
1: So Samuel returned to his room.
2: Samuel.
1: "Speak, Lord," said Samuel, "for your servant is listening."
3: That night, God spoke to Samuel and told him many wonderful and amazing things.
1: You see, God wanted to speak to Samuel, but he would have missed God's message if he hadn't taken the time to listen.
0: Let's do our best to respect God and others by giving them our full attention when we need to.
1: We hope you'll join us next time on Ryan DeFrady's Secret Agent.

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Amen.

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0: men in top hats stand around a hole in the ground. They're waiting for a sign. The members of the mysterious Inner Circle gather at Gobbler's Knob in Punxsutawney, Pennsylvania, a tradition they have kept over 130 years since 1887. Crowds as large as 30,000 people have gathered for this event over the years, all watching for the same sign. The Inner Circle are actually handlers of a very peculiar groundhog named Punxsutawney Phil. Legend has it that if Phil comes out of his hole and sees his shadow, then he predicts 6 more weeks of winter. If he does not see his shadow, then spring is near. This practice of looking for a sign to understand what is happening in the world may seem odd. Sure, Groundhog Phil is a fun tradition involving the suspension of disbelief. But looking for signs and finding meaning in them is something humans have done for centuries. The leaves changing colors on trees is a sign, for example, that it is fall. Signs are so vital to human existence that it could be said we are homo significans, or meaning makers. We look out into the world and try to make sense of the deeper meaning. This search for meaning goes back to ancient cultures. The Babylonians collected signs and organized their meaning into a compendium that attempted to systematize all observed signs. For them, signs weren't the cause of things, but merely predicted events. For example, the sign for a king's death, seeing an animal or a certain star constellation, was not the cause of his death, just the sign of its occurrence. Even in our relationships, we look for signs. Just start typing into Google, "How do I know he likes me?" and hundreds of articles will help you identify the signs. We give our loved ones flowers or an act of kindness, like a hug, that signifies to them our feelings. We are surrounded by signs in everyday life, and they can even change our behavior. Some signs give us directions, or warn us of danger, or ask us to follow certain behavioral guidelines in a library so you don't make other people mad. Even when we know what we are supposed to do, the signs are an important reminder. In one California neighborhood, an experiment was conducted to try to lower energy use. Households were given an electric bill that included a frowny face or a smiley face, depending on whether they were over or under the average energy use for their neighborhood. It was a little sign if they were doing well or not. This caused households with above average energy use to reduce their usage, better than any other methods tried. In the Old Testament, people wanted to see signs from prophets to prove they were actually sent by God. In Psalm 19, the psalmist says that the heavens and the earth all proclaim the glory of God. To the psalmist, everything in the created world is a sign of God's glory. In the New Testament, Jesus is asked to perform signs to prove he truly is the Son of God. God speaks to us in ways we can understand. And as humans, we communicate through signs. Jesus gave us signs unlike any other signs. If our human signs can be this powerful, certainly the signs Jesus left us would have that much more power in themselves. What if the signs God gave us point to a deeper reality? And what if they actually do what they signify?
1: This is the Catechism of the Catholic Church. It's the official summary written by the Church of everything Catholics believe. But if the contents of this catechism are unlocked, it can change the world. We believe the catechism isn't a dry, dusty textbook. It's a gift. It's the faithful echo of a God who desires to reveal himself to us. We're creating content that's relevant, watchable, the type of content you want to share with your friends. And all of this will be free to the world and translated into multiple languages.
0: Relationships are that way for sure. It's about getting to know someone and then trusting that person.
2: Relaciones son así. Se trata de conocer a alguien y luego confiar en
3: ese. Dépendez fréquemment de la foi des gens en lui et en son pouvoir.
4: Em dia da fé nas pessoas nele. Jesus também foi modelo de fé porque confiou.
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Lord, make me an instrument of your peace. 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Where there is injury, pardon. Where there is doubt, faith. Where there is despair, hope. Where there is darkness,

0: light. And where there is sadness, joy. O Divine Master, grant that I may not so much seek to be consoled as to console, to be understood as to understand, to be loved as to love. For it is in giving that we receive. It is in pardoning that we are pardoned. And it's in dying that we are born to eternal life. Amen.
1: Okay, so I've always been fascinated by the story of Saint Thomas. After 3 years of following Jesus, you could say Thomas knew Jesus very well. But after Jesus' death, even though Thomas heard about Jesus' resurrection from the other apostles, he didn't believe it. He said he wouldn't believe it unless he could stick his own hand into the wounds in Jesus' hand and side. And then, Jesus appeared to Thomas and invited him to do just that.
2: At first glance, it doesn't seem like the story really paints St. Thomas in the best light.
1: Well, let's think about it in a different light. We're all kind of like St. Thomas in a way. It's hard to believe something without direct contact with it. We use the physical world to experience truth. The apostles knew this when they said in 1 John that they proclaim, quote, what we have heard, what we have seen with our eyes, what we have looked upon and touched with our hands, end quote. It's because they actually touched Jesus.
2: God communicates to us in ways we can understand, right? Since we're not just souls, but also physical beings, that means God communicates to us through the physical world.
1: God's plan is for us to share in his blessed life. This blessing is revealed and communicated through the sacraments. God uses bread, wine, water, oil, and human words in the sacraments to communicate grace to us.
2: What exactly is a sacrament?
1: Jesus instituted visible signs that actually do what they signify. These are the sacraments. These signs give us grace and allow us to participate in the life of Jesus. Through tangible, visible realities, we are brought into contact with the risen Lord Jesus in a way we can understand. This all happens within the context of the liturgy and the work of the church. This is God's way of blessing us and allowing us to share in his blessed life. The Catechism says in paragraph 1079, quote, from the beginning until the end of time, the whole of God's work is a blessing. From the liturgical poem of the first creation to the canticles of the heavenly Jerusalem, the inspired authors proclaim the plan of salvation as one vast divine blessing, end quote.
2: Aristotle defined happiness as the fullest development of our highest powers, our intellect and our will, or our ability to think and act. So is this blessed life also a happy life?
1: Yes, and God takes it even further. Our human capacities of thinking and acting are just that, human. But through the sacraments, our capacities for truth and goodness and love are elevated. We're given supernatural powers to enter into communion with the way God thinks and acts and loves. This is called sanctifying grace because it allows us to share in the life of God.
2: What are these sacraments?
1: All the sacraments are rooted in moments from the life of Jesus Christ because it is Jesus who instituted the sacraments. There are three sacraments of initiation, two of healing, and two at the service of communion.
2: Okay, let's start with these.
1: Okay. The three sacraments of initiation are baptism, confirmation, and the Eucharist. These are the sacraments through which we become part of the body of Christ and enter into communion with Jesus.
2: And these next two sacraments are the sacraments of reconciliation and anointing of the sick. Through these, Jesus offers us healing.
1: And the two sacraments of the service of communion are marriage and holy orders.
2: In the liturgy of the church, we experience these sacraments and can enter into communion with Jesus. And this allows us to experience divine happiness or sanctifying grace, by participation in the life of God.
1: Exactly. And everything in the liturgy builds up to and flows from the Eucharist. The sacraments make us temples of the Holy Spirit, who then go out into the world. Through the sacraments, Jesus makes himself visibly and tangibly present to us and the world around us, just like he did for St. Thomas. This is the Catechism of the Catholic Church. It's the official summary written by the Church of everything Catholics believe. But if the contents of this catechism are unlocked, it can change the world. We believe the Catechism isn't a dry, dusty textbook. It's a gift. It's the faithful echo of a God who desires to reveal himself to us. We're creating content that's relevant, watchable, the type of content you want to share with your friends. And all of this will be free to the world and translated into multiple languages.
3: Relationships are that way for sure. It's about getting to know someone and then trusting that person.
4: Relaciones son así. Se trata de conocer a alguien y luego confiar en
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6: Um dia da fé nas pessoas nele. Jesus também foi modelo de fé porque confiou.
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0: St. James the Greater is the brother of John, son of Zebedee, and was one of the first to be personally called by Jesus. James traveled with Jesus throughout his ministry and was part of the three Jesus took everywhere, including the Transfiguration and the agony in the garden. Seems like Jesus had favorites. After Jesus' ascension, James preached in Israel and Rome until he was martyred by King Herod in 44 AD, becoming the first apostle to die. Unable to be buried in Rome, his followers took his remains to Spain to be buried, which is why he is the patron of pilgrims and Spain. Fun fact, St. James is called Greater only because he was supposedly taller than the other James, who is James the Lesser. So if you know someone with the same name and is shorter than you, you are automatically greater. I'm Sarah the Lesser, though.
1: Hi, everyone. I'm Jay Fenn. I want to invite you to join us Monday for This Is a Day. We've got a great show. Catherine DiNuzzo joined us to discuss The Catholic Guide Through Anxiety, a faith-filled resource for anyone seeking peace in an increasingly stressful world. So tune in to This Is a Day on Monday right here on Catholic TV, which is America's Catholic Television Network.

One common misconception about the Catholic Church is that the sacraments are just invented by the church. Where do the sacraments come from? Well, in fact, they come from the life of Jesus. You see, God knows that we communicate in words and actions, and that we're physical. We have physical bodies. And so he uses physical things to communicate his grace to us. And all of the sacraments have been instituted by Jesus Christ himself and are attached to his life. The sacraments are ways that we encounter Jesus Christ, and they're ways that we can participate in the life of Jesus Christ. See, Jesus is using ordinary things, water, oil, bread, wine, the laying on of hands, that ordination. Jesus is using these things to communicate his grace and his life to us. So I really want you to think about it this way. The church didn't invent these sacraments. Jesus instituted these sacraments because he wants to come in contact with you, because he wants to share his life with you. So baptism is rooted in the baptism of Jesus. Jesus didn't need baptism, but he allowed himself to be baptized as an example for us. So in the catechism, it says in paragraph 1115, Jesus' words and actions during his hidden life and public life were already salvific, for they anticipated the power of his paschal mystery. They announced and prepared what he was going to give the church when all was accomplished. The mysteries of Christ's life are the foundations of what he would henceforth dispense in the sacraments through the ministers of his church, for what was visible in our Savior has passed over into his mysteries. So how do we participate more in the life of Christ? Well, the mystery of Christ's life are foundations for the sacraments through these physical signs that actually do what they signify. And what's crazy is that God had this plan from the beginning. God, from the beginning, planned to give us the sacraments to allow us to participate in his divine life and to allow us to participate in the life of Jesus through the sacrament. Jesus is the one who established the power of the sacraments in his lifetime. And through the sacraments, we are able to participate in the life of Christ.

0: Today, I experienced a great deal of sorrow because of a certain person. She said many things which were false. Because they were taken to be true and spread around the whole house, in my heart, I felt a sharp pain. Then, I heard Jesus speak in my soul.
1: Pray for your sister who has hurt you and show her great kindness.
0: I told the Lord, it is so difficult, but I did as he asked. After a few days, she repented, and my heart was full of joy that she came back to God's mercy.
1: My daughter, come to me often in the Blessed Sacrament. I dwell here in the tabernacle as a king of mercy, to pour graces upon all who come here to ask for my help, especially for those who need my love and forgiveness. For I am there, hidden in the host, and there is your power to bring back sinners to my mercy, and to love as I love, and to forgive as I forgive.

0: A common misconception about being Catholic and celebrating the liturgy and sacraments like the Eucharist and baptism and confirmation is that we just do these things because they're customs and traditions, like cultural practices that we do just because. You know, like in the same way in sports, we have traditions or customs that we do kind of just because. There's Thanksgiving football in Dallas and Detroit. And the Pittsburgh Steelers, they have that terrible, terrible towel. In the NHL, some players and fans go the whole season without shaving their beard. And soccer has this tradition of exchanging jerseys at the end of the game.
1: Sports!
0: But the sacraments aren't just quaint little traditions. See, the sacraments actually have power. The sacraments change us drastically, and they change us long beyond the ceremony. See, God actually does something in the sacraments. They aren't just symbols or human traditions. Now, the Catechism explains this in paragraph 1131. It says, "The sacraments are efficacious signs of grace instituted by Christ and entrusted to the church, by which divine life is dispensed to us. The visible rites by which the sacraments are celebrated signify and make present the graces proper to each sacrament. They bear fruit in those who receive them with the required dispositions." The sacraments are efficacious, meaning they're effective. They do something. Unfortunately, wearing your lucky jersey doesn't really do much. And the Catechism is saying that the sacraments make present the graces proper to them, and that the sacraments bear fruit in those that receive them with the right disposition. So what does this mean? It means that the sacraments aren't just hollow traditions that don't really do anything. In fact, in the sacraments, Jesus wants to encounter you. And when Jesus encounters people, he changes them, he heals them, and strengthens them. Through the sacraments, we can experience the divine life of God, and you can experience Jesus in the sacraments too.

Lord of life, you created us in love and called us to live in fullness. Each person is a sacred gift that reflects your face from the first instant of existence to the final breath of their journey on earth.

Today, we ask for the grace to recognize and protect the unique and unrepeatable value of every human being. May we learn to welcome life unconditionally, to tenderly care for fragility, to accompany each stage with respect, and to bravely defend those who have no voice. Forgive us, Lord, when we fall into indifference or the culture of discard, when we fail to see in others a being worthy of love. Give us a new heart, always ready to choose life, and generous hands that protect it through concrete actions. Make your church a living witness of the gospel of life, an open home where every life is celebrated, where no one feels unwanted, and where dignity is always honored and protected.

Lord Jesus, may we love life as you love it, with tenderness, fidelity, and self-giving. May we proclaim in words and actions that every human life is worth the total gift of ourselves. Amen.

I grew up a cradle Catholic and went to Catholic school from kindergarten through the end of high school. So it was always a part of my life, but not one that really meant anything more than kind of a cultural part of our family. I totally bought into the lie that people will say about college, in that, you know, it's the best 4 years of your life and you have to just do whatever you want, do what feels good, do what is the most fun, and, you know, you'll be fulfilled at the end. And so I lived like that for really the most of my first 3 years. And it wasn't until I was invited on a retreat through the BU Catholic Center my senior year where that began to change. It was really a life-changing experience. First and foremost, it was the first time that I encountered Jesus in the Eucharist and got to know him in a personal way.

0: while I wasn't completely changed as a person, I wasn't able to amend my life overnight, I was certainly facing a new direction and recognized, okay, that's where I want to go now. That's where I want to kind of begin to walk in my life. I was open to the priesthood. Once I realized that it was an option for me, I kind of figured, okay, I'm a young man, and the Lord might be calling me to the priesthood. And I was, thanks be to God, open to that right from the beginning. I was really praying a lot about it and asking the Lord, you know, what do you want from me? What do you want? Do you want me to be a priest? If you do, help me to say yes. And eventually my prayer changed to, you know, what do you want? And do you want me to be a priest? To, I hope you want me to be a priest, because that's what I want now. You know, we're in here with so many other men who are looking towards the same goal and who are certainly different, coming from different backgrounds, who are of different ages, from different parts of the country and the world. But we have that common love for Christ and that common desire to be formed in His image and likeness. And so having that kind of community, that brotherhood, is something that's so important. The thing I'm most looking forward to about being a priest is really being in the midst of people's lives as they're searching for the Lord, as they're seeking to grow in their relationship with Him, as they're struggling with something. The priest is someone who maintains the presence of the Good Shepherd in the midst of the flock. And so it's not really me who's in the midst of them, it's not really kind of me giving them advice, but the Lord who's working through me. Certainly guiding me a lot is Saint Therese. Something that really I've been sitting with and just kind of focusing on in prayer is that little way of hers of not only recognizing and kind of acknowledging your frailty and your littleness and your weakness and saying, okay, yeah, I have all that and that's me, but then embracing it and not kind of being discouraged or upset with it, but saying, okay, the Lord certainly knows all of that and He loves me regardless. And, you know, He'll call me to greater things as He wills, but right now this is how I am and this is how the Lord is loving me. And even with all of that, with the weakness, with the littleness, with the frailty, He somehow has it in His plan that I can serve Him in this way. While I'm here in formation, it's Him who's forming me, and He knows where I'm at and will guide me along the way.
1: 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And it's because of you that we can bring the Mass, the Rosary, and so many other programs into people's homes. 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Or there's an address on all the time after the Mass, after the Rosary. 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Everything you do makes a difference in today's world, and we know we need that. So thanks for everything you've done, what you will do, and what you'll do in the future. We appreciate it, and together we can make a change in this world.

Lord, open my lips, and my mouth shall declare your praise. Let us listen to the voice of God. Let us enter into his rest. Come, let us sing to the Lord and shout with joy to the rock who saves us. Let us approach him with praise and thanksgiving and sing joyful songs to the Lord. The Lord is God, the mighty God, the great King over all the gods. He holds in his hands the depths of the earth and the highest mountains as well. He made the sea, it belongs to him, the dry land too, for it was formed by his hands. Come, then, let us bow down in worship, bending the knee before the Lord our Maker, for he is our God, and we are his people, the flock he shepherds. Today, listen to the voice of the Lord. Do not grow stubborn as your fathers did in the wilderness, when at Meribah and Massah they challenged me and provoked me, although they had seen all my works. 40 years I endured that generation. I said, they are a people whose hearts go astray, and they do not know my ways. So I swore in my anger, they shall not enter into my rest. Glory to the Father, and to the Son, and to the Holy Spirit, as it was in the beginning, is now, and ever shall be, world without end. Amen. Let us listen to the voice of God. Let us enter into his rest.

We do well to sing to your name, Most High, and proclaim your mercy at daybreak. It is good to give thanks to the Lord, to make music to your name, O Most High, to proclaim your love in the morning and your truth in the watches of the night, on the ten-stringed lyre and the lute with the murmuring sound of the harp. Your deeds, O Lord, have made me glad. For the work of your hands I shout with joy. O Lord, how great are your works, how deep are your designs. The foolish man cannot know this, and the fool cannot understand. Though the wicked spring up like grass, and all who do evil thrive, they are doomed to be eternally destroyed. But you, Lord, are eternally on high. See how your enemies perish. All doers of evil are scattered. To me you give the wild ox's strength. You anoint me with the purest oil. My eyes look in triumph on my foes. My ears heard gladly of their fall. The just will flourish like a palm tree and grow like a Lebanon cedar. Planted in the house of the Lord, they will flourish in the courts of our God, still bearing fruit when they are old, still full of sap, still green, to proclaim that the Lord is just. In him, my rock, there is no wrong. Glory be to the Father, and to the Son, and to the Holy Spirit.

it was in the beginning, is now, and ever shall be, world without end. Amen. Take our shame away from us, Lord, and make us rejoice in your saving works. May all who have been chosen by your Son always abound in works of faith, hope, and love in your service. We do well to sing to your name, Most High, and proclaim your mercy at daybreak. I will create a new heart in you and breathe into you a new spirit. I will take you away from among the nations and gather you from all the foreign lands and bring you back to your own land. I will sprinkle clean water upon you and cleanse you from all your impurities, and from all your idols I will cleanse you. I will give you a new heart and place a new spirit within you, taking from your bodies your stony hearts and giving you natural hearts. I will put my spirit within you and make you live by my statutes, careful to observe my decrees. You shall live in the land I gave your fathers. You shall be my people, and I will be your God. Glory be to the Father, and to the Son, and to the Holy Spirit, as it was in the beginning, is now, and ever shall be, world without end. Amen. I will create a new heart in you and breathe into you a new spirit. On the lips of children and infants, you have found perfect praise. How great is your name, O Lord our God, through all the earth. Your majesty is praised above the heavens. On the lips of children and of babes, you have found praise to foil your enemy, to silence the foe and the rebel. When I see the heavens, the work of your hands, the moon and the stars which you arranged, what is man that you should keep him in mind? Mortal man, that you should care for him. Yet you have made him little less than a god. With glory and honor you crowned him, gave him power over the works of your hand, put all things under his feet. All of them, sheep and cattle, yes, even the savage beasts, birds of the air, and fish that make their way through the waters. How great is your name, O Lord our God, through all the earth. Glory be to the Father, and to the Son, and to the Holy Spirit, as it was in the beginning, is now, and ever shall be, world without end. Amen. Almighty Lord, how wonderful is your name! You have made every creature subject to you. Make us worthy to give you service. On the lips of children and infants, you have found perfect praise. What we await are new heavens and a new earth where, according to his promise, the justice of God will reside. So, beloved, while waiting for this, make every effort to be found without stain or defilement and at peace in his sight. Consider that the Lord's patience is directed towards salvation. It is my joy, O God, to praise you with song. It is my joy, O God, to praise you with song, to sing as I ponder your goodness, to praise you with song. Glory to the Father, and to the Son, and to the Holy Spirit. It is my joy, O God, to praise you with song. Lord, guide our feet into the way of peace. Blessed be the Lord, the God of Israel. He has come to his people and set them free. He has raised up for us a mighty Savior, born of the house of his servant David. Through his holy prophets, he promised of old that he would save us from our enemies, from the hands of all who hate us. He promised to show mercy to our fathers and to remember his holy covenant. This was the oath he swore to our father Abraham, to set us free from the hands of our enemies, free to worship him without fear, holy and righteous in his sight all the days of our life. You, my child, shall be called the prophet of the Most High, for you will go before the Lord to prepare his way,
to give his people knowledge of salvation.

by the forgiveness of their sins. In the tender compassion of our God, the dawn from on high shall break upon us to shine on those who dwell in darkness and in the shadow of death, and to guide our feet into the way of peace. Glory be to the Father, and to the Son, and to the Holy Spirit, as it was in the beginning, is now, and ever shall be, world without end. Amen. Lord, guide our feet into the way of peace. Let us adore God, who has given hope and life to the world through his Son, and let us humbly ask him, Lord, hear us. Lord, Father of all, you have brought us to the dawn of this day. Make us live with Christ and praise your glory. Lord, hear us. You have poured out faith, hope, and love upon us. Keep them firmly rooted in our hearts. Lord, hear us. Lord, let our eyes be always raised up to you so that we may swiftly answer your call. Lord, hear us. Protect us from the snares and enticements of evil. Keep our feet from stumbling. Lord, hear us. Our Father who art in heaven, hallowed be thy name. Thy kingdom come, thy will be done on earth as it is in heaven. Give us this day our daily bread, and forgive us our trespasses as we forgive those who trespass against us. And lead us not into temptation, but deliver us from evil. Amen. All-powerful and ever-living God, splendor of true light and never-ending day, let the radiance of your coming banish from our minds the darkness of sin. We ask this through our Lord Jesus Christ, your Son, who lives and reigns with you in the unity of the Holy Spirit, God forever and ever. Amen. The Lord be with you. Blessed be the name of the Lord, now and forever. Our help is in the name of the Lord, who made heaven and earth. And may Almighty God bless you, the Father, the Son, and the Holy Spirit. Amen. Go in peace. Thanks be to God.

0: Hi everyone, I'm Kevin Elson. Here is a look at what's going on this week in the news. We begin with news from the Vatican. Two news outlets have reported that artist and former Jesuit Father Marco Rupnik has been acquitted in his Vatican criminal trial. However, the Vatican has responded to those reports, saying they are completely unfounded, and they confirm that the trial is still under review.
1: The Vatican rejects claims that the trial of Slovenian theologian and artist Father Marco Rupnik had a favorable outcome for him. Rupnik faces allegations of sexual, psychological, and spiritual abuse involving nearly 30 women. No update about the case has come out since the end of 2025. The only confirmed information was that the Dicastery for the Doctrine of the Faith had formed the ecclesiastical tribunal. The identities of the judges remain confidential, but it is known that the five-member panel includes women and members of the clergy. They are not part of the dicastery and do not hold any office in the Roman Curia. The case is back in the spotlight after two news outlets published headlines saying Rupnik was acquitted. The Vatican responded by denying those reports. Reports of any deliberation by the judges handling the case of Father Marco Rupnik are completely unfounded. The review of the case is still underway, and the tribunal is examining documentation from the diocese involved, the Jesuits, the parties concerned, and the media. There won't be much more official information. The Holy See has stated that the proceedings will remain confidential out of respect for those involved.
0: In news from around the country, Massachusetts House lawmakers have approved a bill that would loosen restrictions on abortions in the state. The bill would remove restrictions on abortion care after 24 weeks of pregnancy and instead allow

physicians to use their judgment to make decisions in the best interests of their patients. Currently, abortions cannot occur after 24 weeks unless a pregnant woman's health is in jeopardy or there is a lethal or grave fetal diagnosis. Proponents say the legislation

0: had sent a letter to House Speaker Ron Mariano in support of the legislation. The bill also expands where patients can receive care, permitting physicians to perform those procedures at healthcare treatment centers instead of only in hospitals. Myrna Maloney Flynn, president of the Massachusetts Citizens for Life, in a statement said the good intentions of this bill's sponsors are gravely misplaced. As written, their abortion up to birth bill permits only physicians to subjectively decide that any unborn infant can be killed in or outside of a hospital, even babies capable of surviving outside the womb and feeling pain within it. As reported by the State House News Service, according to State Department of Public Health data, Massachusetts recorded 99 abortions at 24 weeks or later in 2024, and that is up from 84 the year before. In news now from Rome, music will continue at Castel Gandolfo on July 29th. Andrea Bocelli will be performing along with 160 voices from his foundation for Pope Leo XIV at the summer residence. It's a significant moment for the foundation as it celebrates its 15th anniversary.
1: Pope Leo XIV is using the summer to pray, read, and exercise, while also devoting time to music. On Saturday the 18th, he attended a concert presented by the Diocese of Albano. And on Wednesday, July 29th, he will listen to none other than Andrea Bocelli perform the Canticle of Peace. The performance will take place at the Borgo Laudato Si in Castel Gandolfo, and Bocelli will not be alone. He will be accompanied by approximately 160 choir members, aged 5 to 18, who will participate in the global ABF Voices of Gathering. This is an initiative of the Andrea Bocelli Foundation, which brings together children from vulnerable backgrounds in Uganda, Jerusalem, Camerino, and Naples. The project is celebrating its 15th anniversary, and the children will spend a few days together participating in activities and cultural exchanges. They will perform for the Italian president, Sergio Mattarella, and then meet with the Pope. This will be Bocelli's second time performing for Pope Leo XIV at Castel Gandolfo, as he did so last summer on the occasion of the inauguration of the Borgo Laudato Si.
0: And finally, the news, Catholic Relief Services, CRS, the Humanitarian and Development Agency of the U.S. Conference of Catholic Bishops, announced recently that it has received a $60 million State Department award that will help significantly expand humanitarian aid to Cuba as the Caribbean nation battles multiple crises. The agency said the award will enable it to partner with Caritas Cuba to provide emergency food and hygiene supplies to nearly 200,000 households, or more than 500,000 people across Cuba. In a news release, CRS said it will also allow the two agencies to distribute essential household items, including mattresses and blankets, to another 7,000 people who need them. The State Department had two of its officials join CRS staff in Miami to send off the first flight of humanitarian relief under Secretary of State Marco Rubio's $100 million commitment in aid to the Cuban people. The Caribbean island is reeling from several ongoing challenges, including rising rates of disease and mortality, even as food, water, health care, electricity, and fuel resources have plunged. A 2026 U.S. blockade on oil imports to Cuba has intensified the crisis. Sean Callahan, the agency's president and CEO, said the new funding will allow CRS and Caritas Cuba to significantly expand humanitarian assistance through the Catholic Church's trusted network, reaching vulnerable families with the help they urgently need. Well, that is all the information we have for you this time. I'm Kevin Nelson. Don't forget, you can keep up to date on Catholic news throughout the week with Catholic News Break right here on the Catholic TV Network.

beauty. We have only to look. It's everywhere. It's in the tiniest of crawling creatures. It's in the shadows and the way they fall at dusk. It's in the face of a loved one, a child, and in the face of the poor. Stopping to recognize such beauty is, in a sense, an act of worship of the one who made it all. Pope St. John Paul II wrote in his letter to artists, "Beauty is a key to mystery and a call to transcendence. It is an invitation to savor life and to dream of the future." It's for that reason that beauty can never

0: fully satisfied. St. Augustine expressed it well when he said, "Late have I loved you, beauty so ancient and so new. Late have I loved you." So, don't simply appreciate beauty when you see it or experience it in some way or some place, but allow it to bring you further in your journey of faith. Even this glorious scene is but a hazy reflection of the beauty of God, who is before and behind, above and below, beyond and within all. Whenever your breath is taken away by something so striking as this place, it's an act of worship. Allow it to spur you on to repentance and to simple prayer. For late have we loved you, beauty so ancient yet new. Late have we loved you. Preserve me, O God, for life eternal, where by your mercy I might have the glorious vision of your face.
1: St. James the Greater is the brother of John, son of Zebedee, and was one of the first to be personally called by Jesus. James traveled with Jesus throughout his ministry and was part of the three Jesus took everywhere, including the Transfiguration and the agony in the garden. Seems like Jesus had favorites. After Jesus' ascension, James preached in Israel and Rome until he was martyred by King Herod in 44 AD, becoming the first apostle to die. Unable to be buried in Rome, his followers took his remains to Spain to be buried, which is why he is the patron of pilgrims and Spain. Fun fact, St. James is called Greater only because he was supposedly taller than the other James, who is James the Lesser. So if you know someone with the same name and is shorter than you, you are automatically greater. I'm Sarah the Lesser, though.

Lord of life, you created us in love and called us to live in fullness. Each person is a sacred gift that reflects your face from the first instant of existence to the final breath of their journey on earth.

Today, we ask for the grace to recognize and protect the unique and unrepeatable value of every human being. May we learn to welcome life unconditionally, to tenderly care for fragility, to accompany each stage with respect, and to bravely defend those who have no voice. 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

Lord Jesus, may we love life as you love it, with tenderness, fidelity, and self-giving. May we proclaim in words and actions that every human life is worth the total gift of ourselves. Amen.

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1: 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Everything you do makes a difference in today's world, and we know we need that. So thanks for everything you've done, what you will do, and what you'll do in the future. We appreciate it, and together we can make a change in this world.

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0: In the name of the Father, and of the Son, and of the Holy Spirit.
1: Amen.
0: The grace of our Lord Jesus Christ, the love of God, the communion of the Holy Spirit be with you all.
1: And with your spirit.
0: Good morning, everyone. My name is Father Paul Ring, pastor of the Together in Christ Collaborative, serving the good people of St. Anne's, West Bridgewater, St. John's, East Bridgewater. Privileged to be here with you on this day. Privileged also and pleasure and happy to have Tom Began as our lector, Michael Fowler as our server, and Paula Lowell as our leader in liturgical song. And of course, all of you for joining us on this very special feast day of St. James the Apostle, St. James the Greater. And as we

0: enter into these holy mysteries. Let us call to mind those times that we've failed to heed the call of Christ. Let us ask our God for forgiveness, for we have a God who is full of gentleness and compassion. You were sent to heal the contrite of heart. Lord, have mercy.
1: Lord, have mercy.
0: You came to call sinners. Christ, have mercy.
2: Christ, have mercy.
0: You are seated at the right hand of the Father to intercede for us. Lord, have mercy.
1: Lord, have mercy.
0: And may Almighty God have mercy on us, forgive us our sins, and bring us to everlasting life.
2: Amen.
0: And glory to God in the highest, and on earth peace to people of goodwill. We praise you, we bless you, we adore you, we glorify you. We give you thanks for your great glory. Lord God, Heavenly King, O God, Almighty Father, Lord Jesus Christ, only begotten Son, Lord God, Lamb of God, Son of the Father, you take away the sins of the world, have mercy on us. You take away the sins of the world, receive our prayer. You are seated at the right hand of the Father, have mercy on us. For you alone are the Holy One, you alone are the Lord, you alone are the Most High, Jesus Christ, with the Holy Spirit, in the glory of God the Father. Amen. And let us pray. Almighty ever-living God, who consecrated the first fruits of your apostles by the blood of St. James, grant, we pray, that your church may be strengthened by his confession of faith and constantly sustained by his protection. Through our Lord Jesus Christ, your Son, who lives and reigns with you in the unity of the Holy Spirit, God forever and ever.
1: Amen.
0: Let's open up our hearts and minds now to hear God's word.
3: A reading from the second letter of St. Paul to the Corinthians. Brothers and sisters, we hold this treasure in earthen vessels, that the surpassing power may be of God and not from us. We are afflicted in every way, but not constrained, perplexed, but not driven to despair, persecuted, but not abandoned, struck down, but not destroyed, always carrying about in the body the dying of Jesus, so that the life of Jesus may also be manifested in our body. For we who live are constantly being given up to death for the sake of Jesus, so that the life of Jesus may be manifested in our mortal flesh. So death is at work in us, but life in you. Since then, we have the same spirit of faith according to what is written. I believed, therefore I spoke. We too believe and therefore speak, knowing that the one who raised the Lord Jesus will raise us also with Jesus and place us with you in his presence. Everything indeed is for you, so that the grace bestowed in abundance on more and more people may cause the thanksgiving to overflow for the glory of God. The word of the Lord.
0: Thanks be to God.

0: My friends, the Lord be with you.
1: And with your spirit.
0: A reading from the Holy Gospel according to St. Matthew.
1: Glory to you, O Lord.
0: The mother of the sons of Zebedee approached Jesus with her sons and did him homage, wishing to ask him for something. He said to her, "What do you wish?" She answered, "Command that these two sons of mine sit, one at your right and the other at your left, in your kingdom." Jesus said in reply, "You do not know what you are asking. Can you drink the chalice that I am going to drink?" They said to him, "We can." He replied, "My chalice you will indeed drink, but to sit at my right or at my left, this is not mine to give, but it is for those for whom it has been prepared by my Father." When the ten heard this, they became indignant at the two brothers. But Jesus summoned them and said, "You know that the rulers of the Gentiles lord it over them, and the great ones make their authority over them felt. But it shall not be so among you. Rather, whoever wishes to be great among you shall be your servant. Whoever wishes to be first among you shall be your slave. So just so the Son of Man did not come to be served, but to serve, and to give his life as a ransom for many." The Gospel of the Lord.
1: Praise to you, Lord Jesus Christ.
0: Well, I guess before there were theater moms or dance moms or hockey moms, there were apostolic moms. Moms who would push for their children to have the best of everything. You know, the first place on the team or the first place in the orchestra or in the dance troupe, and to have the seat of honor at some sort of function or such. And the mother of Zebedee's, the sons of Zebedee, asked this question, that one sit at Jesus' right, one at his left. And of course, the other ten are indignant at this because of the fact that who do they think they are? You know, they think that they're so special. You can't necessarily blame their mom for standing up for them or advocating for them. Mothers tend to do that for their children. It's a beautiful trait of motherhood, of advocating for their child. But she truly did not know what she was asking because of the fact that to sit at the right or the left of Jesus, to have that place of honor, there is work to be done. They must drink that drink, that cup of salvation. They must give of themselves fully to even be thought of in that position. And they would. James and John would indeed receive this. In fact, James was the proto-martyr, the first of the apostles to be martyred. And as such, kind of led the way for the others, aside from John, the beloved disciple. All of them would be martyred. That's why we wear the color of red on this day, this feast day, to show the blood that was shed. And it is said that the blood of the martyrs is the seedbed of the church. It is what gives life to the church. It is what gives power to the church. It is what gives growth to the church. This idea of martyrdom, this idea of sacrificing oneself, which Jesus, of course, himself shows the way. And he reminds them that it shall not be so among the apostles, the way of the Gentiles, that whoever wishes to be great should be the servant. Whoever wishes to be first should be the slave. For just as Jesus himself came not to be served, but to serve, so those others must engage in that servant leadership of putting themselves, their own needs, second to the needs of God, the needs of the church, the needs of their brothers and sisters, one's brothers and sisters. And indeed, while we may not be called to live, as often is called, the red martyrdom that St. James, the men's feast we celebrate today, did, but we are all called to live a white martyrdom, to give of ourselves, to put ourselves second.

0: to the needs of our brothers and sisters, to recognize that in that giving, we are truly serving the Lord. And as such, we recognize that we are called to engage in that servant leadership, just as Jesus did. As a people of faith, we look towards the martyrs as models of faith, or as an exemplary faith, willing to give not only their spirit, but their body as well, give their full and whole and total selves to the cause of lifting up the gospel, raising up the gospel, building up the body of Christ, to build up the people of God and the kingdom here on earth. And this gift of martyrdom is something that we look towards, and while not fully understood by many, and looked at the world probably with derision, we are called as followers of Jesus Christ to give of ourselves fully. You know, years ago, decades ago now, when I was preparing for my confirmation, I mentioned to my sponsor that I was picking Stephen as my confirmation name. Stephen, the first Christian martyr, was one who gave of himself fully. And I picked him, not necessarily because of that, but I, at the time, thought of someone giving themselves so much to a cause that they'd be literally willing to die for it, I thought was amazing. So in that regard, you know, I picked Stephen, and my sponsor, her eyes lit up, and she said, "Oh, that's wonderful." I said, what do you mean it's wonderful?" She said, "Oh, don't you realize that all three of your names, my first name being Paul, my middle name being Lawrence, and my confirmation name being Stephen, all three of your names, all three of the men whose names you have are martyrs." Yay. You know, at 15, 16, I didn't quite get it. Now I do. Now I do. Certainly, since being a priest and growing in my faith into adulthood, I understand the power of martyrdom. And lest we think of this as something from times long ago, we have martyrs in our church to this day. To this day, we have men and women willing to give of themselves fully for the sake of the gospel. As the people of faith, we can look towards these men and women as models and exemplars of faith, of giving their whole self, their whole life, body and soul, to the Lord. May we have that kind of courage. May we have that level of dedication. May we have that sense of purpose that people like St. James had, of giving themselves fully, so that we, it is not we ourselves doing the work, but it is Christ living in and through us, coming forth from our very lifeblood, coming forth from our very person, so that others may come to know what we through faith have come to know, that Jesus Christ, as the model of servant leadership, has broken the chains of sin and death, given his full life for ourselves, and won for us newness of life. And as we continue our journey in faith, we offer our prayers and petitions to our loving God.
1: For Leo our Pope, Richard Archbishop, and all the chief shepherds of the church, we pray to the Lord.
2: Lord, hear our prayer.
1: For our civic leaders and all those who hold office of public trust, we pray to the Lord.
2: Lord, hear our prayer.
1: For our loved ones who have fallen away from the faith, we pray to the Lord.
2: Lord, hear our prayer.
1: For the homebound and for all those suffering from loneliness or isolation, we pray to the Lord.
2: Lord, hear our prayer.
1: For the sick and the suffering and all those who care for them, we pray to the Lord.
2: Lord, hear our prayer.
1: For the repose of the souls of our beloved dead, especially all viewers and benefactors of the Catholic TV network, we pray to the Lord.
2: Lord, hear our prayer.
0: Good and gracious God, we offer you these, our prayers and petitions, those which we have spoken, those who trust in the depths of our hearts. Help us through these prayers and petitions to draw our lives ever closer to you, to be transformed, and through your grace transform the world to make it more like your kingdom of glory. We ask all this through Christ our Lord.
1: Amen.
0: Let us now prepare our gifts.

0: Pray, friends, that my sacrifice and yours may be acceptable to God, the Almighty Father.
1: May the Lord accept the sacrifice at your hands for the praise and glory of his name, for our good and the good of all his holy church.
0: Cleanse us, Lord, by the saving baptism of your Son's passion, so that on the feast of St. James, whom we willed to be the first among the apostles to drink of Christ's chalice of suffering, we may offer a sacrifice pleasing to you, through Christ our Lord.
1: Amen.
0: The Lord be with you.
2: And with your spirit.
0: Lift up your hearts.
2: Lift them up to the Lord.
0: Let us give thanks to the Lord our God.
1: It is right and just.
0: It is truly right and just, our duty and our salvation, always and everywhere, to give you thanks, Lord, Holy Father, Almighty and Eternal God, through Christ our Lord. For you have built your church to stand firm on apostolic foundations, to be a lasting sign of your holiness on earth, and offer all humanity your heavenly teaching. Therefore, now and for ages unending, with all the hosts of angels, we sing to you with all our hearts, crying out as we

You are indeed holy, O Lord, the fount of all holiness. Make holy, therefore, these gifts, we pray, by sending down your Spirit upon them like the dewfall, so that they may become for us the body and blood of our Lord Jesus Christ. At the time he was betrayed and entered willingly into his passion, he took bread and, giving thanks, broke it, gave it to his disciples, saying, "Take this, all of you, and eat of it, for this is my body, which will be given up for you."

In a similar way, when supper was ended, he took the chalice and, once more giving thanks, gave it to his disciples, saying, "Take this, all of you, and drink from it. For this is the chalice of my blood, the blood of the new and eternal covenant, which will be poured out for you and for many for the forgiveness of sins. Do this in memory of me."

Therefore, as we celebrate the memorial of his death and resurrection, we offer you, Lord, the bread of life and the chalice of salvation, giving thanks that you have held us worthy to be in your presence and minister to you. Humbly, we pray that, partaking of the body and blood of Christ, we may be gathered into one by the Holy Spirit. Remember, Lord, your church spread throughout the world and bring her to the fullness of charity, together with Leo, our Pope, and Richard, our Archbishop, his auxiliary bishops, the clergy, religious, and all your holy people. Remember also our brothers and sisters who have fallen asleep in the hope of the resurrection and all who have died in your mercy. Welcome them into the light of your face. Have mercy on us all, we pray, that with the Blessed Virgin Mary, Mother of God, Blessed Joseph, our most chaste spouse, with the blessed apostles, St. James, and all the saints who have pleased you throughout the ages, we may merit to be co-heirs to eternal life, may praise and glorify you through your Son, Jesus Christ. Through him and with him and in him, O God, almighty Father, in the unity of the Holy Spirit, all glory and honor is yours forever and ever.

0: At the Savior's command, informed by divine teaching, we dare to pray. Our Father, who art in heaven, hallowed be thy name. Thy kingdom come, thy will be done, on earth as it is in heaven. Give us this day our daily bread, and forgive us our trespasses, as we forgive those who trespass against us. And lead us not into temptation, but deliver us from evil. Deliver us, Lord, we pray, from every evil. Graciously grant peace in our days, that by the help of your mercy we may be always free from sin and safe from all distress as we await the blessed hope and the coming of our Savior, Jesus Christ.
1: For the kingdom,
0: the power, and the glory are yours, now and forever. Lord Jesus Christ, you said to your apostles, peace I leave you, my peace I give you. Look not on our sins, but on the faith of your church, and graciously grant your peace and unity in accordance with your will, who live and reign forever and ever.
1: Amen.
0: Peace of the Lord be with you always.
1: And with your spirit.
0: Let us offer to each other the sign of peace.

0: Behold the Lamb of God, behold him who takes away the sins of the world. Blessed are those called to the supper of the Lamb.
1: Lord, I am not worthy that you should enter under my roof, but only say the word, and my soul shall be healed.

0: Let us pray. Help us, O Lord, we pray, through the intercession of the blessed apostle St. James, on whose feast day we have received with joy your holy gifts, through Christ our Lord.
1: Amen.
0: And the Lord be with you.
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2: Amen.
0: Our celebration is ended. Let us go in the peace of Christ.
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0: Have a great day, everyone. God bless.

We have worshiped God, the Father, the Son, and the Holy Spirit. 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

Saint Michael the Archangel, defend us in battle. Be our protection against the wickedness and snares of the devil. May God rebuke him, we humbly pray. And do thou, O Prince of the Heavenly Host, by the power of God, cast into hell Satan and all the evil spirits who prowl through the world seeking the ruin of souls. Amen.

Hello, everyone. I'm Bishop Reed, and thank you for joining me today in praying the Holy Rosary and meditating on the joyful mysteries. And I'm here at the Grotto, really at home, at the headquarters for the Catholic TV network, America's Catholic Television Network. And so it's always nice to be at home, to be able to pray with you, and to meditate upon these joyful mysteries. And so let's begin our prayer together in the name of the Father, and of the Son, and of the Holy Spirit. Amen. I believe in God, the Father Almighty, creator of heaven and earth, and in Jesus Christ, his only Son, our Lord, who was conceived by the Holy Spirit, born of the Virgin Mary, suffered under Pontius Pilate, was crucified, died, and was buried. He descended into hell. On the third day, he rose again from the dead. He ascended into heaven and is seated at the right hand of God the Father Almighty. From there he shall come to judge the living and the dead.

I believe in the Holy Spirit, the Holy Catholic Church, the communion of saints, the forgiveness of sins, the resurrection of the body, and life everlasting. Amen. Our Father, who art in heaven, hallowed be thy name. Thy kingdom come, thy will be done, on earth as it is in heaven. Give us this day our daily bread, and forgive us our trespasses, as we forgive those who trespass against us. And lead us not into temptation, but deliver us from evil. Amen. Hail Mary, full of grace, the Lord is with thee. Blessed art thou among women, and blessed is the fruit of thy womb, Jesus. Holy Mary, Mother of God, pray for us sinners, now and at the hour of our death. Amen. Hail Mary, full of grace, the Lord is with thee. Blessed art thou among women, and blessed is the fruit of thy womb, Jesus. Holy Mary, Mother of God, pray for us sinners, now and at the hour of our death. Amen. Hail Mary, full of grace, the Lord is with thee. Blessed art thou among women, and blessed is the fruit of thy womb, Jesus. Holy Mary, Mother of God, pray for us sinners now and at the hour of our death. Amen. Glory be to the Father, and to the Son, and to the Holy Spirit, as it was in the beginning, is now, and ever shall be, world without end. Amen. O my Jesus, forgive us our sins. Save us from the fires of hell. Lead all souls into heaven, especially those who are in most need of thy mercy. The first joyful mystery, the Annunciation. It's great here to pray this rosary together at our home, at the headquarters for the Catholic TV network. And Mary was at her home, and suddenly an angel appeared to her. You know, we jump at the latest email that comes in, or the latest tweet that we see on our phone, or the latest breaking news. But imagine this. This young woman, Mary, probably a teenager, suddenly confronted with an angel, a messenger from God, a messenger from heaven. And what news it was. The announcement, of course, was that Mary had been chosen by God to be the mother of his son, the mother of the Redeemer. And I'm sure with confusion and some trepidation, she said yes. And thank God that she did. And so we pray together, Our Father, who art in heaven, hallowed be thy name. Thy kingdom come, thy will be done on earth as it is in heaven. Give us this day our daily bread, and forgive us our trespasses, as we forgive those who trespass against us. And lead us not into temptation, but deliver us from evil. Amen. Hail Mary, full of grace, the Lord is with thee. Blessed art thou among women, and blessed is the fruit of thy womb, Jesus. Holy Mary, Mother of God, pray for us sinners, now and at the hour of our death. Amen. Hail Mary, full of grace, the Lord is with thee. Blessed art thou among women, and blessed is the fruit of thy womb, Jesus. Holy Mary, Mother of God, pray for us sinners, now and at the hour of our death. Amen. Hail Mary, full of grace, the Lord is with thee. Blessed art thou among women, and blessed is the fruit of thy womb, Jesus. Holy Mary, Mother of God, pray for us sinners, now and at the hour of our death. Amen. Hail Mary, full of grace, the Lord is with thee. Blessed art thou among women, and blessed is the fruit of thy womb, Jesus. Holy Mary, Mother of God, pray for us sinners, now and at the hour of our death. Amen. Hail Mary, full of grace, the Lord is with thee. Blessed art thou among women, and blessed is the fruit of thy womb, Jesus. Holy Mary, Mother of God, pray for us sinners, now and at the hour of our death. Amen. Hail Mary, full of grace, the Lord is with thee. Blessed art thou among women, and blessed is the fruit of thy womb, Jesus. Holy Mary, Mother of God, pray for us sinners, now and at the hour of our death. Amen. Hail Mary, full of grace, the Lord is with thee. Blessed art thou among women, and blessed is the fruit of thy womb, Jesus. Holy Mary, Mother of God, pray for us sinners, now and at the hour of our death. Amen. Hail Mary, full of grace, the Lord is with thee. Blessed art thou among women, and blessed is the fruit of thy womb, Jesus. Holy Mary, Mother of God, pray for us sinners, now and at the hour of our death. Amen.

Hail, Mary, full of grace, the Lord is with thee. Blessed art thou among women, and blessed is the fruit of thy womb, Jesus. Holy Mary, Mother of God, pray for us sinners, now and at the hour of our death. Amen. Hail, Mary, full of grace, the Lord is with thee. Blessed art thou among women, and blessed is the fruit of thy womb, Jesus. Holy Mary, Mother of God, pray for us sinners, now and at the hour of our death. Amen. Glory be to the Father, and to the Son, and to the Holy Spirit, as it was in the beginning, is now, and ever shall be, world without end. Amen. O my Jesus, forgive us our sins, save us from the fires of hell, lead all souls into heaven, especially those who are in most need of thy mercy. The second joyful mystery, the Visitation. You know, family visits are a part of our lives. Think of the holidays, when people come over the house for Thanksgiving or for the celebration of Christmas, or we travel to another member of our family's home or friends. And this mystery recalls a family visit as well. Mary goes into the hillside country, and she arrives at the home of her cousin, her kinswoman, Elizabeth, bringing great news. Actually, doubly great news, the news of an engagement, a strange sort of one, and also of a child who is to be born. And of course, part of that news was the visit of an angel from heaven. So it was all perhaps very strange, very difficult to understand, not part of our regular human existence or news that we might hear in a family. Yet Elizabeth, she, characteristic of her deep faith, characteristic of family love, she accepted that news with tremendous joy. Our Father, who art in heaven, hallowed be thy name. Thy kingdom come, thy will be done, on earth as it is in heaven. Give us this day our daily bread, and forgive us our trespasses, as we forgive those who trespass against us. And lead us not into temptation, but deliver us from evil. Amen. Hail, Mary, full of grace, the Lord is with thee. Blessed art thou among women, and blessed is the fruit of thy womb, Jesus. Holy Mary, Mother of God, pray for us sinners, now and at the hour of our death. Amen. Hail, Mary, full of grace, the Lord is with thee. Blessed art thou among women, and blessed is the fruit of thy womb, Jesus. Holy Mary, Mother of God, pray for us sinners, now and at the hour of our death. Amen. Hail, Mary, full of grace, the Lord is with thee. Blessed art thou among women, and blessed is the fruit of thy womb, Jesus. Holy Mary, Mother of God, pray for us sinners, now and at the hour of our death. Amen. Hail, Mary, full of grace, the Lord is with thee. Blessed art thou among women, and blessed is the fruit of thy womb, Jesus. Holy Mary, Mother of God, pray for us sinners, now and at the hour of our death. Amen. Hail, Mary, full of grace, the Lord is with thee. Blessed art thou among women, and blessed is the fruit of thy womb, Jesus. Holy Mary, Mother of God, pray for us sinners, now and at the hour of our death. Amen. Hail, Mary, full of grace, the Lord is with thee. Blessed art thou among women, and blessed is the fruit of thy womb, Jesus. Holy Mary, Mother of God, pray for us sinners, now and at the hour of our death. Amen. Hail, Mary, full of grace, the Lord is with thee. Blessed art thou among women, and blessed is the fruit of thy womb, Jesus. Holy Mary, Mother of God, pray for us sinners, now and at the hour of our death. Amen. Hail, Mary, full of grace, the Lord is with thee. Blessed art thou among women, and blessed is the fruit of thy womb, Jesus. Holy Mary, Mother of God, pray for us sinners, now and at the hour of our death. Amen. Hail, Mary, full of grace, the Lord is with thee. Blessed art thou among women, and blessed is the fruit of thy womb, Jesus. Holy Mary, Mother of God, pray for us sinners, now and at the hour of our death. Amen. Hail, Mary, full of grace, the Lord is with thee. Blessed art thou among women, and blessed is the fruit of thy womb, Jesus. Holy Mary, Mother of God, pray for us sinners, now and at the hour of our death. Amen. Glory be to the Father, and to the Son, and to the Holy Spirit, as it was

was in the beginning, is now, and ever shall be, world without end. Amen. O my Jesus, forgive us our sins. Save us from the fires of hell. Lead all souls into heaven, especially those who are in most need of thy mercy. The third joyful mystery, the nativity, the birth of Jesus in Bethlehem. Birth is messy, but somehow moms and dads always are able to see beyond the pain and the messiness of a birth to a new life that has been given to them, that has come into the world. And immediately they become attached. So it was no different that Christmas morning, that first Christmas in Bethlehem, except for the fact that the child that was born was destined to renew all of creation. He was destined to be the Christ, the Anointed One, the Redeemer. And He belongs to all of us. He would be the Savior of Mary and Joseph and the shepherds and the wise men and to all who would come to adore Him who is Christ and Lord. Our Father, who art in heaven, hallowed be thy name. Thy kingdom come, thy will be done, on earth as it is in heaven. Give us this day our daily bread, and forgive us our trespasses, as we forgive those who trespass against us. And lead us not into temptation, but deliver us from evil. Amen. Hail, Mary, full of grace, the Lord is with thee. Blessed art thou among women, and blessed is the fruit of thy womb, Jesus. Holy Mary, Mother of God, pray for us sinners, now and at the hour of our death. Amen. Hail, Mary, full of grace, the Lord is with thee. Blessed art thou among women, and blessed is the fruit of thy womb, Jesus. Holy Mary, Mother of God, pray for us sinners, now and at the hour of our death. Amen. Hail, Mary, full of grace, the Lord is with thee. Blessed art thou among women, and blessed is the fruit of thy womb, Jesus. Holy Mary, Mother of God, pray for us sinners, now and at the hour of our death. Amen. Hail, Mary, full of grace, the Lord is with thee. Blessed art thou among women, and blessed is the fruit of thy womb, Jesus. Holy Mary, Mother of God, pray for us sinners, now and at the hour of our death. Amen. Hail, Mary, full of grace, the Lord is with thee. Blessed art thou among women, and blessed is the fruit of thy womb, Jesus. Holy Mary, Mother of God, pray for us sinners, now and at the hour of our death. Amen. Hail, Mary, full of grace, the Lord is with thee. Blessed art thou among women, and blessed is the fruit of thy womb, Jesus. Holy Mary, Mother of God, pray for us sinners, now and at the hour of our death. Amen. Hail, Mary, full of grace, the Lord is with thee. Blessed art thou among women, and blessed is the fruit of thy womb, Jesus. Holy Mary, Mother of God, pray for us sinners, now and at the hour of our death. Amen. Hail, Mary, full of grace, the Lord is with thee. Blessed art thou among women, and blessed is the fruit of thy womb, Jesus. Holy Mary, Mother of God, pray for us sinners, now and at the hour of our death. Amen. Hail, Mary, full of grace, the Lord is with thee. Blessed art thou among women, and blessed is the fruit of thy womb, Jesus. Holy Mary, Mother of God, pray for us sinners, now and at the hour of our death. Amen. Hail, Mary, full of grace, the Lord is with thee. Blessed art thou among women, and blessed is the fruit of thy womb, Jesus. Holy Mary, Mother of God, pray for us sinners, now and at the hour of our death. Amen. Glory be to the Father, and to the Son, and to the Holy Spirit, as it was in the beginning, is now, and ever shall be, world without end. Amen. O my Jesus, forgive us our sins. Save us from the fires of hell. Lead all souls into heaven, especially those who are in most need of thy mercy. The fourth joyful mystery, the presentation of Jesus at the temple. You know, there must have been an enormous sense of pride in the hearts, in the minds of Mary and Joseph as they brought their firstborn son to the temple in Jerusalem where God dwelt,
and presented him to the God in whom they placed all of their faith and trust. And then to have their son, their firstborn child, proclaimed as the light to the nations.

Kingdom come, thy will be done, on earth as it is in heaven. Give us this day our daily bread, and forgive us our trespasses, as we forgive those who trespass against us. And lead us not into temptation, but deliver us from evil. Amen. Hail, Mary, full of grace, the Lord is with thee. Blessed art thou among women, and blessed is the fruit of thy womb, Jesus. Holy Mary, Mother of God, pray for us sinners, now and at the hour of our death. Amen. Hail, Mary, full of grace, the Lord is with thee. Blessed art thou among women, and blessed is the fruit of thy womb, Jesus. Holy Mary, Mother of God, pray for us sinners, now and at the hour of our death. Amen. Hail, Mary, full of grace, the Lord is with thee. Blessed art thou among women, and blessed is the fruit of thy womb, Jesus. Holy Mary, Mother of God, pray for us sinners, now and at the hour of our death. Amen. Hail, Mary, full of grace, the Lord is with thee. Blessed art thou among women, and blessed is the fruit of thy womb, Jesus. Holy Mary, Mother of God, pray for us sinners, now and at the hour of our death. Amen. Hail, Mary, full of grace, the Lord is with thee. Blessed art thou among women, and blessed is the fruit of thy womb, Jesus. Holy Mary, Mother of God, pray for us sinners, now and at the hour of our death. Amen. Hail, Mary, full of grace, the Lord is with thee. Blessed art thou among women, and blessed is the fruit of thy womb, Jesus. Holy Mary, Mother of God, pray for us sinners, now and at the hour of our death. Amen. Hail, Mary, full of grace, the Lord is with thee. Blessed art thou among women, and blessed is the fruit of thy womb, Jesus. Holy Mary, Mother of God, pray for us sinners, now and at the hour of our death. Amen. Hail, Mary, full of grace, the Lord is with thee. Blessed art thou among women, and blessed is the fruit of thy womb, Jesus. Holy Mary, Mother of God, pray for us sinners, now and at the hour of our death. Amen. Hail, Mary, full of grace, the Lord is with thee. Blessed art thou among women, and blessed is the fruit of thy womb, Jesus. Holy Mary, Mother of God, pray for us sinners, now and at the hour of our death. Amen. Hail, Mary, full of grace, the Lord is with thee. Blessed art thou among women, and blessed is the fruit of thy womb, Jesus. Holy Mary, Mother of God, pray for us sinners, now and at the hour of our death. Amen. Glory be to the Father, and to the Son, and to the Holy Spirit, as it was in the beginning, is now, and ever shall be, world without end. Amen. O my Jesus, forgive us our sins, save us from the fires of hell, lead all souls into heaven, especially those who are in most need of thy mercy. The fifth and the final joyful mystery, the finding of Jesus in the temple. Our lives are a journey as individuals and as a human family, and we believe that God is with us and that God goes with us and that the eventual destination is the kingdom of heaven. We hope to be there together. And through it all, Jesus has promised, as I say, to remain with us always until the end. But in the course of our journey, do we lose sight of him? Are we distracted by the things of this world and by our own sinfulness? Yes, we are, and we do. And sometimes we feel quite deserted. But the fact is, we are never left alone. Even in our loneliest moments, God is always with us, and his promise is true. We need only to look more closely to find him. Our Father, who art in heaven, hallowed be thy name. Thy kingdom come, thy will be done, on earth as it is in heaven. Give us this day our daily bread, and forgive us our trespasses, as we forgive those who trespass against us. And lead us not into temptation, but deliver us from evil. Amen. Hail, Mary, full of grace, the Lord is with thee. Blessed art thou among women, and blessed is the fruit of thy womb, Jesus. Holy Mary, Mother of God, pray for us sinners, now and at the hour of our death. Amen. Hail, Mary, full of grace, the Lord is with thee. Blessed art thou among women, and blessed is the fruit of thy womb, Jesus.
Holy Mary, Mother of God, pray for us sinners, now and at the hour

hour of our death. Amen. Hail, Mary, full of grace, the Lord is with thee. Blessed art thou among women, and blessed is the fruit of thy womb, Jesus. Holy Mary, Mother of God, pray for us sinners, now and at the hour of our death. Amen. Hail, Mary, full of grace, the Lord is with thee. Blessed art thou among women, and blessed is the fruit of thy womb, Jesus. Holy Mary, Mother of God, pray for us sinners, now and at the hour of our death. Amen. Hail, Mary, full of grace, the Lord is with thee. Blessed art thou among women, and blessed is the fruit of thy womb, Jesus. Holy Mary, Mother of God, pray for us sinners, now and at the hour of our death. Amen. Hail, Mary, full of grace, the Lord is with thee. Blessed art thou among women, and blessed is the fruit of thy womb, Jesus. Holy Mary, Mother of God, pray for us sinners, now and at the hour of our death. Amen. Hail, Mary, full of grace, the Lord is with thee. Blessed art thou among women, and blessed is the fruit of thy womb, Jesus. Holy Mary, Mother of God, pray for us sinners, now and at the hour of our death. Amen. Hail, Mary, full of grace, the Lord is with thee. Blessed art thou among women, and blessed is the fruit of thy womb, Jesus. Holy Mary, Mother of God, pray for us sinners, now and at the hour of our death. Amen. Hail, Mary, full of grace, the Lord is with thee. Blessed art thou among women, and blessed is the fruit of thy womb, Jesus. Holy Mary, Mother of God, pray for us sinners, now and at the hour of our death. Amen. Hail, Mary, full of grace, the Lord is with thee. Blessed art thou among women, and blessed is the fruit of thy womb, Jesus. Holy Mary, Mother of God, pray for us sinners, now and at the hour of our death. Amen. Hail, Mary, full of grace, the Lord is with thee. Blessed art thou among women, and blessed is the fruit of thy womb, Jesus. Holy Mary, Mother of God, pray for us sinners, now and at the hour of our death. Amen. Glory be to the Father, and to the Son, and to the Holy Spirit, as it was in the beginning, is now, and ever shall be, world without end. Amen. O my Jesus, forgive us our sins, save us from the fires of hell, lead all souls into heaven, especially those who are in most need of thy mercy. Hail, Holy Queen, Mother of Mercy, our life, our sweetness, our hope. To thee do we cry, poor banished children of Eve. To thee do we send up our sighs, mourning and weeping in this valley of tears. Turn then, most gracious advocate, thine eyes of mercy toward us, and after this, our exile, show unto us the blessed fruit of thy womb, Jesus. O clement, O loving, O sweet Virgin Mary, pray for us, O Holy Mother of God, that we may be made worthy of the promises of Christ. Let us pray. O God, whose only begotten Son, by whose life, death, and resurrection has purchased for us the rewards of eternal life, grant, we beseech you, that meditating on these joyful mysteries of the most holy rosary of the Blessed Virgin Mary, we may both imitate what they contain and obtain what they promise through the same Christ our Lord. Amen. May the divine assistance remain always with us. May the souls of the faithful departed, through the mercy of God, rest in peace. Holy Mother, with thy loving child, thy blessing give to us this day. In the name of the Father, and of the Son, and of the Holy Spirit. Amen. Well, it's been great to have this chance to pray together and to meditate on the joyful mysteries of the Most Holy Rosary of the Blessed Virgin Mary here in this beautiful grotto dedicated to Our Lady on the grounds of the national headquarters of the Catholic TV Network. These grounds, this building, these facilities, our programming, all of this has been built and sustained because of the generosity of great people like you and the generations that have come before us. We're so grateful that we have this chance to do just what we have just done, pray together, to offer this great prayer of the Rosary together for our sake and for the sake of the world. I thank you for joining me today, and may God, who was born to a virgin in Bethlehem, after that joyful announcement presented in the temple and found again there, may you always find him as present in your life.

0: St. James the Greater is the brother of John, son of Zebedee, and was one of the first to be personally called by Jesus. James traveled with Jesus throughout his ministry and was part of the three Jesus took everywhere, including the transfiguration and the agony in the garden. Seems like Jesus had favorites. After Jesus' ascension, James preached in Israel and Rome until he was martyred by King Herod in 44 AD, becoming the first apostle to die. Unable to be buried in Rome, his followers took his remains to Spain to be buried, which is why he is the patron of pilgrims and Spain. Fun fact, St. James is called Greater only because he was supposedly taller than the other James, who is James the Lesser. So if you know someone with the same name and is shorter than you, you are automatically greater. I'm Sarah the Lesser, though.
1: Hi, everyone, I'm Jay Fadden, and I'm in one of my most favorite spots here at Catholic TV, which is the chapel. And it's because of you that we can bring the Mass, the Rosary, and so many other programs into people's homes. 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If you can help out by making a donation, we'd really appreciate it. You're a powerful prayer community, and you make a difference. Now, if you can't, still watch Catholic TV, pray with us at Catholic TV, enjoy Catholic TV. But if you can, please do. 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Or there's an address on all the time after the Mass, after the Rosary. 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Everything you do makes a difference in today's world, and we know we need that. So thanks for everything you've done, what you will do, and what you'll do in the future. We appreciate it, and together we can make a change in this world.

Our recent stay in the 16th century is coming to a close, but we've still got huge area to cover. The Protestant Reformation's ideals, as we are well aware, were not isolated to Germany or mainland Europe in general. In this episode, we're centering ourselves in the epically tense center of English religious conflict beginning in the mid-1500s, when one king defied a pope. On a sacred note today, liturgical music in Protestant Elizabethan England, right after this.

we have returned to On a Sacred Note. I'm your host, Stephanie Sconia, and today we are continuing our stay at the wonderful Church of the Advent here in Beacon Hill to address another huge aspect of history and music tradition, the English Reformation. While Luther's religious revolution, begun in 1517, arose from his criticism of certain teachings and practices of the Catholic Church, England's split from Rome began personally and politically. Quick history story here, because religious relations within England are important to the composers of liturgical music. So King Henry VIII rose to power in 1509, and as we know, hardly lived modestly or humbly, not only in his own way of behaving, his dining, his hunting, and his romancing, but in his audacity as king to rise himself higher than the Pope in religious matters. You probably know the story. King Henry VIII was married to Catherine of Aragon, but with the lack of a male heir, he sought permission from Pope Clement VII to annul the marriage in 1528. The Pope refused. Henry did it anyway. He married Anne Boleyn, who gave birth to the future Queen Elizabeth I. Not only that, he declared separation from Rome entirely and formed his own church, the Church of England, with himself as the head. It looked a lot like the Catholic Church liturgy at first, as Henry did not want to dispense with the aesthetic.

aesthetic and form of Catholic liturgy. But he did order the emptying of monasteries and oversaw the passing of the 1534 Act of Supremacy by Parliament, which formally recognized the king as royal sovereign and leader of the Church of England. So a divine right, if you will. This document officially began the English Reformation, a fascinating history of tug-of-war religious politics that ended up forming not only the Church of England itself, but spin-off denominations abroad, including, of course, here in the United States. Now, King Henry did end up seeing his male heir, Edward, born of Jane Seymour, Henry's third wife. He became King Edward VI at his father's passing, and under his rule, England's church became even more Protestant-leaning and developed worship standards different from the Catholic Church. The Book of Common Prayer, for example, was a collection of prayers and rites for use in this reformed English church. It was first compiled in 1549 under King Edward. During this time as well, the general culture was changing. Catholics began to be persecuted, or even to the point of execution, for holding allegiance to the Pope rather than the monarch. This trend faced possible reversal with the rising of Queen Mary I to the throne after Edward's brief reign. She outwardly remained a Catholic and restored permission for Catholics to hold public office. She unfortunately got herself a bad reputation, however, for putting to a brutal death many Protestant dissenters. But I would add that this is overshadowed by the centuries of Catholic deaths that followed. Mary had a brief reign as well, and then Elizabeth I, Queen Elizabeth, stepped in to rule from 1558 to 1603. Queen Elizabeth found herself in a rough position because she had to rule a nation divided between Catholicism, the Church of England, and other more extreme Protestant reformers that developed into the Puritan religion. The reason I'm going on about all this history is so that we can put ourselves in the shoes of the composers operating in such a tumultuous environment for sacred music. Composers writing for the Mass and other prayer services needed to be versed in multiple traditions in order to appease the different monarchs and those in the court. We can definitively say, though, that whether it was written for the Catholic Mass or Anglican Evensong, English polyphony had a different sound and style than the intricate Italian and Spanish music of the mainland. So now, to meet our composers. So first, Thomas Tallis, born 1505, ended up the head composer of the court under Queen Elizabeth. With Tallis, we see a man who was able to walk the fine line dividing the religions and politics of the day. There's plenty of Roman Catholic music in his typical polyphonic style, but he also created various motets in English for use in the Protestant realm of things. This music tends to be more chordal in nature. The listener hears more sustained harmonies rather than the voices weaving in and out from each other. As a professed Anglican, Tallis, of course, was in good favor with the Queen, but he was valued also for his versatility. Again, many of his pieces can be used in the Catholic Church, the Anglican Church, or even more simple settings to appease the Puritan side of things. Now, William Byrd succeeded Tallis as composer to the Queen. Hailing from London, Byrd grew up in the latter half of the 1500s, and as a result was exposed mainly to the ideals of the newly Protestant country. However, he found himself in Catholic circles more and more, and ultimately considered himself a Roman Catholic. This, of course, got him in minor trouble at times, especially after the 1570 papal bull by Pope Pius V, which officially named Elizabeth a heretic and called Catholics to renounce or refuse loyalty to her. This stirred up bitter decades of anti-Catholic sentiment in England, but fortunately for William Byrd, and of course for us, Queen Elizabeth was somewhat of a moderate Protestant and still valued the aesthetic of the Catholic Mass. Because of his masterful composing and professionalism, Byrd earned respect from her to the point of protection from persecution. Tallis and Byrd are two of the greatest composers of this time period, and more specifically are the first names associated with the English Renaissance and Reformation. It's perfect, then, for us to be at the Church of the Advent again today to talk to Mark about what this music means in light of this denomination's history. Stay with us.

instrument of your peace? Where there is hatred, let me sow love. Where there is injury, pardon. Where there is doubt, faith. Where there is despair, hope. Where there is darkness, light. And where there is sadness, joy. O Divine Master, grant that I may not so much seek to be consoled as to console, to be understood as to understand, to be loved as to love. For it is in giving that we receive. It is in pardoning that we are pardoned. And it's in dying that we are born to eternal life. Amen.

0: And we have returned, and we are back with Mark Dwyer. Thank you again for coming on the show and speaking to us about this wonderful liturgical music.
1: You're quite welcome.
0: So I want to talk a little bit about the Church of the Advent itself. It identifies as an Anglo-Catholic parish. And just for our viewers, our Roman Catholic viewers especially, to just clarify the difference between Anglo-Catholic, Church of England, Anglicanism, Episcopalianism, briefly.
1: I'll make it quick.
0: Sure.
1: The Church of England is the established church in England, known as the Anglican Church, which the Episcopal Church in the United States is a branch. Mm-hmm. Anglo-Catholicism is really a movement within the international Anglican Church. So think of it as a movement as opposed to a separate church. It was a movement founded on theological principles. In fact, started by John Henry Newman and his colleagues at Oxford. The idea was that the Anglican Church had the apostolic succession and that the Book of Common Prayer was really a Catholic document. And they argued a lot about that. There's still a lot of discussion.
0: Of course. So we're talking actually about that period when the Book of Common Prayer came out, the whole King Henry VIII, Edward, Mary, Elizabeth I. And this music kind of developed a style different from some of the polyphony on the mainland. It's distinctly English. So what characterizes English music as opposed to some of the Italian, Spanish music of that time?
1: There was the earlier English music right before this Reformation, the music of Tallis, for example, which was very florid. It was music that also had something called the English consonants. There was sweetness about it. Yeah. You know, remember that England was an island separated from the continent, so they had their own traditions. So this sweetness, I think, transferred over to the later Protestant-style music. There was the idea with the English Reformation that the text should be clearly intelligible, and that lots of notes and lots of elaborate music making was unacceptable and undesirable, which did not make a lot of the musicians comfortable. But they had to develop a new style based on these new requirements of intelligibility and simplicity of text in the vernacular.
0: Sure. So we talked about Tallis a little bit today, and also William Byrd, the great English Renaissance composer. What are some other names that come to mind when we think about English Reformation composers or composers around that time?
1: Some of my favorite ones, of course, there's Robert Parsons. There are the minor composers such as John Emner or Thomas Tompkins.
0: Yes.
1: Just to name a few.
0: Yes, and we program this a lot here at the Church of the Advent, and it's very, you know, dear to the tradition here. Part of what we do here is the choral evensong, which is sort of distinctly an Anglican thing, sort of a fusing of Vespers and Compline of the Liturgy of the Hours, correct?
1: So yes.
0: So what composers do you like programming the most with evensong, and,

0: and how important is Evensong kind of to the working of the parish and its identity as a denomination?
1: We do Evensong once a month here, mm-hmm. Not daily like many choral yes. foundations, and certainly not weekly. But it's a very important part of the place and the repertoire. I love to program, for example, Bird, his greatest piece, The Great Service, is a remarkable original piece for Evensong in the vernacular. There's also the verse services, which are marvelous because they have soloists.
0: Oh, yes.
1: So the music, as I think I mentioned, John Amner, Orlando Gibbons, mm-hmm. Bird himself, I think, really invented the verse service or the verse anthem.
0: Yes.
1: So programming that style of William Byrd's music is wonderful.
0: And when you say, just for our viewers, the service, the great service by Byrd, are you referring to the Magnificat and the Nunc Dimittis?
1: Yes.
0: Yes, so that's something that's a huge, it's the center of Evensong, basically, are those two prayers. Yes.
1: Right, the two canticles. Major canticles
0: yes.
1: from Vespers, mm-hmm. The Magnificat, and Compline, the Nunc Dimittis,
0: yes.
1: were combined for this vernacular Evensong service.
0: Right, so a little bit of the history. Henry VIII comes in, and we see the Church of England beginning. And we see the Book of Common Prayer coming out. We see Anglican style, like the psalmody is a little bit different than the straight-up Gregorian chant from the centuries before. When did that all start to get codified, like the anthems, the evensongs, the psalmody of the Anglican Church?
1: I think, as I mentioned before, it was really Byrd who wrote perhaps the first verse anthem.
0: Okay.
1: These early composers started to try and write in a simple English style. Gibbon's anthems are magnificent, for example.
0: Yes.
1: But you have the early anthems of Christopher Tye, some which are very, very simple. Mm. Tallis could write in a very simple Protestant style, almost a hymnic style, like
0: right.
1: If Ye Love Me.
0: Yes.
1: Which is a completely different story than his, say, his Mass, Pour Natus Est, mm-hmm. written for the old mm-hmm. Sarum rite.
0: Yes. Well, this has been most informative, and we thank you again for coming on the show, Mark. It's always a pleasure to talk to you. So.
1: Thank you.
2: St. James the Greater is the brother of John, son of Zebedee, and was one of the first to be personally called by Jesus. James traveled with Jesus throughout his ministry and was part of the three Jesus took everywhere, including the Transfiguration and the agony in the garden. Seems like Jesus had favorites. After Jesus' ascension, James preached in Israel and Rome until he was martyred by King Herod in 44 AD, becoming the first apostle to die. Unable to be buried in Rome, his followers took his remains to Spain to be buried, which is why he is the patron of pilgrims and Spain. Fun fact, St. James is called Greater only because he was supposedly taller than the other James, who is James the Lesser. So if you know someone with the same name and is shorter than you, you are automatically greater. I'm Sarah the Lesser, though.
3: Hi, everyone. I'm Jay Fadden. I want to invite you to join us Monday for This Is a Day. We've got a great show. Catherine DiNuzzo joined us to discuss The Catholic Guide Through Anxiety, a faith-filled resource for anyone seeking peace in an increasingly stressful world. So tune in to This Is a Day on Monday right here on Catholic TV, which is America's Catholic Television Network.

So we have just dipped our toes in the waters of Protestant England. Now, sit back and take in the aesthetic of English choral music in the late 1500s. We're going to perform works by some of the great composers of that time. Thomas Tallis with his motet, If Ye Love Me, combining simplicity, elegance, and grace. Ec Dies by William Byrd, the Catholic composer, operating in an environment very hostile to Catholicism. And finally, the motet Nolo Mortem Peccatorum by Thomas Morley. Morley was known mostly for his secular works, but accomplishes much in this sacred piece, which elaborates on Christ's prayer in the Garden of Gethsemane.

It's amazing to see how the composers throughout history wrote music often in direct reaction to what was happening around them. The political and social climate, a need for identity in a rapidly changing religious landscape, and how to survive and create under the risk of persecution. English Reformation history is fascinating to me. Maybe it's because of its stories and characters. Maybe it's because I'm an American and all Americans love obsessing over the English monarchy, right? Or maybe it's because I sing regularly in a church based off of this history. Maybe we can all recognize in the end that this time period ignited the development of a rich sub-tradition in the Christian church of purely English music, both in compositional style and, of course, in language. And as we know, the sentiments and traditions of the English church, mostly the Puritans at first, came directly to America and influenced our earliest choral music. I recommend that everyone read up on English history, at least from Henry VIII to the present, and reflect on what it meant for Christianity, what it meant for the survival and strength of the Catholic Church, and naturally, what it meant for music. Catch me next time when we step away from choral music for a minute and say hello to the second instrument most associated with liturgical music, the organ. Until then, God bless you, your work, and everyone dear to you. See you soon.

0: Today, I experienced a great deal of sorrow because of a certain person. She said many things which were false. Because they were taken to be true and spread around the whole house, in my heart, I felt a sharp pain. Then, I heard Jesus speak in my soul.
1: Pray for your sister who has hurt you and show her great kindness.
0: I told the Lord, it is so difficult, but I did as he asked. After a few days, she repented, and my heart was full of joy that she came back to God's mercy.
1: My daughter,

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I dwell here in the tabernacle as a king of mercy to pour graces upon all who come here to ask for my help, especially for those who need my love and forgiveness. For I am there, hidden in the host, and there is your power to bring back sinners to my mercy and to love as I love and to forgive as I forgive.

0: So someone asked me today, why do you pray to Mary? And I said, why do I pray to Mary? I pray to Mary because I want to receive God's love. She brings God's love into my life. For heaven's sakes, Mary is the great one. She's the human person that brings God's love to us through her son, Jesus Christ. Go to Mary. She's a great woman. She gives me much consolation, warmth. And when I go to Mary, I know I'm in the hands of God. Amen.
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2: 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Or there's an address on all the time after the Mass, after the Rosary, send your donation in. 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So thanks for everything you've done, what you will do, and what you'll do in the future. We appreciate it, and together we can make a change in this world.
3: Do you ever get a little scared that what you want to create might be too out there? Sure, it could be fun to make it, but then finding the courage to share that with the world, that could feel really vulnerable, right? I mean, what if nobody likes it? What if nobody even gets it? My friend Molly Brookman is burdened with a one in a million mind and a one in a billion heart. Where others see fabric, she sees ball gowns. Where others see blank walls, she sees canvases. Where others see mixed-matched ingredients going bad, she sees blood orange olive oil upside-down cake. Molly's life is more beautiful for her individuality, and so are the lives of her fellow artist friends at St. Joseph's Home for Artisans, where she's currently completing her first residency. I haven't known her for all that long, but I do believe that if she thought or felt the way others do, she'd be really, really bored. And so would the rest of us. And while I'm always more than happy to buy a one-way ticket on Molly's train of thoughts, I do often think that it must be a little isolating to be able to see what others just don't. The good news, though, is that when God made Molly, he poured in equal parts tenacity and courage for every bit of creativity and rare vision to make one real blood orange upside down olive oil cake of a woman.

0: Molly Brookman, welcome.
1: Thank you.
0: So you are the newest resident of St. Joseph's Home for yep. Artisans, right?
1: Correct. Cool.
0: And what brought you here? What is your artistry?
1: Well, I do kind of a lot of different things. My main thing is clothing design and creation. Mm-hmm. And then a lot of that is like incorporates weaving and other fiber arts. But yeah, I have like a background in like more traditional art too, drawing, but.
0: Yeah, there's a lot to get to when it comes to you and your practice.
1: Yeah.
0: It applies to just about everything in your life. You've been yeah. cooking and baking for us like almost every single night, which I feel like I need to make sure you get your housing contract to understand, like, you don't have to do that. Like, we so appreciate it because it's so good. But there's really no part of your life that your creativity doesn't reach, including you made the vest you're wearing right
1: yes,
0: now.
1: Yes, I did.
0: Right? How did you make that?
1: Well, I made it on a frame loom. Okay. So it uses like a frame that you would stretch a canvas over for painting. I made a loom out of that and then wove my vest out of different secondhand yarns and little trims that I found.
0: How long does it take to make something like that?
1: I get asked that question a lot about things that I've made, and I never have a good answer because I kind of zone out when I start making mm-hmm. something. So I know I made it over the course of like maybe 2 or 3 days or something, but I'm not sure like how many hours it took.
0: That's pretty quick. I mean, I don't know anything about that, but that yeah. seems pretty quick for me. That's amazing.
1: Thank
0: so you.
1: You
0: make clothing yes. and something very exciting for us since you've moved into the artisan's home is maybe your second day you came to me and you're like, hey, Claire, would it be okay if I painted my wall?
1: Yeah.
0: And I was like, yeah, that's fine. Because we're pretty open-minded about yeah. our walls. We've got a red living room. And then a day later, I come into your room and there is the most beautiful painting I've ever seen in my life on your bedroom wall. But that was kind of your first time trying out something like that, right?
1: Yeah. Yeah, I have like a background in drawing and like colored pencil drawing. And so I've done like work in color in that way and like oil pastel and stuff. But I've never really done like painting, but I've always wanted to. So I just figured it'd be kind of like the same sort of thing. But yeah, I was really nervous, but I was like, I figure like if it goes bad, I can always just paint back over the wall.
0: But. Totally, but now please don't, because we love
1: okay.
0: it. Yeah, it's like the best thing about our house now, and that includes the new oven.
1: This is a skirt that I made for one of my weaving classes in college. So it's entirely made out of secondhand materials. So it's mostly things that I collected from estate sales, thrift stores. I have a lot of old ladies who like to give me things when they find out I sew. Some of it was some of that stuff. All of the beads and everything were things that I had found in thrift stores. And the way that I made this is I kind of mapped out my pattern onto a piece of foam board and then individually placed one side of all of the ribbons and then wove the other side, pinned them all together. I used a sort of adhesive backing to make sure that they stay in place most of the time. Yeah, it was inspired by a lot of different folk art, folk clothing, traditional clothing in different places. Like 90% of what I make, if not more, at least clothing-wise, is all like secondhand materials. This vest was all secondhand materials. I actually did a sustainable fashion internship in the Netherlands, so we did a lot of custom work with entirely secondhand materials, and I just really like finding things that are kind of forgotten and that already exist in the world and are already beautiful and using those to make other beautiful new things. My grandma was actually a seamstress, so I did like some little projects with her when I was younger, but nothing really major until I took a sewing class in college as an elective. I was actually studying industrial design initially, which is like product design, and I was really unhappy in it. And so I had to take some kind of like fibers textiles-based class as an elective, and I took sewing, and that, like, completely changed my trajectory.
0: I consider your creativity very courageous because you're constantly doing things that I don't see other people doing, and I'm pretty sure you don't see other people doing. How do you summon that courage to make such unique pieces or paint on a wall these things that might scare other people off?
1: Well, I get a lot of wacky ideas in my head, and then a lot of times I'll like follow through with them, and sometimes they turn out great and sometimes they don't. And if they don't, I'll just leave it behind. But I figure if I don't like try it, then I'll never know what's gonna happen. But I think like my favorite things that I've made have all been things where I'm like, I wonder if I could do this. And then I just like dive straight into it.
0: Do you find value in the quote unquote failures?
1: Yeah, I think, I've had a lot of projects where I've like definitely, I would consider them a failure, but a lot of times I'll like set a project aside if it's not working out and then maybe come back to it later with fresh eyes, and then, I'll like restart a project and like throw the old one out. But I think it's all just kind of a learning experience. You have to like fail in order to succeed, so.
0: Awesome. And you really do have such unique ideas. And the other day you and I were speaking just around the kitchen table. That's what I love about the Artist House. It gives an organic space for these conversations between creatives. And you were explaining to me that a lot of times you'll have an idea or an inspiration and it can be difficult to express it to people verbally. You have to show it to them instead of tell it to them.
1: Yeah.
0: How is that experience though? Is it ever isolating to not be able to help people to get it until it's done?
1: Yes. It's probably my biggest struggle is like, I feel like I'm an artist because I make things and I'm like not the best verbally, which is why I like put forth like what I'm thinking and like what I believe with my hands. But yeah, it can be very difficult. I also had like a lot of professors in school who would be like, I really like don't know. I do not know what you're talking about or what your idea is. And I'm like, you just have to trust me like and hold off for a second. And at the end, you'll get it. But yeah, it can be a little bit isolating at times. But I think I always know like at the end, people will get it.
0: Absolutely. Yeah. And that process has probably required you to build a lot of trust with yourself because if no one else is going to give you permission, you have to be the one to give yourself permission. That's really awesome and really exciting. But I am also in the same vein, sorry, because it has to have been a difficult though necessary journey.
1: Yeah. I think anything in life is. Yeah. So this is a blouse that I created. I made a few of these and sold them. And it was also made out of secondhand materials. I would say most of my designs are like inspired by period dramas and like Little Women, Pride and Prejudice, anything, like any period piece I love. I love looking at the costumes, even if they aren't accurate, it's okay with me. I feel like in a lot of movies that are like placed in like a contemporary time period, beauty isn't necessarily like a top priority in the filmmaking. But I think in a lot of period pieces, it is very important for the shots to be beautiful. Not necessarily sure why that is, but I think that's a common thread and something that I really am drawn towards. Yeah, this is a Singer Featherweight. It's my newest sewing machines. I know some people collect cars or cameras. I like to collect sewing machines. It was only created for a very brief period, a period of about, I believe, 20 years in the 20th century. And it was made to be like a more portable version of the Singer sewing machines. So this right here like folds up. It has a little carrying case it came with. And it's a very heavy duty machine as well, which makes it, for me, better than some more modern machines. I've just had a lot of trouble with modern machines breaking on me while I'm trying to sew things. So yeah, this is something I had been looking for a while, this specific machine, and then found it at a thrift store.
0: Wonderful, very cool. How does your faith come into play as someone who designs clothing?
1: Yeah, so a lot of the things that I make, even like outside of clothing design, I do some like theologically inspired like art pieces, but the majority of what I create is not necessarily like overtly religious. Mm-hmm. But because like the Catholic faith holds so much like beauty and goodness in it, that's just what I like want to reflect in my artwork, and especially in like clothing.

0: And I think that's like the special part of creating things that are like a little bit more different or unique or not like, I guess as marketable to like a general population. It's like reflective of our faith, so.
1: That's awesome.
0: So this is another dress that I created in college for my senior collection. So it was the final collection that I created in school. And then we did like a runway show. And the skirt that I showed you was actually also featured in that collection. And this one is made entirely out of tablecloths and different doilies that I found. So I draped this on a dress form with the tablecloth first, and then I found good placements for all of the doilies and things. And this one was really fun to plan because I got to do all kinds of searching for different little doilies and things. Usually I'll go to thrift stores, estate sales. For things like this, I really like to find like little thrift stores. There's one by my house, it's a Presbyterian thrift store, and I frequent that place for like little doilies or beads, weird things, yeah. The project that I'm doing for St. Leonard's, the plan is to source secondhand materials from within the North End and specifically from within the St. Leonard's community, and then use those materials to create vestments for the priests at St. Leonard's. I just think it'd be really beautiful to find things that are maybe forgotten in people's houses somewhere and use those to create items of beauty that reflect the beauty of the Mass and the beauty of God. Yeah, I would say so. I think more just in general, I feel called to create beautiful things. So I try not to limit myself too much to being like, I am only a clothing designer because I've kind of done that in the past and I felt like it really limited my creativity. But I think that that's definitely part of my vocation.
1: Well, thank you so much for answering those questions. I do have a little treat for you.
0: Yay.
1: I know. So I know you're familiar with JP2's letter to the artists.
0: Yeah.
1: And that has been a huge guiding principle as we create St. Joe's. And at the end of every episode, I wanted to offer a letter to each of the artists personally.
0: Okay.
1: So I wrote you a little something based on some conversations we've had recently. And now I'll read it to you if that's okay.
0: Okay.
1: Dear Molly, I'm so glad that you are exactly who you are. Meeting you has been a healing experience for me because I see so much of my own mind reflected in yours. There are some things that I often find myself wishing I could change about myself, but when I see those exact same qualities in you, I catch myself actually wishing that I had more of them. You make out-of-the-box thinking look so cool and smart and European? I'm sure there have been moments along your journey where you've wished away the things that actually make you the most special. If so, I just have to say that I'm so glad that those prayers went unanswered. The woman you've become isn't just colorful, she's a kaleidoscope. When you allow people to see the world the way you do, through your art, through your stories, through the way you live your life, you're not just allowing people to borrow your perspective, you're giving them permission to claim and celebrate their own. Thank you not only for what you create, but also who you are. Claire.
0: Thanks, Claire.
1: Of course.
0: I'm so glad I got through that without crying.
1: End scene.

My name is Father Sai Paterka. I'm a Vincentian priest, and I dedicate myself to Mary and consecrate myself to her because we're just finishing a year of faith. And if we look for a model of faith, if we look for one who can bring us and show us how to grow closer to the Lord, it is the Blessed Mother. Devotion to the miraculous mental has been a part of my life, a part of my mother's life.

0: And so I am so grateful for all that Mary does and how she shows us how to live. And that's why I want to dedicate myself to Mary. Amen.
1: Learn more about our devotion and worldwide promotion of Mary's Miraculous Medal Festival.

Faith is related to seeing and hearing. Seeing is believing, after all. Or faith comes through obedience, hearing the word of God and faithfully putting it into action. Love has to do with the taste and the touch. Love as a warm embrace, or even the oneness of a kiss, or thinking about receiving Jesus in the Eucharist, becoming one with him. But before receiving the oneness of love through taste and touch comes its smell, hope.

Hope. I think of my mom baking warm apple crisp and the smell wafting through the air, promising future delights, but also enjoyable in itself. But there's also a painful yearning for something more. Expectation as a joy and pain. But sometimes those desserts were for her work friends, and my hopes were dashed, and it was worse than if I had never smelled them at all. So what do you hope will make you happy? Last time, we spoke about how we know our true sense of self comes from our faith in God. But what do we place our hope in? It could be long-term, like becoming a doctor, or getting that white picket fence house in the suburbs, settling down with a family. Or more immediately, like going on a vacation, attending a concert, eating that nice cookie. But those plans can be foiled, or at least threatened. Does my life dissolve because I want to become a doctor, but I failed some test and my GPA is now in question? Do I become disagreeable just because somebody has different plans than I do for a group of friends tonight? Or maybe even worse is when I achieve my goals, yet they leave me utterly empty. I can become rich and famous, or drugs, sex, and rock and roll, but ultimately I'm left unsatisfied. Olympic gold medalists are often depressed because they've arrived and had their 15 minutes of fame, but now it's over. Was it all really worth it? Our premise when we make goals is very often, I'll be happy if or when this is accomplished. But even if we get what we want, most of the time we're not really happy, or at least not in a way that is perfect or in a way that endures. But we desire this perfect happiness. And that's what God wants to give us, eternal life, eternal happiness with Him in heaven. If that is our hope, we're able to even endure great sufferings. For everything is good for those who love God. For what can separate us from the love of Christ? If our identity is a beloved son or daughter of God, and that's our foundation, then our destiny, our goal, the end of this journey, is eternal life with Him in heaven. It's like two points on a journey, the origin, the beginning, who I am as His beloved son, and where I'm called to be is the end, the other point. And if we know those two points, then we can begin to plot the specific path, the way I'm called as His beloved son to eternal life with Him in heaven. So I invite you to reflect and pray on your hope of happiness. What do you think will make you happy? Will it truly satisfy? Will it last forever?

0: character is very important for anybody. I think any Catholic could have a spiritual director. Is it necessary? I wouldn't say it's necessary, but is it helpful? Absolutely. A spiritual director helps us to see the workings of God within our lives. A spiritual director is able to help somebody really identify the movement of the Holy Spirit. I think any priest would be more than capable because of his vocation to be a spiritual director. So you can ask your priest if they would be open to be your spiritual director. For a person approaching spiritual direction for the first time, I would say that what you want to do is go into the session with a good understanding of what you want to talk about, what you want to accomplish. So it's just like having an agenda for a meeting. Because that's the way, through your prayer beforehand, that you will get the greatest benefit. What a lot of spiritual directors would recommend is that, you know, from session to session, a person is keeping some kind of log or some kind of journal. For others, journaling is not something that they like to do or that they find helpful. However, even if you don't like to journal, kind of going through and making an evaluation of your own prayer life over the past few weeks or few months. This is what's happening in my prayer. And then through that, the spiritual director kind of will ask different questions, again, to see the presence and the movement of the Holy Spirit. What has a tendency to happen if you don't have a clear plan, our thoughts can kind of roam, and then we're getting into several different conversations. And again, that might not be the most helpful. We are body and soul. We are one whole person opening ourselves to the heart and mind of God. And that's what we're trying to really focus on in spiritual direction.
1: St. James the Greater is the brother of John, son of Zebedee, and was one of the first to be personally called by Jesus. James traveled with Jesus throughout his ministry and was part of the three Jesus took everywhere, including the Transfiguration and the agony in the garden. Seems like Jesus had favorites. After Jesus' ascension, James preached in Israel and Rome until he was martyred by King Herod in 44 AD, becoming the first apostle to die. Unable to be buried in Rome, his followers took his remains to Spain to be buried, which is why he is the patron of pilgrims and Spain. Fun fact, St. James is called Greater only because he was supposedly taller than the other James, who is James the Lesser. So if you know someone with the same name and is shorter than you, you are automatically greater. I'm Sarah the Lesser, though.

Lord of life, you created us in love and called us to live in fullness. Each person is a sacred gift that reflects your face from the first instant of existence to the final breath of their journey on earth.

Today, we ask for the grace to recognize and protect the unique and unrepeatable value of every human being. May we learn to welcome life unconditionally, to tenderly care for fragility, to accompany each stage with respect, and to bravely defend those who have no voice. Forgive us, Lord, when we fall into indifference or the culture of discard, when we fail to see in others a being worthy of love. Give us a new heart, always ready to choose life, and generous hands that protect it through concrete actions. Make your church a living witness of the gospel of life, an open home where every life is celebrated, where no one feels unwanted, and where dignity is always honored and protected.

Lord Jesus, may we love life as you love it, with tenderness, fidelity, and self-giving. May we proclaim in words and actions that every human life is worth the total gift of ourselves. Amen.

Let there be light, and there was light. One of the most striking assertions of the book of Genesis is that God speaks the world into being. He created the sun and stars, all that exists, through His Word. That Word is power. We creatures have to back up our words with actions. For God, on the other hand, His Word affects what it signifies. His Word instantaneously does what it says. As we explored in our last episode, persons reveal who they are by their words and deeds. This is true of human beings, and it is eminently true of God. Out of His love for humankind, God has spoken and acted in time to make Himself known. Catholic theology identifies God's historical interventions and self-disclosures as supernatural revelation. The term supernatural intends to capture the fact that these divine communications are above humanity's capacity to anticipate or even to comprehend fully. However, supernatural revelation presumes a natural mode of God making Himself known. It points to natural revelation. If God's Word is revelatory, and God created the world through speaking, it follows that what came into being through His Word would share something of its revealing power. Put more simply, what God makes manifests something of His being. In our last episode, we used the example of what a set of table and chairs can tell us about their maker. While the objects cannot tell us about the carpenter's personality, they can tell us something of the carpenter's intelligence, style, and skill. In a similar way, creation, or nature, reveals something of its creator's glory, intelligence, and tendency to give gifts. We can grasp these clues by reflecting on the world with our natural powers of insight. This is no small thing.

0: Scripture itself testifies to the truth that creation reveals that there is a Creator, and that all people are called to acknowledge Him through reflecting on the world around them. This is what natural revelation makes possible. It's so important that we acknowledge what nature reveals about God, even when we have come to recognize the higher gift of supernatural revelation. The reason it's important is that one of the best ways to prepare people to welcome the Word of God is to direct their attention to how the created world points to it. In the first half of this episode, I'd like to explore how far natural revelation can take us in our knowledge of God. And then in the second half, show how supernatural revelation perfects and elevates this knowledge to the intimacy of God's own inner life. So, how does the created world manifest its Creator? We will consider three ways. First, the glory of creation. Second, the order or intelligibility of creation. And third, the gift of the created world. After looking at these three revelatory aspects of creation, we'll look at a manifestation of God that stands at the threshold between natural and supernatural revelation, our conscience. Let's look at glory first. The heavens declare the glory of God. Anyone who has looked up into the clear night sky to gaze upon the stars is sure to echo Psalm 19 in its words here. The grandeur of the natural world around us has the capacity to take our breath away. Before a majestic range of cloud-tipped mountains or the surging vastness of the sea, we lose ourselves in wonder. We feel our smallness. Yet in our smallness, we can't help but rejoice in the beauty we behold. This created glory is a visible reflection of the invisible and infinite majesty of the Creator. It gives us an inkling of the transcendent power that gave rise to what we see. This is no doubt why so many people love being in nature and find so much meaning in it. However, the natural world's power to impress us is so great that we can get lost in the glory of created things, even giving the honor only God deserves to the things He has made. Humans have been so in awe of the vastness of the sky that we have imagined sky gods, and so enamored with the deep forests that we see that we have imagined woodland deities. This is the danger of idolatry. Creation's glory reveals the greatness and power of God, but we all too easily get lost in the glory we see and fail to look above it towards its higher origin. If creation's glory is a kind of divine appeal to the heart, creation's order or plan is the most immediate way God appeals to our minds. Our intellects can trace the lines of cause and effect, pattern and purpose, running throughout both the greatest and smallest phenomena of our world. This is the foundation for all the sciences. These lines of order converge beyond the world that they inform and point to a supreme ordering intelligence. They point to God. Great philosophers over the ages have mapped creation's intelligibility in arguments to reach the conclusion that God exists. Science, far from discrediting God, actually testifies to the divine mind that gives order to the world and that scientists seek to understand. The glory and order reveal the power and intelligence of our Creator. The world also intuitively strikes us as a gift. I had a friend from college who was having a hard time, and then suddenly his life just came into place. I remember seeing him after everything started to work well in his life again, and he said something I'll never forget. He said, "Tom, I'm just so grateful for all the good things that have happened in my life, that things are working out. I feel so grateful, but I don't know who to thank." To this day, I think that is one of the most beautiful expressions of seeking after God that I've ever heard. Our life, our talents, our opportunities, and the world around us strike us as a gift. We have a deep sense that we owe someone thanks for all that we have received. Our natural gratitude thus points to a giver of the gifts we so enjoy. The gift of creation therefore reveals that God is not only glorious and all-wise, but that He is a giver of good things. The sometimes hazy prayers of thanks that even very secular people offer come from this compelling form of natural revelation. Glory, order, and gift. These aspects of creation provide us with a rough sketch of God. This sketch is certainly prone to errors and ambiguities, yes, but it is a solid beginning. Reflecting carefully on these aspects of creation can give us sure foundations to know that God exists and to know something of His transcendent perfections. Where the glory, order, and gift of creation naturally reveal something of God to the human family generally, the last mode of revelation I'd like to explore is intensely personal. It is the testimony of our conscience. St. John Henry Newman is our guide here, as he offers a very clear and accessible account of how we can hear an echo of God's voice in this most intimate chamber of our hearts. Conscience, Newman argues, has two levels. The first level is the moral sense that internally guides us toward doing good and avoiding evil. We know this aspect well. The second, deeper level is the powerful sense of authority that informs the commands of the moral sense. We fear doing wrong even when we know we won't be caught, and feel the approbation of doing good even when it is unseen by others. Why? Because we feel the gaze of this authority upon us at all times. The powerful feelings conscience stirs in us only make sense, Newman argues, if there is an all-seeing and all-good watcher who penetrates the deepest depths of our souls. These feelings only make sense if there is a God. Our conscience's fear and joy are therefore echoes of the voice of God speaking to us interiorly. We can't make out the exact words, but the voice's tone is very often clear. Its supreme authority is clear as well. Conscience reveals that the Creator is also our judge, before whose gaze we live and before whose justice our lives will be measured. All of this puts us on the lookout for a clarifying word from the one whose voice echoes in our souls and whose glory, order, and gifts animate the world around us. Natural revelation prepares us for something more.
1: St. James the Greater is the brother of John, son of Zebedee, and was one of the first to be personally called by Jesus. James traveled with Jesus throughout his ministry and was part of the three Jesus took everywhere, including the Transfiguration and the agony in the garden. Seems like

0: like Jesus had favorites. After Jesus' ascension, James preached in Israel and Rome until he was martyred by King Herod in 44 AD, becoming the first apostle to die. Unable to be buried in Rome, his followers took his remains to Spain to be buried, which is why he is the patron of pilgrims and Spain. Fun fact, St. James is called Greater only because he was supposedly taller than the other James, who is James the Lesser. So if you know someone with the same name and is shorter than you, you are automatically greater. I'm Sarah the Lesser, though.
1: Hi, everyone. I'm Jay Fadden. I want to invite you to join us Monday for This Is a Day. We've got a great show. Catherine DiNuzzo joined us to discuss The Catholic Guide Through Anxiety, a faith-filled resource for anyone seeking peace in an increasingly stressful world. So tune in to This Is a Day on Monday right here on Catholic TV, which is America's Catholic Television Network.

In creating the world by His Word and fashioning human beings in His image and likeness, reflections of God's power, presence, and goodness are all around us to behold. The Lord, however, desired to go further than this. While He could have left humankind to live in the light of natural revelation, He willed that we should live as partakers of a higher destiny. He ordained that we should walk in the intimacy of friendship with Himself. The book of Genesis narrates not only that God spoke the world into being, but that He also spoke personally and with love to the first man and woman. With poetic imagery, we are told that He walked with our first parents in the Garden of Eden as their companion. This involved both God bending down to them and God lifting them up to a love and light above their natural capacities. This supernatural fellowship with God was, alas, not long to last. The story of the fall is all too familiar to us. We know the scene, the tree, the forbidden fruit giving knowledge of good and evil, the lying serpent. It's no accident that the devil first sows doubt in the heart of Eve to set the stage for the fall. Did God really say that if you eat of the tree, you will die? God's word addressed to us reveals who He is so as to invite us into fellowship with Him. To doubt and then to disbelieve His word is to reject His outreach of friendship, to close the door of our hearts to Him. Disbelieving God's word is the root of Adam and Eve's original sin. It's the root of our sinning as well. Rejecting the truth of God's word and eating of the tree to find knowledge on their own, Adam and Eve immediately fall into a pit of isolation and shame. In response, they seek to hide themselves from God. All of us are born into this emptiness, this God-shaped hole in our hearts that sin tore into us. That emptiness blurs our understanding, weakens our will, and creates a hunger in us to fill that God-shaped hole with something other than God. Yet, even after Adam and Eve's betrayal, God calls out to our first parents, "Adam, where are you?" That call of pleading echoes down the ages into each and every human heart. We hear it faintly in the depths of our conscience. God calls us back. What follows in the Bible is the long and sometimes arduous arc of God's plan to restore humanity to what was lost in Eden. And, even more wonderfully, to raise us into an even greater divine intimacy than Adam and Eve once knew. I'd like to look at a couple of stages of this plan of supernatural revelation so that we can appreciate how God reveals Himself and how His plan comes to its marvelous fulfillment in Christ. We'll begin with our father in faith, Abraham. What is so fascinating about God's call to Abraham is its simplicity. God does not reveal His name to Abraham. He reveals very little about Himself. Instead, the Lord calls Abraham out of his home country and into a new and strange land. He appeals to him by a promise. Even though Abraham and Sarah are very old and barren, God tells them He will raise up descendants from them as numerous as the stars of the sky. There are some important lessons here about divine revelation.
God doesn't simply reveal information about himself. He speaks to us to invite us on a journey, or better yet, an adventure. Following him must always come before coming to know him. Indeed, it's only by following him into unknown places and into a seemingly impossible future that we come to experience his never-failing power and fidelity. We usually like things the other way around. First, tell me who you are and what you're about, and then, and only then, I might consider following you. Not so with the Lord. The call of Abraham shows us that the divine word always calls us out of the dead end of sin and calls us into a new beginning. Only by undertaking this journey can we come to know the one who walks with us along the way. Supernatural revelation thus lifts us up and out of the hole of sin and into that higher life of fellowship with God. The next major unveiling in God's outreach to humankind comes through Moses. Here, too, a journey, or more specifically, an exodus, is the setting for God's further self-disclosure to the human family. Moses and the descendants of Abraham find themselves in slavery under Pharaoh. God chooses Moses to lead his people out of Egypt and into the Promised Land, where they can worship him freely. This rescue operation begins with God's revealing to Moses something he never disclosed to Abraham or the patriarchs. God tells Moses his name, "I am who I am," out of the burning bush. Every friendship in life begins this way. One person meets another and shares his or her name, often extending a hand to the other to be grasped. Moses' friendship with God blossomed in the same way. So great was this new intimacy that the book of Exodus relates that God spoke to Moses face to face, just as a man speaks to his friend. This friendship fans out to embrace the whole people of Israel in the form of the Lord's covenant with them. "I will be your God, and you will be my people." Only by making his name known to them is this mutual possession possible. With the knowledge of the divine name, the Lord's very life and power flow into Moses. As a consequence of this intimacy, the Lord also extends his power to Moses to work miracles. He's the first in the Bible to do so. His face glows from his nearness to the Lord, so much so that he has to veil it after his conversations with the Lord on Sinai. This is what the knowledge of God is meant to do to us as well. The Lord wants us to shine with his glory. The commandments God reveals to Moses aim at steering us toward this glory and remaining in the joy that is essential to it. All of this is wonderful indeed. As amazing as these revelations were and are, however, they were only foreshadowings of a greater gift to come. We read at the beginning of the letter to the Hebrews, "In times past, God spoke in partial and various ways to our ancestors through the prophets. In these last days, he spoke to us through a Son, whom he made heir of all things, and through whom he created the universe. He who is the refulgence of his glory, the very imprint of his being, and who sustains all things by his mighty word." In Christ,
Revelation reaches its fulfillment. Jesus is the last word in Revelation because he is the divine word made flesh. He is God from God, light from light, true God from true God. Prophets speak the words of God to the people. Jesus is the Word in person. In Jesus, the infinite glory of God that gave rise to all the wonders of the created world shines in a human face. In his crucifixion, it shines even in death. The wise plan and ordering of the world reaches its fulfillment when he, the divine architect, comes to dwell among the creatures he made. The giver of all our gifts becomes a gift to us himself, pouring out his Spirit upon the world. He is the articulate Word whose voice we recognize from the depths of our conscience, speaking to us no longer in confusing echoes, but in crystal clarity. In that clarity, he speaks his peace into us, filling us with his light and life where there was once dread and shame. He calls us to follow him on a journey of faith even more wonderful than that of Abraham. And he fulfills the covenant of Moses by granting us the power to live and to love in the name of the Father and of the Son and of the Holy Spirit. Only in him do we come to know the depths of who God is. Only in him do we come to know who we truly are and the life of glory he has prepared for us from the foundation of the world.

0: I come to Novena faithfully because I trust in the Blessed Mother. She's gave me a lot of strength and hope through the years. I've had a son that was taken over by drugs and alcohol, and within the past 10 years, she's cured him, and he's home with me once again, living happily, and I'm so happy for it. And now I ask the Blessed Mother, and I know she's going to do it, is take care of my dear sick daughter, Anne Marie, in Colorado, because she has cancer. And I'm hoping, pray that she would heal her of her neuropathy in her hands and feet that was caused by the chemotherapy. And I just have a lot of faith and hope in Mary. She's been wonderful to me through my life. And she's my mother, too. She's not only the Lord's mother, but she's also mine.
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2: 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You might have already gotten

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1: 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Thank you.

0: The angel of the Lord declared to Mary,
1: and she conceived of the Holy Spirit.
0: Hail Mary, full of grace, the Lord is with thee. Blessed art thou among women, and blessed is the fruit of thy womb, Jesus.
1: Holy Mary, Mother of God, pray for us sinners, now and at the hour of our death. Amen.
0: Behold, the handmaid of the Lord.
1: Be it done unto me according to thy word.
0: Hail Mary, full of grace, the Lord is with thee. Blessed art thou among women, and blessed is the fruit of thy womb, Jesus.
1: Holy Mary, Mother of God, pray for us sinners, now and at the hour of our death. Amen.
0: And the Word was made flesh
1: and dwelt among us.
0: Hail Mary, full of grace, the Lord is with thee. Blessed art thou among women, and blessed is the fruit of thy womb, Jesus.
1: Holy Mary, Mother of God, pray for us sinners, now and at the hour of our death. Amen.
0: Pray for us, O Holy Mother of God,
1: that we may be made worthy of the promises of Christ.
0: Let us pray. Pour forth, we beseech thee, O Lord, thy grace into our hearts, that we, to whom the incarnation of Christ, thy Son, was made known by the message of an angel, may by his passion and cross be brought to the glory of his resurrection, through Christ our Lord.
1: Amen.

0: Laudetur Jesus Christus. Praised be Jesus Christ. Welcome to this live streamed broadcast of Pope Leo XIV Angelus, coming to you from Castel Gandolfo, where he is residing in his summer residence. And the date is the 19th of July. On behalf of all of my colleagues here at the Vatican's Dicastery for Communication, a very warm welcome. That is whether you are joining us through our Vatican Media app or via our YouTube channel or Facebook or via any local or diocesan radio station, including EWTN Television, Catholic Faith Network in America, Shalom World Television, Catholic Television, and Luminous Radio India. It'll be a pleasure to provide you with today's English language translation of this event. So in just a couple of minutes, at exactly 12 p.m. Rome time, Pope Leo will appear at the central balcony here in Castel Gandolfo, and he will greet all of the faithful who have gathered in Piazza della Libertà, which is Liberty Square. And for those of you following from on a screen, you'll be able to see some of the people who have gathered here. So he will deliver a short address, a short reflection in Italian, and I will be providing a simultaneous translation for that. He will then lead the recitation of the Angelus prayer, which you are, of course, welcome to join in, whether you are joining from home or whether you are joining from the square. And he is expected to greet some of the groups who are present. He usually does. And there may be some appeals. It's often a moment for the Pope to pray for some of the situations that are going on in the world. But we will see about that just very shortly. The Pope is spending a few weeks this month in Castel Gandolfo, which is the traditional papal summer residence just outside Rome. And he has been leading the Sunday Angelus throughout his time there. And here he is.
1: Cari fratelli e sorelle, buona domenica. Dopo la parabola del seminatore,
0: Gesù continua a parlare
1: alle folle attraverso alcune immagini.
0: Following the parable of the sower, il grano buono, Jesus continues to address the crowds using a series of images:
1: il lievito,
0: the good
1: della farina,
0: wheat and the weeds.
1: Si tratta di tre piccole parabole che intendono richiamare l'arrivo del regno di Dio nella storia, il suo agire nella vita degli uomini, il modo in cui cresce, si espande e trasforma il mondo
0: These
1: dal di
0: three
1: dentro.
0: Short parables
1: Con
0: recall
1: racconti,
0: the coming of the kingdom of
1: Gesù
0: God in history,
1: in guardia dalla its action in human lives, di pensare
0: and the way
1: a Dio
0: it grows, expands, and transforms the world from within.
1: Che si impone
0: Through these images,
1: con la forza,
0: Jesus warns us against the temptation
1: dominare,
0: of thinking that God is a powerful figure who imposes himself by force, who takes over and dominates, or who arrives triumphantly.
1: Segno del
0: Instead,
1: suo amore
0: God favors
1: discreto,
0: smallness,
1: che ci lascia
0: a sign of his discreet love, by which he leaves us free to accept
1: certo di
0: farsi or reject him.
1: Anche in mezzo alle zizzania,
0: his love makes its presence
1: nascosto,
0: felt even among the weeds, acts
1: come il sebe
0: in a hidden and invisible
1: tutti,
0: way, like the smallest of
1: la
0: all seeds,
1: senza
0: and leavens
1: fare
0: the dough
1: rumore.
0: Without making a sound.
1: Fratelli e sorelle, con queste parabole,
0: Brothers
1: Gesù
0: and sisters,
1: ci dice qualcosa di importante
0: through these parables,
1: sul modo in cui
0: Jesus reveals
1: Dio
0: something important about the manner in which God works in our lives and in history.
1: A volte noi ci attendiamo qualcosa di clamoroso. Desideriamo un Dio che intervenga dall'alto strappando subito la zizzania del male. Immaginiamo un Dio forte,
0: we sometimes
1: potente,
0: expect God to do something spectacular. We want him to intervene from on high, immediately uprooting the weeds of all evil.

0: We imagine a strong and powerful God, and unfortunately, we also model our way of being Christians and way of being the church on this image. However, the kingdom of God spreads even amidst the weeds, requiring us to train our vision so we can discern the good that sprouts despite the darkness of evil and avoiding rash judgments. It comes like the smallest of seeds and thus calls for patience in accompanying these processes so that we can recognize it in the little things of daily life and in the simplicity of ordinary existence. It grows invisibly like yeast and flour, and so we are freed from discouragement and invited to have faith even when it seems that God is absent. In fact, He is always with us, and His love is always ready to help us.
1: Suo amore è sempre all'opera per noi. Questo stile di Dio deve diventare anche il modo in cui, sia come singoli, sia come chiesa,
0: God's way of acting must also become the way in which we live, both as individuals and as the church, amidst the reality that surrounds us. We are called to adopt a gospel-centered approach without hastily opposing others through arrogant judgments, without opposing ourselves through power and force, and without losing trust in God's work. As the then Cardinal Ratzinger said, it is a matter of submitting ourselves to the logic of the seed, which is not that of success and greatness, but that of making ourselves small and serving others.
1: In questo modo,
0: in this way, we will become like small seeds of the gospel that sprout, and even of love to transform the dough of the world.
1: Preghiamo Maria Santissima.
0: Let us ask the Blessed Virgin Mary, who knew how to welcome the seed of the word in her smallness, to sustain us on our journey and intercede for us.
1: Angelus Domini, nunciavit Mariae.
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0: Now that brings an end to this live broadcast of Pope Leo's Angelus Address from Castel Gandolfo. 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
1: St. James the Greater is the brother of John, son of Zebedee, and was one of the first to be personally called by Jesus. James traveled with Jesus throughout his ministry and was part of the three Jesus took everywhere, including the Transfiguration and the agony in the garden. Seems like Jesus had favorites. After Jesus' ascension, James preached in Israel and Rome until he was martyred by King Herod in 44 AD, becoming the first apostle to die. Unable to be buried in Rome, his followers took his remains to Spain to be buried, which is why he is the patron of pilgrims and Spain. Fun fact, St. James is called Greater only because he was supposedly taller than the other James, who is James the Lesser. So if you know someone with the same name and is shorter than you, you are automatically greater. I'm Sarah the Lesser, though.

Lord of life, you created us in love and called us to live in fullness. Each person is a sacred gift that reflects your face from the first instant of existence to the final breath of their journey on earth.

Today, we ask for the grace to recognize and protect the unique and unrepeatable value of every human being. May we learn to welcome life unconditionally, to tenderly care for fragility, to accompany each stage with respect, and to bravely defend those who have no voice. Forgive us, Lord, when we fall into indifference or the culture of discard, when we fail to see in others a being worthy of love. Give us a new heart, always ready to choose life, and generous hands that protect it through concrete actions. Make your church a living witness of the gospel of life, an open home where every life is celebrated, where no one feels unwanted, and where dignity is always honored and protected.

Lord Jesus, may we love life as you love it, with tenderness, fidelity, and self-giving. May we proclaim in words and actions that every human life is worth the total gift of ourselves. Amen.

0: Everyone, I'm Jay Fadden, and I'm in one of my most favorite spots here at Catholic TV, which is the chapel. And it's because of you that we can bring the Mass, the Rosary, and so many other programs into people's homes. 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So thanks for everything you've done, what you will do, and what you'll do in the future. We appreciate it, and together we can make a change in this world.
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2: Hello, I'm Bishop David Bonner of the Diocese of Youngstown. 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

The Catholic TV Network welcomes and invites you to celebrate the sacred mysteries. 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

0: In the name of the Father, and of the Son, and of the Holy Spirit.
1: Amen.
0: The grace of our Lord Jesus Christ, the love of God, the communion of the Holy Spirit be with you all.
1: And with your spirit.
0: Good morning, everyone. My name is Father Paul Ring, pastor of the Together in Christ Collaborative, serving the good people of St. Anne's, West Bridgewater, St. John's, East Bridgewater. Privileged to be here with you on this day. Privileged also and pleasure and happy to have Tom Began as our lector, Michael Fowler as our servant, and Paula Lowell as our leader in liturgical song. And of course, all of you for joining us on this very special feast day of St. James the Apostle, St. James the Greater. And as we enter into these holy mysteries, let us call to mind those times that we've failed to heed the call of Christ. Let's ask our God for forgiveness, for we have a God who is full of gentleness and compassion. You were sent to heal the contrite of heart. Lord, have mercy.
2: Lord, have mercy.
0: You came to call sinners. Christ, have mercy.
2: Christ, have mercy.
0: You are seated at the right hand of the Father to intercede for us. Lord, have mercy.
2: Lord, have mercy.
0: And may Almighty God have mercy on us, forgive us our sins, and bring us to everlasting life.
2: Amen.
0: And glory to God in the highest, and on earth peace to people of goodwill. We praise you, we bless you, we adore you, we glorify you. We give you thanks for your great glory. Lord God, Heavenly King, O God, Almighty Father, Lord Jesus Christ, only begotten Son, Lord God, Lamb of God, Son of the Father, you take away the sins of the world, have mercy on us. You take away the sins of the world, receive our prayer. You are seated at the right hand of the Father, have mercy on us. For you alone are the Holy One, you alone are the Lord, you alone are the Most High, Jesus Christ, with the Holy Spirit, in the glory of God the Father. Amen. And let us pray. Almighty ever-living God, who consecrated the first fruits of your apostles by the blood of St. James, grant, we pray, that your church may be strengthened by his confession of faith and constantly sustained by his protection. Through our Lord Jesus Christ, your Son, who lives and reigns with you in the unity of the Holy Spirit, God forever and ever.
2: Amen.
0: Let's open up our hearts and minds now to hear God's word.
1: A reading from the second letter of St. Paul to the Corinthians. Brothers and sisters, we hold this treasure in earthen vessels, that the surpassing power may be of God and not from us. We are afflicted in every way, but not constrained, perplexed, but not driven to despair, persecuted, but not abandoned, struck down, but not destroyed, always carrying about in the body the dying of Jesus.

0: Jesus, so that the life of Jesus may also be manifested in our body. For we who live are constantly being given up to death for the sake of Jesus, so that the life of Jesus may be manifested in our mortal flesh. So death is at work in us, but life in you. Since then, we have the same spirit of faith according to what is written. I believed, therefore I spoke. We too believe and therefore speak, knowing that the one who raised the Lord Jesus will raise us also with Jesus and place us with you in his presence. Everything indeed is for you, so that the grace bestowed in abundance on more and more people may cause the thanksgiving to overflow for the glory of God. The word of the Lord.
1: Thanks be to God.

0: My friends, the Lord be with you.
1: And with your spirit.
0: A reading from the Holy Gospel according to St. Matthew.
1: Glory to you, O Lord.
0: The mother of the sons of Zebedee approached Jesus with her sons and did him homage, wishing to ask him for something. He said to her, "What do you wish?" She answered, "Command that these two sons of mine sit, one at your right and the other at your left, in your kingdom." Jesus said in reply, "You do not know what you are asking. Can you drink the chalice that I am going to drink?" They said to him, "We can." He replied, "My chalice you will indeed drink, but to sit at my right or at my left, this is not mine to give, but it is for those for whom it has been prepared by my Father." When the ten heard this, they became indignant at the two brothers. But Jesus summoned them and said, "You know that the rulers of the Gentiles lord it over them, and the great ones make their authority over them felt. But it shall not be so among you. Rather, whoever wishes to be great among you shall be your servant. Whoever wishes to be first among you shall be your slave. So just so, the Son of Man did not come to be served, but to serve, and to give his life as a ransom for many." The Gospel of the Lord.
1: Praise to you, Lord Jesus Christ.
0: Well, I guess before there were theater moms or dance moms or hockey moms, there were apostolic moms. Moms who would push for their children to have the best of everything. You know, the first place on the team or the first place in the orchestra or in the dance troupe, and to have the seat of honor at some sort of function or such. And the mother of Zebedee's, the sons of Zebedee, asked this question, that one sit at Jesus' right, one at his left. And of course, the other ten are indignant at this because of the fact, who do they think they are? You know, they think that they're so special. You can't necessarily blame their mom for standing up for them or advocating for them. Mothers tend to do that for their children. It's a beautiful trait of motherhood, of advocating for their child. But she truly did not know what she was asking because of the fact that to sit at the right or the left of Jesus, to have that place of honor, there is work to be done. They must drink that drink, that cup of salvation. They must give of themselves fully to even be thought of in that position. And they would. James and John would indeed receive this. In fact, James was the proto-martyr, the first of the apostles to be martyred. And as such, kind of led the way for the others. Aside from John, the beloved disciple, all of them would be martyred. That's why we wear the color of red on this day, this feast day, to show the blood that was shed. And it is said that the blood of the martyrs is the seedbed of the church. It is what gives life to the church. It is what gives power to the church. It is what gives growth to the church. This idea of martyrdom, this idea of sacrificing oneself, which Jesus, of course, himself shows the way. And he reminds them that it shall not be so among the apostles, the way of the Gentiles, that whoever wishes to be great should be the servant. Whoever wishes to be first should be the slave. For just as Jesus himself came not to be served, but to serve, so those others must engage in that servant leadership of putting themselves, their own needs, second to the needs of God, the needs of the church, the needs of their brothers and sisters, one's brothers and sisters. And indeed, while we may not be called to live, as often is called, the red martyrdom that St. James, the man's feast we celebrate today, did, but we are all called to live a white martyrdom, to give of ourselves, to put ourselves second to the needs of our brothers and sisters, to recognize that in that giving, we are truly serving the Lord. And as such, we recognize that we are called to engage in that servant leadership, just as Jesus did. As a people of faith, we look towards the martyrs as models of faith, or as an exemplary faith, willing to give not only their spirit but their body as well, give their full and whole and total selves to the cause of lifting up the gospel, raising up the gospel, building up the body of Christ, to build up the people of God and the kingdom here on earth. And this gift of martyrdom is something that we look towards, and while not fully understood by many, and looked at the world probably with derision, we are called as followers of Jesus Christ to give of ourselves fully. You know, years ago, decades ago now, when I was preparing for my confirmation, I mentioned to my sponsor that I was picking Stephen as my confirmation name. Stephen, the first Christian martyr, was one who gave of himself fully. And I picked him, not necessarily because of that, but I, at the time, thought of someone giving themselves so much to a cause that they'd be literally willing to die for it, I thought was amazing. So in that regard, you know, I picked Stephen, and my sponsor, her eyes lit up, and she said, "Oh, that's wonderful." I said, what do you mean it's wonderful?" She said, "Oh, don't you realize that all three of your names, my first name being Paul, my middle name being Lawrence, and my confirmation name being Stephen, all three of your names, all three of the men whose names you have are martyrs." Yay. You know, at 15, 16, I didn't quite get it. Now I do.

0: I do, certainly since being a priest and growing in my faith into adulthood, I understand the power of martyrdom. And lest we think of this as something from times long ago, we have martyrs in our church to this day. To this day, we have men and women willing to give of themselves fully for the sake of the gospel. As the people of faith, we can look towards these men and women as models and exemplars of faith, of giving their whole self, their whole life, body and soul, to the Lord. May we have that kind of courage. May we have that level of dedication. May we have that sense of purpose that people like St. James had, of giving themselves fully, so that we, it is not we ourselves doing the work, but it is Christ living in and through us, coming forth from our very lifeblood, coming forth from our very person, so that others may come to know what we through faith have come to know, that Jesus Christ, as the model of servant leadership, has broken the chains of sin and death, given his full life for ourselves, and won for us newness of life. And as we continue our journey in faith, we offer our prayers and petitions to our loving God.
1: For Leo our Pope, Richard Archbishop, and all the chief shepherds of the church, we pray to the Lord.
2: Lord, hear our prayer.
1: For our civic leaders and all those who hold office of public trust, we pray to the Lord.
2: Lord, hear our prayer.
1: For our loved ones who have fallen away from the faith, we pray to the Lord.
2: Lord, hear our prayer.
1: For the homebound and for all those suffering from loneliness or isolation, we pray to the Lord.
2: Lord, hear our prayer.
1: For the sick and the suffering and all those who care for them, we pray to the Lord.
2: Lord, hear our prayer.
1: For the repose of the souls of our beloved dead, especially all viewers and benefactors of the Catholic TV network, we pray to the Lord.
2: Lord, hear our prayer.
0: Good and gracious God, we offer you these, our prayers and petitions, those which we have spoken, those who trust in the depths of our hearts. Help us through these prayers and petitions to draw our lives ever closer to you, to be transformed and through your grace transform the world to make it more like your kingdom of glory. We ask all this through Christ our Lord.
1: Amen.
0: Let us now prepare our gifts.

0: Pray, friends, that my sacrifice and yours may be acceptable to God, the Almighty Father.
1: May the Lord accept the sacrifice at your hands for the praise and glory of thy name, for our good and the good of all his holy church.
0: Cleanse us, Lord, by the saving baptism of your Son's passion, so that on the feast of St. James, whom we willed to be the first among the apostles to drink of Christ's chalice of suffering, we may offer a sacrifice pleasing to you, through Christ our Lord.
1: Amen.
0: The Lord be with you.
2: And with your spirit.
0: Lift up your hearts.
2: Lift them up to the Lord.
0: Let us give thanks to the Lord our God.
1: It is right and just.
0: It is truly right and just, our duty and our salvation, always and everywhere to give you thanks, Lord, Holy Father, almighty and eternal God, through Christ our Lord. For you have built your church to stand firm on apostolic foundations, to be a lasting sign of your holiness on earth, and offer all humanity your heavenly teaching. Therefore, now and for ages unending, with all the hosts of angels, we sing to you with all our

You are indeed holy, O Lord, the fount of all holiness. Make holy, therefore, these gifts, we pray, by sending down your Spirit upon them like the dewfall, so that they may become for us the body and blood of our Lord Jesus Christ. At the time he was betrayed and entered willingly into his passion, he took bread and, giving thanks, broke it, gave it to his disciples, saying, "Take this, all of you, and eat of it, for this is my body, which will be given up for you."

In a similar way, when supper was ended, he took the chalice and, once more giving thanks, gave it to his disciples, saying, "Take this, all of you, and drink from it. For this is the chalice of my blood, the blood of the new and eternal covenant, which will be poured out for you and for many for the forgiveness of sins. Do this in memory of me."

Therefore, as we celebrate the memorial of his death and resurrection, we offer you, Lord, the bread of life and the chalice of salvation, giving thanks that you have held us worthy to be in your presence and minister to you. Humbly, we pray that partaking of the body and blood of Christ, we may be gathered into one by the Holy Spirit. Remember, Lord, your church spread throughout the world and bring her to the fullness of charity, together with Leo our Pope and Richard our Archbishop, his auxiliary bishops, the clergy, religious, and all your holy people. Remember also our brothers and sisters who have fallen asleep in the hope of the resurrection and all who have died in your mercy. Welcome them into the light of your face. Have mercy on us all, we pray, that with the Blessed Virgin Mary, Mother of God, Blessed Joseph, our most chaste spouse, with the blessed apostles, St. James, and all the saints who have pleased you throughout the ages, we may merit to be co-heirs to eternal life. May praise and glorify you through your Son, Jesus Christ. Through him and with him and in him, O God, almighty Father, in the unity of the Holy Spirit, all glory and honor is yours forever and ever.

0: At the Savior's command, informed by divine teaching, we dare to pray. Our Father, who art in heaven, hallowed be thy name. Thy kingdom come, thy will be done, on earth as it is in heaven. Give us this day our daily bread, and forgive us our trespasses, as we forgive those who trespass against us. And lead us not into temptation, but deliver us from evil. Deliver us, Lord, we pray, from every evil. Graciously grant peace in our days, that by the help of your mercy we may be always free from sin and safe from all distress as we wait the blessed hope and the coming of our Savior, Jesus Christ.
1: For the kingdom, the power, and the glory are yours, now and forever.
0: Lord Jesus Christ, you sent your apostles, peace I leave you. My peace I give you, look not on our sins, but on the faith of your church, and graciously grant your peace and unity in accordance with your will, who live and reign forever and ever.
1: Amen.
0: Peace of the Lord be with you always.
1: And with your spirit.
0: Let us offer you the sign of peace.

0: Behold the Lamb of God, behold him who takes away the sins of the world. Blessed are those called to the supper of the Lamb.
1: Lord, I am not worthy that you should enter under my roof, but only say the word, and my soul shall be healed.

0: Let us pray. Help us, O Lord, we pray, through the intercession of the blessed Apostle St. James, on whose feast day we have received with joy your holy gifts, through Christ our Lord.
1: Amen.
0: And the Lord be with you.
2: And with your spirit.
0: May Almighty God bless you always and in always, Father, Son, and Holy Spirit.
2: Amen.
0: Our celebration is ended. Let us go in the peace of Christ.
2: Thanks be to God.
0: Have a great day, everyone. God bless.

We have worshiped God, the Father, the Son, and the Holy Spirit. 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

Saint Michael the Archangel, defend us in battle. Be our protection against the wickedness and snares of the devil. May God rebuke him, we humbly pray. And do thou, O Prince of the Heavenly Host, by the power of God, cast into hell Satan and all the evil spirits who prowl through the world seeking the ruin of souls.

0: Welcome to another episode of Some Seminarians Podcast. This is a podcast starring seminarians from the Archdiocese of San Antonio. My name is Joseph, and today I'm joined by Moses Castro.
1: Hey, Joseph.
0: And Prashant Kumar.
2: Hi, Joseph.
0: Hey, guys. Welcome. Glad to have you here.
1: Yeah, no, thanks. We're happy to be here.
2: Thank you.
0: Yeah. So today we're going to be discussing the scary topics loneliness yeah. and solitude.
1: Yikes.
0: Oh, man. Topics that no one ever wants to talk about. Well, we're going to attack them and hopefully clear up any issues or any misunderstandings that people may have about these two terms, these two concepts. Yeah. So I think the first thing that we need to do is really establish what we mean by loneliness, solitude. What are the definitions? How can we best understand these ideas?
2: Yes. Yeah, solitude, I feel it is an awareness of being myself with God, being alone with God.
0: Yeah.
2: So it's not something, I think it's not something scary to be like or equated with loneliness.
1: Mm-hmm.
2: So loneliness is more of negative aspect.
1: Yeah.
2: So it's a kind of longing, and the solitude is a kind of very fulfilling kind of God experience moment, I feel.
1: Yeah.
0: Yeah. So in both of these cases, both in loneliness and in solitude, you're by yourself.
1: Right. You're alone.
0: That's important. Yeah. So that's a common thing that they both have. But I guess there's a different, like,
1: in disposition, right?
0: Yeah.
1: And like you were describing it, Prashant, like that sense of loneliness, of being alone, being conscious and aware that you're by yourself, and having that sensation and that feeling of a longing. A feeling almost a disconnected, perhaps, from not only maybe those around you, but certainly from God. That sense of loneliness, of being isolated, alone, apart from others, and having just that longing of perhaps
0: like companionship or some company someone
1: or
0: else to be with.
1: Belonging,
0: yeah,
1: or a sense of place, I think, even which happens when we're alone. But when we look at solitude, there's that sense of God's presence, right?
2: Yes.
0: I think, like, even loneliness can happen even in, like, a big crowd of people.
1: Oh, yeah.
0: Because, like, you can be, like...
2: You can be lonely.
0: A bunch of people and be I don't know anyone here. I don't really want to be here. Like, I don't feel like I belong here.
1: Yeah.
2: True,
1: yeah.
2: True.
1: But even since you just said, I don't know anyone here. But even you... One can experience loneliness, no doubt, in a room full of people that they do know.
0: Yeah, that's true.
1: I mean, in a group of friends or family members, it's a normal kind of experience that we have as human beings. St. Augustine says it, like, our hearts are restless until they rest in thee, right?
2: Yes.
1: Resting in God, who is our creator and who's formed us. And so as we long for God and that fullness of God in heaven, and we're here on this journey here on earth, no doubt our own human emotions and our experience of original sin separates us from that fulfillment and that experience of God's presence in our lives. And so therefore, anywhere we go along our journey, we can experience loneliness.

0: True. Right. Yeah, like, so even the first parents of ours, like Adam and Eve, they were always with God.
1: Right.
0: So they were alone, like, even to say. Right. But they were with God.
1: Mm-hmm.
0: So the moment of sin is when they started experiencing loneliness.
1: Yeah.
0: A kind of, that's a kind of an awareness. It's a very powerful. It can happen to us when we try to go away from God.
1: Mm-hmm.
0: Is when we try to feel more of loneliness.
1: Right.
0: Is what I feel.
2: Yeah, I think like all three of us can, I guess, think of or remember personal experiences of loneliness or solitude.
0: Mm-hmm.
2: I don't know if you like because you came over here from India. Uh-huh. This is like a much different culture and like experience for you, right?
0: Yeah, true. See, for me, coming from India, it's altogether a new experience here. And then we always live in large families. We live with parents, siblings, and then sister-in-laws, brother-in-laws, a lot of nieces and nephews and all that. So I lived in such a setup where I had lived with my family very closely and eating together every day. And then even in the parish, I used to be very busy from morning till night.
1: Mm-hmm.
0: And then I had no idea about kind of much of loneliness or solitude or both.
1: Mm-hmm. Oh,
0: because
1: except
0: the moments I went to Adoration Chapel, sometimes I prayed and I had that solitude, moment of solitude with God. But it was never a moment of loneliness or things like that. But here, when I came here, I started experiencing that loneliness because away from the family, all by myself.
1: Right.
0: I was here. Sometimes I was literally alone in the seminary in the beginning days.
1: In the discernment house experience.
0: It's a huge house and having no people around.
1: Right.
0: It was kind of sometimes scary.
1: It was like monastic. You were out in the desert.
0: Yeah. It was threatening, but slowly I started enjoying. So slowly, when I started appreciating that silence time with myself, it was good.
1: Mm-hmm.
0: I started enjoying.
1: Yeah.
0: How about you?
1: Yeah, no, certainly. I think the way you're describing it, that sense of like being around family, being around people who know you, even that sense of intimacy that you might have with family members, someone, the intimacy into me see, like this experience of having someone know you, no doubt is family as you grow up. But then coming now to a foreign country in a totally different environment, having that sense of isolation even, and I think that perhaps can even any of our experiences in which we find ourselves in a totally different environment and culture, it can certainly, I think, test our relationship with God.
0: True.
1: Right?
0: Mm-hmm.
1: Because it's in that separation from the people and the relationships we know, and it's a whole like going out into the desert and the only person you know there is yourself and God.
0: True.
1: And so then there's that test of like, who is God to you? And even like, who are you to yourself?
0: Sure.
1: Right, so there's that huge like testing of like identity, and I think when we think about this too, we don't want to be alone or isolated from other people because then we only hear our thoughts.
0: True.
1: And I think there's a lot of people who are afraid, especially in our culture today. There's so much an emphasis in noise, but if we find ourselves isolated and separate, only with our own thoughts, then we can hear ourselves in a way we can't. When there's a lot of external noises.
0: Sure.
1: And we know this very well, like the greater I know myself, then I think the greater we know God, and the greater that we know God, the greater we come to grow in self-awareness about who we are because we're created in his image and likeness, right? So I think in that sense of loneliness and isolation, it really can test our understanding of who God is in our lives. So I think for you, Prashant, like you explained just now, coming from a different culture and country into the United States, in San Antonio specifically, at the seminary, what an incredible time of discernment and prayer. And thanks be to God, like I've experienced you. We've been here at the seminary with you now, and just kind of seeing that transformation, like that growing in sense of community.
0: Yeah,
1: right.
0: That's true. Yeah, like in the beginning, it was tough, and slowly, eventually, when I started enjoying the moments of the exposition of the sacrament, where in the evenings we used to spend an hour or so in silence, enjoying the presence of the Blessed Sacrament, and then that gave a kind of new experience, new strengthening movement, and it's no more a kind of loneliness after that. So slowly, I started enjoying the moments of solitude. It's very beautiful, I feel.
2: Yeah, it reminds me of like a previous summer experience.

0: I had. I was assigned to a parish that's like way out in the hill country here in Texas. And I was like living by myself in the rectory. Just
1: no one else was there.
0: No.
1: Where was the pastor?
0: Oh, they're in a different city. down the highway, like 20 minutes at the other parish.
2: Oh, okay, yeah, so there were multiple parishes that the pastor had, and you were at one rectory, and he was at another. Oh, okay.
0: So it was just me by myself, and, oh, man, it was different. Because, like, here, like, during the school year, if you want to talk to someone, you can just go down the hallway, go into the courtyard.
2: Yeah.
0: Like I do a lot, like you joke with me before.
2: I always run into Joseph in the courtyard.
0: So like if he wants someone to talk to, it was just like just a few seconds away.
2: Right.
0: Over there, I there's like not really I could do.
2: You talk to the squirrels or what?
0: Know, like I just had to be kind of like nature.
2: Yeah.
0: Like I would find myself just all alone in the rectory again. That word alone.
2: Sure.
0: But it's like I think it's like you can approach it different ways. You can react to being alone different ways. So like. What I would do is, it was very nice having the church literally right next to the rectory.
2: Right.
0: So I could just make it like a 20-second walk, go into the church, spend time in prayer, be with Jesus. Besides that, I would often go on walks around, just like enjoy the nature because it was just like out there in the hill country. Not loud at all, not busy, just very calm and peaceful.
2: That sounds awesome.
0: Yeah, no, it was great. Go down like past farms and see cows in the field, you know, like all that good stuff. So that was like a totally new experience for me, just really having like what you were saying, like that testing, like how can you handle being alone with yourself, being alone with God, not having so many distractions.
2: Right.
0: Yeah. Obviously, sometimes the distractions could be there. Like I could have easily just... been in my room, like watching TV, watching movies.
1: Or on your phone.
0: Instead of really taking the time to kind of having like a retreat experience. At some point, it just felt like I was on a retreat.
2: I'm curious, Joseph, because I kind of see you more as like perhaps an introvert or you do like your space and all that. But how is that different than you being out at the parish alone when perhaps that's kind of a natural inclination for you to be more quiet anyway? Is it, I'm curious what that,
0: what no, there,
2: is it the fact that you can't choose perhaps in that instance, like you're out there and isolated and there's not really much of an option. Like you're, I guess perhaps I hear what you're saying because you were saying earlier, like you can go out to the courtyard and encounter people. you can go out and you can, it's your choice, right?
0: There's plenty of like moments for social interaction.
2: Yeah.
0: Either like driving or coming back to class.
2: Yeah.
0: Having meals with all the seminarians, going to prayer, even mass, like you're with the community.
2: Right.
0: Plenty of moments for community.
2: Right.
0: There was an really the option. Like during the day, I would be at the parish helping around in the offices, doing errands with the pastor. Mm-hmm. But then I would just go home and there wasn't a choice. I was just there.
2: I think there's an element of that lack of choice because even for you, Prashant, back home, you were around a community every day and you said you were spend all your day at the parish. But here, when you come here, there's no, not so much of a choice anymore.
3: Yeah.
2: Like it's the reality of the situation where we find ourselves actually alone, and it's not necessarily a choice in those instances. And I think I just heard that similar story between the both of y'all, and I think that's when we were saying this earlier. Like that's when the Lord really is inviting you to respond and see how you would respond.
3: True. Like now, see, when you are with yourself, you try to know. In solitude, you grow your in God,
2: right.
3: And also you become more aware of yourself.
2: Mm-hmm.
3: So when you know more about yourself is when you can go deep into God.
2: Mm-hmm.
3: That's what I feel.
2: Mm-hmm. Which is in the, which maybe we can talk about solitude for a little bit because we kind of talked a little bit about loneliness already. But that sense of solitude. That we can physically be alone, we can be physically isolated, but that we have that sense of God's presence with us, and there's that comfort and there's that peace that comes with it.
3: Yes.
2: Which is, I think, You know, for some reason, I'm thinking of St. Teresa of Avila and the mountain, right? Climbing the castle. Mm-hmm. But even there, in the sense of solitude, is this, I don't know, I want to say crescendo, if you will, of our faith experience with God. Like, it's this experience that we come up and we have this sense of just like, I don't know what that means.
3: But the peak experience.
2: Yeah. Like, even like thinking of Jesus himself. Like, he always, we know this, he was out with the people, he was preaching, he was loving them, serving them, these beautiful acts of charities, these miracles. But
0: and he gets up early.
2: And then where does he go? What does he do?
0: To be alone, to pray, be with his father.
2: To be alone.
3: I think the same is with the priests also in the parishes. So the priests are available in the parish office from morning till evening or during the mass and things like that, but they need to be in the moments of solitude to gain the strength, like Jesus. Yeah. Like Jesus would go out and early in the morning, spend hours talking to his father. Mm-hmm. The same way I think the priests do.
2: Yeah.
3: Through their prayers and the moments of solitude, they get energized.
2: Like they say, you can't give what you don't have.
3: Yes.
2: Right. So the priest in his spiritual life, it's essential that he finds those moments of solitude so that he can feed the people.
3: Yes. Yeah. Like, no, I've heard most of you or even the priest who are saying that that the person who does not pray, who doesn't pray will... We cannot be consistent in this occasion.
2: I want to say they're going to run out of gas.
3: Yeah.
2: If you're not praying, you're going to run out of gas.
3: Yeah, that's true.
2: Yeah.
3: A priest who prays will never leave the priesthood, is what I think, to put it in the right way.
2: Sure.
3: Yeah, that's true.
0: Yeah, no, I've heard similar. It's like a priest who was like having some difficulties, like they're getting help, and then the person was like, well, how often do you pray? And they're like, I don't have time to pray. But then the other person said, if you don't have time to pray, you don't have time to be a priest.
3: That's true. That is not something we do out of kind of pick something out of many things. That's the fundamental thing that we need to choose to be with God, to pray, and to have the moments of solitude. This is a primary call that we are called to.
0: Yeah, it's a form of imitating the Master, imitating Jesus, following his example.
3: That's true.
0: Because I guess we're talking about loneliness and solitude. At least we know for sure solitude is something that we're called to experience. That's something God wants us to experience, to be comfortable with, because he lived that, I guess, profoundly during his life here on earth. So that's part of it, part of the Christian life. I don't know, what would you say, loneliness is part of this, should be something that we're supposed to experience? Or,
2: well, I think it's part of just the human experience. I mean, it's inevitable, right? And we're talking about it in the context of as seminarians and even priests, but no doubt about it, all people experience loneliness at some point in their life journey. We've said this already. It's a very natural part of original sin. And even married couples, no matter what vocation you're in, there's that experience of loneliness because it's very natural. And so we said that already. Even in the midst of your family or a group of friends, you might have this sensation and this experience of being alone and isolated, even though you're around the dinner table or on the couch watching a movie with your family. So even married couples in their relationships can experience loneliness along the way.
3: True.
2: And I think it's an invitation from God. It's not necessarily like perhaps like a punishment or anything like that. It's an invitation that we might draw ourselves back to him.
3: True.
2: And refind our center.
3: Yeah.
2: Because perhaps then, like you were saying, Prashant, like a priest could be super busy, or Joseph was saying it, super busy, not having time to pray, and so their gas tank's going to run low. Similarly, within a relationship, a married couple, if they're not availing themselves to times of personal prayer and devotion and meditation, then certainly their connection with their spouse and with their children perhaps could suffer, and it could experience then loneliness.
0: You can even see, like, feeling lonely or experiences of loneliness as special graces, special blessings from God,
2: absolutely.
0: As opportunities, like you were just saying, to grow in intimacy.
2: Right.
0: Again, the contrast between loneliness and intimacy.
2: Right.
0: With God.
2: Yeah.
0: To grow in relationship with him and not seeing it as like a curse or something to just try to Feeling lonely. Well, eventually it'll pass. I just got to push through this and not really do anything, but instead realize that this is an opportunity for to respond.

0: up on me.
1: Yeah. No, you make a good point. And I think one thing that I was thinking about too is like, in terms of like the secular world and the culture and the workplace, mm-hmm. we're oriented, especially here in America, in the United States, we're oriented in this direction of do more, be more successful, mm-hmm. accumulate sure. more wealth, keep looking for the next promotion, et cetera, et cetera. So we try to stay as busy as we possibly can.
2: Sure, sure.
1: And that then can, I think, disorient us and we can fall off. The, mm-hmm. the wagon, or the spiritual wagon, if mm-hmm. you will. And so we have these, how do I want to say it? We have these kind of like guideposts in the culture of like, okay, I need to get here. I need to get a nice car. I need mm-hmm. to buy a fancy house. I need to get married. I need to have a family. And so we're orienting ourselves in that direction. And that's all we're feeding ourselves with. But when we look at the monastic tradition, they're not using those guideposts. They're not using the roadmap of the culture. They're looking simply at who is God and how do I experience Him, and orienting their life's journey here on earth, their pilgrimage on earth, to growing in intimacy with God. Whereas in our secular culture, we've threw that out the window a long time ago, right? And we're orienting ourselves, and our guideposts and our roadmap is simply the success I'm seeing in my career. And therefore, the result is oftentimes loneliness.
2: Sure.
1: Right? And so for, I think, the monastic traditions, the contemplative traditions, they're seeking, I'm just seeking God.
2: Yeah.
3: Yeah, such yeah. a contradiction yeah. between the world and I guess, the spiritual life.
2: True.
3: It's an idea that we hear a lot in our classes, like, that you're in the world, but you're not of the world. Mm-hmm. Yeah. So, like, you're living in society, not even like monastic settings, but like right. even out here in the city, you can be going to your jobs, having a family, mm-hmm. but you can still not be caught into that, mm-hmm. I guess, worldly culture, right. those, I guess, I don't know, those ideas that society tries to like
1: right.
3: make you believe yeah. or convince
1: buy
3: you.
1: Into.
3: Yeah,
1: buy
3: yeah,
1: into
3: yeah.
1: Even, yeah.
3: Rather just focusing on God, mm-hmm. On how God wants you to live, how you can grow in relationship, being close to God, rather than like feeling like you need to be close to everyone else.
2: Yeah,
1: it's
2: yeah.
1: true. You were saying this in a conversation we were having before the recording, like that the culture even frowns upon being alone.
3: Oh yeah, it's like yeah. embarrassing.
1: Yeah,
3: it's like
1: true.
3: Something you don't want to like really let other people's.
1: Yeah.
3: Other people know about.
1: Yeah, see that. Oh, yeah, I'm alone. Or like yeah. Maybe there's some people out there who are seeking a spouse. They're looking for to find someone to date. And they're out there seeking, but they're alone. There's that sensation of even looking at other people around them who are in a relationship. And they have that sensation of, mm-hmm. I'm alone. Why am I alone? Why am I alone? But looking at it, like we said already, it's mm-hmm. an invitation to receive God's grace. And to find yourself in that place
2: yeah.
1: as a gift and experience God in that solitude.
2: Yeah, like even many people, they misjudge the seminarians and the priests.
1: Sure.
2: They think priests and seminarians are lonely, depressive
1: right.
2: people
1: right.
2: and things like that. So it should
1: yeah.
2: be corrected,
1: yeah.
2: I think.
1: Yeah, yeah, absolutely.
2: And we are not.
1: yeah.
2: Yeah, seminary is not a place for depressive people.
1: Right.
2: Lonely, depressive people.
1: Right, or the priesthood, right?
2: Yeah,
1: because
2: priesthood also.
1: There's a joy, especially as we speak about this, because if it's your vocation, if it's what God's created you to respond in this way and to live your life in that way, then there's going to be joy.
2: Yeah.
1: And there's going to be a sense of, like, self-knowledge and self-awareness and who God is in,
2: sure.
1: in your life and what He's inviting you to.
2: Sure. Mm-hmm. It is through the moments of solitude that we get there.
1: Mm-hmm.
2: No, it's
1: right.
2: not. It's not definitely not moments of solitude.
3: Yeah,
2: not
3: yeah.
2: loneliness, I feel.
3: Like going back again to Scripture, we can
1: yeah.
3: see, like, many
1: yeah.
3: instances
1: Absolutely.
3: Of how God
2: uh-huh.
3: works many amazing things mm-hmm. in moments of solitude.
2: Mm-hmm. Yeah.
3: Like we were discussing earlier, like, the Annunciation,
1: right?
3: Mary just being by herself.
1: She was alone.
3: Yeah, and then the angel comes
2: Nobody
3: to
2: knew
3: her.
2: Knew what was
1: yeah,
2: happening
1: yeah.
2: at that moment.
1: And the angel appeared to her. Like
3: yeah, yeah.
1: That.
2: Yeah.
3: Another one, the biggest one we have in our faith, the resurrection.
2: The resurrection.
1: Yeah.
3: Who was around for that?
2: Sure.
3: No one.
1: yeah.
3: All other disciples came later and they saw the empty tomb.
1: Yeah.
3: But
1: sure.
3: at the moment,
1: right.
3: it
1: yeah.
3: was just Jesus by himself.
1: Sure. Right.
3: Another one. I don't know if you can think about.
2: Like even the child, the seed that sprouts
1: mm-hmm.
2: or the baby that conception happens.

0: happens. Mm-hmm. So all these are mm-hmm. very silent mm-hmm. things that happen. Mm-hmm. So it's yeah. very powerful.
1: Yeah, I mean, and yeah. then you're thinking also the nativity. The Christ, yeah. when mm-hmm. Christ is born, they're out, away, secluded, mm-hmm. In a cave, and there the Christ child is born. And so, mm-hmm. like, the beauty of even then the invitation for us to reflect on our own lives of, like, how are we incorporating mm-hmm. perhaps silence, solitude into our spiritual experience or our journey mm-hmm. on earth? Like, how are we incorporating those moments of reflection into our lives is really important.
2: Yeah, I think that's something that's really good about seminarians, priests, even all Christians, like sure. having moments of regular retreats,
1: right?
2: To be just be by yourself, spend right. time with God, just get away from like your normal routine,
1: right?
2: Yeah. And just trying to live out these moments of solitude, yeah. let God work amazing things right. during these moments. Right.
1: Be yeah. countercultural,
2: yeah.
1: You
2: yeah.
1: know, like just yeah, yeah. buck the trend and like be countercultural and yeah. be like go on a retreat.
0: True.
1: Go be silent.
0: Yeah, yeah. Like when I was in India, like no, I was before I would enter my seminary. Mm-hmm. So I was alone. Like non, say I was I used to go to parishes.
1: Right.
0: Where they would do retreats or even retreat centers where I would make a retreat mm-hmm. once in 6 months or once a year or so. Mm-hmm. So that way I used to enjoy that moment mm-hmm. of solitude mm-hmm. and it was a very powerful mm-hmm. experience yeah. that I used to have. And I think that would eventually lead me to seminary.
1: Right. Yeah. Wow.
2: Yeah. Well, thank you guys. This has been a really good conversation.
0: Yeah.
2: And thank you all for watching. Please share with us your thoughts about loneliness, about solitude. How have you experienced these two ideas in your life? Any suggestions or anything that you want to share with us to keep the conversation going? Please subscribe to our podcast on YouTube, on Facebook, Instagram, wherever you find us talking.
1: Yeah.
2: Please join us next time. Thank you guys, Prashant,
0: yeah,
2: Moses.
0: Thank you, Joseph.
2: Yeah,
0: thank you,
2: Joseph. Of course. And all of you, thanks again, and God bless you. Take care.

0: St. James the Greater is the brother of John, son of Zebedee, and was one of the first to be personally called by Jesus. James traveled with Jesus throughout his ministry and was part of the three Jesus took everywhere, including the Transfiguration and the agony in the garden. Seems like Jesus had favorites. After Jesus' ascension, James preached in Israel and Rome until he was martyred by King Herod in 44 AD, becoming the first apostle to die. Unable to be buried in Rome, his followers took his remains to Spain to be buried, which is why he is the patron of pilgrims and Spain. Fun fact, St. James is called Greater only because he was supposedly taller than the other James, who is James the Lesser. So if you know someone with the same name and is shorter than you, you are automatically greater. I'm Sarah the Lesser, though.
1: Hi, everyone. I'm Jay Fadden, and I'm in one of my most favorite spots here at Catholic TV, which is the chapel. And it's because of you that we can bring the Mass, the Rosary, and so many other programs into people's homes. You might have already gotten our summer appeal letter. 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You're a powerful prayer community, and you make a difference. Now, if you can't, still watch Catholic TV, pray with us at Catholic TV, enjoy Catholic TV. But if you can, please do. 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Or there's an address on all the time after the Mass, after the Rosary. 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Everything you do makes a difference in today's world, and we know we need that. So thanks for everything you've done, what you will do, and what you'll do in the future. We appreciate it, and together we can make a change in this world. Hi, everyone. I'm Jay Fadden. I want to invite you to join us Monday for This Is a Day. We've got a great show. Catherine DiNuzzo joined us to discuss The Catholic Guide Through Anxiety, a faith-filled resource for

anyone seeking peace in an increasingly stressful world. So tune in to This Is a Day on Monday, right here on Catholic TV, which is America's Catholic Television Network.

Welcome to Evangelista Bible Study. I'm Sonia Corbett, your Catholic Evangelista, and we are in our fulfilled study, Uncovering the Biblical Foundations of Catholicism. We've been talking about the Old Testament tabernacle and how it communicates God's desire that He live among His people. And the tabernacle, the worship surrounding it and inside it all show us how God intends for that to happen. So first we looked at the liturgical year and how that is fulfilled in the Catholic liturgical year. We looked at the Old Testament priesthood and how that's fulfilled in the Catholic priesthood. We looked at the bronze altar, and that shows us that before anything else can happen, there must be an atoning sacrifice for sin. In order to enter into a relationship with God, there has to be a sacrifice for sin, an atoning sacrifice that is consumed by fire. So the altar then is fulfilled in the cross of Christ, the Catholic altars particularly. The altar fire is fulfilled in the fires of purgatory, or the fiery trials and the sufferings that we all undergo. And then we see the bronze laver. And the laver then communicates the necessity of a water cleansing. So there must be an atoning sacrifice. There must be an altar fire. There must be a water cleansing. And we know that that bronze laver is fulfilled in baptism, the sacrament of baptism in the church. And then we're invited a little more intimately into the sanctuary, closer to the presence of God in the Holy of Holies. And when we approach into that inner area, it is dark, but lit by a lampstand, a golden lampstand that is fulfilled, we saw in particularly the book of Revelation, but throughout the scriptures consistently, fulfilled in the magisterium of the church, and the table of presence bread. So inside that sanctuary, it's all about nourishment and light. It's a little more intimate. It's closer to the presence of God. And the next furnishing in the tabernacle is the altar of incense. Fascinating, absolutely fascinating. This was the one thing as a Baptist when I went to Mass for the very first time, this was the one thing I understood. I understood the symbolism of it because I knew the scriptures really well on this particular issue, and I could see how what was happening in the Mass was depicting what the scriptures talk about for incense. And so that's what we're gonna learn today. I went to my very first Mass for a friend. I actually went for a friend. She was coming into the Catholic Church on Easter Vigil, and I went as a favor to her, and I thought the whole thing was so bizarre. It was just the strangest thing, all the getting up and the kneeling and 3 hours of readings in the scriptures. I thought it was never gonna end. I didn't understand most of it. I did at least understand the scriptures, but I also understood the incense. I mean, there was incense everywhere. And just so happened that maybe a week or two before that, I had seen on television a video of the St. James Cathedral over in Europe, and that enormous censer in that cathedral that it took several men to move. And it goes back and forth from one end of the whole cathedral to the other. It is enormous. I don't know how they even have enough incense to put in that thing, but it was smoking like crazy in that video. And there were several men pushing that thing back and forth throughout the entire expanse of the cathedral, and the smoke was pouring out of

And I thought, that is pretty cool. So then when I went to that Easter vigil and my friend was, you know, coming into full communion with the Catholic Church, and I'm watching the incense, I saw it float up into the eaves of the church, up into the very top, and I watched it. And it sort of just hung there. And then I watched it kind of float back down. And it came settling down back into the church. And suddenly, as I sat there in like the first three rows, a wall of incense just hit me straight in the face. And I was so shocked to realize that it had a smell. I don't know why, but I did not put the two things together, that this smoke would actually have a smell, a scent. And as I sat there, totally enthralled at that first Mass with the incense of the Easter Vigil, I thought, this is one of the coolest things I've ever seen and ever smelled. It was absolutely fabulous. And it turned out that because of that, incense was the very first thing I bought, first Catholic thing I ever bought as a non-Catholic. I went straight to our St. Mary's bookstore in our cathedral city and bought me a whole can of that incense, and I burned it all over the house. I mean, I didn't have this teaching yet, really. But as I started exploring the church myself and tying the Mass and the practices of the church back to the Old Testament tabernacle, I thought, oh my goodness, this is so interesting. So the incense altar then is directly in front of the veil that screened the Holy of Holies from sight, the sight of the priest. It was a small version of the brazen altar on the outside. It was about 18 inches square and 3 feet high. It was kind of small. But it also had horns. Remember that the brazen altar had horns on all four corners? This incense altar did too. And once a year, the priest would sprinkle blood on the horns of that altar as well. It was made out of gold, whereas the altar in the outer courtyard was made from bronze. The incense altar was made out of gold. It was acacia wood overlaid with gold, and we know that gold is symbolic of divinity. And it also had rings and poles, just like the table of presents bread, in order to make it portable. So when they got ready to move, when the pillar of cloud and fire began to move, the people would wrap the table of presents bread and the incense altar and the Ark of the Covenant in the curtains that protected and screened the sanctuary and the Holy of Holies from people entering. And remember that the horns symbolize authority. All right, we'll come back to that. The schedule for burning incense, there was a very strict schedule, actually. If you look in Exodus chapter 30, you see the altar of incense there in that very first section, and it tells you all about the schedule, and they had a ritual surrounding that, and the incense itself had a very specific recipe. All of that is in Exodus chapter 30. And they were supposed to burn that incense every single day on that golden offering at the offering of the sacrifice. Every single sacrifice was supposed to have an incense offering. So the sacrifices, the odor of the sacrifices, in some ways mingled with the smell of the incense. And what's interesting about the incense altar there in the sanctuary of the tabernacle is that it was placed just in front of that veil that screened the Holy of Holies, but that veil didn't actually go all the way up to the roof. It was a little bit like a shower curtain. You know how a shower curtain doesn't go all the way to the top of the roof of the room? There's a space. And so the incense would float up and over the curtain and into the Holy of Holies where God's presence rested. So every single day, incense was supposed to be burned on that incense altar with every sacrifice, so that the inner chamber, the Holy of Holies, was filled at the hour of incense when the blood was sprinkled. That was particularly on the Day of Atonement. But there's also in the New Testament, in Luke chapter 1, verses 8 through 12, we can see that there was also an hour of incense
in the temple where the people went to pray on particular hours, which I'll come back to in a moment. But if you'll look in Exodus 37, which is the account there, so in Exodus in the early parts, we get the directions for all of the furnishings and the instructions and the dimensions and all the specs. And then later on in Exodus, we find that there is an account of them actually making the stuff. And so we see in Exodus chapter 37 where they made the incense altar and they made the incense. And the person who made the incense had, it was his exclusive job. He was the perfumer. The perfumer made both the anointing oil and the incense. I hadn't even got to tell you about the anointing oil, but that's a good one too. If you do the study, see, this is the second half of the study. If you do this whole study, you'll get all of that and in the book as well. But there's a recipe for it. And we see that recipe particularly in Exodus chapter 30, and we'll come back to that in a few minutes because it's fascinating. Every single thing, everything in the Old Testament means something. I love that because God is not arbitrary. And I love it even more because the church is not arbitrary either. I hope that you're seeing through this tabernacle that we don't do anything just because. It's not something the church invented. She's following the template that God laid out for us in the Old Testament, but fulfilling it in Christ and bringing it forward in a supernatural way that actually communicates eternal life and spiritual life. All right, that's the difference. So the ingredients you can see in Exodus 30, I don't want to read it all to you, but I'll give you a few of them. So sweet spices, stacte and onycha and galbanum and pure frankincense, and there should be equal amounts of each. So you can probably see that some of these ingredients are familiar. Frankincense particularly, and then also there was myrrh involved, but we'll get to that in a moment. So you can recognize the salt and the frankincense and probably the myrrh, if nothing else, from the wise men's gifts that they presented to Jesus, right, at his birth. But if you know anything about essential oils, then you know something about frankincense and myrrh as well. But salt was really important, actually, in covenant making, because salt was a preservative and also an antiseptic. It sort of communicated this idea of preservation and purity and cleanliness. And so salt was, it was part of covenant making, and it was also part of the incense in order to sort of convey that symbolic part of it. And then of course, frankincense was called, it's just incense, but it was from the area that we now know as France. So it was called frankincense. And of course, in the gifts of the wise men to Jesus, the little baby Jesus, frankincense was included. Frankincense, it is to this day a more masculine essential oil, whereas myrrh is a more feminine essential oil. And part of that has to do with the fact that myrrh was used to, it was used in childbirth and it was used in embalming bodies. Well, I guess they didn't actually embalm them, but anointing bodies for burial because of its preservative and antiseptic qualities. That's why it was used. But it was also, myrrh was also an opiate. And that'll all come probably a little more clear later. But frankincense and myrrh are often associated with each other in the scriptures, and this is partly why. But they're basically just plant sap. And they were extremely expensive because it was very hard to gather and harvest the essential oils, the sap from the trees. So the fact that they are both included, the salt and the myrrh and the frankincense, that they're all included in the incense recipe is actually, it's symbolic as well in a couple of ways, which I'll come back to in a moment. But I'd like for you to also maybe turn to Psalm chapter 141, verse 2, because we see that the scriptures give this incense a new sort of spin, because the psalmist talks about incense as being a matter of prayer. So in the tabernacle, this altar of incense and the incense that was to burn perpetually with a very specific recipe was symbolic of prayer. And we see that actually fulfilled

told in Revelation, when the heavenly temple is shown to Saint John, he sees the elders and the angels with bowls of golden incense. So they're also offering incense from the incense altar in a liturgical ceremony, a mass, to the Lamb that is on the altar. Isn't that interesting? And so that's part of where the type of incense in the Psalms, but also in the tabernacle on that altar of incense, are fulfilled in the New Testament, particularly through the prayers of our high priest. In John chapter 17, we have the record of what is often called the prayer of Jesus's hour, or the priestly prayer of Jesus. And it's because this is the prayer for unity that he prayed just before his passion and his crucifixion. And if you read it, it's actually very touching. There are two other prayers that crown that hour. If you turn to Matthew chapter 27 and look at verse 46, you'll see a reference to Psalm 22. He says on the cross, my God, why have you forsaken me? And he is speaking about, he's referring to that psalm. And there was a practice in Judaism where to quote a single verse of a psalm was basically to quote the whole psalm. They would use one verse to stand in for the whole psalm. So Jesus was then applying that psalm to himself. My God, why have you forsaken me? And there's actually all kinds of stuff. If you get the whole study, there's some really cool stuff in that particular psalm and related to the tabernacle. We may speak about it a little bit in the veil in the coming episode. But his prayers then are accompanying his sacrifice. That's the point. The high priest, the prayers of our high priest Jesus accompany his sacrifice on the cross. And so, at his hour, the hour of incense, the hour of sacrifice, the day of atonement, the high priest prays the high priestly prayers. Isn't that beautiful? And then he carries it forward into the church. How is that? Through the daily office. Because we see particularly in Psalm chapter 119, we see that the psalmist himself prayed seven times a day. They had a schedule of prayer. Now, the daily office, if you don't know what it is a schedule of fixed hour prayer. So 12, 3, 6, 9, 12, 3, 6, 9, and each of those has a name for the slot of time. But the daily office is actually modeled on the practice of the Old Testament. And we see that illustrated for us in Psalm 119. But then also the example of Jesus that Jesus and the apostles give us also illustrate that they were accustomed to going to the temple at the hour of prayer. In Acts 3, verses 1 through 10, we see that the healing of the lame man occurred on the temple steps through Peter at the hour of prayer, the first miracle. So a sacrifice. So you can see how the symbolism sort of ties together. And then also in Acts chapter 10, where Peter has the vision of the sheet descending and all of the unclean and clean animals were in the sheet, that also occurred on a rooftop at the noon hour of prayer. So in the New Testament, we have example of this fixed hour prayer. And prayer then becomes the incense of the church. The Psalms, to this day, the Psalms are the center of that fixed hour prayer of our church, of the daily office. And so they are in cycles, they are prayed throughout the year so that they're all prayed. There are 150 of the Psalms and they are the center. Sometimes they're called the masterwork of Scripture because
of the completeness of the experience of the human person in those Psalms. And the Psalms are mostly the prayer journal of David. And so even then they prayed those on a fixed schedule. But then the church sort of picked up that practice through the apostles and through Christ, who would go to the temple to pray, but also even at their homes, they would pray in a fixed hour sort of way. But it was Jesus who taught us then to pray that Lord's Prayer. He taught us that prayer. And they actually prayed that several times a day. And we know that because of a very early writing. It was actually, it's sometimes called the Teaching of the 12 Apostles, but the literal name is the Didache. And it's a condensed teaching of the apostles for the church at that time. And in it, we see the teachings on the Eucharist. We see the teachings on the Our Father. It's very abbreviated, very short, very sweet, almost like the Apostles' Creed, to be honest. It's that short. And it was meant to be a primer in teaching new Christians about how to behave and what we believed. So the habit of praying the Lord's Prayer three times a day began there. So it's not a vain repetition to pray something like that, that often, so long as you mean it, right? Jesus said to pray it, and it is called even the offices of prayer. So the prayers of the church aren't vain repetitions. They are actually obedience to the model that the early church left us. And then we see, again, as I mentioned earlier, in the book of Revelation, we see this ultimate fulfillment in heaven of the incense altar. And in Revelation chapter 5, verses 8 through 10, we see specifically that the incense is the prayers of the people. They are praying to the Lamb on the altar. Remember that Lamb was both slain and alive on the altar. And in chapter 8 of Revelation, we see that they are offering incense in the temple at the hour. Isn't that interesting? The hour. The book of Revelation shows us the mass in heaven. It shows us the heavenly liturgy, the worship occurring in heaven now. And we see an incense altar and the offering of incense there. So the church did not invent incense. And I know that a lot of people don't even like the incense in the mass, but I have to say it's one of my favorite things. I have hair. I have a lot of hair, and it gets in my hair. I love to leave mass and have the smell of the incense just surround me for several hours. And even my son, who is an altar server, he is usually the thurifer, and he takes that job very seriously, so he smokes the place up. And, you know, a lot of the elderly people, they cough and get upset even at the amount of incense, but I love it. I absolutely love it. And we have begun going to the vigil mass on Saturday evening, whereas my son continues to serve at the high mass on Sunday at 10:30, where they have the incense. We don't usually have incense at the vigil, but they almost always do. Almost at every single mass on a Sunday, the high mass, they always have incense. And when he comes home, I can smell it. I absolutely love it. It wasn't the church's idea. We didn't invent it. It was God's idea. And because it is meant to convey the differentness, the essence of worship. There should be something very different about the worship of God from our everyday lives. It should smell different. It should look different. It should sound different because God is wholly other. W-H-O-L-L-Y and H-O-L-Y. He is totally set apart. Everything about our worship should be different than what we experience in the world. And we see that in the book of Revelation. And part of that is the incense, because incense conveys to us that sense of otherness, that sense of worship through the smell of it. Now remember that the incense altar had horns at each of the four corners, and that the horns convey the idea of authority. And because the incense was burned at the hour of sacrifice particularly, but it also burned every single day, but on the Day of Atonement and through the sacrifices, it was burned, the horns convey the idea that sacrifice is authoritative in the worship of God. So does the brazen altar. So it is the supreme sacrifice, ultimately, of Christ
who is the Lamb of God who takes away the sins of the world, whose flesh was fully consumed on that brazen altar with those four horns. And then his prayer, his sacrificial prayer, had the ultimate authority, and it ascended to God.

God, especially from the cross, at the hour, his hour of crucifixion and the passion. Now, I want to show you something else that is fascinating in Malachi chapter 1, verse 11. This is a prophecy of when the Gentiles, it says that in every place the Gentiles will offer me a pure offering and incense daily. So it can't be speaking about the offerings in the Old Testament tabernacle, right? Because those were not made by Gentiles. Gentiles are those who are not Jewish. There was no Gentile allowed in the tabernacle. And they didn't live around the tabernacle either unless they became Jewish. So for Malachi to prophesy that there would be a sacrificial offering, fully righteous, every day offered with incense by the Gentiles, that can only be a prophecy of the Mass, because that's exactly what happens in our Mass. We, as Gentiles, offer those sacrifices. So, incense creates the ambiance of heaven, and it was foreshadowed for us in the Old Testament tabernacle, and there was a very specific recipe that included some interesting essential oils that convey other ideas. And I wish I had time to tell you some of that, especially with the myrrh, and I don't. But you're going to have to get the study. You're going to have to get the study and do the study. So the incense then in the Old Testament is fulfilled in Catholic prayer. I want to read you from the Catechism. Jesus prays for us as our high priest, prays in us as our head, and is prayed to by us as our God. Therefore, let us acknowledge our voice in Him. That's from the Catechism 2616. So our prayer, your prayer, my prayer, but particularly in the Mass, the source and the summit of the spiritual life, the ultimate prayer, the prayer of the Mass is really the only perfect sacrifice that could ever be made. We can't make a perfect sacrifice, and that's what Malachi prophesied. A perfect sacrifice offered daily by the Gentiles with incense. And Jesus is the perfect sacrifice, and only He can offer it. Only He can do that. We don't have a perfect sacrifice except for the Mass. And the Mass then, as the source and summit of the Christian life, as the perfect prayer, it ascends to God as incense. And we see it is a depiction and a foreshadowing of the final and perfect liturgy that is occurring in heaven in the book of Revelation. So the Old Testament tabernacle incense is fulfilled in the Catholic Mass and in Catholic prayer, both personal prayer on a daily basis, and sometimes even on a fixed hour basis, but particularly through the Mass as a collective communal prayer. Isn't that fascinating? Even the incense was God's idea. In the name of the Father, and the Son, and the Holy Spirit, amen.

0: St. James the Greater is the brother of John, son of Zebedee, and was one of the first to be personally called by Jesus. James traveled with Jesus throughout his ministry and was part of the three Jesus took everywhere, including the Transfiguration and the agony in the garden. Seems like Jesus had favorites. After Jesus' ascension, James preached in Israel and Rome until he was martyred by King Herod in 44 AD, becoming the first apostle to die. Unable to be buried in Rome, his followers took his remains to Spain to be buried, which is why he is the patron of pilgrims and Spain. Fun fact, St. James is called Greater only because he was supposedly taller than the other James, who is James the Lesser. So if you know someone with the same name and is shorter than you, you are automatically greater. I'm Sarah the Lesser, though.
1: Hello, I'm Bishop Reed in the Cathedral of St. Mary of the Immaculate Conception in Peoria. Join me in praying today the mysteries of the Holy Rosary right here on Catholic TV.

0: It all began on Thursday, February 1858. This was the beginning of a whole sequence of apparitions, 18 in all, of a beautiful lady, clothed in a brilliant and unearthly white robe with a blue sash around her waist and a white veil on her head. She appeared and spoke to a 14-year-old poor peasant girl by the name of Bernadette Soupero. On March 25th, the Feast of the Annunciation, Bernadette asked the lady her name. Then the lady joined her hands and, raising them to her breast while looking up to heaven, said, "I am the Immaculate Conception." A crowd of over 300 witnessed the discovery of that miraculous spring in a grotto that was to make not only Lourdes, France famous, but grottos of Our Lady of Lourdes famous throughout the world. What you are about to hear is one woman's extraordinary love, dedication, and extensive research into Our Lady of Lourdes. That's our focus.
1: The city of New Orleans loves Our Lady. The Blessed Mother is so special to our city and our state. But although I grew up in New Orleans, I had no idea that our archdiocese was actually consecrated to Our Lady of Lourdes. Our guest today will share with us more about the Lourdes connection. Mary Engler, welcome to Focus.
2: Thank you for having me.
1: Okay, what happened that we have this incredible connection to Our Lady of Lourdes? Who consecrated us?
2: Well, I guess you would say that Pope Pius IX gave the authority, but it was Archbishop Napoleon Joseph Perchet, our third archbishop, who actually sought the consecration approval from the bishop, from the Pope, Pope Pius IX. He was from Angers, A-N-G-E-R-S, Angers, France, born in 1805, and he actually came to the United States, first to Bardstown, Kentucky, and was in a mission there as a priest. And then he came to New Orleans around 1842, and he actually founded the first Catholic newspaper, and that was La Propagateur. And that Catholic newspaper ran through the Civil War. It was shut down during the Civil War, and it reopened under the name of Morning Star and Catholic Messenger in 1868. Mm-hmm. But he was our third archbishop right after Odin. Odin, I think, died in May of 1870, while he was in France, and Perchet became the third archbishop. And he received the pallium in December of 1870 from Pope Pius IX. And he then traveled through France, presumably to go home before he came back to the United States. And during the process of investigating the connection between France and New Orleans with regard to Our Lady of Lourdes, I was able to confirm that he actually stopped in Lourdes on his way. So his first stop, as far as I know, was in the spring of 1871. And while I was researching this, I knew he had to have been there. The consecration and the establishment of the archconfraternity, everything he did was done to perfection.
1: Okay, let's stop there. What does an archconfraternity mean?
2: Well, the sanctuary at Lourdes requested from Pope Pius IX the ability to convey to pilgrims who were coming to Lourdes indulgences and or graces for having made their pilgrimage there. Mm-hmm. And the Pope approved the confraternity for Our Lady of Lourdes at the sanctuary, and then extended it to include the churches in France, making it an archconfraternity. Having heard about it, which Perchet was in the know because he was a newsman at heart, he appealed to the Pope to allow him to extend that archconfraternity to what he referred to as the goddaughter of France, Louisiana, in his churches, the Archdiocese of New Orleans.
1: I love that, the goddaughter of France.
2: And that's how he referred to us. And he And he was afforded that privilege. And there were a number of churches who chose to associate themselves with the Arch Confraternity as well. And we received a diploma of affiliation in May of 1874 to confirm that. That's one document I haven't been able to find yet, but I'm still looking.
3: Well, let's talk about the consecration. What does that actually mean?
2: Well, he decided to erect in the St. Louis Cathedral an altar to Our Lady of Lourdes. And so when you walked into the cathedral, she was on the left-hand side as you're looking at the altar on the left-hand side. And he hired a contractor. He ordered statues from France. He had them shipped over here. He hired people to construct this rocky outcropping that would frame the Blessed Mother. And he decided then that he wanted his church, the cathedral, to have present in the cathedral Our Lady of Lourdes. And he wanted it not just to be a place where there would be statues, but a place from where he could celebrate Mass. And so it was an altar. It wasn't just a statue, a place where a statuary was kept. It was an altar. And that became relevant in the ensuing years for people who chose to either be married at that altar. Bishops were made bishops at that altar. Mm-hmm. A number of things occurred there. And so it just means that he devoted his, I think it means he just devoted the Archdiocese of New Orleans to Our Lady of Lourdes. And it was really not his sole idea. It was a groundswell of people choosing to ask him for this devotion to be established because they had been reading in the newspapers all about Lourdes, the miracle of Lourdes, the water of Lourdes. And we were, the city of New Orleans, through the Morning Star and Catholic Messenger, getting these stories published, and people were falling in love with Our Lady of Lourdes.
3: So he consecrates the city, and, you know, the devotion, the love continues to grow.
2: And then, that's correct. And he did it on December 8th, 1873, so he chose the Feast of the Immaculate
3: Conception. And why is that significant?
2: Well, because that's the Feast of the Immaculate Conception. I mean, that's what he decided. And it was really interesting because everything he did with respect to this consecration, he did on different feast days. For example, he announced the intention of consecrating the Archdiocese to Our Lady of Lourdes in October on the Feast of the Maternity. He associated himself to feast days and not just dates, which was very...
4: That's beautiful.
2: It was beautiful, and I'm actually in formation to be a secular Carmelite, and in studying Teresa of Avila, when she would write, she would associate her activities according to feast days of the Church. So it was very familiar to me, having studied her, that there was a time in our history when people didn't really look at dates on a calendar. They actually remembered things according to feast days of the Church.
3: Oh, there's a beautiful priest that I know, and that's how he starts every email, or it's according to feast days. That's mm-hmm. beautiful. I really didn't know why, but now you're explaining it.
2: Well, I just think it's a way for people to internalize the Church in their daily lives, mm-hmm. The liturgical season in their daily lives, and that's what Perche did. So he announced it in October. He carried it out on December 8th, 1873. The articles associated with it were just beautiful. The way in which the journalists who covered the consecration Mass and the solemnity of the

0: Mass and the beautiful sermons that were given. I mean, you know, today we have films and cameras and we can see things, but back then people relied on the written word to be able to envision what happened.
1: Right.
0: And you could really envision it from the way it was covered. So he did that on December 8th, and then on January 25th of 1874, he received confirmation that the Archdiocese was enrolled in the Archconfraternity, and he made an announcement that he would be making everyone aware of how they could join the Archconfraternity shortly. Well, meanwhile, he was pursuing a parallel Archconfraternity.
1: Okay, what do you mean?
0: Well, his Archdiocese was New Orleans, mm-hmm. and at the time it really extended to Lake Charles. I mean, it was a very large archdiocese, but his province extended all the way to Galveston and north, you know, well past Natchitoches, over to Mobile. So he had a very large province and then the archdiocese, and he consecrated the province to the Sacred Heart of Jesus. So in the archdiocese was to Our Lady of Lourdes, but the archdiocese in conjunction with the rest of the province was to the Sacred Heart of Jesus. So in reading it, in studying it, what you see is just what you feel at Lourdes, that you're being called by the Blessed Mother and you're being brought into her virtues and to her love, but what she's doing is she's pointing you to Jesus. And that's just how Perche carried out the consecrations. He did it exactly that same way.
1: Well, there are several churches and schools and lots of different locations throughout the Archdiocese that maybe have statues or altars to Our Lady of Lourdes. Let's talk about some of the most popular ones.
0: Well, let me just say that the national shrine to Our Lady of Lourdes is in Emmitsburg, Maryland, and they say on their website that they have the oldest outdoor grotto to Our Lady of Lourdes in the country,
1: okay.
0: And that was from 1875. So if you just picture that, we had this indoor altar with this rocky outcropping. It was a replica. Certainly you couldn't walk into it like you would a grotto, but it was a replica in 1873. So that had to be one of the earliest in the country. Then in 1876 at St. Michael the Archangel Church in Convent, Louisiana, a very beautiful grotto was built there. And it was built out of local materials. It was built out of, and I don't know if I'm going to say this correctly, but bagasse, bagasse clinkers. And this material is extruded, like, so it comes out very hard. It's a byproduct of the sugar refining mm-hmm. business. But when you read the history of that particular grotto built in 1876, it was engineered and designed by an architect by the name of Christophe Colomb. And there's good reason to believe he's a descendant of Christopher Columbus.
1: Well, that's what I think of as soon as you say the name.
0: Yeah,
1: yes.
0: Yeah. And there's a whole story behind that grotto, but it includes shells from the Mississippi River. It includes mud from the Mississippi River. It includes, one of those iron pots turned upside down so that it creates the altar on the inside. And it's a very beautiful grotto, and it's an authentic replica of what's in Lourdes. So that was in 1876. And then within that time frame, within a couple of years of that, there is a beautiful grotto that was built at St. Martin de Tours Church in the Lafayette area. I think it's St. Martinville. And that particular grotto is made out of mud, moss, and clay. And it was made by a gentleman by the name of Tite Martinez. And he built it from a postcard that someone had and showed him that was brought back from Lourdes. So, I mean, just think of the time period, and that someone in St. Martinville had this postcard, and this man says, I can do that.
1: Turned it into a grotto.
0: And it's beautiful, and it's still there today. So that was another one. And then, you know, from there you can start seeing that we found 37 of them in South Louisiana. And the book contains a map that explains exactly, you know, where they're located. And some of them have...
1: The book being the book you wrote.
0: That's

0: Correct, which is called Igniting the 19th Century Embers of Lourdes.
1: How did you come to that title?
0: Well, Père Régis Marie de la Tassonnière is the chaplain of Lourdes, and I came to know him...
1: Today.
0: Okay. And I came to know him through my association with the North American Lourdes Volunteers. He's a wonderful friend. And we were driving in the car one time to a pilgrimage, and he said to me that as he travels the world, he goes all over the world, he writes a blog, and he said, you know, when I go in different places, it's like there was a devotion to Our Lady of Lourdes, and that by going and visiting, it's like blowing the ashes away. It kind of, there's embers still burning there. So that always was in the back of my mind. And then I read Renee Laurentin's book called Bernadette Speaks. And
1: I've heard of that book, but I've never read it.
0: It's wonderful. He takes authentic documents that were hers and others of the period and, you know, really sort of gives us the words that Bernadette either actually wrote or people quoted her as saying. So you hear what she's thinking and talking about in that time. But when she made her profession of vows, the prioress said to the bishop who was, you know, performing that for her, she said to him that they would decide to keep her at the convent, and that's going to be the Sisters of Charity at Nevers, France, because she's good for nothing but blowing embers into flame.
1: Oh my goodness.
0: And when I read that, I said, uh-oh, that's got to be it, because if that's a very worthy cause, and that's how I felt about it. I feel that, you know, the embers of Lourdes are still burning in our area, and many of us, our age and older and younger, we just don't know it. We just need to kind of blow them away, and they'll come back, I believe.
1: Well, I know that's the mission you feel that Our Lady has given you.
0: I do. And I'm really not a person who feels that way about very many things. In fact, nothing before. But I do feel that New Orleans, in a special way, is protected by the Blessed Mother. And she's been with us for all these years.
1: Yes. Mary, I'll tell you, so many incredible people that we get to meet through this ministry who come in from other parts of the world and other states even, say there was something very special about New Orleans, about the people, about the faith. And I always say the same thing. I just say it's got to be because of our love of Our Lady. I just think there's this special, I don't know, thing she's done for us or does for us through her prayers.
0: That's true, and I think that it's... you know, she reveals herself to us just like at Lourdes, you know, at times when we need her the most. And, you know, certainly in this period, you know, if we think back of when the Archdiocese was consecrated to Our Lady of Lourdes, that was during a very tumultuous time in our history. It was post-Civil War. Mm-hmm. We were in a period of Reconstruction. There was a tremendous expansion going on of the city, you know, lots of different ethnic groups coming in, lots of different languages being spoken. There were a tremendous amount of financial problems growing within the archdiocese and within the city and the country. So it was also a time when, you know, you were getting industrialization was really taking hold, and you had this whole naturalization, I think is what it was referred to, where there was this question of God, you know, the presence of God. And so here she was, you know, being brought to the city of New Orleans by a French archbishop who had a strong devotion to Our Lady of Lourdes. And he was doing so on the basis that we were really the goddaughter of France, where the Blessed Mother was particularly revered and loved. And so he imported that for us.
1: So what does it mean to you to be able to share this message?
0: Well, it's for me, it's the opportunity of a lifetime. I feel that, first of all, I would have never imagined myself sitting here.
1: But your eyes sparkle when you talk about Our Lady of Lourdes. I mean, they do.
0: Well, yeah, I mean, I do have a special devotion to her. And I just feel that the city of New Orleans really has a special connection to the Blessed Mother, and I think hearing the message of Lourdes in the connection to the Gospels, to the penance, you know, let's pray for the conversion of sinners.

0: is our city back in the pilgrimage spirit of, you know, praying the rosary. You know, when I wrote the book, my dad brought over my mother's poetry, and it was just one night I kind of put the... I really wasn't even writing a book. I was just writing my notes for my research. I was just infatuated with the story. Had no idea it would be a book. And
1: that's just how God works, isn't it?
0: I had no idea. And my dad came over with my mother's poetry, and I stopped and was reading it. And it was as if he came and he put my mother right next to me.
1: Your mom was deceased at that point?
0: She is. She was. And but it was like some of these poems were meant right for those spots. And in several of the poems, she talks about the ringing of faith in the city of New Orleans, the pilgrimage spirit, the processions, the songs, the hymns. And that would have been the time in which my mother grew up. Mm-hmm. She was born in the late 20s, and that's what she remembered, you know, the pilgrimage spirit, the songs, the praise, the procession, the rosaries. And that's something I think we can all sort of unite around. And that's really was Perche's goal, I think. He didn't just do this for the French. He did this to bring all the Catholics, the universal Catholic Church, together in the city of New Orleans and in his archdiocese. And it did have the effect of doing that. I mean, when they had services, they would say them in two or three languages, you know, so that multiple people could hear the homilies. They would do the Mass in Latin, and Perche had a very unique way. He was very well known for singing the Te Deum at the end of his Masses. And this was confirmed to me by Father William Green. Father Green wrote a book about Perche. And during my research, I went and met with him. And it was actually in meeting with him that I met Mr. Bob Clater at Clater's Publishing. And he wound up being the person who agreed to publish the book. So it was a chance meeting.
1: Or not, right?
0: Or not. That's right.
1: Mary, at what point did you realize that this was a book?
0: You know, a friend of mine, Barbara, you know, she's my very dear friend. She's been with me every step of the way. She goes with me to find all the grottos, all the stained glass windows, you know, was the person who, with every discovery, would be as enthusiastic as I was about what we were finding. So it just sort of pushed me on and gave me feedback about how I was capturing and the information. And so I guess it was probably around May of 2012, that I said, you know what, I've got a lot of pages here and a lot of stuff. And she says, well, you ought to put it together. So that's what I did.
1: Seems like Our Lady of Lourdes just got hold of your heart, and you weren't letting go either, were you?
0: No, I didn't. And the book itself really was, you know, kind of teetering over the summer. And it was really the Rosary Congress in New Orleans in October of 2012 that was the catalyst for actually bringing the book to closure. This year, and I was at Our Lady of Prompt Succor Shrine going to Mass one day, and when I walked out, I saw a flyer talking about the Rosary Congress. And this year, it was in honor of Our Lady of Lourdes. And I said, I've got to be there, and I've got to let everybody know about this. And so that was in early September. And so Mr. Clater and Anthony Cassard, he works with Mr. Clater, they helped me, and we, you know, finished it and put it together and got a book out. And we were able to put our booth up at the Rosary Congress and, you know, tell everybody what we had learned. So,
1: Alev, would you talk about, or I guess what Perche wanted, Archbishop Perche wanted, was this pilgrimage spirit. You know, times are tough for a lot of people right now. The economy, a lot of people have financial struggles, and they may say, okay, I would love to go to Lourdes, but there is no way I can see that in my future. How can I have Lourdes right here?
0: Well, we've brought through the North American Lourdes Volunteers, the group which I'm a member of, they not only take the wounded and the dying and the ill to Lourdes three times a year. They also take volunteers there to work at the sanctuary. I think they take a total

0: total of 12 pilgrimages a year, 9 for service and then 3 to bring the sick and ill and dying. One of the 3 that they bring is for the wounded warriors, and then they're doing that in May.
1: Oh, that's beautiful.
0: It is a beautiful, it's a beautiful ministry that Marlene founded, and she, this year, in fact, is her 10th anniversary.
1: Marlene
0: Watkins.
1: Okay.
0: She is the foundress of the North American Lords Volunteers, which they're based out of Syracuse, New York. And in addition to those experiences, she has developed what she refers to as a virtual Lord's experience. And we have delivered those in New Orleans and surrounding parishes four different occasions now. And the experience is about 2 hours long, and it gives you the sort of this one day in Lourdes. So she brings the grotto rocks, which people can touch and venerate as if you were going to visit the grotto. That's usually the first thing people do. And then we have Lourdes water, and then people, you know, she explains all of this, first mm-hmm. of all, and the meaning of it and the purpose of it. But then, she, you know, you have the water, that which is usually the second thing that people experience. And then we have Eucharistic adoration and benediction, and the parish priest or the deacons usually, you know, work with us to do that. And that's something that's done at Lourdes at 5 o'clock during the season. It's done at 5 o'clock every day. And it's a beautiful procession that goes from the other side of the Gave River, you know, all the way into the underground basilica. And then every night, there's at dusk, at 9 o'clock or so, there's a rosary procession, and that's the final part of the virtual pilgrimage. And of course, it's framed with singing and you know, explanations of what's going on. So it's a way to experience Lourdes here in New Orleans through our churches with our priests. And Marlene actually comes here a couple of times a year. So,
1: well, it sounds like a great experience.
0: It is.
1: Mary, our time together has gone by so quickly. Thank you so much for joining us and for sharing the message of Our Lady of Lourdes.
0: Thank you for having me.
1: We hope you've been touched by the show and the great message of Our Lady of Lourdes. May God bless each and every one of you and your families, and we'll see you next time on Focus.
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3: St. James the Greater is the brother of John, son of Zebedee, and was one of the first to be personally called by Jesus. James traveled with Jesus throughout his ministry and was part of the 3 Jesus took everywhere, including the Transfiguration and the agony in the garden. Seems like Jesus had favorites. After Jesus' ascension, James preached in Israel and Rome until he was martyred by King Herod in 44 AD, becoming the first apostle to die. Unable to be buried in Rome, his followers took his remains to Spain to be buried, which is why he is the patron of pilgrims and Spain. Fun fact, St. James is called Greater only because he was supposedly taller than the other James, who is James the Lesser. So if you know someone with the same name and is shorter than you, you are automatically greater. I'm Sarah the Lesser, though.

0: Hi, everyone. I'm Kevin Elson. Welcome to Aging Gracefully. My co-host for the series, Father Miles Sheen, a Jesuit priest and former doctor of internal medicine and geriatrics. And we're actually going to be focusing the next two shows on the work of the Carmelites and their ministry in helping the aged and infirmed. And on today's show, we're going to talk with Sister Margaret from Marian Manor in South Boston about her ministry and Marian Manor. But first, Father Miles is here with us, and we're going to be talking a little bit about this to Sister Margaret as well, but just the importance of having a faith community like the Carmelites to be there for people when they're moving on in their journey in life. And
1: I've been working with the Carmelite Sisters of Aged and Infirm for about 14 years, and they do wonderful work. And I think that one of the things I like so much about them is they have an incredible sense of humor.
0: Yeah.
1: As one of them said, our habits are traditional, but our humor is quite modern. And so I think they just do a wonderful job in caring for older people in a way that's sensible, religious, and very life-giving.
0: Yeah, and it's a comfort for people too, for residents. Sure. and family members for that matter as well, who maybe placing a loved one in a residence such as a Carmelite monastery.
1: Well, and particularly these days where you worry about the business aspects of healthcare, sure, the Carmelites have to pay attention to the bottom line, but you know the sisters there are not out to make money.
0: Yeah. So we're looking forward to talking to Sister Margaret a little bit later on. And right now, we had the opportunity to visit with some of the residents of Marian Manor, a skilled nursing and rehabilitation center, to get some of their thoughts on aging. For this particular segment, we asked residents how they live with enthusiasm in their senior years. Let's find out what they had to say.
2: I think we're close enough as human beings to understand life much better.
3: It's easy. Well, it isn't easy. I had joined the Passionists and wanted to preach the crucifixion, you know, for the rest of my life. And it was a contemplative life, and I liked it. But I missed the people.
4: It's not always easy, but I really know that God has everything under control, that my life is in His hands, and I don't have to worry. So because of that, I can enjoy life.
5: Because I'm very interested in the world, I get the newspaper every day, read every word of it. I follow current events. I'm interested in politics. I'm interested in what's going on in the world. And too hard to find people here to discuss it with you, though. I miss conversation, but anyhow, and I have wonderful relatives, and so I have no complaints.
6: Well, you have to. I mean, otherwise, what are you going to do? You're going to sink in a hole. And that's something I don't want to do. So you have to make do with what you have and make it as pleasant as you can.
7: I take a day at a time. That's all I can do.
8: It doesn't bother me. I accept it. I do what I can do. And that's about it.
9: Oh, each day I ask the Lord to help me make the best of this day. And I have all kinds of riddles and jokes I tell the people that I know here. They enjoy them.
0: And judging from those responses, the theme is staying active and engaged, either being enthusiastic about life, not sulking, as we've sort of mentioned before, too. And speaking of enthusiastic, we have Sister Margaret with us from Marian Manor. Thank you so much for being with us.
10: You're welcome.
0: If you could, maybe just talk a little bit about Marian Manor for those who might not know, and give us a little background on the wonderful place it is.
11: Yeah. Marian Manor moved into South Boston in 1954 when the County Hospital moved to Dorchester. We have been in the same site since then, and we are flourishing. We're doing very well. We have short-term, long-term, and we have assisted living. The residents come to us from hospitals, homes, or other facilities that either they were not happy there or they just wanted to be in a Catholic environment, that we have daily mass every day.
0: tell us a little bit about the residents, and you know, we were talking with some of them too, and about how important it is to be enthusiastic and to have that kind of attitude in wherever they go. But what do you see in your journeys through Marion Manor, and what kind of atmosphere do you encompass there?
11: Well, we feel that the residents of Marion Manor are on their way to heaven, and we try to make that road as pleasant and fulfillment as we can do. And a lot of the residents, whether they're Catholic or other religions, join us at Mass. We have the rosary, we have the sacraments, and I think that's a big part of the residents' lives. Mm. And because they've grown up with that in their age group. And it's very difficult not to be able to get to church, or not to be able to get to the sacraments, or not to have anybody around them to pray with them and to support them in their last days. Mm.
0: And talk about that presence of the Carmelites there for the residents as they are sort of taking on this new stage in their life. What's it like to have that and have that spiritual presence for them?
11: I think the residents come to Marion Manor because of the sisters, and I think that they know that we live there with them. We have our separate convent, but we live right on the premises with them, and I think that's a great support to them. And they know they're not alone, and they know that if anything is going to go wrong or anything, we're there to help them and support them in their time of need.
0: Mm. And I know too, when we were coming through that video beforehand and people talking about being enthusiastic too, how important, or what are some of the ways that you try to, you know, make the atmosphere a very joyful one there for the people that are there? I know there must be some activities as well. And
11: we have
0: like
11: activities
0: that, yeah,
11: going on all day long. We have Mass at 10:30 in the morning, and then after Mass, a few days a week, we have exercises for them. Then we have coffee.
10: Do you lead them in the exercises, sister?
11: Pardon me?
10: Do you lead them in the exercises?
11: No, I don't. No, Father, I don't. No, we have the activity girls. That's not my forte.
0: But you could join.
11: We join
0: if
11: them.
0: You wanted.
11: We join them, and we have parties for them, and we have horse racing, we have bowling, we have different variety of parties, and then we have Boston College, at least once a year, they do a prom setting. Okay. They set up the whole Carmel Hall auditorium as a prom setting, and they bring all the food. The residents get gowns, and the men get dressed up, and they have a king and queen of the prom. So that's a big hit. And then we have pet therapy.
0: Okay,
11: we allow pet therapy into the homes, and we have, they have to be on leashes, though. The dogs have to be on
0: That's
11: leashes.
0: That's important.
11: Yes, very. Then there's different, for different occasions, different parties. They have a New Year's Eve party, but all our hours are not midnight.
0: Yeah.
11: Hours of all. And then we do the Holy Week services, and we do confessions, and all the spiritual aspects.
0: Yeah, and maybe if you could speak on taking care of the residents as well, and touching on mind, body, and soul, sort of encompassing all while the residents are there, and as you said, on their next journey.
11: Yeah, we have the residents are all on nursing floors. We have staff, nurses. We have doctors that come in. We have nurses' aides, dietary aides, housekeepers, and all of them are part of their living, of the residents. Some of them feel that they own the staff. Mm-hmm. They feel that it's their staff. So that's all right, too. We let them think that. But they're well taken care of, and we also have the doctors come in, are on call, so that's in place.
0: Okay.
11: And then we have x-rays and whatever else we need to come into the home.
0: Great.
11: We try not to send them out if we don't really have to.
0: Okay, all right. We're gonna ask you, if you don't mind, staying for another segment.
11: Mm-hmm.
0: We're gonna come up a little later. Maybe we'll touch on a little bit about the Carmelites and their mm-hmm. charism when we come up the our next segment. But right now, we are gonna go back to Marion Manor, where we ask the residents, what illusions of life does aging dispel? So let's take a look at that.
8: Do your best, try to do your best, and the best that you're capable of doing to help others.
9: Oh, well, I never thought about aging because I was always so busy helping people that it never occurred to me that I might be sitting in a wheelchair.
8: Well, I never thought I'd end up like this. I've been healthy all my life, and I just assumed that when I got old, I'd be just as healthy, not as, not that I could run races or anything, but, you know, that I'd be healthy. I just never knew I'd be, well, not crippled, but, I mean, I'm not myself, you know.
3: Well, again, I think it's a question of looking back and being grateful for what has been, what is what has been, and being grateful for living here. I didn't come here to die. I came here to open a new phase in my life, to make a life. And you make a life wherever you go, as far as I'm concerned, you know.
4: Because my parents were older, I've seen a lot of relatives get sick and, you know, go through those doctor's appointments with them, sit in the hospital room. So I didn't have a good outlook, but I actually am much more optimistic now. I was very sick myself, and having come through that, thanks be to God, I just look forward to each day. I'm grateful for every day.
5: I wasn't afraid of getting old. I figure life is like a book. You finish that chapter, close it, go on to the next phase of your life, close that, move to the next. You just go from one chapter of your life's book to the next.
0: And a great last quote there from one of the residents, close one chapter, move on to the next. It's wonderful that they responded to some of the questions. And you never know when people come in with cameras, and they were very nice and receptive at Marion Manor. Thanks again to them for responding to
11: Well, it was a little difficult because when they found out they were going to be on camera, television, we try to make very light of it, and no, I don't want to do it. And then a couple of brave ones did it, and then we had a couple of our priests, oh, no, I don't want to do it. And then they went in, and they were in there for hours.
0: Yeah. Kate, who did the interviews, uh-huh. She said the people were very, very nice and felt free to talk about anything. It was
11: oh,
0: great.
11: Yes, yeah. We asked the priest if they wanted to wear their black shirts.
10: Sure.
11: And they said no. And poor Kate was interviewing one of them to say hello to him. And in the conversation, he said, well, it's my many, many years after ordination. So I said, oh, okay.
0: I wanted to talk a little in this segment about the Carmelites, and maybe if you could tell us about the order, the charism of the order, and give us a little history of that.
11: Okay. The Carmelite Sisters were founded on September 3rd, 1929 in New York City. Our mother foundress, Mother Mary Angeline Teresa, was a little sister of the poor. And the Little Sisters of the Poor were from France, and they were not Americanized, even though they were living in New York at the time. And there was a lot of customs they had, like the couples couldn't be together. There was a lot of different things. So she went through Cardinal Hayes, and she and seven other sisters left the Little Sisters of the Poor and started the Carmelite Sisters for the Aged and Infirm. Okay. So that was in 1929. So she started one house here, one house there. We had many more houses than we have today, but with the aging of our sisters, mm-hmm. we've

0: close some of the homes. But the homes we have now are flourishing. We're all over the United States, and we have one in Ireland.
1: Excellent.
0: But it's not considered a foreign mission.
2: I keep on applying to be chaplain there, but it's not happening.
0: They won't let you. I volunteered there even, and they said, no, it's okay. Because we got an awful lot of vocations from that home in Ireland.
1: Okay, great. Yeah. And, you know, talk about the importance of the, your ministry being there for aged and infirmed and people taking that next step who are facing, you know, the ending of their lives and how important it is to have the Carmelites there and be in a presence and sort of take them on the next step.
0: Yeah, well, I think that the, number one, the Catholic home is very important to them because if they were in other homes where they have everything as Catholic as they do at Marian Manor or any of our other Catholic homes, I think that in this stage of their life, they're looking for that, and they want to be close to God, and they have, like I mentioned before, they have Mass every day, and if they can't get down to Mass physically, they can have it on the television. And of course, we have Boston Catholic TV every day in the manor. So this morning, we had Father Reed over in Russia.
1: Saying a rosary.
0: Saying a rosary in Russia. So the residents really look forward to that, too. And then we have a lot of spiritual things going on for them, too.
1: Yeah. And I'm sure you, Father, too, and the people that you meet, too, and the importance of having that spirituality as they approach death. And
3: well, I think it's also nice that so many people, so they leave their homes and they've given up a lot of stuff. I think that for many people, it's nice that, so you're giving up the material, but you're getting all these other things that were very hard, you know, so you've been sick and you can't get to Mass and you can't get to the parish and you're lonely and all of a sudden you can go to Mass every day. And I think that that can help a number of people deal with some of the loss of giving up their house and some of their possessions.
0: Yeah, that has a big thing to do with it, especially now in the parishes. They're finding that the priest, years ago, there were so many priests in the parish that they could make house calls.
3: Yeah.
0: But now the residents, the ones that are in their homes, they really don't get to see a priest.
3: No, it's very rare.
0: It could be a lay person bringing communion. Or I know in some other nursing homes, they have maybe Mass once a month.
3: Yes.
0: And a lot of the residents feel that, you know, it's not what they were brought up with. That's why they want to come to Marian Manor or one of our other Catholic facilities.
1: Can you talk about, to the interaction, you know, we mentioned this before about having visitors and family and people just dropping by and how that can aid in someone's attitude, you know, in later stages of their life as well.
0: Well, we encourage the family to come, but some families are not that interested in coming to visit them. Mm-hmm. So we consider them, they consider us, we consider them our family, the residents.
3: And I think that's the beautiful thing about what the Carmelites do and other religious congregations, is that you can be in a very nice senior living facility, but it's a business.
1: Yeah.
3: Here it's a community. And, you know, you get to pray, you get to be with the sisters. If you get sick and you're dying, the sisters are by your bedside. It's the way you want it to be. Yeah. And it's not cold and impersonal. Not every day is, you know, filled with chuckles.
0: No.
3: But it's a caring environment, and, you know, the sisters are looking out for you rather than an impersonal businessman.
0: Yeah. When a resident enters Marian Manor, they, if not that day, the next day they have, if they wish, they get the, receive the sacrament of the sick. Because you never know what could happen. And then every 3 months we do, the whole nursing home is anointed. We have priests that come in and do the anointing.
1: That's great.
0: And then we have Rosie by the bedside when the residents are dying. And we encourage the family to stay. They can stay for the evening. They can stay for the night. We make provisions for them. Stay by the bedside.
1: Yeah, that's great. Well, thank you Sister Margaret, for being with us and for all the great work that you do at Marian Manor.
0: Thank you.
1: Thank you so much. And we're going to take a quick break right now. When we come back, Father Miles is going to give us a tip on aging gracefully.
4: St. James the Greater is the brother of John, son of Zebedee, and was one of the first to be personally called by Jesus. James traveled with Jesus throughout his ministry and was part of the three Jesus took everywhere, including the Transfiguration and the agony in the garden. Seems like Jesus had favorites. After Jesus' ascension, James preached in Israel and Rome until he was martyred by King Herod in 44 AD, becoming the first apostle to die. Unable to be buried in Rome, his followers took his remains to Spain to be buried, which is why he is the patron of pilgrims and Spain. Fun fact, St. James is called Greater only because he was supposedly taller than the other James, who is James the Lesser. So if you know someone with the same name and is shorter than you, you are automatically greater. I'm Sarah the Lesser, though.

0: One of these themes of aging gracefully is to look at aging as an opportunity to grow in holiness and discover a deeper relationship with Christ. As we've mentioned, a lot of people pay appropriate attention to saving for retirement, making sure insurance and pensions are secure, and maybe thinking about moving to a new locale or downsizing from the family home. Many look to a life of leisure, enjoyable activities, and travel. That's fine, but more important is to consider what Christ desires from us as we grow older. The goal of our lives is eternal life with God. Having extra years provides us with the opportunity to deepen our spiritual life and with God's grace to attain the end for which we have been created. St. Ignatius of Loyola, the founder of the Jesuits, constructed a meditation as part of the spiritual exercises. And it features a colloquy, which is a fancy way to say a conversation, between the person praying and Christ on the cross. Let me share St. Ignatius's words with you. Imagine Christ our Lord suspended on the cross before you and converse with him in a colloquy. How is it that he, although he is the Creator, has come to make himself a human being? How is it that he has passed from eternal life to death here in time and to die in this way for my sins? In a similar way, reflect on yourself and ask, what have I done for Christ? What am I doing for Christ? What ought I do for Christ? In this way, too, gazing on him in so pitiful a state as he hangs on the cross, speak out whatever comes to your mind. Now, here's my suggestion. Give this meditation with Christ on the cross a try. Picture our Lord on the cross and come before him. Think about how he, the Creator, has become human and is dying for my sake, for my sins. Then think about those three questions. What have I done for Christ? What am I doing for Christ? What ought I do for Christ? And then make these questions part of a conversation with Jesus. Be grateful for what's gone before, even if you acknowledge there have been mistakes. But especially speak with Christ about what he wants from you in your older years. Talk to Jesus as a friend. Spend some time in quiet as you imagine his response. And then when you finish up, close with an Our Father. Sometime later, think a bit about what you experienced during that time of prayer. What really struck you? What did you like? What maybe didn't you like? Ignatius was a great advocate of repetition, emphasizing the need to fully savor the encounter with Christ. So when you can, repeat this meditation. What is the opportunity that Christ is offering you as you age?
1: And we're back here on Aging Gracefully, just going over some of the main points from today's show. And, you know, when Sister was talking about their presence there and, you know, maybe having a rosary by the bedside or holding someone's hand as they pass away and go on to the next life.
0: I really loved what she said, that their philosophy is that all their residents are on their way to heaven.
1: Yeah.
0: Now, and at the same time that they combine the spiritual with what sounds like a very full group of other activities, and that, I mean, that's the part about the Carmelite sisters. They have a very holistic view of aging. So they try to give good medical and nursing care, try to create a great social environment, but underlying it all is the spiritual environment. So it's body, mind, spirit. Mm-hmm. And I think that's a great way at any time of life, but particularly as you're facing old age.
1: And having a prom.
0: I wonder if there are fights about who's the queen or king.
1: That's pretty interesting. But these are caring individuals, and I am sure that sort of is passed on to the staff as well at the Carmelite residence that they run throughout the country as well.
0: No, they have a whole philosophy of care, and they're very nice, very caring, and very clear with their employees about the standards they want to maintain.
1: Yeah. Well, we thank Sister Margaret for being with us today, and thank you as well for joining us. And for Father Miles Sheehan, I'm Kevin Nelson. Please join us next time for another episode of Aging Gracefully.

Lord of life, you created us in love and called us to live in fullness. Each person is a sacred gift that reflects your face from the first instant of existence to the final breath of their journey on earth.

Today, we ask for the grace to recognize and protect the unique and unrepeatable value of every human being. May we learn to welcome life unconditionally, to tenderly care for fragility, to accompany each stage with respect, and to bravely defend those who have no voice. Forgive us, Lord, when we fall into indifference or the culture of discard, when we fail to see in others a being worthy of love. Give us a new heart, always ready to choose life, and generous hands that protect it through concrete actions. Make your church a living witness of the gospel of life, an open home where every life is celebrated, where no one feels unwanted, and where dignity is always honored and protected.

Lord Jesus, may we love life as you love it, with tenderness, fidelity, and self-giving. May we proclaim in words and actions that every human life is worth the total gift of ourselves. Amen.

0: In the name of the Father, and of the Son, and of the Holy Spirit.
1: Amen.
0: You expired, Jesus, but the source of life gushed forth for souls, and the ocean of mercy opened up for the whole world. O font of life, unfathomable divine mercy, envelop the whole world and empty yourself out upon us.
2: O blood and water, which gushed forth from the heart of Jesus as a fountain of mercy for us, I trust in you.
0: Our Father, who art in heaven, hallowed be thy name. Thy kingdom come, thy will be done, on earth as it is in heaven. Give us this day our daily bread, and forgive us our trespasses, as we forgive those who trespass against us. And lead us not into temptation, but deliver us from evil. Amen. Hail Mary, full of grace, the Lord is with thee. Blessed art thou among women, and blessed is the fruit of thy womb, Jesus. Holy Mary, Mother of God, pray for us sinners, now and at the hour of our death. Amen.
3: The Apostles' Creed. I believe in God, the Father Almighty, creator of heaven and earth, and in Jesus Christ, his only Son, our Lord, who was conceived by the Holy Spirit, born of the Virgin Mary, suffered under Pontius Pilate, was crucified, died, and was buried. He descended to the dead. On the third day he rose again. He ascended into heaven and is seated at the right hand of God, the Father Almighty. He will come to judge the living and the dead. I believe in the Holy Spirit, the Holy Catholic Church, the communion of saints, the forgiveness of sins, the resurrection of the body, and life everlasting. Amen.

The Divine Praises. Blessed be God, blessed be his holy name, blessed be Jesus Christ, true God and true man, blessed be the name of Jesus, blessed be his most sacred heart, blessed be his most precious blood, blessed be Jesus in the most holy sacrament of the altar, blessed be the Holy Spirit, the Paraclete, blessed be the great Mother of God, Mary most holy. Blessed be her holy and immaculate conception. Blessed be her glorious assumption. Blessed be the name of Mary, Virgin and Mother. Blessed be Saint Joseph, her most chaste spouse. Blessed be God in his angels and in his saints.

0: St. James the Greater is the brother of John, son of Zebedee, and was one of the first to be personally called by Jesus. James traveled with Jesus throughout his ministry and was part of the three Jesus took everywhere, including the transfiguration and the agony in the garden. Seems like Jesus had favorites. After Jesus' ascension, James preached in Israel and Rome until he was martyred by King Herod in 44 AD, becoming the first apostle to die. Unable to be buried in Rome, his followers took his remains to Spain to be buried, which is why he is the patron of pilgrims and Spain. Fun fact, St. James is called Greater only because he was supposedly taller than the other James, who is James the Lesser. So if you know someone with the same name and is shorter than you, you are automatically greater. I'm Sarah the Lesser, though.
1: 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Please join your prayers to mine for an increase in vocations to the diocesan priesthood here in Boston. If you yourself are thinking of this extraordinary vocation, or if you know a man who might be considering it, I invite you, even at this moment, to pray to God that he be given the grace and the strength and the courage to hear and to follow that call to serve our Lord and his people here in the Archdiocese of Boston. For more information, I invite you to visit our website, vocationsboston.org, or to follow us on Facebook or Instagram at Vocations Boston. Thank you.
2: Hi everyone, I'm Jay Fadden. I want to invite you to join us Monday for This Is a Day. We've got a great show. Catherine DiNuzzo joined us to discuss The Catholic Guide Through Anxiety, a faith-filled resource for anyone seeking peace in an increasingly stressful world. 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

Hi everyone, I'm Jay Fadden, and I'm in one of my most favorite spots here at Catholic TV, which is the chapel. And it's because of you that we can bring the Mass, the Rosary, and so many other programs into people's homes. 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But if you can, please do. 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Or there's an address on all the time after the Mass, after the Rosary. 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Everything you do makes a difference in today's world, and we know we need that. So thanks for everything you've done, what you will do, and what you'll do in the future. We appreciate it, and together we can make a change in this world.

Welcome, everyone. I'm Kevin Nelson, and we are in Canada today at the Shrine of Notre-Dame du Cap in Cap de Madeleine. And we are at a beautiful site along the St. Lawrence River with quite a unique history here at the shrine, from the Rosary Bridge to the old shrine to the Basilica. Millions have come here over the years to visit. And today we're going to bring you into this inspiring and spiritual environment, and we're going to learn more about the miraculous history of the Shrine of Notre-Dame du Cap.

We are here at the beautiful Shrine of Our Lady of the Cape in Cap de la Madeleine in Quebec, Canada. This is an old city, was founded by the Jesuits in 1641, and they arrived in 1652 to establish here a mission to evangelize the Indians. So they call this place Cap de la Madeleine because it's a cape. It's surrounded by water, the St. Lawrence River, and of course the three rivers here near the city called Trois-Rivières, Three Rivers. It is a beautiful Marian shrine because of some miracles that took place here with the intercession of Our Lady. The devotion began with Father Vachon in 1694, the first diocesan priest that was sent here after the Jesuit left the shrine, the place here. The Father Vachon took the place, and he will, in a special way, bring here his great Marian devotion. In 1694, he established a Brotherhood of the Holy Rosary. So it's like the beginning of the shrine with this devotion to Our Lady that he brought here. And he built the church, the old church that we still have here, in 1714. And he's the one who will make sure that there will be an altar in there dedicated to Our Lady, Queen of the Holy Rosary. So this parish began with especially this priest, with this Marian priest. And this church that we kept here became our national shrine here in Canada.

0: In 1720, the first Stone Parish Church opened as a place of worship. This church later became and is still known as the Small Shrine devoted to the Virgin Mary. It is the oldest church in Canada that has retained its original state. Another significant event happened in 1854 during the year of the proclamation of the dogma of the Immaculate Conception. A statue of the Virgin Mary was donated to the church by a parishioner. This very same statue is venerated in the shrine today. 1879 began the miraculous history of the shrine. When the parishioners wanted to begin construction on a new parish church, they needed to get stones from the other side of the river. However, because the winter was so mild, the river did not freeze and they could not cross. The construction of the church looked like it was not going to happen.
1: In Canada, because of miracles, the first miracle was a bridge of ice that we obtained on the river here in 1879. We prayed the rosary all winter. We needed to go on the other side of the river to pick up some stones and some materials for the construction of a new church that we needed here, a bigger one. So we prayed the rosary all winter to obtain a solid bridge of ice. But it was a mild winter, something we don't get often around here. So we made a promise by the beginning of March. We still didn't have this bridge of ice on the river. We made a promise to Our Lady. Help us to obtain a bridge of ice before the end of the winter. If we do obtain this bridge, we'll keep the old church and we'll make a shrine of it. We'll dedicate it to you. And what happened is that after we made that promise, we saw the miraculous formation of a bridge that stayed on the river as long as we needed that bridge. So for more than a week, it stayed there on the river miraculously. How could it stay there with all the current, with all the danger of all the water coming down the river in the springtime? It stayed there with the help of Our Lady. So from March 19 to March 25th, they were able to go on the other side, get the stones, come back on that bridge of ice, and bring it back on this side of the St. Lawrence River. So they called that bridge the Rosary Bridge because it was obtained with the prayer of the Rosary and with the intercession of Our Lady. It is this year the 125th anniversary of that miracle, first miracle. We also celebrate something important. The night we dedicated the old parish, we kept our promise. We dedicated the old church to Our Lady. So June 22nd, 1888, was that day we dedicated the famous old church to Our Lady. We made a shrine of it. We gave it to Our Lady. And that evening, Our Lady gave us a second sign. She wanted a shrine here. Her eyes on the statue were opened and alive for 10 minutes. And Father Frederick, who was invited for the opening of the shrine, a very special priest arriving from the Holy Land to talk about the shrines in Holy Land in Canada, to establish the offices of the Holy Land also in Canada for the Franciscans, he was invited for the opening of the shrine, and he saw that miracle. And deeply touched by that miracle, he stayed here for 14 years to develop the pilgrimages here, to invite pilgrims to come and see the famous statue, that the eyes were open and alive, and to talk about Mary's love and Mary's compassion and mercy, what he has seen through her eyes that night. So Father Frederick is now beatified. He was beatified exactly 100 years after the miracle of the eyes in 1988. So we celebrate this year also the crowning, the first crowning of the miraculous statue that took place in 1904, a crown given by the Pope Pius X. And it was because it was recognized that this statue was miraculous, that the tradition of the pilgrimages here was blessed by the Catholic Church and approved, and this crown was given by the Pope. First crowning in 1904, so this year we celebrate the centennial of the crowning of Our Lady of the Cape.

0: Word of the miracles spread, and soon people started coming in larger and larger numbers.
1: Yes, we'll begin. Those pilgrimages will begin after the Bridge of Ice. It's amazing. We got some groups that they come, some parishes around here, they start coming here because they feel that Our Lady is answering our prayers here. She's speaking to the Lord, and we got answers from our Lord through the intercession of Mother Mary. So it's great. They start coming. So from 1879, we have in the archives, we know that groups started to come here. See? And then after 1888, the turning point, the miracle of the ice, after we dedicated the old church, we got groups coming here from all over the country, because Father Frederick was here the day of the opening of the shrine, the opening of the ice, he saw that, and he was called the prophet of this place. He said, one day this little chapel will be too small to welcome all the pilgrims that will come from all the dioceses of Canada, from all United States, and he also said from all over the world. This is what is happening here since then. So Father Frederick, the prophet of the shrine, knew exactly what it would become. Yes, the little church became too small. The other one built with the stones also was the parish church, built in 1880, was also too small. So by 1950, the oblates, missionary oblates of Mary Immaculate, had a dream with the pilgrims to build up a bigger church for Our Lady here and for her pilgrims coming here, a basilica. So, especially with the Marian year of 1954, the second crowning of Our Lady of the Cape, pilgrims said, we need a bigger church here to gather and celebrate. So, we began the construction of this basilica in 1955. It wasn't opened in 1964 for the pilgrims. It was consecrated in 1964. And so 40 years ago, it was opened for our pilgrims. So it's a beautiful basilica. It is a replica of the Basilica of the Annunciation in Nazareth in Holy Land.

0: The basilica has a seating capacity of 1,660. The dome stands 125 feet from floor to ceiling, and it is topped by a lantern room on which is fixed a 15-foot cross. On the front of the outside of the basilica is a 24-foot replica of the statue of Our Lady of the Cape. As you walk into the basilica, the view is unobstructed. There are no columns or pillars to see around. Each pilgrim and visitor has a clear view of the altar. The interior dome, encircled by triangular windows, forms a huge 48-foot crown with golden rays.
1: Well, inside the beautiful basilica, the beauty, I would say, is the symbolic of the architecture inside. It is like a big crown, big crown. Of course, we remember here the crowning of Our Lady, and it's important for the history of the shrine. But it means, when you look at the stained glass windows all around, the words of our Lord when he arrived, when he began his ministry, when he said, "The kingdom of God is arrived. Convert yourselves and believe." So that's what we celebrate, and that's what we also welcome day after day in this basilica. The kingdom of God has arrived. We receive this life of Jesus, this grace, and we learn

The stained glass windows that are found in the basilica are truly unique. The six main windows each include a 26-foot rose window and five lancet arches made up of a number

stained glass windows that you see all around are beautiful. They were made by an oblate, Father Tillmann, and he took 10 years to do these beautiful stained glass windows, and it's really the medieval technique. So it's a lot of work, and he took all these years to do all these stained glass windows that you see all around the church. And it explains the coming of the kingdom of God, the life of Jesus. And then if you turn around and look at it, you'll see the beautiful mysteries of the rosary. Again, it's the life of Jesus, I would say, with the life of Mary into it too. And then you'll see the parables of the mercy of God, where is the tabernacle, the beautiful parables of God's mercy. Then you have the life of Jesus and the life of the saints of Europe, the life of the saints here in America, of the life in the life of the saints of the Holy Canadian Martyrs, of our saints here like Saint Marguerite Bourgeois, Marguerite Duville in Montreal, and all those who are beatified in Canada. You'll see them in this collection of stained glass windows. And you have the life of Jesus coming in the life of the pilgrims. So we got this beautiful life of the pilgrimages here, but all what they receive when they come here, of course, through the intercession of Our Lady, but also in the sacraments, in the times of prayer, of adoration we have here. So this is also a beautiful collection that you can see the life of Jesus in the life of the pilgrims. And then you have, of course, our patroness of Canada, because it's the national shrine for Canadians. We have also the life of these saints that we will finish with when you turn around and see the beautiful stained glass windows.

0: The altar is carved out of a single block of gold-veined marble, 11 feet long and weighing 3 tons. The inscription, Sanctus, Sanctus, Sanctus, Holy, Holy, Holy, echoes a well-known hymn of praise to God. The altar table encloses relics of St. Perpetua and St. Felicity, two young women martyred for the faith at Carthage in 203 AD. The front panel of the altar is embellished with a mosaic inspired by the Book of Revelation, the Lamb and the Scroll with the 7 seals. The Lamb bears the standard of the cross. This is the symbol of Christ's victory over death, a victory that is celebrated at every Eucharist.
1: The marble is beautiful all around, and the altar is a beautiful piece of art, the main altar where we celebrate the Holy Mass. The statue of Our Lady is made out of beautiful white marble from Italy.

0: The statue of Our Lady of the Cape in the Basilica is a replica of the miraculous statue found in the small shrine. It is made of marble, and it is the work of a Montreal sculptor.
1: Another beauty is the organ. It is a beautiful organ, 5,549 pipes. We have beautiful concerts every Sunday.

0: And we hear the organ every day, of course, every night. And it is the design of it is the maple leaf, the beautiful maple leaf we have on our Canadian flag. It's a big maple leaf that is, you can see when you look at the organ of Our Lady.
1: The organ was inaugurated in 1965 and contains 75 stops. The whole console is serviced by 5,425 pipes, making it one of the most impressive in Canada.

The small shrine is basically the centerpiece of Notre Dame du Cap. As we have mentioned, it was inaugurated in 1720. It became a shrine in 1888. In 1973, an annex was built onto the shrine. Some of the stones, chosen from among those transported across the ice bridge in 1879, were used in building the southern wall of the annex. Also inside the small shrine is the miraculous statue of Our Lady of the Cape, a statue dating back to 1854, and the very same statue said to have opened its eyes before three witnesses in 1888.

The beauty of the shrine, I think, the old shrine is the place where everybody want to have their celebrations, their time of prayer. The old shrine is the center of the shrine.

the basilica, the gardens, the historic small shrine offer the pilgrim an inviting setting for prayer and inspiration. The gardens are wonderful to walk around in. Pilgrims can pray the way of the cross, reflect on the mysteries of the rosary, circle around St. Mary's Lake, or cross over the Rosary Bridge. The beautiful Rosary Bridge was built in 1924. The bridge commemorates the ice bridge over the St. Lawrence River in March of 1879. The Rosary Bridge is a reminder of the powerful intercession of Our Lady, and many pilgrims will spend time on the bridge, reflecting on the miracle that took place here so many years ago. An answer to a prayer of a parish priest and his parishioners that eventually would lead to this shrine.

Well, we hope you enjoyed our visit here at the Shrine of Notre Dame du Cap. There's so much to see here that we have decided to come back again next week to show you more of the beautiful grounds, to talk more about the miraculous history of the shrine, and to learn more about the Marian devotion that's here as well. So please join us next week as we continue our look at the Shrine of Notre Dame du Cap. Until then, I'm Kevin Nelson, and I'll see you next time.

0: St. James the Greater is the brother of John, son of Zebedee, and was one of the first to be personally called by Jesus. James traveled with Jesus throughout his ministry and was part of the three Jesus took everywhere, including the transfiguration and the agony in the garden. Seems like Jesus had favorites. After Jesus' ascension, James preached in Israel and Rome until he was martyred by King Herod in 44 AD, becoming the first apostle to die. Unable to be buried in Rome, his followers took his remains to Spain to be buried, which is why he is the patron of pilgrims and Spain. Fun fact, St. James is called Greater only because he was supposedly taller than the other James, who is James the Lesser. So if you know someone with the same name and is shorter than you, you are automatically greater. I'm Sarah the Lesser, though.
1: Deacon Chris Staten, I'm from Manasquan. I'm 30 years old, and my home parish is St. Catherine's in Spring Lake. My hopes for my priesthood is really to be a good, holy, and faithful priest, to be a witness to the people that I'm going to be serving, to show them God's presence in their lives, and to walk with them, and to journey with them, and to be with them at all points. In the good times of their lives, the bad times of their lives, the moments where they need God the most. In spare time, if I can get out, I like to go play golf. I like to go to the beach with my family and friends. I like to go out and catch up with friends. My advice to someone who feels that they've received the call from God to the priesthood is to not be afraid. Treat every day as your first day and every day as your last day of discernment. Pray lots and stay close to God in that moment.

0: Hi, I'm Father Eric Caden, the Director of the Office of Vocations here in the Archdiocese of Boston. 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If you yourself are thinking of this extraordinary vocation, or if you know a man who might be considering it, I invite you, even at this moment, to pray to God that he be given the grace and the strength and the courage to hear and to follow that call to serve our Lord and his people here in the Archdiocese of Boston. For more information, I invite you to visit our website, vocationsboston.org, or to follow us on Facebook or Instagram at Vocations Boston. Thank you.
1: Hi everyone, I'm Jay Fadden, and I'm in one of my most favorite spots here at Catholic TV, which is the chapel. And it's because of you that we can bring the Mass, the Rosary, and so many other programs into people's homes. 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Everything you do makes a difference in today's world, and we know we need that. So thanks for everything you've done, what you will do, and what you'll do in the future. We appreciate it, and together we can make a change in this world.

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1: God is true to His word, always. What do we tell God whenever we pray? In Jesus, we find the true worship of God. Do not be afraid. Rather, be prepared. Each one of us a member of Christ. Each one of us a part of Christ. The word has been exposed. Let us now fulfill it.

Ciao, mabuhay. You are watching The Word Exposed. Let us behold Jesus, the Word incarnate, revealing Himself to us in the Sunday readings. We are on the 17th Sunday in Ordinary Time. And in today's Gospel, Jesus likens the Kingdom of God to a treasure buried in a field, a merchant searching for fine pearls, and a net thrown into the sea, which collects fish of every kind. This concludes Jesus' discourse in chapter 13 of St. Matthew's Gospel. The Kingdom of God is precious like a treasure and a fine pearl. To obtain it, it is worth losing or giving up everything, as the man did in the parable. He sold everything he had in order to buy the field where the treasure is hidden. The same too with the merchant. He sold everything he had to buy the pearl of great price that he found. Then the last parable reminds us of the one proclaimed the other week. Only when the day of judgment would God judge us, the collected fish, between good catch and the bad, the righteous and the not so righteous. Belonging to the Kingdom of God requires the grace and boldness to choose the most important in life.

First reading. A reading from the first book of Kings. The Lord appeared to Solomon in a dream at night. God said, "Ask something of me, and I will give it to you." Solomon answered, "O Lord, my God, you have made me, your servant, king, to succeed my father David. But I am a mere youth, not knowing at all how to act. I serve you in the midst of the people whom you have chosen, a people so vast that it cannot be numbered or counted. Give your servant, therefore, an understanding heart to judge your people and to distinguish right from wrong. For who is able to govern this vast people of yours?" The Lord was pleased that Solomon made this request. So God said to him, "Because you have asked for this, not for a long life for yourself, nor for riches, nor for the life of your enemies, but for understanding, so that you may know what is right, I do as you requested. I give you a heart so wise and understanding that there has never been anyone like you up to now. And after you, there will come no one to equal you." The word of the Lord.

Hi everyone, I'm Jay Fadden, and I'm in one of my most favorite spots here at Catholic TV, which is the chapel. And it's because of you that we can bring the Mass, the Rosary, and so many other programs into people's homes. You might have already gotten our summer appeal letter. 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You're a powerful prayer community, and you make a difference. Now, if you can't, still watch Catholic TV, pray with us at Catholic TV, enjoy Catholic TV. But if you can, please do. 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Or there's an address on all the time after the Mass, after the Rosary. Send your donation in. Everything you do makes a difference in today's world, and we know we need that. So thanks for everything you've done, what you will do, and what you'll do in the future. We appreciate it, and together we can make a change in this world.

0: Second reading. A reading from the letter of Paul to the Romans. Brothers and sisters, we know that all things work for good for those who love God, who are called according to his purpose. For those he foreknew, he also predestined to be conformed to the image of his Son, so that he might be the firstborn among many brothers and sisters. And those he predestined, he also called. And those he called, he also justified. And those he justified, he also glorified. The word of the Lord.
1: Choose the most important. Daily life is made up of millions of choices, you know, even the whether you will wake up or not, whether you'll stand up, have breakfast or not. These are all the choices we have to make. You know, we don't notice them because they almost come automatically to us. But yes, without choosing, without deciding, daily life will not move on. But the question is this: how do we choose? What are the criteria or the norms that we observe in order to choose one thing and reject another thing? So to the parents who are listening, I think this is one important element of raising and guiding our children. How do we prepare them to make choices by providing for them clear values, principles, norms, criteria that they will use when they need to make some choices? In the first reading, we are before this son of David, Solomon, who succeeds to his father as king and relatively young. Now, in a dream, God told Solomon, "Ask anything of me, and I will give it to you." So it is already God instructing Solomon, don't have any qualms, don't be timid. You can come to me and ask for anything, and I will give them to you. The response of Solomon is a model for us in what we call discernment, so that we could make the right choice. Solomon knows his purpose. He was made king by God. And it is not the king of just any nation. He is the king of God's people. He is clear. This is my purpose, to serve the people of God as their king. Then the realism of Solomon. I am young. I am not well-versed in all of these things. So in order to fulfill my purpose and knowing with honesty, with humility, my condition, I ask you, Lord, to give me an understanding heart, wisdom, so that I may know what is right from wrong, so that I could govern your people as they deserve. Look at that. And God was pleased, because other kings, other rulers might say, oh, I am now in the right position. I will ask for more wealth, more territories to conquer, more lands that I could occupy, more people that I could subject, so that my reign will be supreme. Solomon did not ask for that, because he was clear with his purpose. I am king, not an amasser of wealth. And I am king of God's people. And the king of God's people should not manipulate God's people. The clarity of purpose. In the second reading, St. Paul, you know, tells the Romans that, yeah, We have been called, we have been destined. And if we know God's purpose for us in our calling, God will do everything for us. God will do all good things for those who follow their calling. And the principal thing that should guide those who have been called is the love of God. No? You have been called, even if you are not worthy, to serve God's people, to serve your family, to be a servant leader, to be a public servant, to be an ordained, all these various types of callings. But they are from God. And you should fulfill your calling according to God's purpose for that calling. And you cling to God's love for you. That's all that matters. No? So even if by fulfilling your calling, you experience some discomfort or some trials, hold on to the love of God and let the love of God determine your response to your calling and your treading of the purpose of life that God has given to you. What is your purpose? Is it clear? And if it is clear, hold on to it and trust that the love of God will sustain you.
2: 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If you yourself are thinking of this extraordinary vocation, or if you know a man who might be considering it, I invite you, even at this moment, to pray to God that he be given the grace and the strength and the courage to hear and to follow that call to serve our Lord and his people here in the Archdiocese of Boston. For more information, I invite you to visit our website, vocationsboston.org, or to follow us on Facebook or Instagram at Vocations Boston. Thank you.

0: The proclamation of the Holy Gospel according to Matthew. Jesus said to his disciples, "The kingdom of heaven is like a treasure buried in a field, which a person finds and hides again, and out of joy goes and sells all that he has and buys that field. Again, the kingdom of heaven is like a merchant searching for fine pearls. When he finds a pearl of great price, he goes and sells all that he has and buys it. Again, the kingdom of heaven is like a net thrown into the sea, which collects fish of every kind. When it is full, they haul it ashore and sit down to put what is good into buckets. What is bad, they throw away. Thus it will be at the end of the age. The angels will go out and separate the wicked from the righteous and throw them into the fiery furnace, where there will be wailing and grinding of teeth." "Do you understand all these things?" They answered, "Yes." And he replied, "Then every scribe who has been instructed in the kingdom of heaven is like the head of a household who brings from his storeroom both the new and the old." The Gospel of the Lord.
1: Choose the most important. We have been reflecting on this daily activity, which is human choice. We have to make decisions. And we said, we even tell our children, our students, "Oh, you have to make a decision." But please, how are we guiding them to make decisions? No? What are the norms, the principles, the criteria that we inculcate in them so that they would know how to make decisions? In the first reading, we have the beautiful example of Solomon, the successor to David as king. Solomon was clear about his purpose. He is the anointed one of God to be king, not of any nation, but of God's people. So from Solomon, we learn this clarity of purpose, this clarity of what we could call vocation. That became the guiding principle for his choices. So when God told him, "You can ask me anything, I will give them to you." Because his purpose was clear, to be a good king for God's people, he asked for wisdom, an understanding heart, a heart that will know what is good, what is wrong, so that he could serve God's people well. He did not ask for the fringe benefits, which have nothing to do with the purpose of governing God's people. The more wealth, more territory.

the defeat of my enemy. So all of those things, for Solomon, those are not part of my purpose as God's chosen king for his people. What I need is wisdom.

0: And we should be content in hope that God will do good things for those who have responded to His call with love. So don't take care of yourself in the sense of securing your calling, you know, according to worldly measures or norms. Count on the love of God and be focused on where God has called you. And with the love of God with you, then you can accomplish more than what you expect of yourself. In the gospel, we have another parable, no? The parables, really, of the kingdom of God. We are familiar with them, like this man who discovers a treasure in the field. He hid the treasure again and sold everything that he had to buy the whole field. Look at the sense of justice of this person. He could have run away with the treasure, but no, that's not the kingdom of God. The kingdom of God says, you must be just. So he bought the whole land, and now, as the owner of the land, he owns the treasure buried there. But look, the sense of purpose. He knows that this treasure is the most important. So all the other things that he possessed could be given up. The same with the man who discovered a fine pearl. Maybe this is the only pearl of its kind. And so it's worth surrendering all the other things that he possesses. Look at that, the freedom to let go of other things because of the clarity of the worth of something before me. What I want to achieve, or in this case, what God is offering to me. Then the other parable, the kingdom of God is like a net thrown into the sea, which catches different types of fish. What we consider good, what we consider bad fish. But in the kingdom, they're all given a chance. You all are called, but then respond, because a time of reckoning will come. The good will be separated from the bad. Okay? But this is a calling to us to give us hope. God calls us for a purpose. Be clear about your purpose. And that purpose, no, guarantees for us God's love, God's caring. So do not be tempted to attach to your God-given purpose things that are alien to God's will. The temptations of the world, they will destroy your purpose and your calling. Choose what is important according to God's plan for you. The word has been exposed. Let us now fulfill it.
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0: Niniwala ba talaga tayo na ang mapabilang sa paghahari ng Diyos ang pinakamahalagang pakay sa ating buhay? The second point is, how can we guide the youth in discerning choices in harmony with God's kingdom? Paano natin magagabayan ang mga kabataan sa pagkilatis nila ng mga pagpili na naaayon sa paghahari ng Diyos?
1: Heavenly Father, You have blessed this humble program with a decade of mission on air. 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Lord Jesus, be with us always. 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And when our limitations and weaknesses surface, please ask the Father to send the Holy Spirit to purify us and set our hearts on fire with renewed faith, hope, and love, so we may serve You for many more years to come. Amen.
0: Friends, thank you for your company. We pray that the Word of God would find fulfillment in your life and His blessings be always upon you. And we hope you could be with us again next Sunday here on The Word Exposed.

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The first point is, do we really believe that belonging to God's kingdom is the most important goal in life?

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0: Hey, everybody. It's Craig Syracuse. We're back at NRB, and today I'm sitting down with CEO Bill Reeves, CEO of EMF, which is the parent company of K-Love and Air One. And you know we love K-Love. K-Love, like I said off camera, I mean, they were very supportive of the grand opening a couple of weeks ago with Matt Maher. Your team, I mean, it wasn't a job. It's their work. And really, that's a testament to you and your leadership. So I want to thank you.
1: Well, I appreciate that. We work really hard to have a good local presence. We have great street teams in some of our top cities, of course, yours being one of them. So we're honored to be there and be

0: your part.
1: I mean, that is a very interesting community. And just so people can understand, you're in, is it over 50 markets?
0: Yeah, we're actually in several hundred markets
1: around
0: the
1: country.
0: Yeah, we are. We just passed 1,100 signals in different markets around the country. So we're in 22 of the top 25 markets in the U.S., but we also scatter and pepper throughout all the states.
1: Wow. And how many people do you think you could reach on a weekly or a monthly basis, would you say?
0: Yep. I'd say between our radio and our streaming, we're probably somewhere between 18 and 20 million a week.
1: Wow. That's amazing. I mean, like I said, I love K-Love, and I was reading your mission statement, and I was so inspired by just the mission statement. And running, you know, a faith-based company, I run Emmaus Center and God's Plan Production, two companies, and I know how difficult it is sometimes to run a faith-based company and stick to your morals, your integrity, the Word of God. And being the CEO, how do you sort of maneuver around that, especially as you're trying to build a company?
0: When I was a young boy, my dad gave me one of my first Bibles, and he wrote in the front of it four words that changed my life. And it was some of the only things my dad ever wrote down, hand wrote, but he wrote, "Never compromise this book." And that is really at the core of how you navigate and walk that tightrope between ministry and business. Those things do have to intersect in today's world, especially with an organization as large as EMF. But it also goes to really, really incredibly talented and spiritually mature leadership. I can't do this by myself. And I've got an incredible team and an incredible board that we all hold each other accountable to those issues.
1: I love that. And we were talking off camera too, never compromise. My convictions, and that's something I pray for every night, my convictions wake me up. I never want to justify my actions, you know, harden my heart, the gray area, just, oh, well, you know, it's, I'll make it, whatever the excuse is. I want to wake up at 3 a.m, 2 a.m and say, no, you know, so
0: we're good.
1: Yeah. I mean, I pray every night for that, my convictions to wake me up. And you mentioned too, when you were young, and I was reading, I don't know if it was when you were 8, when you first sort of discovered your gift. Can you tell us about that?
0: Yeah, sure. Started young, listening to Christian music, and it started affecting my life. I came to Christ as a young man, and in my teenage years, was at a youth camp, and just felt very clearly, almost as if we were sitting here talking. I was outside at the foot of the Smoky Mountains, outside Asheville, North Carolina, and was just having a time with the Lord, and I just felt a call. I just very clearly that I was gonna share the gospel. And I, at the time, when you grow up in a Baptist church, you think sharing the gospel means you're gonna be a preacher. Little did I know till a few years later that it would be through the entertainment medium.
1: Amazing. I mean, same thing. I was more in the secular world, got into the world of faith, first an actor, then director, then producer, then now running companies. And I knew at a young age too, I said, if I can answer, people would say, well, who am I, right? And I would say, communicator for Christ. So I use all of the gifts and talents to communicate to Christ. And the way I see it is creating a bridge. Because I worked in the secular world, I want to create that bridge between the two. You know, because there's such power with just entertainment and the platform, and it could be used for good or it could be used for evil. And we see that with music, and K-Love especially stays away from that. But how have you seen throughout your career how people could use, whether it's music or entertainment, to really preach the gospel? I mean, you were involved in films.
0: I had someone ask me one time, do you remember any sermon from 1981? And I thought, yeah, probably not. And he looked at me and said, but I bet you remember the very first time you saw Raiders of the Lost Ark that year, didn't you? And boy, did I ever. There is an impact to a 3.5-minute song. There's an impact to a story told where visual and audio marry for 1.5 to 2 hours on a big screen. There's the power of being on vacation, sitting on the beach, and you read an incredible book that just impacts your life when life is quiet. We just see the impact of that day in and day out. I've been blessed to be a part of New York Times bestsellers. I've been part of Billboard charting albums, been involved in marketing and financing films that top the box office charts. Inevitably, almost all of those come away with some sort of story of a life changed that makes all the work for each of them worthwhile.
1: And it also changes your life as well. I mean, it has such an impact.
0: There's no question. And I think I still can't believe I get paid to do this, because I it's my mission. It's my calling.
1: Yes,
0: and you understand that as well.
1: Oh, I totally do. I mean, it's because it's not a job. You know, like I could be home right now with my family, but I want to be here. I want to be able to tell stories and help people tell their story.
0: That's right.
1: It's so powerful. And one thing working in a business, one of my CEOs was like, what's the KPI? And I said, there's no KPI on the Holy Spirit. There's no way of gauging.
0: That's exactly right.
1: And they would look at me I'm going to make a t-shirt or a hashtag that says that. But how do you know? I know you sit through movies. People are, people also call in the radio station. But is there a way that people could come to Christ through, K-Love or through Air One? And then how do you know? How do you gauge that?
0: We're really fortunate to have a very large pastoral staff and a call center. We have over a dozen full-time pastors on staff and another group of 20 or so that take calls on our prayer line. Last year, during the pandemic, we logged about 400,000 phone calls from our listeners from both networks. And those were everything from, look, I'm just having a bad day, will you pray for me? To, my marriage is falling apart and I need some counseling. Or quite a few suicide calls and us being able to minister in a really dark time in people's lives. So we see it tangibly. You know, it's not hyperbole, it's not anecdotal. I mean, it's real calls that are coming in minute by minute to our team. And through that, to answer your question, we do have opportunities at times to share Christ with people in a way that's very tangible, and we pray changes their life.
1: I love that. That is something that we struggle with, creating films and content. And that's one of the reasons why I was led to live events. Because I know right there, if I'm changing people, bringing people to Christ, it's there. I see it. It's visual. And for us, we have a church in the building. You feel the call to Christ at MSG. It's in traffic and, you forgot what the Lord said to you. But in our building, you go downstairs and you pray, or there's someone that will pray with you, or you can come back and get involved. And that's why when K-Love was there, it meant so much to us, because we want to reach the community. So we had a community event and they were outside, meeting the community and giving away stuff. And that's how we're going to reach them organically, to get them in the building, to get them to Christ.
0: That's exactly right. There's nothing more powerful to me than a live event. I just went to see Mercy Me. They were just here in town, and my family and I went, and I love listening to Bart's music on my, iPod or on K-Love, but I really love to go see him live. It's just, it's a powerful experience, and you leave having experienced something, the Holy Spirit.
1: All the senses, so, you're hitting all the senses.
0: That's a good way to say it.
1: I totally love it. I mean, I look forward to more and more concerts. And then, like we said, running a faith-based company, a Christian company, you want to stay relevant. You have to pay the bills. You have employees. And I know that was always a struggle. How do you stay within your mission statement?
0: Yeah. Couple of ways. Number one, as the leader of the organization, you feel a tremendous responsibility to keep short accounts with the Lord. That way you can know that you're clearly hearing from him. And boy, I don't want to mess this up. You know what I mean? You feel that responsibility. So that's number one. Number two is, and I referred to it earlier as well, hire spiritually mature leaders. Throughout our organization, we have various levels of spiritual maturity, some that are new Christians, some that have walked with the Lord for 40 years. But when it comes to your key leadership, you've got to know that the people around you share your values spiritually and in ethics and business. And, our team's fantastic that way. We also have a great board. Our board is similar in that they're incredibly integrous men who have helped lay the pathwork for our team and our organization to operate the right way.
1: I love that. I love that. And it goes back to those four words: do not, never compromise. You never compromise. That was something that was always challenging for me too. And if I had staff or employees that were there for the job, I would say to them politely, maybe you should look somewhere else. Like, this is a mission. Like, if you're telling me you're working beyond 9 to 5, or you got to work weekends, like, this is your work, your calling. Not everyone's called for that. But you recently now just relocated.
0: We're relocating.
1: You're relocating to Nashville.
0: That's right. It's a some companies move over a weekend. We decided to do it over a 3-year period.
1: So you get in 2 years.
0: So we're about a year and a half in. The building begins the construction here in just a few weeks, and it'll take about 18 months. We'll be done at the end of 23 and finish moving the rest of the staff early 24. So we're getting close.
1: So now, so one last thing. So now as you move or when you transition, what do you have coming up? Is there anything? Are you expanding? I mean, what's next for EMF?
0: Yeah, we're, again, we're sort of leaning into the M in Educational Media Foundation because we've been radio for 40 years this fall. But our podcast network's growing, Access More. Very excited about that. We're 2 years old now and seeing tremendous growth. We've actually been a part of funding 9 different feature films. Our first came out last fall with Lionsgate called The Jesus Music. We're excited about our new relationship with the Kendrick Brothers.
1: Yeah, who, love them.
0: Yep, we got their new movie, Life Mark, coming very soon, as well as a documentary on Lecrae and Maverick City.
1: Maverick City.
0: I know, we do too. And but our live events continue to grow. Our Caleb Book Publishing is off to a good start in its first year. So we're starting to try to touch people's lives beyond just the radio dial.
1: Love that. I got to come shadow you for a week and just see.
0: Come on, man.
1: Listen, I'm going to take you up because as I'm building this and I have my hands in all these different areas, I mean, I look to you guys that, I mean, 40 years, I mean, we're new in this market, you know, live space, entertainment. But I would love maybe sometime you come to Brooklyn.
0: Love it.
1: Williamsburg, see the space, find a way, naming rights, I'll give you a good deal on it. But I'd love to find a way that we could work together to bring people to Christ.
0: Thank you. I really appreciate the time and always happy to make a trip to the Big Apple.
1: I would love that. Guys, hope you enjoyed today's episode of Walk in Faith. Always remember, you have the ability to inspire and evangelize through words and actions. God bless you.

0: Hey, everybody, it's Craig Syracuse. We're back at NRB, and today I'm sitting down with my new friend and a mutual friend, Rick, Bob Cook. Bob, thank you so much.
1: You bet. It is a privilege to be here, Craig. God bless you, man. Thank you.
0: Thank you. I was listening to you Tuesday night, and you were just speaking about mercy ships, and I'm somewhat familiar, and it really just it hit me, you know what I mean, especially when you gave the statistics, and I said, there's got to be a way that we can have you come to the New York, the Brooklyn Diocese, speak to some of the churches, and just let people know about mercy ships. So in case people are not familiar, can you let us know?
1: Yes, Craig, thank you for the privilege to be here. I work in the church relations department with mercy ships, and Mercy Ships is an organization that's been around for a little over 40 years, started with a dream that God gave a young 19-year-old young man about somehow providing a ship that could provide hope and healing for people who are hurting, the poor especially. And so over the years, Mercy Ships has developed into an amazing organization that basically we have hospital ships. We have the Africa Mercy, which is currently docked in Dakar, Senegal, and African patients are coming on board. They've been screened and all of that. Everything we do on board the ship is free of charge. Everyone who works on board the Africa Mercy is a volunteer. All of the medical personnel, doctors, surgeons, nurses, they're all volunteers. They pay their own way to Africa. They pay room and board to be on the ship. Everyone lives on the ship. And they come from 40 different nations. Maybe a third of them are from the U.S. But we are recruiting volunteers now with our new ship, the Global Mercy, that is just almost ready to be complete with its medical equipment. We will have two ships. Hopefully, the new ship, Global Mercy, will be ready next year for a what we call a full field service. But we just need people. We want to get the word out to churches, organizations. We're a Christ-based organization. We do go into nations that are not Christ-based. Most of them are heavily Muslim. And so we don't do what some would call would be overt evangelism, but everything we do is in the spirit of Jesus.

0: Jesus. Mm-hmm. We provide hope and healing for people that otherwise could not have access to the medical care that they need. In Africa, I shared Tuesday night, Craig, of the 25 nations with the lowest number of doctors, 23 of them are in Africa. Mm-hmm. In Senegal, where we are, for every 100,000 people in Senegal, only 7 doctors and only 1 dentist. For 100,000 people here
1: in
0: America.
1: The United States was like
0: United States, 278 doctors approximately for every 100,000 people, 61 dentists.
1: Well, we could do without the dentist.
0: Yeah.
1: My wife, for some reason, is always at the dentist. I could do without the dentist.
0: Well, and what happens is without the dentist, there's a lot of the tumors, large tumors that are really just tooth enamel that's gone crazy. And so we focus on those tumors. We focus on eye cataracts, a lot of cataracts in poor African nations, a lot of cleft palates, a lot of deformities with legs. And so we don't do every kind of surgery, but we focus on those that we feel can help us reach the most amount of people. Wow. And everything's done in the name of Jesus.
1: And so do you travel a lot on these ships? I mean, do you volunteer in the sense of, do you
0: no,
1: actually...
0: No, I myself do not. I have not been on the ship. My wife and I hope to someday be on the new ship, the Global Mercy, for an extended time, but we'll leave that in the Lord's hands. Right now, we travel to churches. We were in a church in Atlanta this past Sunday. We'll be at a Christian university next week in Florida, planting seeds of opportunity in the hearts of university students that someday, especially in their nursing program, they can come and be on board the ship.
1: And so, you said something interesting the other day, too. It's not just doctors and nurses. It's also people that work. Because I'm sitting there going, I would like to volunteer, but I'm not trained. I'm not a doctor.
0: Yeah.
1: I'm definitely not a dentist. But, you know, there are things, there are skills that I have.
0: Yes.
1: First of all, how do people get involved?
0: Yeah.
1: How long is the volunteer process? And what type of opportunities are there?
0: Mercyships.org. That's the key thing we want people to go to. It's our website, mercyships.org. S on the end of ship, mercyships.org, and they can click the volunteer icon and see all the things that we do. People come for some of the jobs or perhaps for only 2 weeks, but most are a month, 2 months, 6 months, a year. So people are making a commitment. This is not just your church missions trip where you go pass out literature for a week and then go home. This is something that you've got to make a commitment. But housekeepers, food preparers, electricians, IT people, administrative people, secretarial people, baristas, we do have a coffee shop on board,
1: film guys,
0: and writers, and they can go to our website, mercyships.org, click on volunteers. They can see all the plethora of job opportunities there are. I say job, it's all volunteers. So, yeah.
1: Bobby, thank you so much. I advise people to go on mercyships.org.
0: Yes.
1: Check it out and find a way they can, whether it's make a donation or volunteer, or maybe Rick, we can figure out something together. Because when I heard you speak the other day, it really hit me. And I said, I need to find a way to get involved and at least let the viewers know more about Mercy Ships.
0: Well, thank you, Craig.
1: Thank you. Bob, it's been a pleasure. God bless you.
0: God bless you, my friend.
1: We'll see you hopefully in some of the churches in Brooklyn, New York.
0: Wonderful.
1: Thank you so much. Guys, hope you enjoyed today's episode of Walk in Faith. Always remember, you have the ability to inspire and evangelize through your words and actions. God bless you.

0: on to emmausbrooklyn.org and please support us and support the ministry as we continue to bring the Word of God through events at the Emmaus Center and shows like Walk in Faith. God bless you.
1: St. James the Greater is the brother of John, son of Zebedee, and was one of the first to be personally called by Jesus. James traveled with Jesus throughout his ministry and was part of the three Jesus took everywhere, including the Transfiguration and the agony in the garden. Seems like Jesus had favorites. After Jesus' ascension, James preached in Israel and Rome until he was martyred by King Herod in 44 AD, becoming the first apostle to die. Unable to be buried in Rome, his followers took his remains to Spain to be buried, which is why he is the patron of pilgrims and Spain. Fun fact, St. James is called Great.

0: because he was supposedly taller than the other James, who is James the Lesser. So if you know someone with the same name and is shorter than you, you are automatically greater. I'm Sarah the Lesser, though.
1: If I don't pray, I got nothing to say. This was a favorite saying of a religious brother who was a spiritual mentor of mine from college. And it's true. If my words are going to be profitable for others, they have to be prophetic. That is, they have to come from God. A priest is a prophet because he speaks God's words in his preaching and his teaching. But without a deep spiritual pool to draw from, his words will be shallow.

At his ordination, a priest promises to maintain and deepen a spirit of prayer that is proper to the priesthood. This includes interceding for others, uniting himself to Jesus, and celebrating the sacraments. But most explicitly, this means praying the Liturgy of the Hours. The Liturgy of the Hours. No, it's not a really long Mass, but rather a liturgy, meaning a prayer or service of and for the Church, that takes place 5 times throughout the day in order to sanctify each hour of the day and season of the year. I remember when I first started praying 2 of the hours, morning and evening prayer, when I was in college, and I noticed that it allowed the graces from daily Mass to more easily permeate the rest of my day and helped me enter more deeply into the life and rhythm of the Church's seasons. Ancient Jews, and Jesus himself and his disciples, would pray the Psalms at set hours throughout the day. Early Christian monks kept this tradition alive by praying all 150 Psalms each week during set hours as well. Over time, other hymns, prayers, and readings from Scripture were added, and the cycle expanded to 4 weeks and matched to reflect the liturgical seasons of the year, which gives us the present Liturgy of the Hours. Priests, religious, and the lay faithful who choose to share in one common prayer the whole world over, praising God and interceding for the Church and all peoples. Anyone discerning the priesthood should try praying at least 1 of the hours each day. Night prayer is the shortest, by the way, but morning and evening prayer are the 2 main hours. Besides participating in the life of the Church, we need a personal relationship with Jesus. The Eucharist is the beating heart of the Church. So besides daily Mass, spending time with the Lord in Eucharistic adoration during a holy hour is indispensable for the life of the priest. It gives him the grace that will sustain him. All of my breakthroughs as well in discernment came during times of Eucharistic adoration. So get on your knees and open your heart before the Lord and beg for his help. The Rosary can also help us review our lives and reflect on Jesus's life with his mother, Mary. She's a mother of all Christians and all priests too. Mary teaches us to say yes to God in all things. This has been quite a list of prayer practices that are helpful in the life of a priest and can be really helpful for you as well in your discernment. But I don't want you to get overwhelmed, and I wouldn't recommend doing them all right away. As a priest, with all of the above, I spend 3 to 4 hours in prayer each day, and it's necessary for me to be fruitful in my ministry and rest in God's love. But more important than intensity is consistency. So if you don't pray at all, to try to jump to that would be counterproductive for you. Rather, start with just 1 of these suggestions and work up from there as your desire for God grows. And most of all, ask God what he wants your prayer to look like. Because as we'll see in the next episode, what is most pleasing to God is loving obedience as his sons.

0: I really wanted Jerry to come to Liberia because there's just a huge need here. There are so many children out of school in Liberia. A little less than half attend school today in this country. Huge problems with malnutrition amongst the youngest children. As always with Mary's Meals, we're linking food to education. We're providing daily meals so that children come to school. We're meeting their immediate need for food, but we're tackling the underlying causes of poverty by getting them into the classroom.
1: You know, every day has felt like it was wilder than the day before. You arrive at these schools and you think, OK, it doesn't get more remote than where we are right now. And then suddenly you're getting in a canoe, you know, across this water.
0: God bless you. Thank you.
1: It wasn't until I came down here that I realised this is way more than a feeding and education programme. This impacts people in such a massive way that when you go into these communities, they can't wait to get up and say, this has really changed our lives, you know? A lot of them, they didn't eat at all in a day before they came to school. Now they're motivated to come to school. They're motivated to be part of that community.
0: It's been an incredible few days here just watching Jerry in action.
1: And what does a lion do?
0: There's something that really, really strikes me about Jerry is just his concern for the individual person. Whenever he meets somebody, he is really interested in that person in front of him. And, you know, just noticing just like small things, like today, he just remembers everyone's name. Everyone he meets, he remembers their name. And I think he remembers their name because he really takes an interest in them as a human being, as a person.
1: This is Fumata, and this is Jenny, and this is Kebby, and this is Kula. And this is Krana, and this is Hannah, and this is Benita, and this is Aribi. I wish people could spend even 1 second or 1 minute that I've had here with you know, in these schools with the families, because I do think that anybody that had that experience would get way more involved.

0: Hi, everyone. I'm Jay Fatten. I want to invite you to join us Monday for This Is the Day. We've got a great show. Catherine DiNuzzo joined us to discuss The Catholic Guide Through Anxiety, a faith-filled resource for anyone seeking peace in an increasingly stressful world. So tune in to This Is a Day on Monday, right here on Catholic TV, which is America's Catholic Television Network.
1: You're watching Catholic TV, America's Catholic Television Network. It's all for you.
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3: Well, hello, everybody. It's wonderful to have you with us. I pray wherever you are that you know that God is with you exactly in the place where you are. Well, today I want to talk about when you wanted to be more but settled for less. I want to talk on the subject of you wanted to be more, but you settled for less. You wanted to be more, but you settled for less. And I don't know about you, but as soon as I hear a title like that, I immediately think about my life, because I'm going to ask you to think about your life right now. And then I'll tell you why we're going to do it. We're going to go to John's Gospel, chapter 5. If you have a Bible wherever you are, turn to John's Gospel, chapter 5. I know you can see it always on the screen, but there's something far more powerful about being able to read it out of your scriptures. There's a great debate among Christian leaders as to whether scriptures should be put on the screen ever.

because people become dependent on the screen and they never learn their scripture. And you can't colour in the screen or write notes beside it. So I want to encourage you, make sure you get a Bible and to bring it. We're going to read from John chapter 5, verse 2, and it is a fabulous passage of scripture. And it says this: "Now in Jerusalem by the sheep gate, there's a pool called in Hebrew, Bethesda, which has five porticos. In these lay many invalids, blind, lame, and paralyzed. One man was there who had been ill for 38 years. And when Jesus saw him lying there and knew that he had been there a long time, he said to him, 'Do you want to be made well?' And the sick man answered him, 'Sir, I have no one to put me into the pool when the water is stirred up. And while I'm making my way, someone else steps down ahead of me.' Jesus said to him, 'Stand up, take your mat and walk.' And once the man was made well and he took up his mat and began to walk." Let me just read a couple of verses further, not on the screen. Now, that day was a Sabbath. So the Jews said to the man who had been cured, "It is the Sabbath. It's not lawful for you to carry your mat." So one more time, let's read the whole thing. "Now in Jerusalem by the sheep gate, there's a pool called in Hebrew Bethesda, which has five porticos. In these lay many invalids, blind, lame, and paralyzed. And one man was there who had been ill for 38 years. When Jesus saw him lying there and knew that he had been there for a long time, he said to him, 'Do you want to be made well?' The sick man answered, 'Sir, I have no one to put me into the pool when the water is stirred up. And while I'm making my way, someone else steps down ahead of me.' And Jesus said to him, 'Stand up, take your mat and walk.' And at once the man was made well and he took up his mat and began to walk. Now that day was a Sabbath. So the Jews said to the man who had been cured, 'It's the Sabbath. It's not lawful for you to carry your mat.'" Father, we just ask right now in Jesus' name that as we unfold and as we look at it and as we explore and we allow you to speak to our spirit from this scripture, that it would illuminate our hearts and our lives. Come, Holy Spirit. Amen. You know, there are moments in our life, isn't there? There's moments in our life when nothing obvious seems wrong, that nothing obvious is wrong, and yet something deep within us sometimes can feel, well, not complete. On the one hand, we don't feel that anything's wrong, but yet we can sometimes feel not complete. Not in the sense that we can name an illness really quickly, but that quite a sense of having adapted to a way of living that keeps us functioning without ever being fully alive, fully happy. And you could ask yourself right now, are you fully happy? If someone was to call you up here right now, are you fully happy? Are you fully at peace? In your relationships, could it be said, when your relationships are stable and functional, but there's little joy in them. You meet people, my relationship's all good, but they're not the most joyful. And then you realize you're avoiding difficult conversations with people because you know it's not worth the effort to try. Is there places in your life where you're not fully alive when you know how to keep the peace in your family, but it's come at the cost of honesty? And you cannot remember the last time you said in your family what you really think. Are you fully alive? Maybe for you, when you love your children deeply and you're doing everything required, but most day feels like you're managing logistics and politics and arguments rather than sharing a rich life. And you can't remember the last time you felt truly present to them, but just responsible for them. Are you fully alive? Or when you're at work and you go to work because of financial security, and that's the primary reason, where you didn't start your career for that. You started because you wanted to make a contribution, but something in you's grown quiet within you. Or when's the last time you can remember the last time you asked whether what you're doing now in the job you're doing fits you, is what you should be doing? Or if you're a young person, you feel surrounded by people and yet strangely you feel alone.

because you don't feel safe being fully yourself because of what people might say about you or think about you. Or maybe you're not fully alive because you constantly compare yourself to others, whether it be in presence or online or in real life, and you feel like you're always behind. You somehow feel like you're not enough. If I had a dollar for every person who said that to me, I'd feel like I'd be a super wealthy man. Even when no one's told you directly that you're okay. Or your interior life, when you look at your interior life, when you have become very good at coping with stress. You've learnt to cope with stress and anxiety and disappointment, but the cost has come at the sense of peaceness, and there's a numbness in your life. And in your prayer life, it's become brief. Your prayer life's become functional, not because you do not believe, but because you're not sure what to say anymore. See, it's so easy to be alive and yet not fully alive. And it's precisely in these moments when people are like this that God sometimes does his most serious work in us. Not by changing our circumstances first, but by asking us a question when we feel like that we didn't expect. And the reason I can find topics like that is because I can find myself in those at times. When people around me stop and say, oh, but your life, ooh. And yet there's a life behind it where I don't feel at times fully alive. John tells us that Jesus goes up to Jerusalem and for a festival, and he comes upon a pool at a sheep gate. And it's a place it's covered by walkways. And in the walkways are many people who are ill and blind and lame and paralyzed. And they've gathered and they're waiting for something to happen. And the details matters because it's not simply a place of suffering. It's a place of waiting. It's not just a place of suffering. This is a place of waiting. They're waiting. It's a place of expectation, but that expectation is shaped by scarcity. It's a place of hope organized around a system where only some ever benefit. The majority miss out. And many remain exactly where they are. And among this crowd, John, who's writing and what we've just read, he draws our attention to one man who's been ill for 38 years. And that number's not incidental. It's not just, oh, we'll pick 38 years. Because 38 years is long enough for pain to become normal. 38 years is long enough for disappointment to become predictable. 38 years is long enough for hope to be reshaped into something cautious and managed. Don't hurt hope too much. My heart will be broken if I do. And when John tells us that Jesus sees this man and knows that he's been there for a long time, we're told something important about how God looks at us. Let me say that again. When John tells us that Jesus sees the man and knows what he's been there for a long time, he says something about himself. Look at the screen. Jesus doesn't simply see a condition. He sees duration. He sees history. He sees how long we have lived inside what confines us. I used the example recently in another setting of a bird aviary that's big. And if you have a really, really big bird aviary, you put the birds in, they fly around, they forget that they're confined, but the whole time they're never free. And there are things sometimes in us. Jesus sees the things that confine us. The things, the hurts that have happened, the decisions we've made, the environments we're in, the money we have, the way people look at us, they're all things that confine us. The hurts of yesterday that tell us how we are today. You ever met someone who says, I was really hurt when I was younger. I was really hurt by those people, so now I act and live in the cage of my past. And so it doesn't allow me to be free. It doesn't allow me to love fully. It doesn't allow me to have joy completely because of the hurt that was done to me. I'm in a cage. And I present to you and I live the way I live because of a past hurt that now I live in, and I forget most of the time I'm in the cage. Jesus looks at

at us, and he sees this in people. And it's then that Jesus asks a question that gives this passage its power. There's one question that this whole passage orientates around. In verse 3, in these porticos lay invalids, blind, lame, and paralyzed. And one man was there who'd been ill for 38 years. And when Jesus saw him lying there and knew that he had been there a long time, he said to him, "Do you want to be made well?" There's the question. Do you want to be made well? And the question is far more serious than it first appears. It's far more serious. Because I remember being in primary school, grade school, and reading this story when it came up. And immediately you stopped and go, "Oh, the poor guy, you know, he's crippled, and other people are faster, and they get in the water whenever what's happening to the water heals." And I read the story at such a primary school, grade school, basic, childish level. And there's something wonderful about being childish, don't get me wrong, and reading it at that level at times. Sometimes that's the best level. Sometimes when I really want to understand the scripture really well, you know, there's the great children's Bibles. Go have a read them. You just got to realize that someone has taken the story and is interpreting the story, and it's not the real translation, but they're trying to give you insight. And sometimes it's just helpful, but if that's all you read, you're in trouble. But they're helpful, right? And he says, "Do you want to be made well?" And the question's far more serious, because Jesus is not asking whether the man wants relief or escape or assistance. He's not. He's asking whether he wants wholeness. And those things are not always the same. They're not. He's not asking if he wants relief or escape or assistance. He's asking, do you want wholeness? See, relief from what we're in leaves our structures intact. So I'll just help you. Right? I'll just give you some relief for a while. Right? Wholeness changes them. As many of you know, Rosemary's not well, and she has got very severe issues with her spine now. And this week she went to hospital, she had an operation, and they do all these things and injections to her to try and relieve the pain. But they can't fix the underlying issue and bring her to wholeness. So all they're doing is trying to take away some of the symptoms for a little while to relieve the pain. So relief leaves our structure intact. The structure of what Rosemary's going through is unchanged. But Jesus isn't asking, do you want relief? Do you want relief, crippled man, from lying here for 38 years? He's asking, do you want wholeness? See, relief allows us to return to the familiar patterns that we live in. Wholeness asks us to live completely differently. Relief says, you know, allows us to return. But wholeness says you'll never return. See, the danger of many of us have is that we've learned how to live inside conditions, by ways of thinking that God never intended for us. And they're destructive to our own peace, and they're destructive to the relationships we have with other people. Think through your life of some of the arguments and disagreements you've got in with people you know well and not so well. So often they didn't start with them, they started with you because of the cage you live in. And over time, conditions become familiar. Over time, we become so protective of the fact of that's the cage I live in. Because they give shape to our days and they explain our limitations. I can only do this because this is who I am. This is who I am. On the screen, when Jesus asks this man whether he wants to be made well, he's asking whether he's ready to imagine himself beyond the life he's learned how to manage. Again, look at it again. When Jesus asks this crippled man whether he wants to be made well, he's asking whether he's ready to imagine himself beyond the life he's learned how to manage. Because we all learn how to manage our lives, don't we? We do. And what makes this moment especially confronting is that Jesus asked the question before doing anything. Jesus has done anything. He just says, "Listen, can you imagine yourself having a different life? Can you imagine this 38 years of history

affects how you see yourself and how you relate to everyone else, the cage you're living in. Can you imagine yourself being free? Can you imagine yourself being whole? And what this does, Jesus asks this question before he does anything, which tells us that before God heals, he often awakens our desire. And before he removes what confines us, he wants to know whether we are ready to live without what confines us. I meet people who've been hurt by their past and they do not want to let go. They hold on to it as a prize. Oh, that, look at what happened to me. Look at what happened to me. I made a mistake when I was young. I did this when I was young. I hurt those people myself. And they allow their past, whether it's what they've done or someone's done to them or a circumstance out of their control, to be the defining thing. And they find a comfort in that because it's an excuse to live within the confines of who they are. And they kind of, well, it's safer to live in my past weakness. Because healing doesn't simply take something away. It gives something new. And new life carries responsibility. Because if God takes you away from what you were, he's going to give you responsibility for the way you will be in the future. For a long time, I was overweight, as you know. Well, some people could argue, I'm still overweight, but let's just say there's less of me to love than there used to be. And Rosemary, from time to time, would say to me, that a wife or spouse can, do you want to lose weight? And occasionally some of my Christian friends who really care about me had enough courage to say to me, you're overweight. And they would say, do you want to lose weight? And I would say this, I like food. And then I would say things like, well, I go to meetings with people at times and there's food there and, well, I don't want to be rude. And I go to places, and because I'm going to places and it's me, people come and give me a second and third and a fourth. And I don't want to be rude and say to this person who spent hours at home making all this stuff, no. And, you know, well, you know, so, well, and sometimes I work late at night into the early hours at times. And if I eat, I heard once it said that the part of the brain that keeps you awake is next to the part of you that eats. So if you eat, you'll stay awake. I don't know if that's true, but I've held on to that for a long time, you know? And, you know, and then my other excuse is I get hungry. That's a pretty good one. Jesus asked this question, do you want to get well? Now, did you notice what I did? People say, do you want to lose weight? Not once did I say yes or no. I used to always avoid the question. And so the man answers, Jesus says, do you want to get well? But what's his answer? He says, he doesn't say yes or no. He says, there's no one to help me when the pool gets stirred, when the water is stirred. And whilst I'm trying to get in the pool, someone else gets in ahead of me. Now, his answer is understandable. It's even asking for compassion, understanding, but it reveals something deeper. Really deep, because it shows how easily, look at this on the screen, explanation can replace desire. Let me just explain away why I'm not losing weight. I've got all these good reasons. I don't want to let other people down. I get hungry. I go to the fridge at 3 o'clock in the morning to get a glass of water, and there's all this food in there, and it says, Bruce. And I don't want to disappoint it either. But the question was not, you know, why aren't you losing? Why are you still crippled? The question is, what do you want? Do you want to be made well? And the man has learned how to narrate his life. Just as I, he's learned how to tell his stories. And he's learned how to live his life through barriers around him, through lack of support. He's learnt how to live his life and explain it away through missed opportunities. I can't get there. Through systems that never quite work in his favour. He's learnt. And none of them are false because they're all true. The water does get stirred. He can't get there fast enough. Other people

will get in, right? But they become the story he lives in. And so within his mind, in his hurt and in his heart, he lives there. And he excuses who he is and how he lives by his circumstances. And Jesus listens to him, and interestingly, Jesus doesn't argue with him. And Jesus, as we know, is argumentative at times. He was happy for a good brawl. Jesus was

waiting that has shaped his life. His whole life, he's been waiting 38 years. Let me just wait and one day it'll be my turn. And this is where the gospel begins to touch our interior life, because many of us are fluent in our explanations of why we are who we are, of why we act the way we are. We're fluent in naming the things that have not changed in us. We're fluent in describing what others didn't do for us or what circumstances didn't allow. And while those explanations can be true, they can quietly protect us from the most unsettling question of all, whether we want the life that change would require. We can hide behind that. Do we want the life that change would require? Now, as the story unfolds, Jesus doesn't debate the man's reasoning. And Jesus doesn't attempt to fix the system. What was the system? The water stirs, you get quit first in. That was the system. But Jesus doesn't debate him. Jesus doesn't try and reason it out. Jesus doesn't try and fix the broken system. Because God's grace, what God doesn't always improve systems. God isn't about fixing the systems of the world necessarily. Sometimes it interrupts them entirely. That's what he's about. What do I mean? See, let's understand what God's grace is. God's grace doesn't always improve systems. He doesn't always fix the world. I don't know about you, but I've been around for a while now. I can't remember the world as unsettled as it is right now. Now, I'm sure there have been times in history when it's been unsettled, but it doesn't matter whether it be economically, militarily. There's almost a dearth of leadership in many countries politically. We're uncertain about things. We feel threatened. And we see that in countries all over. And things that we held from, political parties we held to, people are moving away. Why? Because they're looking for a certainty. They're looking for leadership. They're looking for someone to say it'll be okay. They're looking to know that they're safe. And all of that lives within the context of systems. And do you notice that Jesus doesn't tend to fix it? And God sometimes doesn't fix it. And this says something very clear about how God acts. God's help is not primarily about fixing broken systems so that people can survive them comfortably. Did you hear that? God's plan is not to fix broken systems so people can survive them. God's help is about freeing people from being trapped by them. God's plan is to free us from being trapped by them. In the gospel, the pool is a system. It has rules. The pool has expectations. The pool has winners and losers. The pool creates long-term waiting. The pool has it that some benefit, but many do not. And the crippled man has organized his entire life around that system of the pool, waiting for his turn, hoping. So grace doesn't always, what do I mean by grace doesn't always fix the system? God doesn't come along, Jesus doesn't come along and make the pool work better. He doesn't come along and say, you know, we're going to have tickets. We're going to have an orderly queue. It's going to be your turn first. It's going to be the person who really needs it more than anybody else. He doesn't fix any of that. He doesn't make the water stir more often. He doesn't make it fairer. God and fairness, you'll pick pretty quick. God is not into fairness. He doesn't add better access to the pool. We'll have a ramp. That's what we'll do. We'll have a ramp. Instead, he removes the man from needing the system at all. That is the kingdom of God, to remove you from being in need of the system at all. At all. It's radical what Jesus and what God is about. Jesus simply speaks three commands that change him. Three commands, he says, stand up, take up your mat and walk. Three things. Stand up,
take up your mat and walk. And John tells us that at once the man is made well, takes up his mat and begins to walk.

0: This, however, comes at a cost. As soon as he decides I'm going to rock the boat and get out of the cage I've been living in, it comes at a cost.
1: When I was younger, a Catholic priest used to say to me all the time that my relationship, our relationship with God, was not meant to be something that was stagnant. It was meant to grow. He spent heaps of time with me over and over helping me grow in my relationship with God. That helped me in ways I couldn't have imagined. Well, I want to be able to send you a daily devotional video, just a very short video that you can receive into your inbox every day. And its goal is to help you grow in your relationship with God. There are people in countries all over the world who receive this every day. And it, many people tell me it has blessed them. It had blessed me, what this priest did for me, and I'm passing it on to others. So why don't you go and register right now, and I pray that these daily devotionals that come every day will bless you.

0: This program was paid for by the friends and partners of Bruce Downs Catholic Ministries.
1: St. James the Greater is the brother of John, son of Zebedee, and was one of the first to be personally called by Jesus. James traveled with Jesus throughout his ministry and was part of the three Jesus took everywhere, including the Transfiguration and the agony in the garden. Seems like Jesus had favorites. After Jesus' ascension, James preached in Israel and Rome until he was martyred by King Herod in 44 AD, becoming the first apostle to die. Unable to be buried in Rome, his followers took his remains to Spain to be buried, which is why he is the patron of pilgrims and Spain. Fun fact, St. James is called Greater only because he was supposedly taller than the other James, who is James the Lesser. So if you know someone with the same name and is shorter than you, you are automatically greater. I'm Sarah the Lesser, though.

0: I'm Rachel Balducci, co-host of The Gist, and you're watching Catholic TV, America's Catholic television network.
1: Hi, everyone. I'm Jay Fadden. Thanks so much for joining us today on This Is The Day. Kevin Nelson, of course, is with us. And today we'll be speaking with Stephen Lazarus about Encountering Henry, the living legacy of Henry Newman Nouwen, who remains one of the most beloved spiritual writers of our time. His reflections on prayer, vulnerability, and God's love continue to inspire leaders decades after his death. We also have an obscure saint segment featuring Saint Charbel. And we'll feature a new book that tells the inspiring story of Lebanon's Christians and their steadfast faith through very, very difficult times and hardships. Kevin, what we hear about in the news?
2: Well, Jay, Catholic Relief Services receives funds from the State Department for humanitarian aid in Cuba. The Massachusetts House approves a bill that loosens restrictions on abortions, and young people from around the world will be singing for the Pope at Castel Gandolfo. All those stories ahead in the news. Jay?
1: All that and much more right now on This Is The Day.

0: Hello, hello, hello. I'm Jay Patton. Thank you so much for joining us today on This Is A Day. I am back after a bit of a vacation, looking a little bit different. And Kevin, how are you doing? You look the same.
1: Were you gone, Jay?
0: I was gone. I have a feeling I'm going to be very mad about one of your stories today later, but that's okay.
2: Yes.
0: I'm going to be angry about that story.
2: Yeah, we'll hear about that a little bit later on in the news. Not good news here in Massachusetts.
0: No.
2: Yeah, probably the shocker here in the studio, Jay, is what's on your face.
0: So I was on vacation. I had a beard and a mustache, and I shaved off the beard, and now I have the mustache. And
2: a soul patch.
0: That Davis and Tyler and Madeline will be receiving some calls for either they like the mustache or they don't like the mustache.
2: I wonder if you could do one of those, you know those old time ones where they have like the curl at the end?
0: I think if I did that, I would be living on a couch in someone's house. I'm pretty sure.
2: Hopefully
0: not mine.
2: Surely
0: does not seem like, well, there's no room in your house.
2: That's true.
0: Right? There's no room right now.
2: That is very true.
0: Yeah. I mean, you're going to have to be putting people in my house from your house. The summer appeal, Kev, is going great.
2: Great. Awesome.
0: Yeah, there it is. If you've gotten a letter, anything you can do. If you can't do anything, I understand. Bishop understands. Kevin certainly understands. So anything you can do, we appreciate it. We're right now on target to beat last year.
2: That's
0: but
2: great.
0: It's going to be close.
2: Great.
0: It's going to be close. We're 4,200 letters right now. Last year we had 4,800 letters. So we're about 600 letters away. So thank you so much for all of you who have already contributed, and for those who are going to, thank you. And for those who can't, we ask you pray for the success of the telethon.
2: That'd be great. That would be great. It's good to hear.
0: Now we're going to see a little video here.
2: Well, let me just set this up.
0: Go ahead.
2: So we're trying to figure out what our grandchild, Mary Therese, would call us. You know, so Mary's... Mom was French-Canadian, so she...
0: I have some suggestions.
2: She was Meme, yeah, Meme. So Mary's Meme, and I decided to go Granddad. It's an Irish thing, too. Granddad is the name. So Mary Therese does... She can call me Gada, Good Dad. And so during this video, she happens to see an episode
0: so
2: of
0: what
2: this
0: are you called,
2: the
0: then?
2: Well, she's at Gadad.
0: So I think it should just be Gada.
2: It could be.
0: Gada.
2: You never know. Yeah.
0: I like it.
2: Yeah.
0: Because it's confusing.
2: Well, this is her reacting to seeing me on This Is The Day.
0: Yeah. Okay, let's take a look.
2: Wednesday.
3: It was nice. Yeah. Usually go to Maine.
4: The water's just...
3: You know, when you first arrived there, it was shockingly nice.
4: You're waving to Grant.
3: Was actually maybe low 60s, which is very warm up there.
4: Yeah.
3: And then it went back to normal. What, it was like 52 or something like that.
4: Oh, wow, so you got the nice weather.
3: There was a couple of good
4: days
3: of water temperature, and then it just plummeted, you know, where you go in and you can't feel your legs. That was just painful.
0: That is very cute.
2: She says that there. That's over my my parents' house there.
0: Was that your parents' house?
2: Yeah.
0: I was going to say, that didn't look like your house. I have to say that Mary Therese, likes the mustache.
2: Oh, yeah. That's why she was waving to
0: yeah,
2: it.
0: Yeah, saying more.
2: Saying, yeah.
0: Yeah, more.
2: No, she's a great waver, but I thought it was cute.
0: It's very cute.
2: Hopefully you thought it was cute at home.
0: Well, today the church celebrates the feast of Saint Charbel. And so we're about to see something I love, which is the obscure saints. Let's take a look.
5: The obscure saint of the month for July is Saint Charbel Maclouf. Known as the Hermit of Lebanon, Joseph Zeroun Maclouf was raised by his uncle in the Lebanese village of Bekaa Khafra after his father died when Joseph was only 3. At the age of 23, Joseph joined the monastery of Saint Marin and took the name Charbel in honor of a second century martyr. He professed his final vows in 1853 and was ordained 6 years later. Following the example of the 5th century Saint Marin, Charbel lived as a hermit from 1875 until his death. His reputation for holiness prompted people to seek him to receive a blessing and be remembered in his prayers. He followed a strict fast and was very devoted to the Blessed Sacrament. Occasionally, his superiors would ask him to administer the sacraments to nearby villages, but that was the extent of Charbel's travels. He died in the late afternoon on Christmas Eve. Christians and non-Christians, soon made his tomb a place of pilgrimage and of cures. Pope Paul VI beatified him in 1965 and canonized him 12 years later. His feast day is celebrated on July 24.
0: I love those obscure saints.
2: It's great. Great way to...
0: Was that for a show you did?
2: That was for Encounter.
0: Encounter, yes. That's right.
2: One of our great shows that we ran for a number of years.
0: It was so good, we had to say, that's the end of it.
2: Yeah. It was so good that you forgot the name of it.
0: Well, one thing I never forget is the text messages.
2: That's true.
0: From our prayer text line, because we get so many of them. Kevin, why don't you take the first one?
2: All right, we have Donna writing in, please pray in thanksgiving for a good oral surgeon's checkup and x-rays. So that's great. And, you know, I hear you about dental, especially dental surgery. It can be tough and hard.
0: Yeah. I'm actually missing a tooth. Because they wanted to charge me, and I get it, but $5,000. I said, I don't need a tooth that bad. So I never got the tooth put in. So that's a big gap right here.
2: You thought about doing it later?
0: No, never. Okay. Never going to get it done.
2: Okay.
0: Please pray for the elderly who are important even now. And of course they are. And I'm elderly now, actually, so when I talk about this. But just the history and experience and the love that they have, and I absolutely agree with that, especially for those elderly who are either alone or at a nursing home and are struggling. They certainly need our prayers and also our respect and praise.
2: Yeah, it's one part of the many parts I loved about Pope Francis too. He was very strong about that, and he had a strong influence. His grandmother was a strong influence in his life, and he recognized that and tried to promote the wisdom of grandmother.
0: As was mine. Yeah, my grandmother and grandfather were extremely important to me in my faith life.
2: And finally, please pray for my grandson as he is attending summer camp for the first time. May he have a safe, enjoyable experience. Please also pray for his father and for all of us who miss him while he's away.
0: You know what? I have to tell you something. When your child goes away, or your grandchild, or whomever it might be, you love them so much, you just want them to have fun and hope that they enjoy the experience. And it's almost heartbreaking when your child goes somewhere because you say, oh, please, please make it be a good experience.
2: Yes, yes.
0: So no, I get
2: definitely.
0: That one.
2: We get that. And as a reminder, you can text us your prayer intentions, comments, or questions at 844-697-5221. That's 844-697-5221. And we may read your message on air, and we invite you to pray for all of the intentions we receive as well.
0: And the person who takes a look at those first is the one and only Ethan Fadden.
2: Nice, yes.
0: Mr. Yeah. Ethan Fadden. Well, Henry Nouwen's books have helped millions of readers deepen their relationship with God through honesty, humility, and prayer. In Encountering Henry, the Living Legacy of Henry Nouwen, readers are invited to rediscover the wisdom and the spiritual insight that continue to shape lives today. Stephen Lazarus joins us now to discuss this new book, all the way from Toronto, and the lasting impact of Henry Nouwen's work. Stephen, how are you from Toronto?
1: It's great to join you both, Jay and Kevin. Happy to be here today. Yeah. Well,
0: while you're up there, if you see any of our great friends at Salt and Light Television, they're wonderful. Make sure you tell them Catholic TV says hi to them.
1: I will bring your greetings for sure.
0: Can you give us just a quick overview of Henry and why he's still influential today?
1: Sure. So, I mean, a lot of your viewers probably know Henry Nouwen, may have encountered him through, they could have read his books or heard his name in a homily, or maybe a lot of times today people are seeing his name or a devotion by him on their smartphone. But he was a pastor, a priest, a professor, taught at Notre Dame University, originally from Holland, the Netherlands, came to the U.S., where most of his life in ministry was, and then came to Canada for the last 10 years of his life, just north of Toronto here, and served at L'Arche Daybreak. But he wrote over 40 books. Some of the most well-known, would be Return of the Prodigal Son, The Genesee Diary, for example, a book called Compassion, But one of the most really widely read spiritual writers of our time, and a man of deep faith. You know, I would say that his great gift, and really his great struggle at the same time, was

0: how do we encounter the love of God? Not just sort of as a head thing, but he would talk about how do we let that descend from our head to our heart to our whole self. So in this book, we try to bring together stories of people who have been impacted by Henry's writings. And now, you know, 30 years later, that continues. So those are some of the stories in the book.
1: I wonder if you could expand on that, too. You mentioned some of the struggles that Henry had, and maybe connect with how his struggles actually can connect God with our challenges that we face every day as well.
0: Well, that's right. I mean, I think he was aware that in our time, it's really easy to feel like God is this far-off, distant presence. And I think when people pick up his books and kind of read his writings, you know, he invites us to understand that God is really as close as our next breath. In fact, God's the one giving us, you know, breath and keeping us alive moment by moment. But beyond that, you know, he talks about how our life itself is a very brief time. For us to get to know how deeply God loves us, and you know, to be able to hear as he talks about the voice that calls us the beloved, and I think his struggles were with things like self-rejection, and he would talk about how, you know, so often in our time. In our time today, you know, we hear these voices, and we have to remind ourselves that we're not what we own, what we possess, what people say about us. That our deepest identity is that we're beloved children of God, and nothing can separate us from that love, as St. Paul talks about.
2: Stephen, the world is so different than it was 30 years ago, when Henry Nouwen passed away. Why are his writings still resonating with people now?
0: Well, that's a really great question, Jay. I'll just mention some of the stories in the book, because those, I think, really help answer that question. You know, there's a fellow who was in restaurant management, sort of the service industry. He gets invited to a church where someone gives a presentation on The Return of the Prodigal Son and Henry's book. He starts reading that, and then he starts reading more of Henry's writings, and he discerns a call to be a monk. So that's Brother Ambrose's story, and he's at Mepkin Abbey, but also a mom of three children, really busy, and so she, you know, attends Mass, begins reading Henry's books, and says, I'm gonna set out to take a year just to be with Henry, and read all these different books that he's written, and that really took her deeper in her own love of God and really being able to receive God's love. There's a story from an emergency room nurse in there, and kind of how she discovered a real vocation to be with people, accompanying them at the end of life. But I think Henry would say that as much as the world changes, so much really remains the same. It really does come back to what life is really all about, and that is discovering how deeply loved we are by God, and allowing that to then change our lives so that we can give that love to others.
2: Well, if people want to learn, they only have to pick up the book, Encountering Henry, The Living Legacy of Henry Nouwen. Where can people get a copy of the book, Stephen?
0: Sure. I mean, so many times today, people are ordering it online. It's out there. They can go straight to Orbis Books. If they want to learn more about Henry Nouwen and all of his books, they can go to henrynouwen.org. This is the 30th anniversary of his death, and this book is one of the ways we're marking that milestone, as well as conferences. But we'd love to be a resource for your readers.
2: Stephen, it's been a pleasure. Thanks so much for joining us today.
0: Well, blessings and all the best in your great work, Jay. Great to be with you.
2: Thank you. Kevin, what's going on around the world in the Catholic faith?
1: Hi, everyone. I'm Kevin Elson. Here is a look at what's going on this week in the news. We begin with news from the Vatican. Two news outlets have reported that artist and former Jesuit Father Marco Rupnik has been acquitted in his Vatican criminal trial. However, the Vatican has responded to those reports, saying they are completely unfounded.

0: Founded, and they confirmed that the trial is still under review.
1: The Vatican rejects claims that the trial of Slovenian theologian and artist Father Marko Rupnik had a favorable outcome for him. Rupnik faces allegations of sexual, psychological, and spiritual abuse involving nearly 30 women. No update about the case has come out since the end of 2025. The only confirmed information was that the Dicastery for the Doctrine of the Faith had formed the Ecclesiastical Tribunal. The identities of the judges remain confidential, but it is known that the 5-member panel includes women and members of the clergy. They are not part of the dicastery and do not hold any office in the Roman Curia. The case is back in the spotlight after 2 news outlets published headlines saying Rupnik was acquitted. The Vatican responded by denying those reports. Reports of any deliberation by the judges handling the case of Father Marko Rupnik are completely unfounded. The review of the case is still underway, and the tribunal is examining documentation from the diocese involved, the Jesuits, the parties concerned, and the media. There won't be much more official information. The Holy See has stated that the proceedings will remain confidential out of respect for those involved.
0: In news from around the country, Massachusetts House lawmakers have approved a bill that would loosen restrictions on abortions in the state. The bill would remove restrictions on abortion care after 24 weeks of pregnancy and instead allow physicians to use their judgment to make decisions in the best interests of their patients. Currently, abortions cannot occur after 24 weeks unless a pregnant woman's health is in jeopardy or there is a lethal or grave fetal diagnosis. Proponents say the legislation puts more power in the hands of patients and physicians so people don't have to leave the state to get a late-term abortion. Abortion is legal without constraints in 9 states and Washington, D.C. One of those states is Vermont, the only neighboring state to Massachusetts with such laws. Several healthcare systems and groups, including Mass General Brigham, Tufts Medicine, Beth Israel Lahey Health, UMass Memorial Health, and the Massachusetts Health and Hospital Association, had sent a letter to House Speaker Ron Mariano in support of the legislation. The bill also expands where patients can receive care, permitting physicians to perform those procedures at healthcare treatment centers instead of only in hospitals. Myrna Maloney Flynn, president of the Massachusetts Citizens for Life, in a statement said the good intentions of this bill's sponsors are gravely misplaced. As written, their abortion up to birth bill permits only physicians to subjectively decide that any unborn infant can be killed in or outside of a hospital, even babies capable of surviving outside the womb and feeling pain within it. As reported by the State House News Service, according to State Department of Public Health data, Massachusetts recorded 99 abortions at 24 weeks or later in 2024, and that is up from 84 the year before. In news now from Rome, music will continue at Castel Gandolfo on July 29th. Andrea Bocelli will be performing along with 160 voices from his foundation for Pope Leo XIV at the summer residence. It's a significant moment for the foundation as it celebrates its 15th anniversary.
2: Pope Leo XIV is using the summer to pray, read, and exercise, while also devoting time to music. On Saturday the 18th, he attended a concert presented by the Diocese of Albano. And on Wednesday, July 29th, he will listen to none other than Andrea Bocelli perform the Canticle of Peace. The performance will take place at the Borgo Laudato Si in Castel Gandolfo, and Bocelli will not be alone. He will be accompanied by approximately 160 choir members, aged 5 to 18, who will participate in the global ABF Voices of Gathering. This is an initiative of the Andrea Bocelli Foundation, which brings together children from vulnerable backgrounds in Uganda, Jerusalem, Camerino, and Naples. The project is celebrating its 15th anniversary, and the children will spend a few days together participating in activities and cultural exchanges. They will perform for the Italian president, Sergio Mattarella, and then meet with the Pope. This will be Bocelli's second time performing for Pope Leo XIV at Castel Gandolfo, as he did so last summer on the occasion of the inauguration of the Borgo Laudato Si.
0: And finally, the news, Catholic Relief Services, CRS, the Humanitarian and Development Agency of the U.S. Conference of Catholic Bishops, announced recently that it has received a $60 million State Department award that will help significantly expand humanitarian aid to Cuba as the Caribbean nation battles multiple crises. The agency said the award will enable it to partner with Caritas Cuba to provide emergency food and hygiene supplies to nearly 200,000 households, or more than 500,000 people across Cuba. In a news release, CRS said it will also allow the two agencies to distribute essential household items, including mattresses and blankets, to another 7,000 people who need them. The State Department had two of its officials join CRS staff in Miami to send off the first flight of humanitarian relief under Secretary of State Marco Rubio's $100 million commitment in aid to the Cuban people. The Caribbean island is reeling from several ongoing challenges, including rising rates of disease and mortality, even as food, water, health care, electricity, and fuel resources have plunged. A 2026 U.S. blockade on oil imports to Cuba has intensified the crisis. Sean Callahan, the agency's president and CEO, said the new funding will allow CRS and Caritas Cuba to significantly expand humanitarian assistance through the Catholic Church's trusted network, reaching vulnerable families with the help they urgently need. Well, that is all the information we have for you this time. I'm Kevin Nelson. Don't forget, you can keep up to date on Catholic news throughout the week with Catholic News Break right here on the Catholic TV network.
3: Thanks, Kev. Lebanon is home to some of the world's oldest Christian communities. Despite decades of conflict and hardship, their faith and tradition continues to endure. Now let's take a look at a video for the book Flowers in the Desert, which tells the story of a resilient Christian's presence in war-torn Lebanon.
2: 20 years have passed since the 2006 Lebanon War, the conflict between Israel and Hezbollah that left deep scars across the land of the Cedars. Even today, the consequences are continuing to be felt in the country. The most notable is the mass immigration of Christians. Despite the large exodus, it is estimated that they still account for between 30 and 35% of the Lebanese population. Behind all this lies a profound love for the homeland. Unofficially, there was a talk of the Kissinger Report, which proposed that Christians leave the country and go to the United States or Canada so that Lebanon could become a country for Palestinians. And the Christians said, no, we're staying, this is our homeland. Our guest had the opportunity to spend a month gaining an in-depth understanding of the reality of life for the Christians living in the Middle East, and in particular, Lebanon. That is where he discovered 26 stories, which he has titled Flowers in the Desert, all of which share two distinctive traits. Because it strikes me as being very vivid, like a flower blooming in the midst of a barren desert where nothing else grows. This is precisely because of hope. The two words, so to speak, that are most central to the book are faith and hope. Lebanon has the largest Christian presence and political influence in the Middle East. Nonetheless, those who live there are going through one of the most difficult periods in their history. Lebanon is a Christian country where there is religious freedom. In countries like Iraq, for example, there is no religious freedom. It is the only country in the Middle East where this freedom exists. As for the others, I can't say 100%, but I'd say there's no religious freedom in any of them. In the book, I tell the story of a priest who had to free Iraq during the Taliban invasion. They were just going out and killing people. And for the journalist and writer, this problem has a specific name. The biggest issue is Hezbollah. To us, it is a terrorist group. To them, it isn't. It's a paramilitary group. But the problem they have there is that Hezbollah is a state within a state. The biggest problem today is that there is a lot of corruption. The 26 stories told in The Flower of the Desert put a face on a community that, despite the economic crisis, immigration and instability, continues to fight to keep the Christian presence alive in the Middle East.
3: And that's a tough fight to keep that Christian presence alive.
0: It definitely is.
3: I've been over there, and it's just a tough area. Kevin, but let's get to some happier things, I hope. The national days, hopefully they're fun national days.
0: Well, this could make you happy.
3: We'll see.
0: It's National Tequila Day.
3: I know, I don't drink.
0: A little lime, a little salt, mix up a margarita. Whatever.
3: Kevin, what are you doing when you're not on This Is the Day?
0: Here's a great one, Jay. You got some cousins you love?
3: Yeah,
0: some
3: of course.
0: Friends. National Cousins Day.
3: Love cousins.
0: Recognizes the unique lifelong relationships that grow among cousins.
3: I bet you if we asked Evan and Charles and Ethan who are out here, they all have cousins they love.
0: Yeah. Shout out to all my cousins.
3: Yeah.
0: Yeah. National Amelia Earhart Day.
3: Yeah, she intrigued me. There was someone who thought outside the box.
0: Yeah, she was born on this date in 1897. And let's move on. Who doesn't love a drive-thru? It's National Drive-Thru Day. They reached the iconic zenith in the 50s, stayed strong through the 60s, 70s, and people have enjoyed this service since the 1930s.
3: I like when they used to have the roller skates and they'd roll up to you.
0: Oh, yeah? Do you ever do that?
3: I can't roller skate. Oh, no, a disaster. It would be the worst thing you ever saw. You're probably going to have that on the telethon on a game break that I have
0: to do. That'd be great.
3: No,
0: National Thermal Engineer Day. They keep all the more modern tech cool, safe, and efficient.
3: Important day.
0: Yeah. Birthdays. Michael Richards, Cosmo Kramer.
3: Yeah.
0: Linda Carter, the original Wonder Woman. Carl Neil Mann Malone, Jennifer Lopez, Kristen Chenoweth, Rose Byrne, Barry Bonds, Paul Benvictor, who was in The Chosen, he was Herod, and Chris Sarandon. All celebrating.
3: A loss.
0: Yeah.
3: Wow. I don't think we have any Catholic TV birthdays coming up that I know of.
0: I don't know.
3: I mean, we have Ethan's birthday coming up. I can't miss that one. Well, thank you so much for being with us today. We'd like to thank Stephen for coming on today and giving some great information out. And of course, want to thank you for the summer appeal. Remember to contribute to whatever station you're watching right now. I know all of you are in our thoughts and our prayers. Have a great day.

0: Hi, everyone. I'm Jay Fadden. I want to invite you to join us Monday for This Is the Day. We've got a great show. Catherine DiNuzzo joined us to discuss The Catholic Guide Through Anxiety, a faith-filled resource for anyone seeking peace in an increasingly stressful world. So tune in to This Is a Day on Monday, right here on Catholic TV, which is America's Catholic Television Network.
1: St. James the Greater is the brother of John, son of Zebedee, and was one of the first to be personally called by Jesus. James traveled with Jesus throughout his ministry and was part of the three Jesus took everywhere, including the transfiguration and the agony in the garden. Seems like Jesus had favorites. After Jesus' ascension, James preached in Israel and Rome until he was martyred by King Herod in 44 AD, becoming the first apostle to die. Unable to be buried in Rome, his followers took his remains to Spain to be buried, which is why he is the patron of pilgrims and Spain. Fun fact, St. James is called Greater only because he was supposedly taller than the other James, who is James the Lesser. So if you know someone with the same name and is shorter than you, you are automatically greater. I'm Sarah the Lesser, though.
2: Hi, I'm Claire McCallan, and you're watching Catholic TV, America's Catholic Television Network.

0: The angel of the Lord declared to Mary,
1: and she conceived of the Holy Spirit.
0: Hail Mary, full of grace, the Lord is with thee. Blessed art thou among women, and blessed is the fruit of thy womb, Jesus.
1: Holy Mary, Mother of God, pray for us sinners, now and at the hour of our death. Amen.
0: Behold, the handmaid of the Lord.
1: Be it done unto me according to thy word.
0: Hail Mary, full of grace, the Lord is with thee. Blessed art thou among women, and blessed is the fruit of thy womb, Jesus.
1: Holy Mary, Mother of God, pray for us sinners, now and at the hour of our death. Amen.
0: And the Word was made flesh
1: and dwelt among us.
0: Hail Mary, full of grace, the Lord is with thee. Blessed art thou among women, and blessed is the fruit of thy womb, Jesus.
1: Holy Mary, Mother of God, pray for us sinners, now and at the hour of our death. Amen.
0: Pray for us, O Holy Mother of God,
1: that we may be made worthy of the promises of Christ.
0: Let us pray. Pour forth, we beseech thee, O Lord, thy grace into our hearts, that we, to whom the incarnation of Christ, thy Son, was made known by the message of an angel, may by his passion and cross be brought to the glory of his resurrection, through Christ our Lord.
1: Amen.
2: Hello, everyone. Welcome back to Anchored, a TV show where we learn how to remain rooted in the faith while inspiring others that they are not alone in this journey to heaven. We are so excited to have you joining us, whether you're in person or watching online. This episode is being sponsored by Blessedly Made. This is a Catholic company founded in 2017 based on Psalm 139:14. I praise you, for I am fearfully and wonderfully made. Emily makes wood and canvas paintings. Be sure to check them out at blessedlymade.co. We'll be right back with our guest. You don't want to miss this.

0: Hello, everyone. Thanks for sticking with us. We are so excited to have you joining us for Anchored. We are joined today with Father Ken Geraci, Father of Mercy. And Father, thank you for being with us, with myself, with those watching, and those in this audience today.
1: Thank you for having me. It's great being here.
0: Of course. And today is a very special day for you in the time of this filming, so we do want to wish you a very happy birthday.
1: Thank you so much.
0: You're welcome. So, Father, can you just introduce yourself to those who are watching from home and also watching here?
1: I'm Father Ken Geraci of the Fathers of Mercy. Grew up in Humble, Texas, and got a business degree, worked in business for about 7 years, then recognized my call to the priesthood and joined the Fathers of Mercy. And the Fathers of Mercy are a community that preaches missions and retreats. So we're professional confessors and preachers. And so we travel the U.S. full-time doing that.
0: That's wonderful. And it's been a blessing getting to know you over these past couple of years, and thank God for Annie for introducing us some years ago. But you know, your story is pretty much a beautiful conversion story, and you know, I don't know every single aspect of what it was like, but to even just hear that, you know, you're sitting here now before me as a Catholic priest, but you were once agnostic, you were once, you know, you even consider yourself as the prodigal son, someone who once was far from God but now ever so close to him. So what was that journey like, just a little bit?
1: For me, I grew up in a typical 1980s family where we went to church every Sunday. And the church at the time never asked much of their people in terms of devotion and prayer life. So they never asked us to come to daily mass or go to adoration or pray the family rosary or read the scriptures together. And so my family, we thought going to mass on Sunday was what qualified us to be a good Catholic. And so we just went through those motions. I never interiorized any of the lessons of faith. And actually, I never learned anything about the faith. The CCD program was just another Wednesday night class we had to go to. So it was just another classroom setting. So as a result of that, I never interiorized anything and just lived only the externals of the faith. Mm-hmm. My parents' marriage began to dissolve my senior year of high school, and I began playing my mom against dad and gave up faith and religion altogether. And I just thought, money would make me happy. So I went off to college to get a business degree and kind of just fell away and began to mock Christians along that path.
0: Wow. And how long were you away from the faith, Father?
1: So probably, you know, I can't say that I was ever in the faith. We make three distinctions. There are Catholics who are sacramentalized, sacramentalized and catechized, sacramentalized, catechized, and then evangelized. And so I was just in that sacramentalized category where I never knew anything about the faith or had that head-heart connection.
0: Yeah.
1: And so, you know, so whatever point, I think it was probably my junior year of high school that I really began to check out and reject Christianity generically. And I stayed outside of that until my mid-20s. You know, I thought what would make me happy in life was money. So I went off to school to get a business degree. My senior year of college, I had written a paper on the internet. Now, this is back in 1998. Internet is just starting to rise. And a computer company came to our school looking for a student who could do an internship who understood technology as well as marketing practices. And so I was recruited out of school my senior year to go to work for this technology company working on MP3 players and ebooks. And so we didn't invent the technology, but we were one company among many developing products for that market space.
0: That's great.
1: Yeah, it was an exciting time to be in that industry. I was working with some of the most brilliant people, and they were all engineers, but they were also all Christian. A couple of them were Catholic. And it really questioned me because I rejected Christianity for two reasons. First, because I was a scientific thinker, and how could God exist if the articles of science were true? But I also rejected it because I didn't want anyone telling me how to live my life. Mm-hmm. And so if I was being honest, I think that second one was more than the former. So I began to work with these guys, and I would just kind of keep my distance whenever they would start their Christian stuff, and I'd just kind of move along. After several, maybe about a year and a half of working together, my boss approached me with an idea for a new software company, and he said, I think we can make a lot of money on this, but I can't pay you. So we worked our day jobs, working 9 to 6, mm-hmm. and he offered me ownership in the company in exchange for my work. And then we worked nights and weekends on the new project. And so after about 7 to 8 months of working on this project, myself, Mike, and about 4 other guys developed this to a presentable point. We presented it to a variety of investors, and one investment firm liked the idea so much they invested $4.5 million into the project.
0: Wow.
1: So here I am, 24, 25 years old, thinking that I've arrived. My ego is the size of, you know, this set, you know, it was huge. But my boss came up to me one day, and Mike is a devout Catholic, still is. And he came up to me and he said, you know, Ken, professionally, I have no problems with you, but personally, I do. Because depending on who we're with, if we're with a clients or investors and you see a Christian symbol, you'll make a Christian reference. But you've told me you don't believe in God, you don't pray, you don't go to church. And he goes, and frankly, some of the stories you tell are on becoming a man, let alone a Christian.
0: Wow.
1: Which is it? And that's a beautiful part of my relationship with Mike, is that we argued over the best idea for our company, and we wanted what was best for each other and for the common good. And so this challenge was just an extension of our relationship. But Mike didn't stop there. He invited me to come to church with he and his family.
0: Amazing.
1: And so I went back to the Catholic Mass voluntarily for the first time probably in my life. And experienced seeing one of the most brilliant engineering minds I know kneeling before Jesus in the Eucharist. Now, that did not convert me, but it gave me pause.
0: Yeah.
1: And then from that point, it opened the door, this floodgate, to addressing the questions of faith and reason, to addressing Catholic morality. Mm-hmm. And so this, you know, this flood came, and God just opened the doors, and then one thing led to another.
0: Praise God.
1: Yeah.
0: So if you don't mind me interjecting, Father, what do you think, you know, you were agnostic, declared agnostic for quite
1: yes.
0: a while. What do you think is the main driving force to get someone to be agnostic? Is it because they're given the faith but never given the why? Maybe they're given the faith but don't have anyone living it around them as good models? What can cause most Catholics to turn agnostic, do you think?
1: I would argue that most of it is either head knowledge or no encounter with God. Mm-hmm. Generically speaking, when you encounter God, when you have that wow moment.
0: Yeah.
1: Your life has changed. And for me, there were several moments. It wasn't just that one aha moment, but there were these several little things that began to add up that was saying, this is God. This is God. This is God. And like in any one of those, you could be like, okay, no, here's an excuse for that. Here. But when you look at it in context and you see this is God, then it creates this opportunity for you to respond.
0: Right.
1: And I think, so generically speaking, to create opportunities for people to encounter God, but more importantly for an individual who might be agnostic, to create space to encounter God.
0: Exactly. No, I totally agree with you. So to go back to your story, because we need to know the ending.
1: All right.
0: We see the ending right before us. But, you know, after that moment at going to church with your boss, how much longer did it take then for you to really reclaim the Catholic faith?
1: So it was probably about, it was short. It was between 12 and 18 months. I'm a researcher by training, and part of our job in industry was build or buy. Do we build it ourselves or do we buy it? And if it exists out there, can we reverse engineer it and see what makes it tick and learn from their best practices and just establish our own without violating any patents? Mm-hmm. So when I started to come to faith, I started at the end of each religion. So I studied Hinduism, Buddhism, Taoism, I was spiritual for a while. And when you look at those ends versus what a Christian end claims or a Muslim end or a Mormon end claims, right? Which one is the most reasonable? Which one pairs closest with reality and then is most consistent with the divine revelation given? Then I looked at who became Catholic versus who became Protestant. And so both marry into each other. So people leave their denominations via marriage. So let's just negate that group. Mm-hmm. But the Catholics who leave Catholicism to join a non-Catholic denomination normally have been coming to the Catholic Church for a vast majority of years, like me. Never really knew the scriptures, never read, never really encountered God. They go down the road and they have a Bible study and they read the word and they encounter God. Mm-hmm. The praise and worship captures them, it draws them in. So I generically think

0: that it's a sincere seeking of God for the majority of people.
1: Of course, yeah.
0: But those who go from evangelical Protestantism or mainline Protestantism to Catholicism will say things like, the Bible made me do it. They had to study, they sacrificed friendship, professorships, pastor roles, and they struggled, and they did not want to be Catholic. I did not want to be Catholic. I never wanted to be a priest. None of this was my idea. Yeah. And the same thing with so many of these non-Catholics. And so you have brilliant scripture theologians like Dr. Scott Hahn, people like Tim Staples, Jesse Romero, Marcus Grody. There are hundreds of these people who were at the height of their role in evangelical Protestantism or just mainline Protestantism that had to study their way and be convicted by not only what the scriptures say, but what the historical church represented.
1: Yes, no, amen. And Father, what do you think, just maybe our last question to wrap up this time, for the person who's watching at home, or maybe the person who has, whether it's someone here in the audience or again, those who are watching online, who knows someone who has fallen away from the church or is kind of tinkering and is like, do I stay Catholic? Do I leave? You know, what can we say to those brothers and sisters of ours to just invite them to have an encounter with our Lord so it's no longer just maybe the head knowledge, but it becomes within the heart as well?
0: It's a hard question because it first has to be lived by each individual here, right? Mm. I mean, like, that's the beautiful thing about our relationship is that I've encountered Christ through you before anything else.
1: Right.
0: And the same thing with Annie and the groups of people that we've encountered. And so, so when we lead in Christ, live a life of virtue, like, those things are transformative. And so they're projecting what we believe is true. And so it kind of adds weight to it. Yeah. But generically speaking, I think if we were to give advice, if we're already doing that part, I would encourage people to take time to be still, to be silent. The advice that I was given that if you want to change your life forever, pick up the New Testament and read one chapter of the New Testament every day. That's 3 to 5 minutes every day. Mm-hmm. And this evangelical pastor said, if you doubt God's existence, start in the Gospel of John. And so I picked up the Gospel of John and started reading one chapter every day. And I began to experience Christ in a different way,
1: Praise God. In a new way.
0: And so I think for a person to make space for God, to create time for silence, to take the earbuds off, to turn the phone off, and just, you know, say a prayer. You know, Jennifer Fulwell, the atheist, you know, is this thing on? God, can you hear me? Yeah. You know, beautiful way to start.
1: Amen. Well, Father, you definitely have opened up a beautiful conversation that hopefully people at home can continue to discuss with one another. But at this time, for all of you watching in here in studio, we are going to take a quick commercial break. But we will be back in just a moment with Father Ken, so stick with us. We'll see you in a minute.

0: St. James the Greater is the brother of John, son of Zebedee, and was one of the first to be personally called by Jesus. James traveled with Jesus throughout his ministry and was part of the three Jesus took everywhere, including the transfiguration and the agony in the garden. Seems like Jesus had favorites. After Jesus' ascension, James preached in Israel and Rome until he was martyred by King Herod in 44 AD, becoming the first apostle to die. Unable to be buried in Rome, his followers took his remains to Spain to be buried, which is why he is the patron of pilgrims and Spain. Fun fact, St. James is called Greater only because he was supposedly taller than the other James, who is James the Lesser. So if you know someone with the same name and is shorter than you, you are automatically greater. I'm Sarah the Lesser, though.
1: Every Sunday, the Catholic TV Network brings you Masses from around the country. Starting at 10 a.m., live from the Basilica of the Sacred Heart at the University of Notre Dame. Then, at 4 p.m., from the San Fernando Cathedral in San Antonio, Texas, and from the Archdiocese of Boston at 7 p.m. Masses from around the country every Sunday on the Catholic TV Network.

0: Welcome back to our second and final segment of Anchored, of this wonderful show. And again, Father Ken, thank you for being here.
1: Thank you for having me.
0: Of course. So at this point, you got to hear a little bit of Father Ken's story, but now we're going to hear a little bit more about you with some questions that you didn't get previously, right? Is this correct?
1: Yes, I have no idea. What is this?
0: All right, so this is gonna be a speed round Q&A.
1: Okay.
0: So that means you don't have to go into length, you just think of whatever comes to the first thing at the top of your mind, you say it, and then we move on to the next question.
1: Sounds great.
0: All right, let's get started.
1: Okay.
0: What is the first thing you notice when meeting new people?
1: The hair.
0: What is your favorite sacrament?
1: Reconciliation.
0: What was the best trip you ever took?
1: Israel.
0: Who is your favorite saint?
1: Margaret Mary Alacoque.
0: What is your favorite Marian title?
1: Our Lady of Sorrows.
0: That's a good one. What is your worst habit? Do you want me to make a list?
1: Make a list. Please, I need someone to help me with that one. I think not being good in the morning, so it's probably staying up too late. That would be it. Makes me groggy in the morning.
0: What was your favorite subject in school?
1: PE.
0: Oh, really?
1: Oh, yeah. I was not an academic. I was terrible.
0: Well, from your story that you shared with us, it sounds like you were definitely an academic.
1: I was not an academic. I was a researcher. There's a difference. Okay. I was like a C-minus student, totally. Terrible.
0: Wow.
1: Terrible.
0: Okay.
1: Terrible.
0: How long have you been a priest?
1: Priest 10 years.
0: And how long was your formation?
1: So religious life, 17 years. So I started in 2006.
0: That's great. Yeah. What is the greatest blessing being a priest?
1: To be able to reconcile a sinner back to God. Mm. No question.
0: Yeah. Yeah. What is your favorite Italian dish?
1: A cannoli.
0: Did everyone get that? What is your favorite prayer?
1: Next to the Mass, I would say the surrender prayer. Lord Jesus, I surrender myself to you. You take care of everything.
0: Mm-hmm. It's a beautiful novena, too.
1: Yeah, it's incredible. Mm-hmm. It's life-changing.
0: Very powerful.
1: It helped save my priesthood, actually.
0: Really?
1: Yeah, story for another time.
0: Yeah, okay. We'll have to have you back. Yeah. And lastly, this is the most important question, okay? Please, you can take your time with this one. Have you enjoyed your time on Anchored?
1: 100%.
0: Good answer.
1: Absolute
0: Woo!
1: Best.
0: Good. I'm so glad. Well, thank you, Father. You're a good sport. So, again, I want to just make sure we got a little bit of fun in there, but I want people to know a little bit more of who you are. You do go much beyond priest, friend. You also are an author. Mm. So, can you tell me a little bit about your book?
1: My book, Why Be Catholic?
0: Ta-da!
1: So this is an extension of the parish mission that I give. So the big question I asked in my conversion was, why be Catholic when I could be anything else? And this is that journey, not my journey, but rather the journey of the Catholic Church. So I start in the Jewish roots of our faith. So in order to understand Christianity, you have to understand being Jewish in a basic sense, understand the basic concept of covenant and whatnot. And so in going from covenant into what Christ created. And so this is kind of the journey of the Catholic Church. So anything from the Jewish roots into biblical apologetics, into healing and forgiveness, which is a whole chapter of this, and then how to pray the Mass. So this is an extension of the parish missions I give when I travel, and it's just an incredible journey. It's a journey of faith.
0: Beautiful.
1: So, and it's not in-depth. It's pretty simple. It's written on a pretty elementary level for any average person can read it and get at least a starter for all of those topics.
0: Okay, great. And where can people find their copies?
1: You can get this from thefathersofmercy.com or Amazon or Tan Books.
0: Awesome. That's great. And Father, I don't know if this is public knowledge yet, but I do know you're working on a second book, and it's in the process of being published. Can you tell us a little bit about that?
1: Spiritual Warfare and Divine Mercy is in the editing phase right now with Tan Books, so we look forward to that. And it's a journey of spiritual warfare, the basic principles of spiritual warfare, but also the direct elements of divine mercy and how to engage that message of divine mercy for engaging in spiritual warfare for not only the salvation of our own souls, but also our family members, friends, even our enemies.
0: And that's what's necessary, I think, right now is maybe we sometimes take the level that's too far, which is the coexisting route or the relativistic route, mm-hmm. but we lose the mercy intertwined in that.
1: Yeah, well, I think that's a big question that I get from a lot of people who are establishing their faith and trying to grow in their faith, is that how do I engage the formal side of our faith, the prayers, the devotions, the adoration, the daily Mass,
0: right.
1: and not lose that heart element.
0: Mm-hmm.
1: And so we have to incorporate that being good at one should make us better at the other. And so in constantly feeding one or the other, never being satisfied where we're at, but continue to strive to develop. And so that's what we try to do in both books, is not only give you concrete things, but also lead you to that heart connection.
0: Wonderful. Well, I know you had brought some copies. Hopefully I can get my hand on one and everyone else in the audience as well. Mm-hmm.

0: We're on all those social media platforms. And then in terms of my travels, we have a list on our congregational website where we don't list where the preachers are, but basically where our missions are being given. All of our preachers are incredible confessors and also very talented in their presentations.
1: Mm-hmm. Wonderful. Well, Father, please know that you have the prayers of myself and my family. And the fact that you, again, you even have kicked off, anchored so well, so prayerfully, I'm just very blessed to know you and to share you with all those who are watching both here in person and also watching at home.
0: Well, it's a privilege to be with you, and thanks for having me.
1: Of course, Father. And again, we're going to thank you all so much for joining us here today on Anchored. Again, for our live studio audience, you at home, we hope you can join us again for our next episode. God bless you all. And for our live studio audience, hang around because we do have giveaways for all of you from Blessedly Made for you today and a meet and greet with our very own Father Ken Geraci. God bless you. Remain anchored in hope, and we'll see you next time.

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I'm Jay Fadden, and I'm in one of my most favorite spots here at Catholic TV, which is the chapel. And it's because of you that we can bring the Mass, the Rosary, and so many other programs into people's homes. 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But if you can, please do. 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Or there's an address on all the time after the Mass, after the Rosary. 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Everything you do makes a difference in today's world, and we know we need that. So thanks for everything you've done, what you will do, and what you'll do in the future. We appreciate it, and together we can make a change in this world.

Hello, everyone. I'm Bishop Reed, and thank you for joining me today in praying the Holy Rosary and meditating on the joyful mysteries. And I'm here at the Grotto, really at home, at the headquarters for the Catholic TV network, America's Catholic Television Network. And so it's always nice to be at home, to be able to pray with you, and to meditate upon these joyful mysteries. And so let's begin our prayer together in the name of the Father, and of the Son, and of the Holy Spirit. Amen. I believe in God, the Father Almighty, creator of heaven and earth, and in Jesus Christ, his only Son, our Lord, who was conceived by the Holy Spirit, born of the Virgin Mary, suffered under Pontius Pilate, was crucified, died, and was buried. He descended into hell. On the third day, he rose again from the dead. He ascended into heaven and is seated at the right hand of God the Father Almighty. From there he shall come to judge the living and the dead. I believe in the Holy Spirit, the Holy Catholic Church, the communion of saints, the forgiveness of sins, the resurrection of the body, and life everlasting. Amen. Our Father, who art in heaven, hallowed be thy name. Thy kingdom come, thy will be done, on earth as it is in heaven. Give us this day our daily bread, and forgive us our trespasses, as we forgive those who trespass against us. And lead us not into temptation, but deliver us from evil. Amen. Hail Mary, full of grace, the Lord is with thee. Blessed art thou among women, and blessed is the fruit of thy womb, Jesus. Holy Mary, Mother of God,

Pray for us sinners, now and at the hour of our death. Amen. Hail, Mary, full of grace, the Lord is with thee. Blessed art thou among women, and blessed is the fruit of thy womb, Jesus. Holy Mary, Mother of God, pray for us sinners, now and at the hour of our death. Amen. Hail, Mary, full of grace, the Lord is with thee. Blessed art thou among women, and blessed is the fruit of thy womb, Jesus. Holy Mary, Mother of God, pray for us sinners, now and at the hour of our death. Amen. Glory be to the Father, and to the Son, and to the Holy Spirit, as it was in the beginning, is now, and ever shall be, world without end. Amen. O my Jesus, forgive us our sins. Save us from the fires of hell. Lead all souls into heaven, especially those who are in most need of thy mercy. The first joyful mystery, the Annunciation. It's great here to pray this rosary together at our home, at the headquarters for the Catholic TV network. And Mary was at her home, and suddenly an angel appeared to her. You know, we today jump at the latest email that comes in, or the latest tweet that we see on our phone, or the latest breaking news. But imagine this. This young woman, Mary, probably a teenager, suddenly confronted with an angel, a messenger from God, a messenger from heaven. And what news it was. The announcement, of course, was that Mary had been chosen by God to be the mother of his son, the mother of the Redeemer. And I'm sure with confusion and some trepidation, she said yes. And thank God that she did. And so we pray together, Our Father, who art in heaven, hallowed be thy name. Thy kingdom come, thy will be done on earth as it is in heaven. Give us this day our daily bread, and forgive us our trespasses, as we forgive those who trespass against us. And lead us not into temptation, but deliver us from evil. Amen. Hail, Mary, full of grace, the Lord is with thee. Blessed art thou among women, and blessed is the fruit of thy womb, Jesus. Holy Mary, Mother of God, pray for us sinners, now and at the hour of our death. Amen. Hail, Mary, full of grace, the Lord is with thee. Blessed art thou among women, and blessed is the fruit of thy womb, Jesus. Holy Mary, Mother of God, pray for us sinners, now and at the hour of our death. Amen. Hail, Mary, full of grace, the Lord is with thee. Blessed art thou among women, and blessed is the fruit of thy womb, Jesus. Holy Mary, Mother of God, pray for us sinners, now and at the hour of our death. Amen. Hail, Mary, full of grace, the Lord is with thee. Blessed art thou among women, and blessed is the fruit of thy womb, Jesus. Holy Mary, Mother of God, pray for us sinners, now and at the hour of our death. Amen. Hail, Mary, full of grace, the Lord is with thee. Blessed art thou among women, and blessed is the fruit of thy womb, Jesus. Holy Mary, Mother of God, pray for us sinners, now and at the hour of our death. Amen. Hail, Mary, full of grace, the Lord is with thee. Blessed art thou among women, and blessed is the fruit of thy womb, Jesus. Holy Mary, Mother of God, pray for us sinners, now and at the hour of our death. Amen. Hail, Mary, full of grace, the Lord is with thee. Blessed art thou among women, and blessed is the fruit of thy womb, Jesus. Holy Mary, Mother of God, pray for us sinners, now and at the hour of our death. Amen. Hail, Mary, full of grace, the Lord is with thee. Blessed art thou among women, and blessed is the fruit of thy womb, Jesus. Holy Mary, Mother of God, pray for us sinners, now and at the hour of our death. Amen. Hail, Mary, full of grace, the Lord is with thee. Blessed art thou among women, and blessed is the fruit of thy womb, Jesus. Holy Mary, Mother of God, pray for us sinners, now and at the hour of our death. Amen. Hail, Mary, full of grace, the Lord is with thee. Blessed art thou among women, and blessed is the fruit of thy womb, Jesus. Holy Mary, Mother of God, pray for us sinners, now and at the hour of our death. Amen. Glory be to the Father, and to the Son, and to the Holy Spirit, as it was in the beginning, is now, and ever shall be, world without end. Amen. O my Jesus, forgive us our sins.
Save us from the fires of hell. Lead all souls into heaven, especially those who are in most need of thy mercy. The second joyful mystery, the visitation. You know, family visits are a part of our lives. Think of the holidays when people come over the house for Thanksgiving or for the celebration of Christmas, or we travel to another member of our family's home or friends. And this mystery recalls a family visit as well. Mary goes into the hillside country and she arrives at the home of her cousin, her kinswoman, Elizabeth, bringing great news, actually doubly great news, the news of an engagement, a strange sort of one, and also of a child who is to be born. And of course, part of that news was the visit of an angel from heaven. So it was all perhaps very strange, very difficult to understand, not part of our regular human existence or news that we might hear in a family. Yet Elizabeth, she, characteristic of her deep faith, characteristic of family love, she accepted that news with tremendous joy. Our Father, who art in heaven, hallowed be thy name. Thy kingdom come, thy will be done, on earth as it is in heaven. Give us this day our daily bread, and forgive us our trespasses, as we forgive those who trespass against us. And lead us not into temptation, but deliver us from evil. Amen. Hail Mary, full of grace, the Lord is with thee. Blessed art thou among women, and blessed is the fruit of thy womb, Jesus. Holy Mary, Mother of God, pray for us sinners, now and at the hour of our death. Amen. Hail, Mary, full of grace, the Lord is with thee. Blessed art thou among women, and blessed is the fruit of thy womb, Jesus. Holy Mary, Mother of God, pray for us sinners, now and at the hour of our death. Amen. Hail, Mary, full of grace, the Lord is with thee. Blessed art thou among women, and blessed is the fruit of thy womb, Jesus. Holy Mary, Mother of God, pray for us sinners, now and at the hour of our death. Amen. Hail Mary, full of grace, the Lord is with thee. Blessed art thou among women, and blessed is the fruit of thy womb, Jesus. Holy Mary, Mother of God, pray for us sinners, now and at the hour of our death. Amen. Hail Mary, full of grace, the Lord is with thee. Blessed art thou among women, and blessed is the fruit of thy womb, Jesus. Holy Mary, Mother of God, pray for us sinners, now and at the hour of our death. Amen. Hail Mary, full of grace, the Lord is with thee. Blessed art thou among women, and blessed is the fruit of thy womb, Jesus. Holy Mary, Mother of God, pray for us sinners, now and at the hour of our death. Amen. Hail Mary, full of grace, the Lord is with thee. Blessed art thou among women, and blessed is the fruit of thy womb, Jesus. Holy Mary, Mother of God, pray for us sinners, now and at the hour of our death. Amen. Hail Mary, full of grace, the Lord is with thee. Blessed art thou among women, and blessed is the fruit of thy womb, Jesus. Holy Mary, Mother of God, pray for us sinners, now and at the hour of our death. Amen. Hail Mary, full of grace, the Lord is with thee. Blessed art thou among women, and blessed is the fruit of thy womb, Jesus. Holy Mary, Mother of God, pray for us sinners, now and at the hour of our death. Amen. Hail Mary, full of grace, the Lord is with thee. Blessed art thou among women, and blessed is the fruit of thy womb, Jesus. Holy Mary, Mother of God, pray for us sinners, now and at the hour of our death. Amen. Glory be to the Father, and to the Son, and to the Holy Spirit, as it was in the beginning, is now, and ever shall be, world without end. Amen. O my Jesus, forgive us our sins. Save us from the fires of hell. Lead all souls into heaven, especially those who are in most need of thy mercy. The third joyful mystery, the Nativity, the birth of Jesus in Bethlehem. Birth is messy, but somehow moms and dads always are able to see beyond the pain and the messiness of a birth to a new life that has been given to them, that
has come into the world. And immediately they become attached. So it was no different that Christmas morning, that first Christmas in Bethlehem, except for the fact that the child that was born was destined to renew all of creation. He was destined to be the Christ, the Anointed One, the Redeemer. And He belongs to all of us. He would be the Savior of Mary and Joseph and the shepherds and the wise men and to all who would come to adore Him who is Christ and Lord. Our Father, who art in heaven, hallowed be Thy name. Thy kingdom come, Thy will be done, on earth as it is in heaven. Give us this day our daily bread, and forgive us our trespasses, as we forgive those who trespass against us. And lead us not into temptation, but deliver us from evil. Amen. Hail, Mary, full of grace, the Lord is with thee. Blessed art thou among women, and blessed is the fruit of thy womb, Jesus. Holy Mary, Mother of God, pray for us sinners, now and at the hour of our death. Amen. Hail, Mary, full of grace, the Lord is with thee. Blessed art thou among women, and blessed is the fruit of thy womb, Jesus. Holy Mary, Mother of God, pray for us sinners, now and at the hour of our death. Amen. Hail, Mary, full of grace, the Lord is with thee. Blessed art thou among women, and blessed is the fruit of thy womb, Jesus. Holy Mary, Mother of God, pray for us sinners, now and at the hour of our death. Amen. Hail, Mary, full of grace, the Lord is with thee. Blessed art thou among women, and blessed is the fruit of thy womb, Jesus. Holy Mary, Mother of God, pray for us sinners, now and at the hour of our death. Amen. Hail, Mary, full of grace, the Lord is with thee. Blessed art thou among women, and blessed is the fruit of thy womb, Jesus. Holy Mary, Mother of God, pray for us sinners, now and at the hour of our death. Amen. Hail, Mary, full of grace, the Lord is with thee. Blessed art thou among women, and blessed is the fruit of thy womb, Jesus. Holy Mary, Mother of God, pray for us sinners, now and at the hour of our death. Amen. Hail, Mary, full of grace, the Lord is with thee. Blessed art thou among women, and blessed is the fruit of thy womb, Jesus. Holy Mary, Mother of God, pray for us sinners, now and at the hour of our death. Amen. Hail, Mary, full of grace, the Lord is with thee. Blessed art thou among women, and blessed is the fruit of thy womb, Jesus. Holy Mary, Mother of God, pray for us sinners, now and at the hour of our death. Amen. Hail, Mary, full of grace, the Lord is with thee. Blessed art thou among women, and blessed is the fruit of thy womb, Jesus. Holy Mary, Mother of God, pray for us sinners, now and at the hour of our death. Amen. Hail, Mary, full of grace, the Lord is with thee. Blessed art thou among women, and blessed is the fruit of thy womb, Jesus. Holy Mary, Mother of God, pray for us sinners, now and at the hour of our death. Amen. Glory be to the Father, and to the Son, and to the Holy Spirit, as it was in the beginning, is now, and ever shall be, world without end. Amen. O my Jesus, forgive us our sins. Save us from the fires of hell. Lead all souls into heaven, especially those who are in most need of thy mercy. The fourth joyful mystery, the presentation of Jesus at the temple. You know, there must have been an enormous sense of pride in the hearts, in the minds of Mary and Joseph as they brought their firstborn son to the temple in Jerusalem where God dwelt and presented him to the God in whom they placed all of their faith and trust. And then to have their son, their firstborn child, proclaimed as the light to the nations. Well, let's recognize him present here in our lives, always, until the end, as he promised us. Recognize his presence with you as you pray today. Recognize in him the light of your life, the light of the world.
Our Father, who art in heaven, hallowed be thy name. Thy kingdom come, thy will be done, on earth as it is in heaven. Give us this day our daily bread, and forgive us our trespasses, as we forgive those who trespass against us. And lead us not into temptation, but deliver us from evil. Amen. Hail, Mary, full of grace, the Lord is with thee. Blessed art thou among women, and blessed is the fruit of thy womb, Jesus. Holy Mary, Mother of God, pray for us sinners, now and at the hour of our death. Amen. Hail, Mary, full of grace, the Lord is with thee. Blessed art thou among women, and blessed is the fruit of thy womb, Jesus. Holy Mary, Mother of God, pray for us sinners, now and at the hour of our death. Amen. Hail, Mary, full of grace, the Lord is with thee. Blessed art thou among women, and blessed is the fruit of thy womb, Jesus. Holy Mary, Mother of God, pray for us sinners, now and at the hour of our death. Amen. Hail, Mary, full of grace, the Lord is with thee. Blessed art thou among women, and blessed is the fruit of thy womb, Jesus. Holy Mary, Mother of God, pray for us sinners, now and at the hour of our death. Amen. Hail, Mary, full of grace, the Lord is with thee. Blessed art thou among women, and blessed is the fruit of thy womb, Jesus. Holy Mary, Mother of God, pray for us sinners, now and at the hour of our death. Amen. Hail, Mary, full of grace, the Lord is with thee. Blessed art thou among women, and blessed is the fruit of thy womb, Jesus. Holy Mary, Mother of God, pray for us sinners, now and at the hour of our death. Amen. Hail, Mary, full of grace, the Lord is with thee. Blessed art thou among women, and blessed is the fruit of thy womb, Jesus. Holy Mary, Mother of God, pray for us sinners, now and at the hour of our death. Amen. Hail, Mary, full of grace, the Lord is with thee. Blessed art thou among women, and blessed is the fruit of thy womb, Jesus. Holy Mary, Mother of God, pray for us sinners, now and at the hour of our death. Amen. Hail, Mary, full of grace, the Lord is with thee. Blessed art thou among women, and blessed is the fruit of thy womb, Jesus. Holy Mary, Mother of God, pray for us sinners, now and at the hour of our death. Amen. Hail, Mary, full of grace, the Lord is with thee. Blessed art thou among women, and blessed is the fruit of thy womb, Jesus. Holy Mary, Mother of God, pray for us sinners, now and at the hour of our death. Amen. Glory be to the Father, and to the Son, and to the Holy Spirit, as it was in the beginning, is now, and ever shall be, world without end. Amen. O my Jesus, forgive us our sins. Save us from the fires of hell. Lead all souls into heaven, especially those who are in most need of thy mercy. The fifth and the final joyful mystery, the finding of Jesus in the temple. Our lives are a journey as individuals and as a human family, and we believe that God is with us and that God goes with us and that the eventual destination is the kingdom of heaven. We hope to be there together. And through it all, Jesus has promised, as I say, to remain with us always until the end. But in the course of our journey, do we lose sight of him? Are we distracted by the things of this world and by our own sinfulness? Yes, we are, and we do. And sometimes we feel quite deserted. But the fact is, we are never left alone. Even in our loneliest moments, God is always with us, and his promise is true. We need only to look more closely to find him. Our Father, who art in heaven, hallowed be thy name. Thy kingdom come, thy will be done, on earth as it is in heaven. Give us this day our daily bread, and forgive us our trespasses, as we forgive those who trespass against us. And lead us not into temptation, but deliver us from evil. Amen. Hail, Mary, full of grace, the Lord is with thee. Blessed art thou among women, and blessed is the fruit of thy womb, Jesus. Holy Mary, Mother of God, pray for us sinners, now and at the hour of our death. Amen. Hail, Mary, full of grace, the Lord is with thee. Blessed art thou among women, and blessed is the fruit of thy womb, Jesus.
Holy Mary, Mother of God, pray for us sinners, now

now and at the hour of our death. Amen. Hail, Mary, full of grace, the Lord is with thee. Blessed art thou among women, and blessed is the fruit of thy womb, Jesus. Holy Mary, Mother of God, pray for us sinners, now and at the hour of our death. Amen. Hail, Mary, full of grace, the Lord is with thee. Blessed art thou among women, and blessed is the fruit of thy womb, Jesus. Holy Mary, Mother of God, pray for us sinners, now and at the hour of our death. Amen. Hail, Mary, full of grace, the Lord is with thee. Blessed art thou among women, and blessed is the fruit of thy womb, Jesus. Holy Mary, Mother of God, pray for us sinners, now and at the hour of our death. Amen. Hail, Mary, full of grace, the Lord is with thee. Blessed art thou among women, and blessed is the fruit of thy womb, Jesus. Holy Mary, Mother of God, pray for us sinners, now and at the hour of our death. Amen. Hail, Mary, full of grace, the Lord is with thee. Blessed art thou among women, and blessed is the fruit of thy womb, Jesus. Holy Mary, Mother of God, pray for us sinners, now and at the hour of our death. Amen. Hail, Mary, full of grace, the Lord is with thee. Blessed art thou among women, and blessed is the fruit of thy womb, Jesus. Holy Mary, Mother of God, pray for us sinners, now and at the hour of our death. Amen. Hail, Mary, full of grace, the Lord is with thee. Blessed art thou among women, and blessed is the fruit of thy womb, Jesus. Holy Mary, Mother of God, pray for us sinners, now and at the hour of our death. Amen. Hail, Mary, full of grace, the Lord is with thee. Blessed art thou among women, and blessed is the fruit of thy womb, Jesus. Holy Mary, Mother of God, pray for us sinners, now and at the hour of our death. Amen. Hail, Mary, full of grace, the Lord is with thee. Blessed art thou among women, and blessed is the fruit of thy womb, Jesus. Holy Mary, Mother of God, pray for us sinners, now and at the hour of our death. Amen. Glory be to the Father, and to the Son, and to the Holy Spirit, as it was in the beginning, is now, and ever shall be, world without end. Amen. O my Jesus, forgive us our sins. Save us from the fires of hell. Lead all souls into heaven, especially those who are in most need of thy mercy. Hail, Holy Queen, Mother of Mercy, our life, our sweetness, our hope. To thee do we cry, poor banished children of Eve. To thee do we send up our sighs, mourning and weeping in this valley of tears. Turn then, most gracious advocate, thine eyes of mercy toward us, and after this, our exile, show unto us the blessed fruit of thy womb, Jesus. O clement, O loving, O sweet Virgin Mary, pray for us, O Holy Mother of God, that we may be made worthy of the promises of Christ. Let us pray. O God, whose only begotten Son, by whose life, death, and resurrection has purchased for us the rewards of eternal life, grant, we beseech you, that meditating on these joyful mysteries of the most holy rosary of the Blessed Virgin Mary, we may both imitate what they contain and obtain what they promise through the same Christ our Lord. Amen. May the divine assistance remain always with us. May the souls of the faithful departed, through the mercy of God, rest in peace. Holy Mother, with thy loving child, thy blessing give to us this day. In the name of the Father, and of the Son, and of the Holy Spirit. Amen. Well, it's been great to have this chance to pray together and to meditate on the joyful mysteries of the Most Holy Rosary of the Blessed Virgin Mary here in this beautiful grotto dedicated to Our Lady on the grounds of the national headquarters of the Catholic TV Network. These grounds, this building, these facilities, our programming, all of this has been built and sustained because of the generosity of great people like you and the generations that have come before us. We're so grateful that we have this chance to do just what we have just done, pray together, to offer this great prayer of the Rosary together for our sake and for the sake of the world. I thank you for joining me today, and may God, who was born to a virgin in Bethlehem, after that joyful announcement, presented in the temple and found again there, may you always find him as present in your life.

0: St. James the Greater is the brother of John, son of Zebedee, and was one of the first to be personally called by Jesus. James traveled with Jesus throughout his ministry and was part of the three Jesus took everywhere, including the Transfiguration and the agony in the garden. Seems like Jesus had favorites. After Jesus' ascension, James preached in Israel and Rome until he was martyred by King Herod in 44 AD, becoming the first apostle to die. Unable to be buried in Rome, his followers took his remains to Spain to be buried, which is why he is the patron of pilgrims and Spain. Fun fact, St. James is called Greater only because he was supposedly taller than the other James, who is James the Lesser. So if you know someone with the same name and is shorter than you, you are automatically greater. I'm Sarah the Lesser, though.
1: Hi, everyone. I'm Jay Fadden, and I'm in one of my most favorite spots here at Catholic TV, which is the chapel. And it's because of you that we can bring the Mass, the Rosary, and so many other programs into people's homes. 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But if you can, please do. 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Or there's an address on all the time after the Mass, after the Rosary, send your donation in. Everything you do makes a difference in today's world, and we know we need that. So thanks for everything you've done, what you will do, and what you'll do in the future. We appreciate it, and together we can make a change in this world.

0: In the name of the Father, and of the Son, and of the Holy Spirit.
1: Amen.
0: The grace of our Lord Jesus Christ, the love of God the Father, the communion of the Holy Spirit be with you all.
1: And with your spirit.
0: Let us acknowledge our sins that we may worthily celebrate these sacred mysteries.
1: Lord Jesus, you are mighty God and Prince of Peace. Lord, have mercy.
0: Lord, have mercy.
1: Lord Jesus, you are the Son of God and Son of Mary. Christ, have mercy.
0: Christ, have mercy.
1: Lord Jesus, you are Word made flesh and splendor of the Father. Lord, have mercy.
0: Lord, have mercy. May Almighty God have mercy on us, forgive us our sins, and bring us to everlasting life.
1: Amen.
0: Glory to God in the highest,
1: and on earth peace to people of goodwill.
0: We praise you, we bless you, we adore you, we glorify you, we give you thanks for your great glory. Lord God, heavenly King, O God, almighty Father, Lord Jesus Christ, only begotten Son, Lord God, Lamb of God, Son of the Father, you take away the sins of the world. Have mercy on us. You take away the sins of the world. Receive our prayer. You are seated at the right hand of the Father. Have mercy on us. For you alone are the Holy One. You alone are the Lord. You alone are the Most High, Jesus Christ, with the Holy Spirit, in the glory of God the Father.
1: Amen.
0: Let us pray. O God, protector of those who hope in you, without whom nothing has firm foundation, nothing is holy, bestow in abundance your mercy upon us, and grant that with you as our ruler and guide, we may use the good things that pass in such a way as to hold fast even now to those that ever endure. Through our Lord Jesus Christ, your Son, who lives and reigns with you in the unity of the Holy Spirit, God, forever and ever.
1: Amen.
2: A reading from the first book of Kings. The Lord appeared to Solomon in a dream at night. God said, "Ask something of me, and I will give it to you." Solomon answered, "O Lord, my God, you have made me your servant, king, to succeed my father, David, but I am a mere youth, not knowing at all how to act. I serve you in the midst of the people whom you have chosen, a people so vast that it cannot be numbered or counted. Give your servant, therefore, an understanding heart to judge your people and to distinguish right from wrong. For who is able to govern this vast people of yours?" The Lord was pleased that Solomon made this request. So God said to him, "Because you have asked for this, not for a long life for yourself, nor for riches, nor for the life of your enemies, but for understanding, so that you may know what is right, I do as you requested. I give you a heart so wise and understanding that there has never been anyone like you up to now, and after you, there will be no one equal to you." The word of the Lord.
0: Thanks be to God.

0: brothers and sisters, we know that all things work for good for those who love God, who are called according to his purpose. For those he foreknew, he also predestined to be conformed to the image of his Son, so that he might be the firstborn among many brothers and sisters. And those he predestined, he also called. And those he called, he also justified. And those he justified, he also glorified. The word of the Lord.
1: Thanks be to God.

0: The Lord be with you.
1: And with your spirit.
0: A reading from the Holy Gospel according to Matthew.
1: Glory to you, O Lord.
0: Jesus said to his disciples, "The kingdom of heaven is like a treasure buried in a field, which a person finds and hides again, and out of joy goes and sells all that he has and buys that field. Again, the kingdom of heaven is like a merchant searching for fine pearls. When he finds a pearl of great price, he goes and sells all that he has and buys it. Again, the kingdom of heaven is like a net thrown into the sea, which collects fish of every kind. When it is full, they haul it ashore and sit down to put what is good into buckets. What is bad, they throw away. Thus it will be at the end of the age. The angels will go out and separate the wicked from the righteous and throw them into the fiery furnace, where there will be wailing and grinding of teeth. Do you understand all these things?" They answered, "Yes." And he replied, "Then every scribe who has been instructed in the kingdom of heaven is like the head of a household who brings from his storeroom both the new and the old." The Gospel of the Lord.
1: Praise to you,

You know, when it comes to the kingdom of heaven, the kingdom of God, you get what you want. And that's kind of what these parables are teaching us, that you and I have a choice to make. And do we really want what God is offering or not? And we see, first of all, this understanding that if we really want the kingdom of God, we really do need to really want it. Because, you know, too much of our time is taken up on the toys and trinkets and the latest shiny objects in the world. And we spend most of our time and money all focused on those things. But this tells us that, no, the kingdom of God is like a treasure buried in a field. It isn't very obvious to the world around it that it's a treasure, but a man finds it, and he sells everything else and goes and buys that field. And the same with the pearl of great price. He gives everything aside just to have that pearl. But most of us, if we're not careful, we don't live that way. We sort of want to go to heaven one day, sort of, but mainly we just like an increase in salary or better health or... And there's nothing wrong with desiring some of those things, but all our efforts are focused more on worldly things. And do we seldom ask, Lord, just make me to desire your kingdom more than anything else I have? So that I just every decision I make is focused on that. And it's

It's the real pearl of price in my life. It's the real treasure that I long for. That takes a lot of growth in our heart, and we're very easily distracted by the world. So the Lord does say here that what are you going to value most, and what do you want? Because in the end, you're going to get what you want. If you want the world and the prince of this world and his plan, you can have it. If you want my kingdom, you can have it. However, again, it means you have to make a choice to renounce the world and live for my kingdom. Because at the end of the day, the church is like a big dragnet. A lot of folks, there's an old saying in the spiritual that says, everybody talking about heaven ain't going there. Because again, not everybody really wants it that much. It's just sort of something like, it might be nice if I can fit it into my schedule, you know. So again, the Lord teaches us, do you understand these things? Have I gotten through to you? There comes another moment in John's gospel when Jesus sort of sums up the tragedy of many human lives, many. And he says, look, here's the judgment, the nature of the judgment in question, that the light has come into the world, but many prefer the darkness. Prefer the darkness, you see? What do you want? What do you prefer? Because in the end, God gives us what we want. Amen.

0: I believe in one God, the Father Almighty, the maker of heaven and earth, and of all things visible and invisible. I believe in one Lord Jesus Christ, the only begotten Son of God, born of the Father before all ages, God from God, light from light, true God from true God, begotten, not made, consubstantial with the Father. Through him all things were made. For us men and for our salvation, he came down from heaven, and by the Holy Spirit was incarnate of the Virgin Mary and became man. For our sake he was crucified under Pontius Pilate. He suffered death and was buried and rose again the third day in accordance with the Scriptures. He ascended into heaven and is seated at the right hand of the Father. He will come again in glory to judge the living and the dead, and his kingdom will have no end. I believe in the Holy Spirit, the Lord, the giver of life, who proceeds from the Father and the Son, who with the Father and the Son is adored and glorified, and who has spoken through the prophets. I believe in one holy, Catholic, and apostolic church. I confess one baptism for the forgiveness of sins, and I look forward to the resurrection of the dead and the life of the world to come. Amen. My brothers and sisters, we share a priceless treasure, which is our faith. With confidence, we ask God our Father for all the graces to live out that faith in today's world.
1: For the Church, may she always teach the faith and encourage her members to live their lives in union with Jesus Christ, we pray to the Lord.
0: Lord, hear our prayer.
1: For our young people, may they treasure God's wisdom and learn to discern between good and evil, reflecting God's plan for their lives, we pray to the Lord.
0: Lord, hear our prayer.
1: For an openness to life within the sacrament of marriage and an increase in vocations to the priesthood, the permanent diaconate, and religious life, we pray to the Lord.
0: Lord, hear our prayer.
1: For those who have died, may they now share fully in the glory of God's heavenly kingdom, we pray to the Lord.
0: Lord, hear our prayer. Heavenly Father, we beg of your mercy. We beg for that gift of wisdom and an understanding heart to know your will and the grace to fulfill it through Christ our Lord.
2: Amen.

0: And please pray now that my sacrifice and yours may be acceptable to God, the Almighty Father.
1: May the Lord accept the sacrifice at your hands for the praise and glory of his name, for our good and the good of all his holy church.
0: Amen. Accept, O Lord, we pray, these offerings which we bring from the abundance of your gifts, that through the powerful working of your grace, these most sacred mysteries may sanctify our present way of life and lead us to eternal gladness through Christ our Lord.
1: Amen.
0: The Lord be with you.
1: And with your spirit.
0: Lift up your hearts.
1: We lift them up to the Lord.
0: Let us give thanks to the Lord our God.
1: It is right and just.
0: It is truly right and just, our duty and

You are indeed holy, O Lord, the fount of all holiness. Make holy, therefore, these gifts, we pray, by sending down your Spirit upon them like the dewfall, so that they may become for us the body and the blood of our Lord Jesus Christ. At the time that he was betrayed and entered willingly into his passion, he took bread, and giving you thanks, he broke it and gave it to his disciples, saying, "Take this, all of you, and eat of it, for this is my body, which will be given up for you." In a similar way, when supper was ended, he took the chalice, and once more giving you thanks, he gave it to his disciples, saying, "Take this, all of you, and drink from it, for this is the chalice of my blood, the blood of the new and eternal covenant, which will be poured out for you and for many for the forgiveness of sins. Do this in memory of me."

And therefore, as we celebrate the memorial of his death and resurrection, we offer you, Father, the bread of life, the chalice of salvation, giving thanks that you've held us worthy to be in your presence and minister to you. Humbly, we pray that partaking of the body and the blood of Christ, we may be gathered into one by the Holy Spirit. Remember, Lord, your church spread throughout the world. Bring her to the fullness of charity, together with Leo, our Pope, with Robert, our Archbishop, and all the clergy. Remember also our brothers and sisters who've fallen asleep in the hope of the resurrection, and all those who have died in your mercy. Welcome them into the light of your face. Have mercy on us all, we pray, that with the Blessed Virgin Mary, Mother of God, with Blessed Joseph, her spouse, with the blessed apostles, and with all the saints who have pleased you throughout the ages, may we merit to be

0: At the Savior's command, informed by divine teaching, we dare to say, Our Father, who art in heaven, hallowed be thy name. Thy kingdom come, thy will be done, on earth as it is in heaven. Give us this day our daily bread, and forgive us our trespasses, as we forgive those who trespass against us. And lead us not into temptation, but deliver us from evil. Deliver us, O Lord, we pray, from every evil, and graciously grant peace in our days, that by the help of your mercy we may always be free from sin and safe from all distress as we await the blessed hope and the coming of our Savior, Jesus Christ.
1: For the kingdom, the power, and the glory are yours, now and forever.
0: Lord Jesus Christ, who said to your apostles, Peace I leave you, my peace I give you. Look not upon our sins, but on the faith of your church, and graciously grant her peace and unity in accordance with your will, who live and reign forever and ever.
1: Amen.
0: The peace of the Lord be with you always.
1: And with your spirit. Let us offer each other the sign of peace.

Behold the Lamb of God. Behold him who takes away the sin of the world. Blessed are those who are called to the supper of the Lamb. Lord, I am not worthy that you should enter under my roof, but only say the word, and my soul shall be healed.

0: have consumed, O Lord, this divine sacrament, the perpetual memorial of the passion of your Son. Grant, we pray, that this gift, which he himself gave us with love beyond all telling, may profit us for salvation through Christ our Lord.
1: Amen.
2: Just a quick word to those at home to know of our need for your prayers and our prayers for you. And just know that the Lord is close to those who suffer, to the brokenhearted, to those who struggle to get about these days. So just know, we need your prayers. And I want to also thank all the benefactors who make this TV Mass possible, and for just all who reach out, the Basilica, all the benefactors, everyone who's involved. May God bless one and all. The Lord be with you.
1: And with your spirit.
2: May Almighty God bless you, the Father, the Son, and the Holy Spirit.
1: Amen. Go in peace, glorifying the Lord by your life.
2: Thanks be to God.

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1: Everything changed from that moment I found out I was pregnant. Without the Knights of Columbus donating these ultrasounds to the Women's Care Center, I don't think I would have ever have kept my son. I wanted to either put him up for adoption or I was either gonna have an abortion. I was still in high school. I was so scared, I was so nervous. But when I saw him, my baby on the ultrasound, and I heard his heartbeat, I remember just falling in love with, it was a tiny little peanut. That's when I'm like, I wanna keep him. This is my child. So I'm very grateful for getting the opportunity to have and see my son, and just that changed my life completely. Thank you, Knights of Columbus.

God, come to my assistance. Lord, make haste to help me. Glory be to the Father, and to the Son, and to the Holy Spirit, as it was in the beginning, is now, and ever shall be, world without end. Amen.

pray for the peace of Jerusalem. I rejoiced when I heard them say, let us go to God's house. And now our feet are standing within your gates, O Jerusalem. Jerusalem is built as a city, strongly compact. It is there that the tribes go up, the tribes of the Lord. For there Israel's law it is, there to praise the Lord's name. There were set the thrones of judgment of the house of David. For the peace of Jerusalem, pray, peace be to your homes. May peace reign in your walls, in your palaces, peace. For the love of my brethren and friends, I say, peace upon you. For the love of the house of the Lord, I will ask for your good. Glory be to the Father, and to the Son, and to the Holy Spirit, as it was in the beginning, is now, and ever shall be, world without end. Amen. When you rose from the dead, Lord Jesus, you formed the church into your new body and made of it the new Jerusalem, united in your spirit. Give us peace in our day. Make all nations come to your church to share your gifts in fellowship, that they may render you thanks without end and come to your eternal city. Pray for the peace of Jerusalem. From the morning watch until night, I have waited trustingly for the Lord. Out of the depths I cry to you, O Lord. Lord, hear my voice. O let your ears be attentive to the voice of my pleading. If you, O Lord, should mark our guilt, Lord, who would survive? But with you is found forgiveness. For this we revere you. My soul is waiting for the Lord. I count on his word. My soul is longing for the Lord more than watchmen for daybreak. Let the watchmen count on daybreak and Israel on the Lord. Because with the Lord there is mercy and fullness of redemption. Israel indeed he will redeem from all its iniquity. Glory be to the Father and to the Son and to the Holy Spirit, as it was in the beginning, is now, and ever shall be, world without end. Amen. Listen with compassion to our prayers, Lord. The forgiveness of sins is yours. Do not look on the wrong we have done, but grant us your merciful kindness. From the morning watch until night, I have waited trustingly for the Lord. Let everything in heaven and on earth bend the knee at the name of Jesus. Though he was in the form of God, Jesus did not deem equality with God something to be grasped at. Rather, he emptied himself and took the form of a slave, being born in the likeness of men. He was known to be of human estate, and it was thus that he humbled himself, obediently accepting even death on a cross. Because of this, God highly exalted him and bestowed on him the name above every other name, so that at Jesus' name, every knee must bend in the heavens, on the earth, and under the earth, and every tongue proclaim to the glory of God the Father, Jesus Christ is Lord. Glory be to the Father, and to the Son, and to the Holy Spirit, as it was in the beginning, is now, and ever shall be, world without end. Amen. Let everything in heaven and on earth bend the knee at the name of Jesus. We possess the prophetic message as something altogether reliable. Keep your attention closely fixed on it, as you would on a lamp shining in a dark place, until the first streaks of dawn appear and the morning star rises in your hearts. First, you must understand this. There is

no prophecy contained in Scripture, which is a personal interpretation. Prophecy has never been put forward by man's willing it. It is rather that men, impelled by the Holy Spirit, have spoken under God's influence. From the rising of the sun to its setting, may the name of the Lord be praised. From the rising of the sun to its setting, may the name of the Lord be praised. His splendor reaches far beyond the heavens. May the name of the Lord be praised. Glory be to the Father, and to the Son, and to the Holy Spirit. From the rising of the sun to its setting, may the name of the Lord be praised. Seek first the kingdom of God and his justice, and all the rest will be given you as well. My soul proclaims the greatness of the Lord. My spirit rejoices in God my Savior, for he has looked with favor on his lowly servant. From this day all generations will call me blessed. The Almighty has done great things for me, and holy is his name. He has mercy on those who fear him in every generation. He has shown the strength of his arm. He has scattered the proud in their conceit. He has cast down the mighty from their thrones and has lifted up the lowly. He has filled the hungry with good things, and the rich he has sent away empty. He has come to the help of his servant Israel, for he has remembered his promise of mercy, the promise he made to our fathers, to Abraham and his children forever. Glory be to the Father, and to the Son, and to the Holy Spirit, as it was in the beginning, is now, and ever shall be, world without end. Amen. Seek first the kingdom of God and his justice, and all the rest will be given you as well. Everyone who waits for the Lord finds joy. Now, we pray to him, saying, look upon us with favor, Lord, and hear us. Faithful witness, firstborn of the dead, you washed away our sins in your blood. Make us always remember your wonderful works. Look on us with favor, Lord, and hear us. You called men to be heralds of your good news. Make them strong and faithful messengers of your kingdom. Look on us with favor, Lord, and hear us. King of peace, send your spirit on the leaders of the world. Turn their eyes toward the poor and suffering. Look on us with favor, Lord, and hear us. Protect and defend those who are discriminated against because of race, color, class, language, or religion, that they may be accorded the rights and dignity which are theirs. Look on us with favor, Lord, and hear us. May all who have died in your love share in your happiness with Mary, our mother, and all your holy ones. Look on us with favor, Lord, and hear us. Gathering together all of our intentions, we offer now the prayer that Jesus taught us. Our Father, who art in heaven, hallowed be thy name. Thy kingdom come, thy will be done, on earth as it is in heaven. Give us this day our daily bread, and forgive us our trespasses, as we forgive those who trespass against us. And lead us not into temptation, but deliver us from evil. Amen. Father, help us to seek the values that will bring us lasting joy in this changing world. In our desire for what you promise, make us one in mind and heart. Through our Lord Jesus Christ, your Son, who lives and reigns with you in the unity of the Holy Spirit, God forever and ever. Amen. The Lord be with you. Blessed be the name of the Lord, now and forever. Our help is in the name of the Lord, who made heaven and earth. And may Almighty God bless you, the Father, the Son, and the Holy Spirit. Amen. Go in peace. Thanks be to God.

0: Hi everyone, I'm Kevin Elson. Here is a look at what's going on this week in the news. We begin with news from the Vatican. Two news outlets have reported that artist and former Jesuit Father Marco Rupnik has been acquitted in his Vatican criminal trial. However, the Vatican has responded to those reports, saying they are completely unfounded, and they confirm that the trial is still under review.
1: The Vatican rejects claims that the trial of Slovenian theologian and artist Father Marco Rupnik had a favorable outcome for him. Rupnik faces allegations of sexual, psychological, and spiritual abuse involving nearly 30 women. No update about the case has come out since the end of 2025. The only confirmed information was that the Dicastery for the Doctrine of the Faith had formed the Ecclesiastical Tribunal. The identities of the judges remain confidential, but it is known that the five-member panel includes women and members of the clergy. They are not part of the dicastery and do not hold any office in the Roman Curia. The case is back in the spotlight after two news outlets published headlines saying Rupnik was acquitted. The Vatican responded by denying those reports. Reports of any deliberation by the judges handling the case of Father Marco Rupnik are completely unfounded. The review of the case is still underway, and the tribunal is examining documentation from the diocese involved, the Jesuits, the parties concerned, and the media. There won't be much more official information. The Holy See has stated that the proceedings will remain confidential out of respect for those involved.
0: In news from around the country, Massachusetts House lawmakers have approved a bill that would loosen restrictions on abortions in the state. The bill would remove restrictions on abortion care after 24 weeks of pregnancy and instead allow physicians to use their judgment to make decisions in the best interests of their patients. Currently, abortions cannot occur after 24 weeks unless a pregnant woman's health is in jeopardy or there is a lethal or grave fetal diagnosis. Proponents say the legislation puts more power in the hands of patients and physicians so people don't have to leave the state to get a late-term abortion. Abortion is legal without constraints in 9 states and Washington, D.C. One of those states is Vermont, the only neighboring state to Massachusetts with such laws. Several healthcare systems and groups, including Mass General Brigham, Tufts Medicine, Beth Israel Lahey Health, UMass Memorial Health, and the Massachusetts Health and Hospital Association, had sent a letter to House Speaker Ron Mariano in support of the legislation. The bill also expands where patients can receive care, permitting physicians to perform those procedures at healthcare treatment centers instead of only in hospitals. Myrna Maloney Flynn, president of the Massachusetts Citizens for Life, in a statement said, "The good intentions of this bill's sponsors are gravely misplaced. As written, their abortion up to birth bill permits only physicians to subjectively decide that any unborn infant can be killed in or outside of a hospital, even babies capable of surviving outside the womb and feeling pain within it." As reported by the State House News Service, according to State Department of Public Health data, Massachusetts recorded 99 abortions at 24 weeks or later in 2024, and that is up from 84 the year before. In news now from Rome, music will continue at Castel Gandolfo on July 29th. Andrea Bocelli will be performing along with 160 voices from his foundation for Pope Leo XIV. At the summer residence. It's a significant moment for the foundation as it celebrates its 15th anniversary.
2: Pope Leo XIV is using the summer to pray, read, and exercise, while also devoting time to music. On Saturday the 18th, he attended a concert presented by the Diocese of Albano, and on Wednesday, July 29th, he will listen to none other than Andrea Bocelli perform the Canticle of Peace. The performance will take place at the Borgo Laudato Si in Castel Gandolfo, and Bocelli will not be alone. He will be accompanied by approximately 160 choir members, aged 5 to 18, who will participate in the global ABF Voices of Gathering. This is an initiative of the Andrea Bocelli Foundation, which brings together children from vulnerable backgrounds in Uganda, Jerusalem, Camerino, and Naples. The project is celebrating its 15th anniversary, and the children will spend a few days together participating in activities and cultural exchanges.

0: They will perform for the Italian president, Sergio Mattarella, and then meet with the Pope. This will be Bocelli's second time performing for Pope Leo XIV at Castel Gandolfo, as he did so last summer on the occasion of the inauguration of the Borgo Laudato Si.
1: And finally, the news, Catholic Relief Services, CRS, the humanitarian and development agency of the U.S. Conference of Catholic Bishops, announced recently that it has received a $60 million State Department award that will help significantly expand humanitarian aid to Cuba as the Caribbean nation battles multiple crises. The agency said the award will enable it to partner with Caritas Cuba to provide emergency food and hygiene supplies to nearly 200,000 households, or more than 500,000 people across Cuba. In a news release, CRS said it will also allow the two agencies to distribute essential household items, including mattresses and blankets, to another 7,000 people who need them. The State Department had two of its officials join CRS staff in Miami to send off the first flight of humanitarian relief under Secretary of State Marco Rubio's $100 million commitment in aid to the Cuban people. The Caribbean island is reeling from several ongoing challenges, including rising rates of disease and mortality, even as food, water, health care, electricity, and fuel resources have plunged. A 2026 U.S. blockade on oil imports to Cuba has intensified the crisis. Sean Callahan, the agency's president and CEO, said the new funding will allow CRS and Caritas Cuba to significantly expand humanitarian assistance through the Catholic Church's trusted network, reaching vulnerable families with the help they urgently need. Well, that is all the information we have for you this time. I'm Kevin Nelson. Don't forget, you can keep up to date on Catholic news throughout the week with Catholic News Break right here on the Catholic TV Network.
2: Wow. These videos. Atheist destroys belief in God with foolproof logic. And Christian annihilates atheism with one simple question?
3: Welcome to YouTube, Libby.
2: They should know it's not that simple. I'll just go into the comments and show them their mistake.
3: Wait, no, Libby, don't.

0: Welcome to Catholic Central. I'm Libby.
1: And I'm Kai.
0: Since you're watching an online video about religion, you've probably seen some people say that believing in God is just as irrational as belief in unicorns, flying spaghetti monsters, or licorice that doesn't taste horrible.
1: You may have also heard some Christians claim that there is irrefutable proof that God does exist.
0: So what's the Catholic view on this? Can you use facts, logic, and reason to talk about God's existence? Or is it all just a bunch of spiritual woo-hoo?
1: Ever since the dawn of history, human beings have wondered what our place is in the universe. And most have had a sense deep down that there's some higher power.
0: Even though there's been a lot of disagreement over what that higher power might be like.
1: Starting with Greeks like Aristotle, philosophers realized that using reason, humans could gain greater insight into this mystery.
0: Our episode on faith and reason goes into more depth, but basically, reason is our ability to think, interpret, understand, and make judgments.
1: To Catholics, Jesus shared the deepest truths about existence as recorded in the Bible.
0: But these revelations in Scripture aren't the only way of knowing.
1: Reason is an essential tool for getting fuller insight into ourselves and the universe.
0: So let's break out of the stereotypes about blind faith and look at a few key ways that reason can support belief in God. The logic of causation, the laws of physics, and human experience.
1: One. Causation. In the 13th century, Catholic thinker St. Thomas Aquinas created an intellectual revolution by applying the philosophical tools of ancient Greece to Christian spirituality. He proposed five ways of arguing for the existence of God.
0: They're sometimes called proofs, but they're not like mathematical proofs. They're just different lines of reasoning.
1: Right. These arguments are a little too deep to cover properly here, but their most influential ideas are the logical arguments from motion and causation, which basically boil down to this.
0: Everything in the universe has a cause. Like a toddler asking, okay, but why? Okay, but why? Okay, but why? Okay, but why? The point is, you can always go back one more step. You exist because of your parents. They exist because of their ancestors.
1: Science traces this chain all the way back to evolution, the formation of the Earth, and the forging of chemical elements in the hearts of exploding stars. The first love story. A love story between hydrogen and everything else born of hydrogen. Right? Wasn't it? Hydrogen was the only thing, and then something like that?
0: Moving on. Most physicists believe that all the matter in our visible universe exploded outward from a single point during the Big Bang.
1: But what caused the Big Bang?
0: Eventually, there needs to be something that wasn't caused by something else that set everything else in motion.
1: This, as Aquinas says, we understand as God.
0: Second, in order for us to exist at all, not only did evolution need to follow a very precise path, but the laws of physics themselves couldn't be much different from what they are. Professor Johnson?
2: Current science says that there are 38 kinds of elementary particles, which interact according to four fundamental forces. Even very slight changes to these would prevent our solar system from forming in the first place.
0: For example, 1 second after the Big Bang, if the gravitational pull hadn't been balanced to within one part in a quadrillion, the known universe would have quickly collapsed back onto itself.
2: If the pull had been just a tiny bit weaker, matter would have never clumped together to form stars and planets.
0: The same problems would have happened if the density, 1 instant after the Big Bang, hadn't been tuned to within 60 decimal places. According to physicist Roger Penrose, for the universe to produce orderly matter instead of chaotic soup, it would have needed very low entropy or disorderliness just after the Big Bang.
2: Only 1 in 10 to the 10 to the 123 possible universes would have had low enough initial entropy. That's 10 followed by vastly more zeros than there are atoms in the known universe.
1: And any one of these factors being out of place would prevent life.
0: None of this irrefutably proves the existence of God, but these discoveries, through our scientific reason, show that a life supporting universe coming into being by pure chance would be a mind-boggling coincidence.
1: Astronomer Hugh Ross compared it to the possibility of a Boeing 747 aircraft being completely assembled as a result of a tornado striking a junkyard.
0: Catholics see an intelligence behind all of this, and that, to quote Aquinas again, we understand as God.
1: Third, human experience. Reason also allows us to reflect on our own experiences of the world in search of truth.
0: When we experience beauty, feel love, or ponder our own existence, most people would say we're transcending a purely physical understanding of the world.
1: But let's say you don't believe that. Maybe you believe that 100% of the experience of love is just an illusion explained by hormones and electricity in our brain. You cynic.
0: Neuroscientists can describe the electricity in our brains and analyze our hormones, but they can't explain why humans have the capacity and desire for the transcendent.
1: The non-material part of ourselves that connects us to the transcendent is what Catholics would call the soul, which has its source in God.
0: Ultimately, a certain leap of faith is still required. Reason can point our minds toward God, but the heart must also seek him.
1: The Catholic view of God is a sort of tension between two understandings.
0: On the one hand, we are humbled by the vast and transcendent mystery of it all. And that's okay, because on the other hand, we believe that God made us in his image and knows us and loves us more personally than we can imagine.
1: Psalm 139 says to God, "You formed my inmost being. You knit me in my mother's womb. And your eyes saw me unformed. In your book, all are written down. My days were shaped before one came to be."
0: You know, God did not really need to create the universe, let alone us ridiculous humans. Like, we litter. We make licorice. We can't even, like, care about each other.
1: But the fact that God did create us and created the universe reveals God's desire to share himself with us.
0: So, practically speaking, what does it mean to believe in God? In the Catholic worldview, it means living with gratitude that everything you are and have comes from God.
1: And it means recognizing the inherent dignity of all human beings made in God's image.
0: Today, we looked at three ways that reason can lead us toward belief in God: the logic of causation, the laws of physics, and human experience.
1: They don't settle the debate, but they can bring us closer to understanding, despite whatever you see online.
0: Except for this.
1: Obviously. For Catholic Central, I'm Kai.
0: And I'm Libby. If you like this, be sure to hit like and subscribe.
1: And leave us lots of pleasant, non-combative comments below.
0: Thanks, in advance.

0: So let's build more junkyards in Tornado Alley. Just see.
1: And see if we can get a 747.
0: A 747. That's my business plan, as I'm going to start an airplane company.
2: It is fool.
0: Foolproof. I'll be printing foolproof. My own money, basically.
1: It's going to be
0: You want to play it? We're just
1: so
0: waiting.
1: So easy.
0: We're just waiting. Tornado
1: so
0: season's
1: easy.
0: Right around the corner.
3: Beauty. We have only to look. It's everywhere. It's in the tiniest of crawling creatures. It's in the shadows and the way they fall at dusk. It's in the face of a loved one, a child, and in the face of the poor. Stopping to recognize such beauty is, in a sense, an act.

act of worship of the one who made it all. Pope St. John Paul II wrote in his letter to artists, "Beauty is a key to mystery and a call to transcendence. It is an invitation to savor life and to dream of the future." It's for that reason that beauty can never fully satisfy. St. Augustine expressed it well when he said, "Late have I loved you, beauty so ancient and so new. Late have I loved you." So, don't simply appreciate beauty when you see it or experience it in some way or some place, but allow it to bring you further in your journey of faith. Even this glorious scene is but a hazy reflection of the beauty of God, who is before and behind, above and below, beyond and within all. Whenever your breath is taken away by something so striking as this place, it's an act of worship. Allow it to spur you on to repentance and to simple prayer. "For late have we loved you, beauty so ancient yet new. Late have we loved you. Preserve me, O God, for life eternal, where by your mercy I might have the glorious vision of your face."

0: the studios of the Catholic TV Center, it's the Going My Way Show with Father Chris Hickey, with Father Paul Rouse and the world-renowned Catholic TV Orchestra. Today, it's the second most frequent guest on the show, Father Wendell Verrill. Now, here's your host for the show, Father Chris Hickey.
1: Well, Father Paul, today on the show is going to be a returning guest. We're going to bring him out. You guys are going to love this at home because it's going to be all music. So that gives it away. Who can we bring on?
2: Now, let me ask you a question.
1: Go ahead.
2: Are you going to not talk?
1: I'm going to talk a little.
2: Oh, just a little. Okay.
1: I'm not going to talk much.
2: I didn't want to be overworked, you know. Okay.
1: We'll take small breaks. Okay? We'll talk a little bit. Mostly, we're going to sing, and we're going to do a little bit of a dedication kind of to variety show songs that you might remember from your day in church variety shows back in the day. So we're going to start the show now with April Showers. Sing along at home. I blew it already. Though April showers. There we go.

0: Well, that this can only go up from here. I blew that one. I'm sorry.
1: You're talking again. No,
0: that's to give your fingers a rest.
1: Oh.
0: We're going to bring out the guest now, Father Wendell Verrill. Come on out, Wendy. Once again, we are back.
2: Oh, good Lord.
0: We are
2: yes.
0: back.
2: Totally unprepared as usual.
0: The most frequent guest on Going My Way beside one.
2: Bishop Reed.
0: Right. And now he's going to hear you're wrong.